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11: I told you about the Neighbors thing. I want everybody to know. I said Malik Neighbors is not going to be the same high-flying offensive option that the Giants had and they drafted from LSU. I think that's a big problem, and you're going to hear that all season long. Hence the reason why the Giants needed to go for a wide receiver in the first round, and they didn't.
12: Yeah, they went for the combined production, hoping a lot of these streakier slot guys can make it work. We'll see if it works in that system. But yeah, I would say October would be a more likely thing for him to play at the full potential again.
10: Who's he throwing to?
12: Darnell Mooney and Calvin Austin.
10: Good luck. Giant fans, good luck. I think it was a great contract for the Jets, $15 million. The Jets are still going to have a lot of money to spend next year. They've got a ton of draft stock, and they needed their best offensive option. He is their best offensive option. He was great last year with an offensive line that was tipping and towing all season long, but it's a good young offensive line, and now with the weapons that they have, now they're going to explode right off the paper with talent. I like the Breece Hall signing.
12: Yeah, I think they did the right thing with Breece Hall. I praised him last year for paying Wilson and Saucer as good as they did. I think they did the right thing to get the drama not being there.
10: When we come back, ladies and gentlemen, for the first time, we're going to get a guy that was invincible. And if you've never seen the movie, ladies and gentlemen, Mark Wahlberg played this guy. This is Vince Papale. I watched the movie a million times. I know the story from top to bottom. You name it.
11: It's a great, great story. This is one of the guys that if you're a Philadelphia fan, and I know he's not very happy with his 76ers, but he should be happy with his Eagles who won 2 years ago. So there's a lot to get into with our friend, Mr. Eagle himself, wide receiver Vince Papale, when we come back here on the Weekend Crunch.
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14: ABC News, I'm Dave Packer. The Trump administration ramping up pressure on Cuba.
15: Sources tell ABC News that the U.S. could announce a criminal indictment against former Cuban President Raul Castro as early as next week. Now, this is being investigated by the Southern District of Florida, and it stems around the 1996 shoot down of planes that were operated by the humanitarian group Brothers of the Rescue.
16: ABC's Alex Brichet. President Trump posting that American and Nigerian forces executed a mission to eliminate ISIS leader Abu Bilal al-Manuki. The president writing that the terror group's global operation is now, in his words, greatly diminished. In New York, Long Island Railroad workers on strike as of just after midnight this morning. Issues include health benefits and pay. Just days after reversal of his double murder conviction, South Carolina prosecutors say Alec Murdoch could now face the death penalty in a new murder trial. This is ABC News.
17: From the LI News Radio Weather Center for tonight, showers likely with patchy fog and a low of 52 degrees. Tomorrow, areas of fog, then mostly sunny skies with a high of 75. Tomorrow night, a 30% chance of showers and a low of 49. On Monday, showers likely with a high of 65. Monday night, partly cloudy with a low of 46. From the LI News Weather Center, I'm J.D. Allison.
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1: 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Never been on a show. I have actually met this guy a couple of years ago, a little while ago. It was in Miami. It was at a cigar event at the Super Bowl. And ladies and gentlemen, we are now talking to former Eagles wide receiver Vince Papale. Vince, what's up, buddy?
2: That's all good. Listen to you guys jawing about the Knicks and the NBA. It's a beautiful thing. And I know you had mentioned about I'm not real happy about the Knicks and beating our 76ers. But there's one thing I am happy about, one person, and that's Jay Brunson. You're listening to me from Jupiter, Florida, but I'm from the Philly area. And we lived in a little town across the river on the New Jersey side, Cherry Hill. And Jay Brunson and my son Vinny were teammates and best buddies as they were growing up. And then wrecked his family and they went elsewhere and he came back to Philly, but he's phenomenal, man, and good luck to him. And if I'm going to root for anybody other than the Sixers in the playoffs, it's going to be the Knicks. I'm sure.
1: Now so, I like you even more, Vince.
2: He's a nice kid, man. They're all kids to me anymore, you know, when you get as old as I am. And just as the kind of person he was, my daughter, Gabriella, used to work as the head of live game entertainment, so she coordinated everything that was on the court other than the game itself, so timeout, halftime, and she was all part of that. And Jay always came up when the Knicks or wherever he was playing for came into Philadelphia and made sure he just walked up to Gabrielle and just to say hi, tell Vinny I said hi, tell Mr. P, Coach P, I said hi, just a great guy. So all good, and our Sixers and our Flyers, all we got left now are our Phillies and maybe a half-decent draft pick with the Eagles, but who knows, it is what it is.
1: Yeah, it's a sweeping sensation for this year, as we've seen the Philadelphia Flyers get swept, and now we saw the Philadelphia 76ers get swept. But there's a team that hasn't gotten swept. As a matter of fact, they won a Super Bowl 2 years ago, but we're not going to get into that first. I want to get into your movie. Vince was a face of the movie Invincible. And if you've never seen it, it's a Disney movie. It's a sensational movie. It's a great story behind who you are as a person and really how you worked your ass off to get to the NFL and a surprise because of a coach. Now, I want you to go into your story because I think some of the story from the movie was a little bit out there. I mean, it wasn't really fully the full story behind who you are and how far you went as a football player and where you became Vince Papale of the Philadelphia Eagles, who is, by the way, my second favorite team. Tell us a little bit about that story.
2: When they make a movie, they want to dramatize a few things, and they want to do this, they want to do that, and everybody asks, what's Mark Wahlberg like? I just came from an event with Palm Beach, the Italian American. It's all about doing the charity, and everybody wants to know about Mark Wahlberg, and that was one of the number one questions, how true was the movie? Listen, when they make that movie about you, it's pretty nuts, and it just came out of nowhere. When they make that movie about you, you better be ready, because they want to make sure they have drama, make sure there's reaction from the stands, and then for the people in the theater. I used to go to screenings with the producers and sit in the back. They would play around with it a little bit, what they're going to do with the final movie, to see what they say played, P-L-A-Y-E-D. Did it play well? And then the second most often asked question is, my wife's still a Giants fan. Sitting in the other room, and my wife for 33 years, she didn't wear a Giants jersey. She wore that jersey behind me. The greatest three numbers there are in the world, the letters in the world, the USA. Janet was on the Olympic gymnastics team back in the 70s, and she's coached and taught all over the world. And what happened is we needed the NFL's endorsement in order so we could use their rights with their logo and all those kinds of things. Otherwise, we'd be the Philadelphia Pigeons or whatever they wanted to do us, you know, with all those movies that were coming out at that time. They said, if you want our endorsement, we would like Janet to be a Giants fan and a bartender. And in reality, she was a coach at the University of Pennsylvania and, you know, coached all over the world, as I said, and played for USA. So we went with it. It was cool. And I said to her, you don't have to do this. What are you, crazy? Disney's about ready to invest X million dollars in this movie, and you're going to play around with something like that? That's good. And it worked out pretty good. But I wish they had gone back a few years prior because

0: And all the action that you saw in training camp and anything you saw with the players on the field, they'd be the New York Giants or whether they'd be the Cincinnati Bengals or the Eagles. All those players were current and or were Arena Football League players, and some were just retired NFL players. And so the contact and the hitting, man, it was like this. And in NFL films and the NFL came up when they saw the final production and they couldn't believe how beautiful it was done and blended and how real it looked. But they did a great job. And you talk to Rudy or any of those other kinds of movies where they'd make the movie about you, and Rudy's a good buddy of mine. They want to do things that they think are going to play really well in the theater. Most, I would say 80% of it was right on the money. I helped with the production of it and the screenwriting of it. It wasn't my screenwriting, but I did work with a screenwriter. We didn't have Google back then. Everything was done over the phone, or I would send stuff, something overnight to my screenwriter, Brad Gann, who had success in writing some screenplays, became movies. And the guys that were the producers or the guys that did Miracle, what was the number one movie they were talking about with the Olympics with our USA hockey team, you know, and there it was,
1: yep,
0: with the World Championship. And the producer and the executive producer, the guy that funded all the money in the beginning to get this gone, was the guy that created America's Next Top Model, and that was Ken Mockett. It was a team of everybody together, and it happened with a phone call saying I was going to be compared to Rocky on Monday Night Football to celebrate the 20th anniversary of Rocky. And so it was Ron Jaworski and the late, great Stuart Scott.
1: Oh,
0: you
1: yes.
0: know, booyah! And they were messing around, and there was this five-minute feature they were doing, and Sylvester Stallone was kind enough to allow us to use some of the film from his movie and comparing me to Rocky, because they always called me the real-life Rocky, and that led to the production of the movie. All of a sudden, Hollywood came a-calling, and as they say, the rest is history. And I'm talking to you guys, so what could be better than that?
1: You mentioned Stuart Scott. And Stuart Scott's 30 for 30 came out, and ESPN reached out to me and wanted a piece that I kind of did with New York sports scene, and actually got credit for that 30 for 30. So for any fan that watched the 30 for 30, if you go and look at the back end of it, my name was actually over there as one of the guys from New York sports scene. And Rudy is one of my favorite football movies, but Joe Montana just came out and said, that story is not true. That's a bunch of crap. You know, Joe Montana, you know Joe. He has his own opinion to everything when it comes to Notre Dame. But I wanted to get into some of the crap that we saw during the movie. I hate when people get picked on. I don't like bullies. That's one of the things. When I was a kid, I used to fight and beat up bullies. And when you were trying out for the team and you were trying to make the team and Dick Vermeil was testing you and the players were testing you, who was giving you the most problems in that locker room?
0: Well, the defensive backs, because they didn't like my style of play, because my style of play, which is a word, a lot of guys when they're wide receivers, Quentin will tell us this, you know, if you're a wide receiver, they'll come up and they'll just put their hands right on your chest. We'll call it a breast block, but you know, it's a little bit more explicit than that. My style was I would blow a guy up. My target was his belt buckle and below. They were pissed off, especially in the training camp, because anything that moved them, I told them, I said, if you're in my way or you're around me and it's a contact drill or a thud tempo, I'm coming at you full speed, so get out of my way. And they didn't like that. And it boiled into the locker room. But, you know, eventually after I got into training camp, when I wound up leading the team in touchdowns and receptions, which was a little bit different than the way the movie was portrayed at the very end, it was, you know, it was iffy if I was going to make it. Mm-hmm. These guys became my buds, and, you know, eventually they all voted me captain of the team. But here's what was really cool, guys. Widener College, where I was going through training camp, was 6 miles from where I grew up, 6 miles from where I went to high school, 6 miles from where I taught and coached. And my dad worked at Westinghouse on the river right by the Philly airport. So every day, my former students, the guys I was playing rough touch with, the guys I played semi-pro football for the Aston Knights with, my track guys, my high school guys, the Westinghouse guys, they were all piling in and rooting for me. So every time I would catch a pass, I'd take off. And I would just go and run into the end zone because I was in track shape. I was in decathlon shape. So I did that. And then the fans would start, you know, yeah, yeah, yeah. And then Coach Vermeil would look over to see what was going on. If he wasn't watching the drill, he eventually see it on film that night. That was my style. We got into a nutcracker. You know what a nutcracker drill is. You know, you're just blocking against another guy, a defensive guy, and they hand the ball to a running back. And they would put a D-back over top of me. I said, get him out of here. Give me a linebacker. I'm a linebacker. I want somebody who's tough. I talked a lot of trash out there. And then in the locker room, I was just me, just having a ball and just listening to guys bitching and moaning about how tough Dick Vermeil's practices were. And everything was thud tempo. You know, you had to have your helmet and your pads on. And the more bitching I heard, that was music to my ears, baby. I had a really cool car back then. At that time, I had a Datsun 280Z T-top. Our wide receivers coach, Dick Corey's son, was about driving age, and he loved my car. And he says, Vinny, can I drive your car? And it was an automatic. And I said, yeah, you can drive the car. I said, but what you got to do? I said, you got to

0: check in on the meetings every once in a while, be my fly in the wall. So in the movie, there's that one scene where my guy, Benny Franks, comes up and says, hey, you got to do this or something or whether. That was all because I had the fly in the wall. He would always go in there and says, hey, you're number three in the depth chart right now. You're this, you're that. You got to work on this. They loved what you did about that. You know, and so I had that guy. It was pretty cool. And I know I had Dick Vermeil behind me. And so many years later, let's see, in 02, when I was retired in 89 and 79, 13 years later, I get to have this Invincible thing, and it's really been wild. Our premiere was up in New York at the Ziegfeld Theater. So that was pretty cool, you know, to be up there in New York City for it. It was great. My son's playing for Italy's Olympic. He's a dual citizen for Italy. For the last couple of summers, he's been in the world championships, whatever there. And believe it or not, there's people from teams in other countries have come up to me because of Invincible. I didn't even know it was showing over there. It's gotten international, and it's been a lot of fun. So nobody's had more fun than me. But it wasn't easy on everybody else, especially my kids growing up, when everybody says, the only reason you got to where you are is because you're an old man. They learned to overcome that. But I was being bullied, but I wasn't beating up bullies. They beat the crap out of me at the time because I wasn't all that big, but I was faster than hell. I could run away from them as quick as anybody. In the end, I got it. I got it in the end, so it's all good.
1: So I want to go back to you were mentioning your track career. You're doing that in college as well, and then the Olympics. And we've seen it a lot now where these players go after their football career, go to the Olympics. We saw that with Marquise Goodwin as a track runner and a couple others. Uh-huh. What was it like trying to balance that out, and how do you think it is in modern sports today?
0: Whatever, if they feel that they can. You know, you guys were talking earlier about being in your prime. For a decathlete, a decathlete is considered to be in his prime when he's 28 years old. And I sort of grew into it. I went to St. Joe's College on a track scholarship for pole vaulting. I never pole vaulted before, and Father's Day, I hit 14.6, and the world's record was 16. And that, my Father's Day gift to my dad was a scholarship to college. And when I got there, they said, well, you're not just going to pole vault. You're going to long jump, triple jump, high hurdle, and you're going to run, you're going to lead off the 440 relay. So every meet, I did five events and did that for 4 years, and that eventually led to the decathlon. But for those who make those transitions, God bless them. I mean, there's so many great athletes out there. Go for it and give it everything you got. I mean, you're going to think, I got a lot of crap on, well, it's never been done before. You don't have college football on your resume. You'll get hurt. You'll get injured. You know, what makes you think that you can make the team? I said, all I want, just give me a chance. That's all. Coach Vermeil gave me the chance, and we're all going to get together for a big celebration for his birthday that's going to be hosted by Ron Jaworski. Jaws, thank God for Dick Vermeil, and he gave me that shot.
2: Talk to me a little bit about the mindset. You grew up in Northeast, and it's kind of gritty, and it's kind of tough up in that area of the country. But as you listen to your story, or as I watched your story, there's a mindset shift that had to have happened to believe that you belong in the NFL. Talk to us a little bit about you going out and trying out in the open tryout versus you believing that you belong in the NFL.
0: At that time, I had, which wasn't in the movie because they didn't want to jeopardize the drama of me making it from the Eagles, but I did play in the World Football League, which is where Larry Zonka, Jim Kick, Warfield, they all defected to. I did a free agent tryout with them. I actually had 4 or 5 tryouts, and I wound up starting as a wide receiver, and I was against a lot of guys that were in the NFL. And my mindset was, if I could ever, and I'm a season ticket holder for the Philadelphia Eagles since I'm a junior, a sophomore in college, with the guys in the movie, we were all buddies, and we all had those season tickets. My mindset was that, geez, if I could only get a chance, but I'm never going to get a chance. So I wrote letters to the general manager. We didn't have internet back then. You know, we didn't have text. We couldn't email. And I'm writing letters, and I did get a letter back, and they, no, nobody, you know, you're not a football player, and forget about it. My lucky thing was that when the league folded and I was still in great shape and Coach Vermeil came in with his tryout, is that my mindset of, you know, if I could only get there somehow, get in there, I'd be okay, because I felt competing against the NFL guys when I was in the World League, I thought I might be able to get a shot at it. Never thinking that I'd get that shot. There was a guy that was around the neighborhood, and he says, hey, I know the general manager, and I told him about you, and the general manager, Jim Murray, knew me from my track days because he was a Villanova guy. We were big rivals, Villanova and St. Joe's. And he says, yeah, I'll put him on the list, but Coach Vermeil didn't know I was on any list. I was just there. Once I had that tryout, I ran the 40, I ran a 4.5 in grass, and then he said, well, put him into the next drill. And the next drill, it was 7-on-7, no different than the guys I was playing in the rough touch leagues against. jets. It was war. They always had an ambulance and a cop there at every game because somebody had been carted off the field and there'd be a fight. There was always a fight. That's the way it was. And then when I got that opportunity from Coach Vermeil and I finally got into training camp, I knew I belonged. Are they going to allow me to be there long enough to show them that I belong? The first week was rookies and free agents. Roman Gabriel was the quarterback there. And Gabe and I, when I signed the contract after the tryout for $21,000 in April, every day I went to Veterans Stadium and I trained and I worked out with Roman Gabriel. And he got to know me a little bit, showed me how to run routes, this, that, and the other thing. So when we got to training camp in that first week, he's throwing the ball to me all the time, which was pretty cool. I said I hit everything and moved. The second week, though, the vets came in. I backed off because I was in such awe. You know, I couldn't believe that I was on the same field as Billy Bradley or this guy or that guy. I couldn't get over that. I said, wow, can you believe this? Coach Vermeil came up to me and he says, what happened to you? He says, you're not the same guy as last week. And I told him, I says, oh, I'm in awe of all these guys. I can't get over the fact that I'm on the same field with them. He said, you're in awe of them. He said, they won 2 games last year out of 14. He said, half of them are going to be gone. He said, oh, my ass. He said, get your head out of your butt. Oh, you're gone. He's stuck in you 2 weeks. So the first preseason game was against San Diego Chargers, and we're out there in San Diego, and I'm wearing number 83, and I'm crying in the national anthem. And they said I was going to play the entire fourth quarter, and I didn't get in until the second, so after the two-minute warning. And I made 2 sight adjustments, the audibles, nonverbal audibles, no check zeros or whatever, and 2 first downs, and Coach just put his nice job, Papelli, and I just bought another 2 weeks. And then the next week is against New England, and I got a touchdown and had a couple catches. And then the next week it's against whomever. And before you know it, here I am. I've got 6 touchdowns and 12 catches, and I'm leading the team in preseason. And how's this happening? And the enthusiasm. And each week, the fandom that I had behind me in the stands, every time I did anything, they'd be going crazy. It was nuts. That's what drove me, and that's what kept me going. Then the last cut, you know, talking about Rudy. I like to kid Rudy all the time. I keep telling him that he was offsides. You've got to get the shot. And Coach Vermeil had a great saying. He says, an opportunity is worth to a person exactly what their preparation enables to make it. And, you know, you got to be prepared. And when I get out and talk and spoken all over the world, for crying out loud, and that's one of my favorite quotes. The other one that he had was, nobody ever drowned in sweat. Here's another one. You guys will love this one. Don't overload your mouth with your butt. So, or your butt.
3: You got to use that one.
0: I forget. You know, I had too many hits to the head myself. And it's fun. And, you know, I used to love going up to the Meadowlands. Oh, my God, it was my favorite stadium. And I played in the Miracle of the Game, you know, with Herman. And I had a role. And everybody in life, you know, whatever your role is. And I didn't play much offense because we had Harold Carmichael, for crying out. We had Chalway Smith. We had X and Z. We had a weak side and strong side receiver, tight end. We didn't put a slot in there. There were never 4 or 5 receivers on the field at any one time. The offense was very conservative. So my role was, I was a kamikaze guy, you know. That was my nickname, you know, kamikaze.
3: Is that your drink too?
0: Well, I'm down here. I sort of worked my way into Tequila. This is a zero.
3: It's you got to drink healthy now? Is that what
0: you're
3: doing?
0: I was listening to you guys going with the NBA stuff, and I was laughing my ass off back here, and then my refrigerator is right over here. So I said, what the heck? I won't do the real stuff, but it is what it is.
3: We are talking to former Eagles wide receiver Vince Papale, Invincible. If you don't know the story, go and check it out. Mark Wahlberg plays him in the movie. It is a sensational movie. It's a great football movie. And you know, it's so interesting because I look at Dick Vermeil, and Dick Vermeil always found those guys. Kurt Warner, another one. The American Underdog. They made a movie about it. And
0: the same guy did the production, yeah. Mark Chiardi. Yeah. Did Miracle, did Rookie, New Guy, and he did Warner's movie.
3: Anybody that doesn't know the Kurt Warner story, played in the CFL. He played here. He played there. And this is a guy that was working in, his family was living in a house that had no heat. And this guy was traveling with a truck that couldn't even really drive. And then he was working in a grocery store and he was throwing toilet paper. That's how he practiced when he wasn't on a football field. It is crazy. And Dick Vermeil, I don't think anybody understands who Dick Vermeil is. Dick Vermeil, he found talent when the talent couldn't find their way on a football field, or he just understood what he was looking for in a player. He wanted that gritty. He wanted a guy that was going to work hard, go out there and play hard and do the right things, be a leader. And I think when I look at Kurt Warner and I look at you, Vince, those traits really came together, and that's why I believe Kurt Warner became Kurt Warner, an MVP, a Hall of Famer. And your story, where it all began, was because Dick Vermeil gave you an opportunity and he trusted in you.
0: When he believes you and when you become part of his family, you're always part of his family. You know what he used to do, which was really cool? Every Thursday, he would have a steak dinner. He would have a steak dinner on his 100-acre log cabin house that he had. Let's say he brings in the wide receiver, so it's me and Carmichael, Chaway, whoever. And we go there. The rule was you couldn't talk about the Eagles football or anything else like that. You had just talk about your life. And he was a big Neil Diamond fan, so he'd have Neil Diamond going on in the background. Mm. And he'd have a bottle of wine open there for us, and we would talk, and he would talk, and we'd get to know each other. This is after he made the team. And then the next week, he'd have the D-backs, and the next week, he'd have this guy and that group. And then one time, he had the captains of the team, and it was Bill Berge, me, and Ron Jaworski to go to his house to have one of those dinners. And it was one of the most special things I've ever experienced. But it's the way he got to know the guys. He knows me. Both my kids just got married this past summer. And
3: congratulations, by the way.
0: Thank you. And my daughter, Danielle, was expecting, and Vinny's playing for the Olympics. He'll be in Dusseldorf coming up in a couple of months, playing for Italy's flag football team. And Coach Romeo, he's there. He's been a part of me. He's been a part of our family. We love him together. And he's got a great wine, man. He's a Calistoga guy right next to Napa. He's got a phenomenal red. Nice. Check it out. Romeo Wines. Just that red blend is just great. And he teamed up with a couple of people in Napa. So he knows what he's doing. But you know what's great about Dick? He's a renaissance man. He's a hunter. He's a mechanic. So he fixes cars. His father, Coach Romeo, my father, got along so well because my dad was a mechanic. He worked at Westinghouse. And they got to know each other, and he could repair the car. And he had race cars that he used to do. And he worked around the house. He didn't hire somebody. It's like I live on a golf course, not on a golf course, but in a golf community.
3: Yeah.
0: I just love being outside and working. And that's what Dick Vermeil was. And he's so multifaceted and so talented. Doug Peterson, who won that Super Bowl for us a couple of years ago, whom I know really well. It is right around the corner, actually. My wife sold him his house. But Doug Peterson is so much like Dick Vermeil. It's scary. He's got this overall things, believes in people, and he's nice to everybody. So it's pretty cool.
3: You just spoke about the Super Bowl that changed everything for the Philadelphia fans. And if anybody doesn't know me, I'm a Jet fan, but I root on the Philadelphia Eagles as well because I grew up a Donovan McNabb fan. He's my favorite player. And it's funny because when I met you, Donovan McNabb.
0: I met that party, by the way.
3: Yes. Donovan McNabb was running that party. He was the lead guy. He was the guy that was making a speech before the party and all that. And everybody was trying to go to Donovan McNabb. I bumped into you, Vince. I took a picture with you. We had a conversation for about 5 minutes because everybody was like, oh my God, it's the invincible guy. And I was like, oh, I would leave this guy alone. I don't want to bother him. So Donovan didn't want to deal with anybody there. He had this big bouncer, this big guy. He was like one of those guys that Floyd Mayweather walks with, those 6'7", 6'8", big behemoth guys.
0: And I remember him.
3: Yeah, and he's pushing people away. And I'll never forget because I'm standing right over there and I scream out his numbers in Syracuse. And he turned around, he smirked at me. He's like, what do you know about Syracuse? And then he just comes over there and he starts talking to me for about 10 minutes. For anybody that doesn't know Donovan McNabb, that man is a big man. I'm not saying as far as tall, but he is muscular. He's got arms the size of like your legs. It's unbelievable how big this guy is. And I love the guy and I just knew so much about him. So I understood his background and his past. And I want to go back to what the Eagles did against the New England Patriots. Nick Foles, that's another story.
0: That's a 30 for 30. You know, yeah. My daughter, by the way, went to Syracuse. She cheered for them. That was always a nice, that was pretty cool.
3: The crazy story about Nick Foles, and you talk about like guys that just completely was forgotten. This guy was fishing when their star quarterback, Carson Wentz, goes down. This guy had an MVP year. He should have won the MVP that year. They call Nick Foles up. He's fishing with his father and his family. And they tell him, oh, we're going to sign you. We need you to get here as soon as you can. He takes over and has one of the greatest runs, like the Joe Flacco, one of the greatest runs we've ever seen a quarterback have all the way to the Super Bowl. And yes, I thought Tom Brady's best game of his career was a game that he lost against the Philadelphia Eagles. He threw 500 yards. He was unbelievable in that game. But it was Nick Foles, what he did in that game, surprised and shocked the world. And that to me, when people talk about just things that just pop out that you don't expect, and a guy just shows up. Those are the stories like the Vince Papalis, the Kurt Warners, the guys that just somehow comes out through the back end and stabs you right in the back or stings you right in the ass.
0: It was a beauty. It was a great story. And they just did the 30 for 30, the Philly special. Mm. Doug has a boat and the boat's called the Philly special. Mm. He's such the greatest guy, but what we were saying about any athlete, you know, nothing, and this is because I know the Don, and I love him, and he's really great. But when I first started going out and doing speeches, I asked Coach Romeo for some advice. And he said, just treat everybody you meet as if they're the most important person you'll ever meet in your life. And I remember down there, we took the train, me, Denny Franks, and a couple guys called the Tri-Rail, and we took that right down to Miami and had that party. And Jaws was there with Mike Ditka. They were the hosts. Of course, Donovan was the guy that, yep. The other Ditka and Jaws, they just sort of got off on the sideline. Donovan is the one.
3: I grew up a Donovan McNabb fan. Everybody tells me, how could you root on the Eagles when you're a Jet fan? I said, it's very simple. The Jets suck. And at least Donovan McNabb and the Eagles get into the playoffs. It was hard to watch the Jets as a Jet fan all these years. But I root on my team, Saquon Barkley. When Saquon Barkley got screwed by the Giants, I was loving it. What Saquon? Oh, what a deal was right.
0: You would love it. You know, Joe Namath lives right around the corner.
3: Really?
2: Broadway Joe.
0: He's there and he has a place, what they call Love Park. And it's on the Intercoastal and there's, you know, five or six restaurants and beers. And he's got one right there called the Lucky Shuck where you can get some really good stuff in case you're horny. Go there and get a prescription.
2: He's a wild boy.
0: You don't have to go to a pharmacy to eat it. Joe would be there and just welcoming everybody. We'll see him at the Publix and he's got his compression socks on and he's just the greatest guy in the world. You know, I mean, Broadway Joe. That he even knows who I am sort of blows my mind. So it's been a wild ride.
3: He's a wild person. I've done a lot of events with Joe and it's funny. Mm-hmm. I was looking for him. Everybody was running to him. So I'm walking out. I'm leaving. He's doing the interviews about concussions. I'm standing there with my friend. I'm like, I wanted to have a conversation with Joe and he's standing right there next to me and says, well, you can have a conversation with me now. I turn around. It's him. He's wearing a hat. He's trying to cover himself that nobody bothers him. It was so funny. I love Joe Namath. And by the way, Joe Namath is going through a lot of stuff right now and I hope everything is going well.
0: I did not hear that. And you know what? I just rang the bell. I had prostate cancer.
3: Oh, I'm sorry to hear that.
0: In 2001, I had colon cancer. So I've twice.
3: Wow.
0: A few times. So one of the things I like to do is go out and talk about that. And thank God for those people that supported me. But I rang the bell on the 6th of March and it was the coolest thing. And I had my daughter there and Doug Peterson's wife. Doug was out traveling where, but his wife Jeannie's right there. My wife Janet, they're best of friends. It was the coolest thing. One thing, I believe in you. There's too much electronics in sports right now,
3: yes.
0: You know, and in hockey, we're watching, we got to take a look and see if that really was a trip. Officials are going to make mistakes. Players are going to make a mistake. The officials, they can get theirs remediated right there. But a player out there, he could have screwed up something. It could have cost somebody a game. He doesn't get the opportunity to do it again, you know, because it was shown that, you know, should have done it this way instead of that way. Mm-hmm. You see it in football. It's ridiculous. Just let them make mistakes and play the goddamn game, for crying out loud. It's making me nuts.
3: You heard it. Ladies and gentlemen, Vince Papale says, play that goddamn game. I watch hockey. I watch basketball. I watch all these guys. They're good for nothing. They make millions of millions. You just said you made $21,000. Your contract was $21,000. You got Dak Prescott making $60 million a year. Every time he throws a ball, he makes $50,000.
0: Get that arm good.
3: It's $50,000.
0: I'll never regret what I got, and I think I earned every penny of it, so whatever.
2: Nah, you're one of the pioneers that paved it for us. Don't worry.
0: Well, yeah, hey, it is what it is. Wasn't about money. There's a great book out there called Playing for Pizza. I played for a six-pack in semi-pro ball. Mm-hmm. I mean, I literally did. So over there would be one sitting right there in my locker with a pair of Adels. Pair of Adels, and that was it, because I couldn't afford it. You know, I was teaching school. But now with the football and now the other sports are picking it up and they're going off now to the streaming networks and they're taking the game away from kids and and others and families that can't afford to be in lucky as I am and say I have YouTube or whatever. The last thing I did before I came out here was I checked to see on YouTube and see what I'm going to be watching tonight after it's all over. I'll probably watch a hockey game for the hell of it.
3: That's the problem right now in the media world. What you're saying, social media, everybody tries to do this and they go out there and they think, hey, it's easy. I'm going to do it because this guy's doing it. I can speak on a mic. I can entertain people. I can wipe my ass on a show. Somebody's spitting on the ground and there's 30,000 people on YouTube. Are following him. He's all over the place and he spits on the ground, spits on the Empire State Building. It's ridiculous. And you wonder, like, what do people really want to watch? Like, is this interesting? People dancing on TikTok doing their stupid little crazy stupid dances. It's ridiculous. It doesn't make any sense to me. But when you played, you couldn't watch every game. If you weren't living in Philadelphia, you couldn't watch a Philadelphia Eagle game.
0: The game had to be sold out. First of all, we didn't have cable. And that came in with Spectrum cable, whatever they had. Back in the day, we had the black and white with the antennas, and you had to walk up and turn the dial. The dad sitting back there drinking his Schmidt, Schlitz, or Schaefer. Here, change the channel, you know. But, you know, nothing was better than Friday night fights and black and white TV.
3: Great.
0: And they asked my dad if I could have a sip of beer. I mean, you know, that, to me, that was living. Living in a housing project, for crying out loud. My house wasn't as big as the garage I have here down in Florida.
3: I never drank, but the funny thing I used to do when I was around my father is my father used to smoke. And I was a kid. I was 5 years old, and my father, he had an ashtray. So he walked. He went to the bathroom, and I'm seeing that. I'm like, oh, I wonder how it is to smoke a cigarette. I want to be cool like my dad. So I pick up the cigarette. I just puff on it. I started choking. It came, like, out of my ears. And my father comes out of the bathroom, and he sees me coughing. He says, "Sirs, you're right." He says, "I guarantee you, you'll never smoke again." And he was right. I never smoked a cigarette again after that. True story. I was 5 years old, and I thought, hey, it's cool. Everybody looks at cigarettes. Everybody smokes. And hanging out with their friends. I'm going to smoke a cigarette. Oh, you want to smoke a joint? Let's smoke a joint. It looks good. They realize that after the fact they do it, they're all paranoid. Oh, my God. Stay away from me. The cops are after me. And they're running and hiding in their closet. People are nuts, man. And that's what this show is all about, Vince. We go out there. We entertain you people. We want them to see us for what we are. We're knowledgeable guys, but we want to entertain people. You don't want to sit here and bore people when they're watching us and say, oh, my God, Vince Papale, we see him on every single show. Who cares about Vince? No.
0: I don't have an agent. My agent, she's out there reading a book or doing whatever.
3: You will go out there and you will talk to everybody. You will have no fear to go up to people and speak to people and interact with people. A lot of people can't do in this world. People are afraid. Oh, that's Vince Papale. Oh my God, that's Wayne Gretzky. Funny story about Wayne Gretzky. The first time I met Wayne Gretzky, it was at a draft and I really had to go to the bathroom and he called out the Edmonton Oilers draft pick. There's an elevator right by the stage and I'm standing right on the stage going down to the media room so I can interview Wayne Gretzky. And I was very sick. I ate something on the table. I let one go in the elevator. True story. And Wayne Gretzky looks at the kid that was drafted by Edmonton and he looked at him and he did this. And all of a sudden he looked at me. He pointed at me and I turned around. I said, it was me. I'm sorry, Wayne. I have to go to the bathroom. I got stuck in the elevator. And he looked at me and said, could you do it when the door's open? I mean, seriously, man. And that was the first time I met Wayne Gretzky. Funny story is, the next time I met Wayne Gretzky was at a hockey game, and he remembered exactly who I was. So that's how I met Wayne Gretzky. I beefed in the elevator.
0: You mean Dwayne Jetsky, that commercial?
3: Yeah.
0: That is so funny.
3: Yes.
0: I love it.
3: Absolutely.
0: Can I leave you with something? It was given to me and for everybody out there on this special. Your fandom. You have that impossible dream and a lot of people, naysayers are going to be there and there's a lot of it all comes down to jealousy or ineptitude or people don't have the guts to do what you're trying to do. But I was going to try to do it and when I was growing up and in high school, my mother was institutionalized. My high school coach, I didn't know it at the time, his mother was institutionalized. But there was that bond between us and neither one of us, I didn't know anything about him, he knew about my mom. But he was the first guy I went to when I got invited to that tryout. Dick Vermeil didn't know. He got to know me after I ran the 40-yard dash, and that was it for that. But I went to my coach corner. I said, what do you think? And he just says, are you ready? And I said, yeah, I'm ready. He says, let me give you this quote. He said, happy are those who dream dreams and are willing to pay the price to make their dreams come true. And every day is a victory, and I know that now because as a cancer survivor, you win the day. But you know what? You can dream all you want, and you can be a poser. But if you don't have the hustle, if you don't have the grit, and you don't want to make the sacrifices that have to be made, the prices that have to be paid, forget about it because you're not only fooling yourself, or the people around you are going to know the real story. So, you know, happy are those willing to pay the price. We've all paid the price. Every one of you guys here to get to where you got did that, and it didn't come easy.
3: You got to work hard. You got to believe in yourself. And you got to understand that you got to go out there and work.
0: And that's a great point. You got to believe in yourself. And it's always nice to have people around you to believe in you as
3: Absolutely.
0: Well.
3: Absolutely.
0: I had that. The fan support that I got every time I caught a pass. And I still get it. I don't buy too many beers in Philadelphia, I'll tell you that.
3: Not many Philly cheesesteaks either, right?
0: Ooh, man, I'll tell you what. I go to them all. They're all good. I'm not going to choose one over the other. They're all just so good.
2: You got to give us one. Where's the place to go?
0: If you want to really have a fun time, either go to Pat's or Gino's. It's on Passyunk Avenue. They're right across the street from each other. One steak is a little bit thicker than the other, but they're both phenomenal. I won't choose one over the other, but I would choose those two. There, I mean, there's other steak places. There's Jim's right around the corner. I have a house in Philadelphia that was built back in the 1850s, for crying out loud. It's pretty cool. It's a historic area, and there's this one place right around the corner from us called Jim's that they say is the best in Philadelphia. But if you want to go and get some really great Italian food in Philly, go down to 7th and Passyunk and go to the Saloon.
3: Saloon. That's no shop that Joe, you know, runs either, right? The saloon.
0: So next time I go in, but yeah, the saloon, pretty good. Great to be with you guys.
3: Same here, Vince.
2: Appreciate you for coming on, man.
3: Vince, yeah, man. We got to get you on again. Right. We'd love for you to come on whenever you have a chance.
0: Win the
3: man.
0: Day, baby. Every day is a victory. Let's go, Birds.
2: Yes, sir.
0: Say ya.
3: Mr. Invincible, ladies and gentlemen, Vince Papale, fantastic. I got a chance to talk to Vince, but everybody was like on top of him at the Super Bowl, at that smoking event. It's funny because the only people that really knew him was the kids. The grown-ups were like, who the hell is that? You know, but the kids know the story, the movie. Vince came in with his green jacket and his green tie. Donovan McNabb didn't want to talk to anybody. He didn't want to speak to nobody. And Mike Ditka, he was like really, really bad. I've met Mike a couple of times, but he couldn't even really walk. It was crazy. I love Mike Ditka. Vince Papale is a guy that I look up to because of the story behind the story. Anybody out there that understands what it is to work hard to get to where you want, that's the kind of story, the Kurt Warner story. The guys that work their asses off and believe in themselves, and they believe that they can go out there and play at a high level. When we come back, we do this every single week.
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4: 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From the city to the tips of the North and South Fork. 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
5: ABC News, I'm Dave Packer. The Trump administration ramping up pressure on Cuba.
6: Sources tell ABC News that the U.S. could announce a criminal indictment against former Cuban President Raul Castro as early as next week. Now, this is being investigated by the Southern District of Florida, and it stems around the 1996 shootdown of planes that were operated by the humanitarian group Brothers of the Rescue.
7: ABC's Alex Prochet. President Trump posting that American and Nigerian forces executed a mission to eliminate ISIS leader Abu Bilal al-Manuki. The president writing that the terror group's global operation is now, in his words, greatly diminished. In New York, Long Island Railroad workers on strike as of just after midnight this morning. Issues include health benefits and pay. Just days after reversal of his double murder conviction, South Carolina prosecutors say Alec Murdoch could now face the death penalty in a new murder trial. This is ABC News.
8: From the LI News Radio Weather Center, the rest of the morning is going to be mostly cloudy. Can't roll out a shower after midnight, low 46. Sunday is going to be cloudy with widespread showers, high 56. Can't roll out a shower Sunday evening, then clearing overnight, low 36. A sunny but cool day Monday, high 52. Another sunny day Tuesday with a high of 52. But Wednesday will have a partly sunny sky with highs near 60. From the LI News Radio Weather Center, I'm meteorologist Jim Minald.
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3: 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We're right there. All my stories are being posted right now. 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And Speedy, how do they find you?
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3: Thank you to Vince Papali for joining us. It was a sensational interview, so we really appreciate him. And Q helping us out as well, so it was very fun. Thank you very much, Vince. We'll get Vince on again one of these days, but he was sensational. Thank you very much. And now, ladies and gentlemen, we do this every single week.
17: Crunch time!
18: It's time for crunch time.
17: All right, let's start with the New York Knicks. Buy or sell, regardless of who they play, they will have at least two wins by double digits in the Eastern Conference Finals.
3: I'm going to buy it. I think that the New York Knicks right now are playing at such a high level, and I don't like them waiting, but they need it. OG Anunoby, Josh Hart, Jalen Brunson, all of them have been hurt throughout the last couple of series, so I want to see them healthy. But all in all, I think they will. I'm going to buy it.
17: I'm definitely going to buy that one. The Cavs have really struggled on the road, especially. I think the Knicks could definitely get two really big wins at home. Whether they win three of them like that, I don't know. But and the Pistons have not looked good offensively at certain points. I definitely am going to buy that. The Vegas and Colorado series will go seven games.
3: I'm going to buy it. I think it's going to be a fun series, but I think Colorado is going to win this series. It's going to be back and forth. It's going to be beating up and knocking people out and teeth being blown out of their mouths. I'm going to buy it.
17: I'm going to buy it, too. I think this is a very physical series. You see Vegas, always one of the most physical teams in the league. Colorado, definitely more physical with the trade deadline acquisitions that they made. I picked Vegas at the beginning of the year, and then I deviated once they switched to get John Tortorella. So I'm going to agree and disagree with you. I'm going to say Vegas in seven, but either way, I'm going to buy that. Cam Schlittler right now is half a run behind Shohei Ohtani for the MLB ERA lead. Buy or sell, he will lead at the All-Star break.
3: I'm going to buy it. Cam Schlittler right now is the best pitcher in baseball. He's proven it. He's young. He's a stud. Yankee fans should be very excited about the kid. I'm going to buy it.
17: I'm going to buy it, too. I think Ohtani eventually is going to wear down. He's going to start hitting. I think the pitching will regress a little bit later in the season. So I think Schwitler does take over as well. I am going to buy that. Malik Nabers will not play more than 10 games this season.
3: I am going to sell that. I think he is going to play over 10 games this season. I think he's going to miss about four, and he'll be back and play the rest of the season. So I'm going to sell that.
17: I'm going to sell it, too. I think they're going to try to force him back a little bit earlier than I want him to. I do worry with what you were describing before about him not coming back the same, the way Odell Beckham didn't come back. Even Hakeem Nicks for a while had dealt with a lot of injury issues, but I do think they're going to try to rush him back as well. I am going to sell that. The Sabres will come back and win the series against Montreal.
3: I'm going to buy it. I'm rooting for the Sabres. I want New York to win, so I'm going to buy it.
17: I'm going to sell that one. I don't know if I trust their defense enough right now. Their defensive depth, their goaltending has been kind of up and down. They had to switch guys around, so I'm going to sell that one. AJ Ewing will be on the Mets roster for the rest of the season.
3: I'm going to buy it. I think he's a good young player. I think the Mets see a great talent over there in the outfield and a guy that can hit lefties, righties, so I'm going to buy it.
17: Yeah, I'm going to buy it, too. As long as Luis Robert stays hurt for a while, there's no reason to get
3: him
17: off the
3: roster.
17: It's not going to make a difference anyway. You don't have Tyrone Taylor or Melendez hitting either. The spot's all his. As long as he doesn't get hurt, I'm going to buy that one. All right, and the last one, the New York Knicks will win the first two home games against whoever they play.
3: I'm going to sell that. I think the Knicks will win one of the games. I think it'll be a pretty good long series. It'll go six, but the Knicks will lose one of the home games, so I'm going to sell
17: them. I'm actually going to buy that one. I think the Knicks resting is going to help, especially getting OG Anunoby back. I think they blow out whoever they play in game number one. Game two will be a little closer, but I do think they win. The Cavs and the Pistons both have had their share of blown leads throughout the playoffs, so I'm actually going to buy that one for the Knicks fans.
3: All right. I'm looking forward to the Knicks games that are coming up very, very soon, so you should be excited. And the Yankees and the Mets this weekend is always fun to watch. And we'll see some of the youngsters, Cam Schlittler, Will Warren, and then Ewing and Binge. So it's going to be fun. It's going to be really, really fun for the Yankees and Met fans. Very exciting for New York. I hope everybody enjoyed the show. Thank you to Vince Papale. Thank you to all the fans tuning in. Thank you to 103.9 for letting us do what we do best. Thank you to Bruce, Joe, John, and Pat for letting us do everything that we do every single week. 6.5 years here on 103.9 for New York sports, the best sports show in New York. No argument to that. I don't care what anybody says. Come at us if you think you're better than us. We will be back next week with a new guest and new content. Go Knicks! Go Yanks! If you want to say go Mets, I could care less. We'll talk to you next week. Good night.
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20: 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Nassau County, Suffolk County. 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
21: ABC News, I'm Dave Packer. President Trump announcing the death of ISIS leader Abu Bilal al-Manuki in Africa. ABC's Olivia Rubin.
22: This was a surprising post that came from President Trump on his social media platform, Truth Social, late at night, saying that at his direction, the United States forces had completed a complex military option, executing who he said was the second in command for ISIS globally.
21: London police deployed 4,000 officers to maintain order and to keep pro-Palestinian demonstrators from interacting with a massive far-right nationalist anti-immigration march. Back here at home, the busiest commuter rail system in North America hit by a strike today. 7,000 Long Island Railroad workers walking off the job after a deal wasn't reached at midnight. The Trump administration ramping up pressure on Cuba. Sources say former Cuban President Raul Castro, the brother of the late Fidel Castro, could be indicted in the U.S. in the coming days. This is ABC News.
23: From the LI News Radio Weather Center, the rest of the morning is going to be mostly cloudy. Can't rule out a shower after midnight, low 46. Sunday is going to be cloudy with widespread showers, high 56. Can't rule out a shower Sunday evening, then clearing overnight, low 36. A sunny but cool day Monday, high 52. Another sunny day Tuesday with a high of 52. But Wednesday will have a partly sunny sky with highs near 60. From the LI News Radio Weather Center, I'm meteorologist Jim Manaub.
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8: This is the Rob Carson Show. Hey, kids, it's Thursday, T-minus one day till Friday. My goodness, what a glorious Thursday it is. Thanksgiving is a week from today. I am so looking forward to Thanksgiving. I'm going to be going to Pittsburgh and seeing some friends in Pittsburgh. And we're going to have some, go down. I wonder if they do, turkey and stuffing Permanente Brothers sandwiches the day after Thanksgiving. Because, Permanente Brothers is a gift from God. Just the original location downtown, though. Hey, welcome. Welcome to the show. So much to get to. So little time. You know, those four members of Congress, Mark Kelly, Elise Slotkin, Jason Crow, Maggie Goodlander, Chris DeLuzio and Chrissy Houlihan, all veterans. You know, they did that video saying that if you're in the military, you ought to disobey the orders of your superiors because Donald Trump, you know, and all of that stuff. Well, guess what? Donald Trump responded to it today. this is good. He said, on Truth Social, by the way, serious behavior punishable by death. Wow. I'm sorry. I think I heard Mark Kelly just crap himself. Wow. My God. Yeah. Punishable by death. He even reposted someone calling for the lawmakers to be executed. Hang them. George Washington would. Yeah. Wow. Now, these idiots, they did not specify which illegal orders that they were urging the troops to disobey. This is a soft insurrection is what they're trying to do. No. It's not that, Hunter. That's something completely different. If you have a soft insurrection, that's something, you know, you've got to see a doctor about or take some medication. Maybe see a psychologist. But no, it's a soft insurrection. They've been pushing this forever, and they thought they'd just kind of go and see and test the waters and see who, you know, who might turn against Donald Trump, because they're fomenting a civil war. That's what they've been trying to do. And I told you this, we've had a civil war by proxy for about 9 years now with soldiers by hire, and they're using it's not a war of words, it's words of war. Fascist, Nazi, all of that. It's resulted in millions, billions of dollars in damage in the summer of 2020. It has resulted in a body count. You've got Antifa. You've got these other groups that are being paid to commit acts of violence. You've got insurrections in places like Charlotte, and they're saying it's about ICE. No, it's not. It's about the Democrat Party realizing that once all of these 20 million illegals they sneaked in and gave 9 million of them Social Security numbers so they could vote Democrat, they realize that they're dead. The Democrat Party is dead. And this was a really stupid move by these people. And they have a really stupid response to it. In fact, now they're suddenly cobbling together, you know, the supposed illegal acts. I think this Jason Crow says, oh, yeah, it's about the drug boats off Venezuela. Honestly, wow. You people. But I'm going to start with some good news. Did you hear that Elon Musk and Donald Trump have kind of made up? Listen to this last night.
9: We're giving them a deduction on the interest. If they buy one of a nice Tesla car and they borrow the money, you're so lucky I'm with you, Elon. I'll tell you, has he ever thanked me properly?
8: Well, I think that's kind of cool. They're back together. That's quite a powerful combination, Elon and

said, hey, hey. Yeah, that's good news, isn't it? Yeah. Jim Gossett put that together for us using the voices of Donald Trump and Elon Musk. Or did he? Yeah, so, I got some more good news. You guys want to leave it? I know it's a little overwhelming on this Thursday. Sometimes, like, maybe if you're in a bad mood and somebody comes along and is in a really good mood, it's irritating. I hope that is not the case.

0: Yeah, the jobs report was sterling today. 119,000 new jobs today, and they're not even illegal aliens, and they're not government employees. They're actually real American jobs. Isn't that just crazy? Oh, and then the trade deficit is down 24%. My God in heaven, it is down 24%, and Donald Trump is thrilled about it. And here's some more news, by the way. You know, Joe Biden, when he was the president, all of the jobs that he created or whatever. I mean, he didn't create anything. He didn't know what the hell he was doing. But whoever was in charge, they were all government jobs or illegal aliens. I could say that now because, you know, it's 2025 and I won't be censored. Illegal aliens. That's what they are. And these are all American jobs.
1: 1.9 million more American-born workers are employed today. Think of that.
0: Wow.
1: When I took office. So we picked up almost 2 million workers.
0: Wow.
1: And more Americans are now working, as I said, than
0: that's cool.
1: At any time in the history of our country. Under Biden, one out of every 4 new jobs went to increase the size of the federal government.
0: Yeah,
1: so in other words, one out of 4 was a federal worker.
0: I know, well, crazy, right?
1: I love our federal workers.
0: Sure.
1: That's not the way you can build a country. It's a short road to a disaster.
0: Yeah, you're right. You're exactly right. And it was. It was the worst economy ever. Just the worst. I mean, honestly, Joe Biden, yeah, like he should be on Mount Rushmore. Here is Larry Kudlow talking about the trillions of dollars, by the way, with the Saudi prince who came into town. $19 trillion. Joe Biden didn't even bring $1 trillion in 4 years.
2: There is so much money coming into this country right now. It is, you've never seen anything like it. And he just got another $1 trillion from the Saudis.
0: Wow.
2: From MBS. I don't know what the exact number is. He'll say $20 trillion.
0: In case you Democrats didn't know, Donald Trump's going to be in office another 3 years. So there could be like $100 trillion in new business in America. And you guys couldn't do D word for Richard.
2: I'll say fine. You won $20 trillion. His website says $9.5 trillion. It doesn't matter. The Biden years had virtually nothing. I think it was $1 trillion.
0: Completely flaccid.
2: Or less. Trump is saying, we're open for business.
0: Yeah.
2: Invest here. Produce here. You can make money.
0: Yeah, wouldn't it be amazing instead of everything that you take out of your package from Amazon with a sticker that says made in China to have made in the USA in it?
2: Here. This is the greatest country in the world.
0: I know.
2: Once again, this is the hottest country in the world.
0: There's
2: a reason.
0: And I might add, many people consider me the hottest conservative radio personality. Thank you. To my cousins.
2: That an MBS comes here and is throwing money at it. He doesn't have to do that. And he
0: I don't even know where that came from.
2: A checkered past with American presidents down through the years. All these, look, they're making deals.
0: Yeah.
2: There's trade, reciprocal trade.
0: Yeah.
2: They're making deals in South Korea. They're making.
0: You know, Barack Obama said that he didn't have a magic wand to bring back manufacturing. He said those jobs are gone.
2: Making deals in Japan. They're making deals in Vietnam. They're making deals in the European
0: Union.
2: These are places we could never make deals with before.
3: No,
2: why are they doing that?
3: Not
2: because of.
0: We're hot. That's why. And then, of course, you know, the Democrats have been whipping out this new word, affordability. They couldn't do anything about it when Joe Biden was the president, when grocery prices went up about 30% or so, maybe a little bit more, depending on what you're buying. Car prices doubled, used car prices doubled, home prices doubled, by the way. and by the way, in many markets around the country, it's beginning to come down. The homes are beginning to come down. So it's going to be affordable to buy a house again. Yeah.
2: We didn't have a worldwide global trade war. Instead of retaliation, people came here to do deals.
0: Yeah, the tariffs work. Get off the ledge, Wall Street Journal readers.
2: It's transactions, okay?
3: Mm-hmm.
2: And the inflation rate, I mean, groceries under Trump have been 1.5% so far.
0: Yeah.
2: Groceries under Biden were 20.
0: I went to Walmart last night and bought groceries. It was fun.
2: 3%. This whole affordability stuff is an absolute scam. It's a lefty media scam.
0: I know.
2: It's Biden who created the affordability problem, not Mr. Trump.
0: Yeah, exactly. Here's a CNN's Harry Intud, who sounds like an old-timey baseball announcer, talking about Donald Trump and foreign policy, because he's kicking butt on that, too.
4: You know, this is one of the areas in which Donald Trump is performing significantly better than he was in term one. One of his best issues relative to term one.
0: Because he's projecting strength around the world.
4: We're talking about a proof of Trump on foreign policy at this point in term one. Look, Donald Trump was just at a 35%.
0: He's in the the Middle East. He did it, for crying out loud.
4: Approval rating up like a rocket. 21st century foreign policy approval rating at this point in term two. George W. Bush was down at 36%. Barack Obama was at 37%. Look at this. Donald Trump actually leads the pack at 43%. Donald Trump has a higher foreign policy approval rating at this point in a second term than any other president who served their entire second term in the 20...
0: Well, I thought he was fascist and a Nazi. He's the worst fascist Nazi ever. My God in heaven. And then, of course, the trade deficit. Check this out. Normally, we bring a lot of stuff in here, and we don't trade a lot. We have a massive trade deficit, but guess what? Not so much.
3: Trade balance for August, as Andrew pointed out, very many weeks late, comes in at minus 59.6 billion.
0: Wait, you were exporting more than we're importing?
3: Which means that the balance is a deficit. It's very close to what we were expecting. But when you consider that minus 59 is kind of the new mark to pay attention to, that is the low line of the year. That is the smallest deficit of the year.
0: That is fantastic. By the way, George W., or is it H.W.? Is the second one George W.? Okay, yeah. The second incompetent.

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8: My message to all of the leaders and investors with us today, and they are the best in the world, is very simple. Under the Trump administration, America is back and America is open for business. And America is actually stronger than it's ever been before. Ever.
9: Yeah, I saw so much suffering when Joe Biden was the president. I lived in the middle of the country and saw people coming out of retirement to work at Walmart or grocery stores to pay the bills, and drove down through Arkansas and Louisiana and Mississippi, and drove up to my near my home and towns like Panama and Persia and Beebetown and Crest and Missouri Valley, and saw Main Street shut down. They didn't even bother putting the flags out anymore in Persia. Because everything's out of business, even the bars. You know things are bad in small towns when the bars go out of business. And greatness is coming back. And these a-holes on the left who just want to tear down everything Donald Trump does, you don't realize. You've never been there. You didn't experience what flyover country experienced the last decade or so, a little bit more, as manufacturing left and it's back, and pride in America is back, and it is absolutely glorious. Absolutely glorious. This is what Tucker Carlson says about Epstein and why it's so infuriating. I think he's spot on.
10: What is it about Jeffrey Epstein that's so infuriating to people? So infuriating that it's actually causing seismic political problems, and I hope that they'll address it and it'll get better. I really do. But what is it? I'll tell you what it is. It's the frustration of normal people watching a certain class of people Yes. get away with everything every single time.
9: Yeah, and there was a good deal of
10: That's what it is.
9: Yeah, there was a good deal of that with the election of Donald Trump. We saw that the corruption of Joe Biden, he not only got $25 million minimum from the Chinese Communist Party through, you know, how many ever LLCs for 9 members of his family. It was obviously he's corrupt. He had thousands of classified documents in his possession.

0: We know that Hillary Clinton was getting money from the Russians and others for a faux, charity. We saw the corruption year after year after year, and then they weaponized the DOJ against Donald Trump. And we are tired of people in power getting away with murder. Getting away, well, with the Clintons, dozens of murders. But, you know, we're tired of it. We're sick and bloody tired of it. And if you really believe that, nobody is above justice, then these SOBs ought to go to jail too, including old Joe Biden. Honestly. And with regard to these Epstein files, Donald Trump has said they're going to be released. The Democrats are just lost. They have no clue. They're completely lost. Jasmine Crockett said one of the dumbest things ever. She tried to tie the Republicans into Jeffrey Epstein, and maybe you've heard this, but she was asked about it on CNN. Here
1: you
0: we
1: talked
0: are.
1: About Republicans taking money from a Jeffrey Epstein. Here's what you said.
0: Okay. Cue the tape.
2: Who also took money from somebody named Jeffrey Epstein, as I had my team dig in very quickly. Mitt Romney, the NRCC, Lee Zeldin, George Bush, Win Red, McCain Palin, Rick Lazio.
0: Yeah. One problem with that.
1: You mentioned Lee Zeldin there. He's now a cabinet secretary. Yeah. He responded and said it was actually Dr. Jeffrey Epstein, who's a doctor that doesn't have any relation to the convicted sex.
0: Yeah, believe it or not, there are other Jeffrey Epsteins out there.
1: Okay. Unfortunate for that doctor, but that is who donated to a prior.
0: All right, now, wait for Jasmine Crockett's, wait for her response here, because it's going to make you dumber.
1: Campaign of his. Do you want to correct the record on the people that
3: listen, I never said that it was that Jeffrey Epstein.
0: Just so I didn't say it was the Jeffrey Epstein.
3: People understand when you make a donation, your picture is not there. And because they decided to spring this on us in real time, I wanted the Republicans to think about what could potentially happen because.
0: You dumbass. If you're going to make an accusation, you better have your damned facts straight.
3: Because I knew that they didn't even try to go through the FEC. So my team, what they did is they Googled, and that is...
0: Oh, your team Googled. Well, I mean, honestly, screw journalism and screw fact-finding and investigation. If you Google it, that's the final word.
3: Typically why I said a Jeffrey Epstein, unlike Republicans, I at least don't go out and just tell lies. Because it was not...
0: Well, you just did!
3: The same one, that's fine. But when Lee Zeldin had something to say, all he had to say was, it was a different Jeffrey Epstein.
0: He did.
3: He admitted that he did receive donations from a Jeffrey Epstein, so at least I wasn't...
0: Oh, my God! Was I right? You're getting dumber right now, aren't you? Right now, you're starting to forget stuff. There's little things that are disappearing. Maybe you're mixing up your children's names in your head right now. You're getting dumber.
3: Trying to mislead people. Now, have I dug in to find out who this doctor is? I have not. So I will trust and take what he says is that it wasn't that Jeffrey Epstein, but I was not attempting to mislead anybody.
0: Yes! Yes, you were.
3: I literally had maybe 20 minutes before I had to do that.
0: And you shot your stupid mouth off because you're so stupid.
1: Yeah, but people might see that and say, well, you're trying to make it sound like he took money from
3: a
1: registered sex offender.
3: No, but I literally did not know.
0: You didn't know, but you shot your mouth off, assuming that it was.
3: Search FEC files.
0: Oh,
3: and that's what
0: God.
3: I had my team to do. I texted them and I said, listen, we're going.
0: I think your team must be dumber than you. No, that's not possible.
3: And that she took donations.
1: Right, but someone might say, well, your team should have done the homework to make sure it wasn't the convicted
3: sex trafficker. Within 20 minutes, you could not find that out, not from just doing a quick search on FEC. So, number one, I made sure that I was clear that it was a Jeffrey Epstein, but I never said that it was specifically that Jeffrey Epstein.
0: That's one of the dumbest things I've ever heard. I mean, honestly, seriously, I've been on the planet about 6 decades. Holy hell. That is just so dumb. And here's Stacey Plaskett, as dumb, explaining away her texting Jeffrey Epstein during a congressional hearing last year.
4: But like many constituents, individuals get your phone number, they text you about issues, they speak with you. I have spoken with him about issues that are relevant, things that are going on in the Virgin Islands and elsewhere around the country.
5: Right, but on that day that we're talking about, you initiated the text exchange at 7:55 in the morning.
0: Yeah.
5: So why were you even texting with Epstein at the time? He was a known sex offender then.
0: Wow.
4: Sure. I explained to people, I've been a prosecutor for many years.
0: Oh.
4: And there are a lot of people who have information that are not your friends, that you use to get information for to get at the truth.
0: So she basically said, yeah, I text constituents all the time. And so, you know, yeah, but this is Jeffrey freaking Epstein, not the doctor that Jasmine Crockett identified. Wow. The Democrat Party is, honestly, these people lead us. And what's worth, people just as stupid voted for them. Let's take a break and come back. The Victor Davis Hanson is next. Do not go anywhere.
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8: ABC News, I'm Dave Packer. President Trump announcing the death of ISIS leader Abu Bilal al-Manuki in Africa. ABC's Olivia Rubin.
9: This was a surprising post that came from President Trump on his social media platform, Truth Social, late at night, saying that at his direction, the United States forces had completed a complex military option, executing who he said was the second in command for ISIS globally.
8: London police deployed 4,000 officers to maintain order and to keep pro-Palestinian demonstrators from interacting with a massive far-right nationalist anti-immigration march. Back here at home, the busiest commuter rail system in North America hit by a strike today. 7,000 Long Island Railroad workers walking off the job after a deal wasn't reached at midnight. The Trump administration ramping up pressure on Cuba. Sources say former Cuban President Raul Castro, the brother of the late Fidel Castro, could be indicted in the U.S. in the coming days. This is ABC News.
10: From the LI News Radio Weather Center, the rest of the morning is going to be mostly cloudy. Can't rule out a shower after midnight, low 46. Sunday is going to be cloudy with widespread showers, high 56. Can't rule out a shower Sunday evening, then clearing overnight, low 36. A sunny but cool day Monday, high 52. Another sunny day Tuesday with a high of 52. But Wednesday will have a partly sunny sky with highs near 60. From the LI News Radio Weather Center, I'm meteorologist Jim Minald.
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0: As a Thursday edition of the Rob Carson Show, I have waited for this interview for a long time. Rarely am I as happy to invite a guest on the show. Victor Davis Hanson, senior fellow at the Hoover Institute, the host of his YouTube series, Victor Davis Hanson in His Own Words, which I grab sound bites for nearly every day for this show. He's written 26 books, which may be more than I have read, Carnage and Culture, The Dying Citizen, among others. He is a philosopher. He is a farmer, ladies and gentlemen. And Victor Davis Hanson joins us on the Newsmax Online. How are you today, sir?
1: Very good. Thank you for having me.
0: I come from a farming background myself, but I don't do almonds. We did corn and beans and raised cattle and pigs.
1: Yeah, well, that's probably smarter than almonds given the price these days.
0: Is the price of almonds down?
1: Yeah, it's gone from $4.50 about 8 years ago to about $2.20.
0: Wow, I had no idea. You may appreciate this. I grew up on a farm in Iowa, and my father was a World War II veteran, and I, even though I was raised in the 70s and 80s, we used Depression-era implements and belt-driven tractors, and it was dreadful, you know, at the time, but I've learned to appreciate it since then.
1: Yeah, I've driven a lot of 9N and 8N Ford tractors.
0: Yeah, well, we had a Johnny Pop, a John Deere A, and a 1938 Alice Chalmers. So I find your, and if you don't mind, and I know probably a lot of hosts ask you about farming, but I've read a little bit about your appreciation for farming and the founding of the country and how our country changed the rules of land ownership and farming and revolutionized the world because of it. Unfortunately, the number of farmers has decreased dramatically, but I can appreciate your thoughts about it, and you've really changed my thoughts about the value of it and why people love it so much.
1: Yeah, I think that's what separated us from Europe's peasantry. We had independent, autonomous, self-sufficient farmers, and that makes good citizens in a way that didn't exist at Europe at the time.
0: Absolutely. Well, there are a lot of things going on. I saw you last night talking to Rob Finnerty about the attempted assassinations of Donald Trump, and I put a good deal of thought in this. I don't believe the Secret Service or FBI are this incompetent. I believe they find people like Thomas Crooks. They recognize their mental illness. I believe there are people either in our government or affiliated with our government who groom these individuals, then give them an opportunity to put them in the most prone position to assassinate the president with plausible deniability. I believe in my heart that happened with Lee Harvey Oswald. He was on the radar just like Thomas Crooks. So I don't believe these were lone wolves. I think it's absurd to think otherwise. What are your thoughts on it?
1: Well, I don't know about conspiracies, but I do know that when you have one party and retired generals, as happened in the Trump first term, call the president a fascist, a Mussolini, yes, a liar who should be removed sooner the better, or you have in this administration Democratic elected officials basically telling soldiers to disobey any order that
0: yes,
1: they deem illegal, and they can't cite one, past or present, that Trump has given that would so qualify, then you're creating a climate, and that's beyond, you know, putting this picture on New Republic as Hitler with a mustache. But
0: yes,
1: when you lower that bar, and that's coupled with these bureaucracies in the Obama and Biden administrations that feel that people like Trump are existential threats, and you shouldn't take as seriously what you find out through intelligence that might threaten him versus if they had threatened Biden or Obama. And I believe that the FBI under James Comey or McCabe or Robert Mueller or Christopher Wray did not
0: yes,
1: take threats to stalwart conservatives, and especially in the later administration, Trump per se, as they did earlier. Then you lower the bar, and when you find out that there's crazy people out there that threaten the life, and most of these people had a long trail on social media, they don't take it as seriously, the administrative state, as they do with a liberal president. And that means it's much more likely that someone is going to kill somebody. And if you look at the recent assassins, whether it's Luigi Mangione or
0: yes.
1: Ms. Ryan Ruth or Mr. Thompson that shot Charlie Kirk
0: yeah.
1: or Crooks, there's a pattern there that they all had a record on social media.
0: Yes.
1: And they should have been identified, and the people who were in the federal apparatus to watch those things did not take it as seriously as they would had been somebody other than Donald Trump or Charlie Kirk, etc.
0: Well, I've said that we have there's a difference between a war of words and words of war. The Democrat Party has been using words of war for many years, calling us a MAGA fascist enemies of democracy. Joe Biden, for no good reason, did an interview or a speech in front of Independence Hall where he bathed it in red and called half of the people the enemy of the people. And now we have their words on spent shell casings, Victor Davis Hanson. And don't you feel like that crosses a line with regard to speech and the First Amendment? And I believe these are words that were meant to do exactly that.
1: Yeah, I'm very worried about it, because I think anybody on the conservative side that has even a modest profile has had a sharp increase in threats. And that can be a columnist, a podcaster, a TV personality, a radio host, in a way that wasn't true before, because they've lowered the bar of what's acceptable. When you have elected officials that are issuing videos and they're doing
0: yes.
1: kickboxing or using the F word or the SHI word, and they're telling the armed people in the military not to obey an order, or you have Mark Milley, who says
0: yes.
1: that he has diagnosed the president as unhinged, and when that happens and he gets an existential order, he's going to call up his communist counterpart
0: yes.
1: first. Or when you have Lieutenant Colonel Nagel and others writing that the 101st Airborne is going to confront the Secret Service and remove Donald Trump forcibly, or you have a distinguished admiral who says that Trump should be removed the sooner the better, which happened in the first term, then it's getting really scary. And they have
0: yes.
1: so lowered the bar that I don't know what they're trying to do. I don't know if their model is Jefferson Davis, who fired on Fort Sumter, a
0: yes.
1: federal fort. That's
0: yes.
1: basically what Nancy Pelosi and Brandon Johnson have said. They wanted to use state forces to physically
0: yes.
1: oppose the federal government's execution of federal laws in federal jurisdiction.
0: Yeah.
1: And I don't know, it's George Wallace who said he was going to nullify federal law and stop the integration. That's basically what 600 jurisdictions say. We're not going to, we're in the state and we're superior. I don't know if they're globalists like Mondami, who said that he's going to obey international law and nullify the Constitution and arrest Benjamin Netanyahu against federal law. But they're getting in territory that's insurrectionary is what I'm saying.
0: Exactly. And I saw your commentary about that. I saw your commentary a couple of weeks ago. And what the next step is Fort Sumter. And I believe this is what they want. Victor Davis Hanson, would you mind? Can you hold through the break and continue
1: yeah.
0: the conversation? Glorious, glorious. More with Victor Davis Hanson on the Rob Carson Show coming up. Don't go anywhere.
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0: in the last week, it's become surreal. We had this Democratic official, Sadie Perkins, and she posted that she was almost happy that we lost over 100 people, the majority of them children, in this flash flood in Texas. She said they were all white and therefore they were discriminatory. I've never seen anything like it. It's very, very, very disturbing. We've had now two organized assassination attempts of ICE agents who are just following the law. Why is it happening? We've said in the past that part of it is that the Democratic agenda nobody wanted. As a result of that, they lost the Congress, they lost the White House, they lost, of course, the Supreme Court. So they don't have any power, so they're frustrated. In the first administration, Donald Trump addressed symptoms of the Progressive Project. This time, he's dealing with the symptoms, and the left is saying, oh my gosh, Donald Trump is starting to address our left-wing monopoly. If he were to be successful, we would collapse, dissipate, disintegrate.
1: Yeah, that was the thoughts of Victor Davis Hanson. I keep an archive of you, Victor Davis Hanson. Welcome back. I follow you and your thoughts, and I believe the Democrat Party is involved in what I would consider to be a de facto civil war with America. They have soldiers for hire in Antifa and others. There is a body count the summer of 2020. There are billions of dollars worth of damage. They take their marching orders every however many months, whether it's Elon Musk is a Nazi or, you know, whatever. And so that's what I think that these Democrats were fomenting yesterday with this very foolish video on social media saying to CIA agents and military officials to disobey orders. What do you think?
2: Yeah, and especially scary and ironic because we do know that people like James Clapper, the director of national intelligence, or John Brennan, the CIA director, or James Comey, they lied under oath. Brennan even admitted that he did. So did Clapper. Comey said he had amnesia 245 times.
1: Yeah.
2: And we know that people in the federal government, I mean, to talk about the CIA, yeah. 51 supposedly retired agents, but we found out a lot of them were still actively employed as contractors. 3 days before the second debate, of Trump and Biden, they came out and lied to the American people that the genuine laptop in FBI jurisdiction for over a year, which had been authenticated, was a product of Russian information operations.
1: Yes.
2: So what they were basically saying is, we don't really care if the FBI and the CIA lie to the American people, they lie under oath, as long as they're agents of the progressive agenda, that's fine. But we want to warn, now that we've lost power, you same people have a right to resist any order that you deem, insurrectionary or unlawful. And I don't know whether they're channeling George Wallace, as I said, or Jefferson
1: yeah.
2: Davis, or maybe Burt Lancaster in the movie 7 Days in May. I don't know what they think they should
1: well, listen, J.B. Pritzker is George Wallace. He is. I'm not kidding. It's the exact same modus operandi.
2: Yeah. So is Nancy Pelosi. She said that state officials should arrest federal agents if they thought, in their opinion, that they were not following federal law. That's not their jurisdiction.
1: But think about this. After the Civil War, there were governors, there were mayors who wanted to keep slaves in the dark in the America's inner cities. They have done their level best to keep black people uneducated, aggrieved, impoverished, and dependent. And it's the same thing. That's their biggest fear. They're afraid that wall is going to come down and the light is going to shine through. And this is one of the many reasons they're so desperate, like J.B. Pritzker and the mayor of Chicago.
2: Yeah, I think that's correct. I mean, Donald Trump got 26% of the black male vote. He got 49% of the Hispanic, but he got 55% of Hispanic males. And that's why you have people very angry, like Barack Obama, always lecturing black, very intelligent young black people. You don't know what's in your interest. Let me tell you, you should vote for Kamala Harris. And you're jealous, and they're always trying to psychoanalyze anybody who who strays away from this racial obsession. And
1: you know,
2: they're really scared.
1: The left threw everything at us. They threw the tenets of Mao, the tenets of the Third Reich, the tenets of Joseph Stalin with disinformatia. They threw everything. The class of 1968 wanted that, their dream of the United States. Barack Obama said he wanted to fundamentally change America, which means he wanted to change it at its founding. They threw everything at it. The only person who could have survived it, Victor Davis Hanson, is Donald Trump.
2: Yeah, I mean, he was be kind of over dramatic. He was a Nietzschean figure. They didn't realize that anything that didn't kill him made him stronger.
1: I know.
2: They tried to raid his house or take him off the ballot or send six Fannie Willis or Alvin Bragg or Jack Smith on him. It only made him more popular. The mugshot made him more popular. Everything. I mean, when Joe Biden called him his supporters garbage, all of a sudden the garbage truck stunt, that they didn't understand that he was sort of so resilient.
1: Well, I think the thing is, there's a spiritual element to this, and I believe that Donald Trump, by having that election in 2020 rigged, I'm not as afraid to say it, I believe that this exposed all of this rot, and I believe that to survive another 250 years, we needed a baptism by fire. And we're in the throes of that right now, but ultimately I think we're going to end up being a better country. In closing, your thoughts, my friend.
2: Yeah, I agree. I think it's too bad we suffered 4 years of Biden, but in a weird way, it allowed Donald Trump in the wilderness to expose what the left was and to have a very different second term than he did first. And I don't think that would have been possible had he just gone right into a second term. I wish he had of, but the fact that he didn't, in the long scheme of thing, cosmically, was probably a good thing.
1: Exactly right. Victor Davis Hanson, it's been a joy having you on. By the way, Tony Kennett says hello. Hanging out with him in Washington, D.C. I just moved to Washington, D.C. from Kansas City about 5 months ago. If you're ever in town, I have a studio in Old Town Alexandria. I would love to talk to you at length about all of these things. I really enjoy your work, sir, and I really appreciate you taking the time for me today.
2: Thank you for having me.
1: And good luck with the almond prices, all right?
2: Yeah, they're coming up.
1: All right. Okay. God bless. Take care, my friend, and happy Thanksgiving. Let's take a break and come back. This is the Rob Carson Show.
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This is not an EV. And it never will be. Unless I move into a cool neighborhood, like a little neighborhood, where I have one of those golf carts. You know, they get the golf carts. In a lot of neighborhoods, they have these golf carts. You can go to your neighbor's house with a golf cart. I'm going to get one that looks like a Hummer or something cool like that. It's going to be tricked out. It's going to be awesome. And that'll be my electric vehicle. I hope you enjoyed that interview with Victor Davis Hanson. I'm such a fan. I hope that I'm able to have him in the studio eventually, because there's much that I would like to bring up with him. So if you want to listen to the podcast of the interview, which I thought was pretty fascinating, go to your usual podcast platform and look up Rob Carson Show and subscribe and share it with others, will ya? I wish you would. So it's that time of year. Birch Gold gives away free gold with every qualifying purchase right now through Black Friday. 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If you're going to not work and you're going to try to rely on Social Security, are you high? You better have some money. You better have some money put away. Sock it away. If your IRA or 401k are underperforming, gold has been overperforming for years. $2,600 started last January. It's over $4,000 right now. A meteoric rise. And right now, you just text my name, Rob, to 989898. Rob to 989898. You can get some free information on gold. They're not going to push you or anything, but I'm telling you, you want to get on this gold train and then watch your savings grow. I wish you would. Text Rob to 989898, a company that I trust, you know, as well as I do. It's Birch Gold. We've got Kat Kamick coming up later in the show. Kat Kamick joins us. She's awesome. You know, I haven't seen as much of her lately. I want to see more Kat Kamick. You know, it's like cowbell. I need some more cowbell. I need some more Kat Kamick. By the way, more than a half of U.S. homes lost value in the last year. Zillow data shows the highest share of depreciating property since the tail of the Great Recession. They were artificially inflated because of Joe Biden. Artificially inflated. They doubled in price with Joe Biden, and interest rates tripled. Donald Trump is now calling for the firing of the Fed chairman. That ain't going to happen, but he's going to be gone next year. And next year, that's when I'm selling my house. And next year, I assume after May, when he leaves, interest rates are going to. It's going to become a whole lot more affordable. That's going to mean a lot to a generation of Gen Zers who've kind of given up the possibility of home ownership. Because first-time home buying age right now is 40. Yeah, it's a little ridiculous, but it's getting corrected and all of that. All right, let's take a break and come back. Much, much more coming up in hour number 2 of the Rob Carson Show. Don't go anywhere.

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1: Live from the LI News Radio studios in the heart of Islip at Long Island's MacArthur Airport. North Shore, South Shore, all the news from our island in one place. 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
2: ABC News, I'm Dave Packer on New York's Long Island.
3: What do we want?
2: Hundreds of Long Island Railroad workers going on strike midnight this morning, bringing North America's busiest commuter railroad to a screeching halt. The union and railroad at an impasse over pay and health benefits. President Trump posting that American-Nigerian forces executed a mission to eliminate ISIS leader Abu Bilal al-Manuki. The president writing that the terror group's global operation is now, in his words, greatly diminished in central London today.
4: We can be strong.
2: Tens of thousands of people taking part in an anti-immigration rally. It's an indication of the growing power of a far-right movement said to be closely linked with the MAGA movement here in the United States. The World Health Organization has determined that the Ebola outbreak in Congo and Uganda constitutes a public health emergency of international concern. This is ABC News.
5: The LI News Radio Weather Center. The rest of the morning is going to be mostly cloudy. Can't roll out a shower after midnight, low 46. Sunday is going to be cloudy with widespread showers, high 56. Can't roll out a shower Sunday evening, then clearing overnight, low 36. A sunny but cool day Monday, high 52. Another sunny day Tuesday with a high of 52. But Wednesday will have a partly sunny sky with highs near 60. From the LI News Radio Weather Center, I'm meteorologist Jim Minaldi.
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1: This is the Rob Carson Show. Welcome to it. Come on in and hang out with me for a while here. I'm going to be here for another hour or so. By the way, tomorrow night, I'm going to be on the Right Squad, the Chris Plant Show, the Right Squad, tomorrow night on Newsmax. And then on Wednesday, too, I'm going to be on that show. I'm going to be on the panel. It's going to be fun. Yeah, I don't think they're ready for me. I don't think they could ever be ready for me. So we're going to have some fun. I'm going to be on set in studio tomorrow night and Wednesday night, the Right Squad Newsmax. You want to watch it because it's going to be, it's going to get spicy. It's going to get spicy. Yeah. Did a lot this weekend. I went out, for the first time in a very long time, went, to see the monuments in Washington, D.C. And, you know, I always hear from people, you know, when I lived here, you know, when was the last time you went to the mall? When I was in sixth grade. Well, you live 25 miles away. Yeah, I know. Why would I go down there? I don't know, because it's kind of cool. Kind of amazing. I had never touched the Washington Monument. I'd been by the Washington Monument. I stood from afar, but I walked up and I stood at the base of the Washington Monument and touched it. And it was just, it was amazing. You can use a word, that childlike sense of wonder. I just call it sense of wonder. And the day that you lose your sense of wonder, honestly, just go live in a friggin' hole in the wall. I walked down the reflecting pool to what was left of the a bunch of idiots protesting Donald Trump, you know, no kings, whatever, some jackass wearing an inflatable unicorn costume with his head sticking out of it. I was like, I wanted to go up and say, are you an adult male? Really? I mean, honestly, are you an adult male? Why would you do such things? You're an idiot. And I walked up and I saw the statue of Abe Lincoln and thought of the history there. Of the Martin Luther King speech, of Forrest Gump jumping in the reflecting pool with Jen, eh? Of course, you know, that didn't happen, but it was cool. And I saw the World War II Memorial. I wish my father would have been alive to see it. He was a World War II veteran. He was old enough to be my grandfather. He was my stepfather. And he would have been amazed by it. It's a memorial that the first memorial that puts into perspective the size of the World Wars, World War II. And there's a wall of stars, and for each one of the stars, they are 100 men's lives. And the wall goes on for 40 yards. 600,000, I believe, is how many were lost. And I put a video up there on my social media at Rob Carson Show. If you want to see it on Twitter and Instagram and TikTok and Facebook and all those. But it really hit me. It hit me. And I was in wonder. If you stop looking at things and going, wow, you are not living much of a life, you know? I notice everything. If there's a penny on the sidewalk, I'll stop and pick it up. I never stop going, wow, wow, wow, wow, wow. Wow, everywhere, wow, wow, wow, wow, wow. The first NFL's first transgender cheerleader, meaning dude in a skirt, Justine Lindsay, claims he was fired by the Carolina Panthers because he was a trans person. I was cut because I'm trans. I don't want to hear nobody saying she didn't want to come back. Why the hell would I not want to come back to an organization that I've been a part of for 3 years? Well, you're a guy, so you're not a she. Lindsay said that she stung and hurt by the firing. Lindsay joined the Top Cats cheer squad in 2022. Lindsay, you're an adult man, and you're a part of a cheerleader squad. You're an adult male. My God. You know, I got no problem against being gay or whatever, but honestly, you got fired. Get over yourself. And by the way, cheerleaders who do dance routines like that and have pom-poms, they're supposed to be girls. Nobody wants to see a dude dancing around with pom-poms. I mean, maybe some do. They pay for sites like that. I'm happy because I was able to break down the door and tell people, hey, we're not just sexual beings. We are actual human beings who want to better ourselves. I felt like, why not tell the world, hey, listen, this was a great accomplishment. No, you're a guy who became a cheerleader. It's really not that big a deal. It really isn't. It's not that big a deal. I was a cheerleader in high school, but I didn't use pom-poms. I would throw the girls up in the air. I would hold like five of them, one on my shoulders, one on her shoulders, one on either side. That's what I did. I was the only male cheerleader in Tri-Center High School history, thank you very much. I took a lot of crap about it, but you know what? I got to throw girls in the air. Did you? No, you didn't. He is, now look at this, article is so messy because it calls her he and then a she and then a whatever. He is preparing to run for global transgender pageant Miss International Queen. Being in the NFL was a stepping stone to get me where I need to be. Stepping stone. If you're trying to walk on stepping stones and heels, it is a biatch, by the way. He also said he hopes his story encourages younger people to go for it. Yeah, I'm sure a lot of guys are going to want to become girls to be cheerleaders, whatever. Okay, sure. Wow. What a groundbreaking. You're an NFL cheerleader. I mean, honestly, NFL cheerleaders were kind of a big deal when I was in sixth grade, and they had the Dallas Cowboys cheerleaders poster on my wall. A pretty big deal. let's move on here. Okay, let's talk about corruption in Minnesota. Minnesota Mayor Aid Abdanur Hasalawalamadamadamadingdong pleads guilty to wire fraud and money laundering. He created a fake NGO and started funneling taxpayer money into donations made to Ilhan Omar. Ilhan Omar's crooked as the day is long. This Minnesota scandal has duffel bags full of cash, Lamborghinis, kickbacks, trips to trips for El Shai, a military group, terrorism, stolen funds from these Minnesota schemes estimated in the billions were funneled in informal networks to Somalia, where El Shabaab extorted fees, controls key territories. Federal sources confirm millions reached the Al-Qaeda affiliate. They robbed us blind. The largest funder of El Shabaab is the Minnesota taxpayer. Jacob Fry, the Minneapolis mayor, he let it happen. Tim Wirtz let it happen. This on top of $250 million for food charities for starving children in COVID. None of it went to feed starving children because there weren't any starving children, although there are a whole hell of a lot of them in Somalia. Here is Tim Wilkane of Fox talking about it.
0: They brought in families, had them convinced to get their kids diagnosed as autistic.
1: And this is what they did. They took hundreds of millions of dollars lying about their kids having autism. And the families did it too, by the way. The families got kickbacks for saying their kid had autism. So tell me the Somali community in Minneapolis is not rife with massive corruption.
0: In fact, these families ultimately ended up having various social services bid for their children, competing with the number and size of check that they would get. It didn't matter if the kids had autism.
1: No.
0: And what happened? Autism claims to Medicaid surged. In 2018, $3 million. By 2023.
1: You better listen.
0: Listen here. From $3 million to $400 million. Autism providers jumped from.
1: People need to be deported. People need to go to jail for the rest of their stinking bloody lives.
0: 41 to 328 in 5 years. Now, City Journal reports that the Somali fraud rings send a lot of money back to Somalia.
1: Because it's such a crap hole.
0: 40% of households in Somalia get remittances from abroad. That totals.
1: Because the country's such a crap hole.
0: $1.7 billion. That is more than the entire budget of the Somali government. Money being sent abroad, from abroad, back to Somalia. Where is that money going? Take a look at this. Most alarmingly, a lot of that money is funneled through money traders. And in the end, ends up in the hands of Al-Qaeda-linked Islamic terror group, Al-Shabaab. So to bring this full circle, the Minnesota taxpayers are funneling money through fraudulent autism claims back to Somalia, where that money lands in the accounts of Al-Shabaab.
1: Where the hell are you, Tim Wirtz? Where are you, you fat tub of lard? Honestly, what a worthless human being. Here's Tim Burchett, Congress, talking about this.
2: We need to get a hold of these people that are doing this. We need to, within the law, of course, but we need to seize their assets. We need to mark them, know, not physically mark them, but know who they are so that they will never, ever be able to get back in our country again and deport their ass as fast as possible.
1: Yeah, and this includes Ilhan Omar, who should be investigated and deported at the minimum. Let's take a break and come back. This is the Rob Carson Show.
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0: Donald Trump's election.
1: No! No! Why? Why? Why?
0: It's the gift that keeps on giving. It's the Rob Carson Show.
2: It is. Caitlin Bennett, the founder of Liberty Hangout, joins us at the bottom of the hour to talk about a whole bunch of stuff. She confronted a lib. I'll play the audio from it. She's very good at doing these approaching, you know, Democrats who are protesting stupid crap. Well, no kings, and then she makes them look like fools. She does it without profanity. She's really something else. Brilliant person. So we will join her at the bottom of the hour, have her on the show. Shooting at Chicago's Christmas tree lighting event leaves one dead and eight hurt, with terrified families forced to run for their lives. Well, this is Chicago. One person killed, eight others wounded. 950 near State and Randolph Streets. 13 to 17 rushed to Stroger and Lurie. Children's Hospital is in fairly good condition. Police have not identified a motive. No arrests have been made. Well, it's lawlessness in Chicago under the mayor, Brandon Johnson, who's a complete and utter moron. 30 minutes later, four blocks apart, about a five-minute walk, panic struck again near Adams and Dearborn. There, officers found two more victims, 18-year-old man shot in the leg and another person who later succumbed to their injuries at Northwestern Hospital. I am just kind of guessing maybe they're black kids. You know why? Because so many black kids are being murdered in Chicago by other black kids. Yeah, I could say that now. It's not racist or anything. It's just true. And it's freaking sickening, to be quite honest, and I'm about tired of it. Here is Brandon Johnson. Listen to him talk makes you almost want to say Beetlejuice, Beetlejuice, Beetlejuice, so Lori Lightfoot will come back.
3: Last night, just hours after more than 20,000 people came downtown to enjoy our annual tree lighting ceremony, there were two serious shooting incidents. At around 10 p.m., seven victims were shot at 164 North State Street. And moments later, there was another shooting at 140 South Dearborn.
2: Now, a woman was nearly burned to death by a man who'd been arrested 79 times in Chicago. She's only 26 years old, and the rest of her life will be defined by her injury. The rest of her life will be defined by the pain and agony of that injury and the disfigurement and everything that happened. A life ruined by one filthy SOB. You want to hear the judge who did it? The idiot Democrat judge who did it, who should be arrested, should have her law license taken away, should never get a pension or anything, and should be disbarred.
4: I serve as vice president for the Office of Inclusion, Diversity, and Equal Opportunity.
2: Yeah, she's a DEI hire.
5: The first time I came out on the bench and the deputy announced, you know, all rise, the Honorable Judge Teresa Molina.
2: Teresa Molina. All of a sudden, she becomes Hispanic.
5: The whole courtroom stood up, and I was all excited. He's walking out there, and I saw an Illinois State Trooper. He was African-American. He had a sleeve.
2: Oh, yeah, of course, African-American. Okay, another box checked. Is he a lesbian, too? Could be a male lesbian. Who the hell knows?
5: Covering his tattoos.
2: Was he a cheerleader?
5: And he was standing there, and he looked at me, and he nodded. And I knew what that meant. And so I looked at him, and I nodded back like that.
2: Yeah, you know, and the people who are learning disabled were thrilled that she actually made it into a judgeship.
5: Right, we're doing this.
2: Because idiots need representation, too.
5: And it felt so...
2: Idiot, just like me.
5: Good, it felt so, so good. So, to me, a fine of $354, which is our normal no insurance fine, that's a lot of money. And some of the judges that I work with came from money, so $354 is no big deal. But to most of the people that come to my courtroom, it is a big deal. And so I always offer them the opportunity.
2: Yeah, she's a DEI hire. Something's got to be done about these idiots behind the bench.

0: something has got to be done about these morons. Oh, there was another shooting. This one in another state, another sanctuary state, North Carolina. Oh, there we go. And the ensuing panic.
1: Everybody move.
2: Everybody out. What do you think we're trying to do?
0: Yep, so this happened in Concord. Could be Concord. It's North Carolina. It's Concord in New Hampshire. Could be Concord in North Carolina. Could be Concord in North Carolina. Gunfire erupted during the city's annual tree lighting ceremony, leaving four people wounded, of which three were in critical condition. Police say the shooting broke out 7:30, blah, blah, blah, blah, blah, blah, blah. Sanctuary state there, by the way. They have a real problem with deporting illegals. And in Virginia Beach, there were a couple of people arrested. One of them was a school teacher, because you see the Democrat Party has whipped its followers into a lather. They'll do anything. They'll burn Tesla dealerships, and they'll threaten the lives of ICE officers by calling them Nazis and stuff.
3: Two brothers have been arrested, charged with threatening to shoot police and ICE agents, and one of them is an assistant principal at Kempsville High School.
0: Yeah.
3: Yesterday, Beach Police arrested 54-year-old John Bennett. School officials say he's currently on leave from his position there. The other suspect is...
0: That's what happens when a bunch of mindless lemmings get told time and time and time and time and time and time and time and time and time and time again that ICE agents are Nazis. So that's kind of what happens. It is what happens, actually. It is absolutely 100% what happens. Ridiculous. Kennedy Center. I went to the Kennedy Center a couple weeks ago and went up on the balcony, looked at Georgetown, was inspired by the view. It's absolutely gorgeous. And Rick Grinnell is taking over the Kennedy Center, which had become a crap hole.
4: Well, my first reaction is that Senator Whitehouse, Rhode Island Democrat, who's...
0: Because Senator Whitehouse is mad because they're spending lots of money to fix up the Kennedy Center, which the Democrats made into a hellhole.
4: On the Kennedy Center board, should show up for some of these meetings. He hasn't been to a single meeting. If he had gone to the meetings, he would understand that President Trump has saved the Kennedy Center. There is no possible way to look at the situation in any other way.
0: Yeah.
4: The books were a mess when I walked in. Mm-hmm. We were paying staff with debt reserves. We didn't have money in the bank. It was chaos when it came to programming. What President Trump said is, let's clean it up. And what we've done is two things. We've cleaned up the programming, so it's common sense programming. We haven't canceled a single show. Wow. What we've said is, if you're going to come to the Kennedy Center, you need to have a combination of either selling tickets or donors or corporate sponsors.
0: Yep.
4: Corporate sponsors and donors fled during the last regime. They didn't want to be a part of some of these woke programs.
0: Yeah,
4: that we have common sense programming, they're coming back. We, in one department, Maria,
0: yes,
4: we cut in development from 94 people to 16 people.
0: Yeah.
4: That department alone is now outperforming. The 16 people are outperforming.
0: Yeah, they're cleaning up. I went there and it was spotless, man. I went to the Kennedy Center when Barack Obama was the president, and it was nothing compared to now. It is absolutely spotless, just like Union Station here in D.C.
4: And what President Trump has realized is that if arts institutions want to survive across this country, they're going to have to do common sense programming that appeal to not only ticket sales, but also to corporate sponsors and individuals. People will come out and support these programs if it's common sense programming.
0: Yeah, not a bunch of woke nonsense. Back to Sheldon Whitehouse.
4: Yeah, look, this department of 94 people before I got there, which is now 16 people, they raised $101 million, but $26 million was totally fraud. It was phantom revenue.
0: Yeah.
4: I wished Senator Whitehouse would have done a little bit of research before he did a hit job on us. But now that he has highlighted this, we're going to show that he is not only wrong, but that we're doing an incredible job with what President Trump has given us.
0: Yeah, absolutely, 100%. There you go. He's cleaning up the place. I went there the other night. It was amazing. I'm looking forward to all sorts of great shows at the Kennedy Center because it's our theater. It's our theater. You know, next time you're in town, we'll go see a show. How does that sound? I think it sounds pretty good. Let's take a break and come back. Caitlin Bennett, founder of Liberty Hangout, joins us on the other side of the break. Don't go anywhere.

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3: What do we want?
4: Contract!
3: When do we want it?
2: Hundreds of Long Island railroad workers going on strike midnight this morning, bringing North America's busiest commuter railroad to a screeching halt. The union and railroad at an impasse over pay and health benefits. President Trump posting that American-Nigerian forces executed a mission to eliminate ISIS leader Abu Bilal al-Manuki. The president writing that the terror group's global operation is now, in his words, greatly diminished in central London today.
5: We can be strong.
2: Tens of thousands of people taking part in an anti-immigration rally. It's an indication of the growing power of a far-right movement said to be closely linked with the MAGA movement here in the United States. The World Health Organization has determined that the Ebola outbreak in Congo and Uganda constitutes a public health emergency of international concern. This is ABC News.
6: From the LI News Radio Weather Center, the rest of the morning is going to be mostly cloudy. Can't rule out a shower after midnight, low 46. Sunday is going to be cloudy with widespread showers, high 56. Can't rule out a shower Sunday evening, then clearing overnight, low 36. A sunny but cool day Monday, high 52. Another sunny day Tuesday with a high of 52. But Wednesday will have a partly sunny sky with highs near 60. From the LI News Radio Weather Center, I'm meteorologist Jim Minaldi.
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0: The border wall, unfortunately, is cutting through a lot of critical habitat, for example, the butterfly migration pathways.
1: Yeah. What's more important, butterfly migration pathways or making sure women and children aren't being raped and killed by gang members coming across the border?
0: Well, most women and children are actually raped and killed by their husbands and family members, statistically.
1: Mm-hmm. Okay, well then, if there's extra rapists coming in, then what's the big deal, right?
0: Honestly, if we could process the backlog of rape kits, then we might actually get some of them convicted.
2: Wow, that is Caitlin Bennett talking to a purple-haired libtard. And wow. I don't know if she knows this, but butterflies can fly. It's kind of crazy, right, Caitlin Bennett?
3: Yeah, when I was watching that video back, I thought to myself, why didn't I just say butterflies can fly over the wall?
2: I mean, of all the things, a wall might prevent butterflies. I mean, they're the dumbest butterflies ever.
3: Maybe they weren't meant to live then.
2: I swear to God. Caitlin Bennett is the founder of Liberty Hangout. She is also on Twitter at Kate Marie Ox. And where was that, by the way?
3: That was in Lakeland, Florida, the good old farmer's market that I love to go to and do a little specimen auditing.
2: Yes, and by the way, I saw another piece because they tried to kick you out again, and this time you were loaded for bear, and they had the police over there and everything, and you gave them a little what fur, and they had to back off because you had every right to be there, didn't you?
3: Yes, that it's happened quite a few times.
2: Unbelievable. You got to be a major pain in their rear ends, I got to tell you. Why do you choose that one?
3: The specific Lakeland?
2: Yeah.
3: Market? Because it did just set a precedent for, honestly, this whole state of Florida. When mm-hmm. I show up to a public area now, we just did it on Saturday. We just went to another market. And I like to do that because I promised my audience that I would do a little First Amendment auditing in my own Caitlin Bennett fashion. And that is having dialogue in the public square. And like, that's the type of auditing that I like to do. They called the cops on me again on Saturday in DeLand, Florida, which is completely different than Lakeland. And when the cops showed up, they just looked at me and then just looked down. And I looked at the guy who called the cops and I said, the whole state knows if they get a call that Caitlin Bennett's on public property, they just don't even bother with it.
2: Hell yes! That is a victory with a capital V. You know, I was down at the Lincoln Memorial this week, Lincoln Monument. I hadn't been down in a long time, and I moved here, you know, and we walked from the Washington Monument down the Reflecting Tool, and there was a remnants of a lefty protest. I don't know which one it was, but this dumb jerk was walking away wearing an inflatable unicorn outfit, and he had his head sticking out. I was all sweaty. I wanted to walk up there and say, are you an adult man? Because honestly, you're acting like a friggin' child. I mean, why don't you go trick-or-treating while you're at it, you idiot? But the usual suspects were there, and I started, my date didn't appreciate me calling them out.
3: Of course.
2: She's like, I don't think I'm going
3: to
2: go ahead.
3: They've been in D.C. all week because they have a big veterans protest going on up there. They bust tons of people into here, into D.C. So it was a big protest. I haven't really seen the media pick up on it, though.
2: Oh, there were a lot of buses. There were a lot. And there are always buses, but there were a lot of buses right down by the protest. It was breaking out. I was yelling things like Trump 2028 and, oh, I guess you guys are off the clock now. Huh? My date's going, come on, come on, nervously. I'm like, oh, come on, I want to be confronted. But you know what's really fun? Some college guys, like around college age, I was saying, Trump 28, and they stopped because they were holding these signs that said, you know, whatever, Trump for jail or whatever. And he turned around and goes, hey man, we're here to give him crap too. We just wanted to grab some signs.
3: No way. That's hilarious.
2: Yes. I was like, this is so cool.
3: I will tell you. They're very easy to infiltrate. They are very easy to infiltrate.
2: You know, I need to get an inflatable costume. Or I need to, you know what a lot of people are doing is they get this, they call it fart spray. And you take this fart spray and where the air intake on the suit is, just give it a little spray. That's what I think I'm going to do.
3: Well, hey, when they start whistling in my ear, maybe I got to have one of those on hand to get them out of my space.
2: Or one of those. I know there's a thumbnail on the screen. I had it there for a reason. I was talking to my producer. But, you need one of those, what is the compressed air horns? Just whip that out.
3: There you go.
2: They would just go. You know, they do. They collapse pretty quickly, though, when they're challenged. They collapse very quickly because I like to say they speak in bumper stickers. And that's the depth of their conversation.
3: It always is. It's always, either they won't talk to me because their leader told them not to, or they can't get past the bumper sticker things like you're talking
2: yes.
3: about. And I'm like, well, give me proof for that. Like, what do you go into depth? And they're like, they always tell me the same thing. Watch the news. And I said, well, even better, I'm talking to you.
2: Yeah,
3: watch the news, then you should be able to tell me.
2: And then they say, and I've seen this, I'm done with this conversation. Right?
3: Yes.
2: Is exactly what, because it's the same formula. I watch this. I watch a lot of your stuff. I'm not a stalker. I just think you're really good.
3: I'll give your name to my security. Keep an eye on. I'm just kidding.
2: It's like, who's the guy with the fart spray and the air horn over there? Oh, it's Rob Carson. He's harmless. So, I want to ask you about some other stuff, by the way. What do you think about the Sedacious Six? There's some rumbling about bringing Mark Kelly back to the military so they can court-martial him. This is unprecedented. We have not seen anything like this in our lifetimes, and there were only things that were similar preceding the Civil War. What are your thoughts on it?
3: I have not looked into that much, so I don't have any thoughts on there.
2: Gotcha.
3: I'll tell you what, most of my time what I do is be a mom. And so little details and little news stories like that, I don't get to keep up to date on them. But what you're describing, I definitely want to.
2: Well, let me ask you that. That's perfectly fine, perfectly fine. Because, you know, you do what you do, and you do it quite well, I might say. But do you feel like with the combination of Donald Trump declaring Antifa a terrorist organization, with Donald Trump calling the Muslim Brotherhood terrorist organization, with the DOJ and soon, hopefully, the IRS going after these agencies that promote these, I would hate to see you go out of business, but do you suppose that this is going to have a major impact on ending this temper tantrum that the left has been throwing for the last 10 years?
3: I hate to be, you know, black-pilled here, but I don't. They can declare all these organizations, all these groups, terrorist organizations, but at the end of the day, I don't see any of them being, I don't see a majority of them being prosecuted. They can still go out there in Portland and do what they're doing. Trump sends in the feds and the military and the National Guard when they're destroying federal buildings, but then they don't end up getting arrested en masse.
2: Yeah.
3: If these are terrorists, then Trump and the DOJ, they need to arrest them all, and they need to hold them accountable. Just declaring them a terrorist organization is not enough. So that's one criticism I would say I have of Trump is that, you know, put some people in jail.
2: Yeah, well, they're going to have to do that in places like New York City with these anti-Semitic protests that are growing more dangerous by the minute, and also these anti-ICE protesters. Big plans with the family for Thanksgiving?
3: We are just going to go over to a friend's house and
2: Lovely.
3: Have some nice quality time. And what about you?
2: I'm going to be going to Pittsburgh. Thank you very much. And I'll see if there are any protests going on, and I'll get some fart spray and an air horn. And Caitlin Bennett, it's always
3: anyone else that idea.
2: You just wait. You're going to be seeing me on the news, girl. I might be being led away in cuffs. Caitlin Bennett, founder of Liberty Hangout. Where can people find all of your glorious work?
3: On YouTube at Liberty Hangout.
2: All right. Have a glorious Thanksgiving. God bless. And we'll talk again soon. Let's take a break and come back. This is the Rob Carson Show.
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2: 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Here is Democrat Afton Ben, a spoiled bratty sorority girl running, and she was confronted about how she talked just a couple years ago about defunding the police and how awful the police were. And this is just a couple years ago, which means she still believes it, of course, just like Zohran Mamdani believes all the same crap that he spewed during the summer of 2020.
9: Representative, in 2020, you made some tweets that have since been deleted that were very critical of police. You said in those since deleted tweets that the Metropolitan Nashville Police Department should be dissolved. Yep. Another cheered on a teachers union saying that defund the police should be a requirement for yep. schools reopening. And another saying good morning, especially to the 54% of Americans that believe burning down a police station is justified.
2: Yeah, that should disqualify her from ever having an elected office. But it didn't stop the AG Democrat who just got elected in Virginia.
9: 2020 was obviously a very fraught year. Do you still stand by those comments?
2: Listen to this non-answer.
9: And if not, is there anything you want to clarify?
10: I'm not going to engage in cable news talking points, but what I will say is that...
2: It's not a talking point, it's the truth.
10: you know, our communities need solutions. We need local people deciding.
2: $10 says she says affordability in the next sentence.
10: Solving local problems with local solutions.
2: Uh-huh. Okay.
10: And that's not the overreach of a federal government or state government of what we are dealing with in Nashville and our cities across the state of Tennessee.
2: So, okay, well, I owe somebody $10. Surprise me. Oh, here she is. I found this footage on the Twitter this morning. 2019, her being arrested, screaming and sobbing as officers dragged her out of the governor's office. You ever see those bratty kids that moms dragged out of the grocery store when they're screaming because they didn't get any candy? That's what it reminded me of. And you always kind of laugh. You, like, laugh at them, and you go, and they'd see you laughing at them, and they go, Mommy's laughing at me. And you go, ha, ha, ha. And then when the mom looks at you, you go, just look like real stern. I love doing that. This is one of the things I like to do with brats. Did that with some of my nieces and nephews when they were when I was growing up. It's a great way to get rid of the brattiness. Rhode Island High School announced it's going to cancel the remainder of the school's football season. I was like, what do they do now? Those poor, football players are probably victims of harassment or something. No. These little jerks decided they would whip and torture a special needs student. And they all played along with it. They all played along with it. I want you to listen to this.
11: Okay, Dada.
12: Say it, sorry, I'm so sorry.
11: I'm so sorry, Dad.
12: No, I said sorry, so sorry.
11: So.
12: That's not what I said to say. I said say sorry, I'm so sorry.
11: No.
12: Say it.
11: Sorry, Dad.
12: And I tell you to say that. Say, I'm sorry.
11: I'm sorry.
12: So sorry.
11: So sorry.
12: Stupid ass. Stupid shit.
2: All right, there you go. Well, the players there, who were laughing at the one player whipping the special ed kid, their season has been canceled. Newport Superintendent Colleen Burns Germain sent a letter explaining the entirely unacceptable roughhousing scene. And it's not roughhousing, it's friggin' bullying. The school's football season has been canceled. Serious matter, no gray when it comes to behavior like this. Those involved will face appropriate disciplinary actions in accordance with our district policies. Police officers with the Newport Police Department confirmed that the 16-year-old student who is shown on the video assaulting another student has been charged with 2 counts of assault on persons with severe impairments. And they ain't going to be making it to the playoffs because their season is over. Yay. They shouldn't be allowed to graduate either if they're seniors. They should get their diplomas mailed to them. There you go. How about that? Let's take a break and come back. This is the Rob Carson Show.
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0: right, so here's a strange story out of North Carolina. Imagine this happening to you as you were driving.
1: Wild story out of North Carolina tonight. You won't believe what a woman says caused this huge hole in her windshield.
0: What?
1: She says a bald eagle dropped a cat.
2: Now, the driver wasn't hurt. Police say when they arrived at the scene in rural western North Carolina, they found this huge hole in the windshield of a car on the side of the road. Here's the 911 call the driver made to police.
0: Yeah, listen to this.
3: You may not believe me, but I just had a bald eagle drop a cat through my windshield, and it absolutely shattered my windshield.
4: I do believe you, honestly.
3: Okay, I had a witness. He's like, that is the craziest thing I've ever seen. I'm like, really?
2: Well, the cat, unfortunately, did not make it. Something similar happened 6 years ago. In 2019, a big catfish crashed through a woman's windshield in North Carolina after reportedly getting dropped by a bird.
0: There you go. That's the latest. When I was in high school, one of our cats rode under the engine of my car, under the hood in the engine of my car, all the way to my high school, which is about 3 miles away. And ran out from under the car when I parked. That was kind of strange. Cats do that, you know. Oh, by the way, they're saying the cat was probably dead when the eagle picked it up, because trying to wrangle a live cat is not easy to do. And so the eagle probably saw a cat, maybe got hit by... I don't know if I want to go further into this. It's kind of making me sick. Bald eagles typically eat fish, but sometimes do eat roadkill. An eagle can carry food that is about one-third of its body weight, which equates to approximately 2 to 3 pounds. Okay, good. My Shih Tzu is not under threat. I always worry about the Shih Tzu. You got to be careful with hawks and stuff outside. Wonder if the hawk could carry away the Shih Tzu. She weighs about 11 pounds, 12 pounds. There's no way. So and she would make a huge hole in the windshield, I'll tell you that. Heard that. So. anti-ICE liberals are staging a bizarre Home Depot protest. They're going in and they're buying these ice scrapers for like 79 cents. Then they're immediately returning them, just to be D words for Richard. They're buying 17-cent ice scrapers and promptly returning the item to clog up the store with nuisance orders. You know, we need to just get in these people's faces. Just get in their faces, cut in line, do whatever it takes, get an air horn, blow it in their faces, whatever the hell. Honestly, quit your damn temper tantrum and get the hell out of my Home Depot. You bring that to my Home Depot. You're going to be in a world of hurt. I'm not going to physically attack you, but I'm going to make it super ugly that you're there. I'm going to make you look like damned fools. Honestly, grow the hell up. I'm just done with the left, to be quite honest. Just done with it. That's going to do it for the show today. I think it was pretty darn amazing. By the way, tomorrow night and Wednesday night, I'm on The Right Squad on Newsmax. Chris Plant's show on Newsmax. I'm going to be on the panel. Ooh, and you know it's going to be fun. I ordered a jacket. I don't know if it's going to be here by tomorrow night. But if it is, it's going to be funny. Trust me. All right. Download the podcast. Go to your usual podcast platforms. Look up Rob Carson Show and subscribe if you will. God bless you. America is founded. Donald Trump as he makes America even greater. And until tomorrow, which is Tuesday, do not catch the stupid. Love you guys.
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6: ABC News, I'm Dave Packer. President Trump posting on social media that American and Nigerian forces executed a mission to eliminate ISIS leader Abu Bilal al-Manuki. The president writing that al-Manuki will no longer terrorize the people of Africa or help plan operations to target Americans. The Trump administration ramping up pressure on Cuba. Sources saying the former Cuban president Raul Castro could soon be indicted in the U.S. At a voting rights rally today in Alabama, Democratic Senator Cory Booker accusing the Supreme Court of attacking the rights of black people.
7: You see, we have seen this before, where some people in black robes try to deny or take away our rights.
6: This after the Supreme Court's recent ruling in favor of Republicans in the battle over redistricting. Workers for the nation's busiest commuter rail line now on strike. New York's Long Island Railroad Union workers hitting the picket line early Saturday after a failed attempt to reach a deal with the MTA. This is ABC News.
8: From the LI News Radio Weather Center, the rest of the morning is going to be mostly cloudy. Can't roll out a shower after midnight, low 46. Sunday is going to be cloudy with widespread showers, high 56. Can't rule out a shower Sunday evening, then clearing overnight, low 36. A sunny but cool day Monday, high 52. Another sunny day Tuesday with a high of 52. But Wednesday will have a partly sunny sky with highs near 60. From the LI News Radio Weather Center, I'm meteorologist Jim Minaldi.
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0: This is the Rob Carson Show. It is the Tuesday before Thanksgiving, and we have got a locked and loaded show today. Lots of guests, lots of comedy, lots of all of this stuff. The Democrat Party, of course, is trying to convince you that Donald Trump is losing all of his support. Nobody cares about Donald Trump anymore. Oh, MAGA is being frayed. Oh, it's terrible. Not so much.
21: So is the president losing Republicans?
22: No. Look, this is still Donald Trump's Republican Party, and we can see it here. It's like a rock, to quote Bob Seger. I mean, take a look here. Republicans who approve of Trump. 6 months ago, it was 87%.
0: Yeah, I think he's kicking ass. I think it's really awesome. I think he's doing absolutely incredibly.
22: Now, well, hello. It's the same number. It's 87%. He has not lost any support.
0: Where the hell are those 13%? I'm going to find them.
22: Among Republicans compared to 6 months ago, as I said at the beginning, he's like a rock. He's like a rock. The Republican base is sticking by Donald Trump.
0: Yeah, he shut the border and he's got the economy on fire. $20 trillion in investment. He's cracking down on crime in Washington, D.C. Violent crime's down like 70%. Carjacking's down like 80%. He's got peace deals going around the world. About ready to sign a peace deal between Russia and Ukraine.
22: At this point in time.
23: It really is interesting to watch his overall approval rating go down, down, down, down, but see this be completely constant.
0: Yeah, because all those polls are crap.
22: It is among independents. It is not among Republicans.
23: Okay, so how does this compare to past presidents in a second term?
0: Yeah, it's got to be much worse than other presidents, right? Because Donald Trump and, you know, that.
22: Yeah, okay, I think this gives the game away, right? Yeah, which is Donald Trump, if you look at 21st century presidents, own party approval at this point in term two, who leads the pack? It's Donald John Trump.
0: Wow.
22: 87% of Republicans approve of Donald John Trump.
0: Whoa.
22: You go back to 2013, 78% of Democrats supported Barack Obama.
0: Yeah, and he sucked.
22: And it was 78% of Republicans who supported George W. Bush.
0: And he sucked too.
22: Back in 2005 at this point. So Donald Trump has the biggest own party, highest own party approval of any president who served their entire second term.
0: Yeah, because he's doing an amazing job. He's absolutely kicking butt and taking names and doing what we asked him to do, which is something the other two he just mentioned didn't do and haven't done in like 50 years. Here's the president on the Rob Carson Show.
24: Supreme Court just ruled for me. Injunction's now a history. The market just hit an all-time high.
0: 40.

0: you know, and here's what we got to do. We've got to maintain
1: joy
0: and patriotism in the vacuum of bad news from the media, because the media is never going to say anything good, because it's always something else. It's always something new. You know, just about a month ago, Donald Trump was destroying history, wrecking the White House, for God's sake. It was the worst thing in the world. Oh, and that story now. Let's see, about 7 months ago, Elon Musk was a Nazi. He was a Nazi. Oh, my God, Elon Musk is a Nazi. Don't buy Teslas. Well, where the hell are those people now? Is he still a Nazi? Did he just stop being a Nazi? Or maybe you're just full of crap. Maybe you're all just full of crap, and I'm getting a little tired of it too, by the way. You know what happens to kids when they behave like brats? They get a spanking, and you're going to get that next year, because next year is going to be amazing. Here's Victor Davis Hanson. He was a guest on this show last week talking about Donald Trump in the coming year.
2: You know, they said that for 3 months, 4 months, 5 months after January 6th, he was all through, he was all washed up, and then they didn't even have a serious primary. It didn't even, no one even got near him. And the main,
0: they had like 99 counties out of 100 in Iowa.
2: Candidates withdrew very quickly. It's the same thing. And they can't decide whether they want to run against Trump or that he's not going to be there. But whatever it is, he dominates the party. He's like a colossus.
0: He does, because he's doing a great job, you see.
2: That just strides over the party and the country. And they know that. And they've tried everything, Laura.
0: They tried to put him into jail. Then they tried to, you know, take him off the ballot. And then they raided Mar-a-Lago. And they impeached him twice. Then they tried to murder him twice.
2: Tried to raid his house. They deballoted him. They had five lawfare cases, 91 charges, indictments. And he's kind of anything that doesn't destroy him makes him stronger.
0: Damn straight.
2: And so he's going to have a booming economy next spring when all this foreign investment, more energy development, more tax.
0: You're going to be able to write off the interest on your American-made car. You guys getting Social Security aren't going to pay taxes on it anymore. You guys do with the tipped income. You're going to be able to keep your tips. Not a damn dime to the federal government. How's that?
2: Reduction, deregulation. It's going to be a good year, and I think everybody knows it.
0: Don't forget the 250th anniversary of the United States of America and an MMA fight on July 4th on the grounds of the White House.
2: I think the left, they're reduced to nothing. Yeah. They're cutting these videos that are calling for military insubordination.
0: Yep.
2: And it's violating a lot of the elements of the Uniform Code of Military Justice, Article 88, Article 90, Article 92.
0: He knows.
2: And they're so desperate, but there's no defection. I think he's stronger than he ever was.
0: Yeah, he was. He is, and he is. And they just keep trying to rain on his parade, man, and it ain't going to work. Ain't going to work. And the Democrat Party had to borrow money to pay its bills this week, like $15 million. And Kamala Harris still owes money because she flushed $2 billion down the drain on that terrible campaign because she's a terrible candidate. Yeah. So, you know what? I'm here. I am here to address the issues, certainly to comment on them, and also inspire you with a joyful message. And there is a joyful message. We got a great year coming up. We didn't realize that the whole federal government was so stinking, rotten, corrupt. And Donald Trump came in, and he's given it a baptism by fire. It's given the country its first colonoscopy in 250 years. It's a little overdue, but they're finding all sorts of polyps, and they're removing them. Psychotherapist says Trump derangement syndrome is real, affecting 75% of his patients. Now, this has happened in my life, and I got to tell you, it's been a B-word. It has been a B-word. Life has been a B-word the last few years, because all of my liberal friends who I spent almost every day with in Maryland for a dozen years, nobody even made me muffins or anything when I moved back to Washington, D.C. Nobody has called me. One of their daughters had their wedding. I helped raise the kid, for God's sake. They invited my wife, but not me. And, you know, I mean, I just laugh about it now. I've already been through all the, you know, all the striations of anger and disappointment and sadness, you know. And, you know, I'm over that, man. I'm hanging out with cool people now. And there you go. And I'm living in Washington, D.C. Yeah, yeah. Maybe you've experienced the same thing. I did a poll on my social media at Rob Carson Show today. Let me find it here. I did a poll about Trump derangement syndrome, and did it destroy your family? Here we go. Have you had a family relationship or friendship destroyed because they hated your support of Donald Trump and the MAGA movement? Please leave brief comments about your situation. That's what I wrote. 65% said yep. 36% said, or 34% said nope. So 65% of people in the poll here said that they had a family or friendship destroyed because they hated your support of Donald Trump. And that's the way they are. That's the way Democrats are. They're awful, awful people right now. And the Democrat Party has spent the last decade brainwashing people to believing that Donald Trump is Hitler and a fascist and all that. And then they drove it home so many times every single day that your friends and your family think you're a Hitler and a fascist too. Do you see how that works? That's just evil. That's just really, really evil. And to be quite honest, for the people who've written me off, screw you. My life is better off without you. There you go. How's that? How's that? Back to this psychologist. His name is Jonathan Alpert. And this is, I mean, we joke around about TDS, but TDS is, it is a mental disorder.
1: People are obsessed with Trump. They're fixated. They're hyper-fixated on Trump. And they talk about some of the features of this disorder. They can't sleep. They feel traumatized by Mr. Trump.
0: I know.
1: They feel restless. I had one.
0: I don't feel that anymore. No, I'm sleeping like a baby. I wake up three times and wet my pants.
1: Patient who said she couldn't enjoy a vacation because anytime she saw Trump in the news or on her device, she felt triggered. So this is a profound pathology, and I would even go so far as to call it the defining pathology of our time.
0: Yeah, you guys are freaking nuts. You guys are nuts. You, all my old friends and, you know, certain ex people in my life. Yeah, you guys are all nuts. You guys have driven yourself completely insane, and I just don't have time for your nuts. That sounded weird.
1: Well, and Trump is the trigger for many of these people. And to be,
0: I'm here to pull that trigger.
1: That fixated.
0: That sounded violent. No, it didn't.
1: On a figure, on a person.
0: Yep.
1: It's simply not healthy. And our country has strayed so far away from where we once were. If you look at in the 80s.
0: And it wasn't from us, by the way. We're a joyful people.
1: It's when President Reagan was shot. People were united.
0: Yeah.
1: He famously said, I hope you're all Republicans, to the surgeons.
0: Yeah, yeah.
1: And the response was, today, Mr. President, we're all Republicans, but our country has lost that. We've strayed so far from that unity.
0: Yeah, and you know what? It's an 80-20 issue. 80% of Americans love America and want to keep America, and the 20 can suck it. There you go. How's that sound? And you guys who have been driven insane, just go up your meds and get out of my life, to be quite honest, because this Thanksgiving is going to be amazing, because we have a lot to be thankful for. Am I right? Thank you very much. All right, we got a bunch of stuff coming up. My friend, who do I got on here? Doug Burns. Doug Burns at the bottom of the hour. Going to be talking about Jim Comey and Letitia James and the case that has been dismissed by a crooked judge. We're going to talk about that. And then, of course, more guests as the show progresses. New comedy from Jim Gossett on the way as well on the Rob Carson Show. We'll be right back.
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4: It is the Rob Carson Show. Again, Doug Burns coming up at the bottom of the hour to talk a little bit about the case that was dismissed with Jim Comey and Letitia James by a crooked judge, Biden appointee, and came up with a technicality, and it's going to be appealed, and they aren't getting off, by the way. We're talking a little bit about Trump derangement syndrome and this psychotherapist Jonathan Alpert says 75% of the patients he sees have a deep hatred for Trump and are hyper-fixated on him. They can't sleep. They feel traumatized. This is why they're behaving like such a-holes, by the way, doing stupid crap, throwing no kings protests and no oligarchs protests and just behaving like general jerks. I've seen a lot of it around here, and I just don't, am not going to take it from the left. I'm not going to speak in hushed tones, being afraid to offend people. I really don't care, to be quite honest. I live in a bastion of liberalism here, and fortunately, there are some in this area who are not like them. And I'm getting to know them, and like I said, I think it's kind of sad that so many people have fallen for this mania, this social contagion that the Democrat Party has done for the last 10 years, and the people who fell for it, fell for everything from a vaccine that didn't work to wearing stupid masks and not going to church. Yeah, they did that during COVID, and then they didn't say anything about burning the damn country down in the summer of 2020 like it was 1968 all over again. How stupid was that? Yeah, it was really stupid. Really, really stupid. And if you've fallen for all of that, you need to get some friggin' help, man. You need to find somebody with a couch and just lay down and pay them $150 an hour to tell them you're whatever, anyway. I'm about done with that. Here's Bill Maher talking to Laura Trump about the difference between us and them.
5: The things we have to correct in America is people should not have to feel bad about living in any part of the country where their politics isn't the majority. And that works both ways.
6: I agree.
5: Like, you didn't feel comfortable there, and that's wrong. And look, I never stop ragging on liberals and woke people, not liberals.
4: I used to live in a conservative area of Kansas. I lived in Kansas, for God's sake, for 10 years. What the hell was I thinking? And you know, no Trump supporters went around and tore down Biden signs. And nobody ever said, you're not coming to my barbecue because you voted for a Democrat.
5: I'm a liberal. These people are different. For just being fucking snobs. This is the I won't eat with you at Thanksgiving, people. Yeah. This is the no contact thing.
6: Yeah.
5: But, you know, lots of liberals wouldn't be comfortable at a NASCAR rally either. I mean,
4: you'd be perfectly welcome at a NASCAR rally? Rally? Does it mean a race?
5: There are places where you... yeah. But I will say... and this,
4: you'd be very uncomfortable at a NASCAR rally.
5: This is something I'm going to say Friday night. The liberals are worse about this, I will admit it, and we have to look in the mirror on that one.
4: Yeah.
5: We are just worse at the snobby thing, at the, I don't know any conservatives...
4: Did he have a stroke like John Fetterman? Because he's thinking clearly.
5: Who don't at least talk.
6: Right.
5: You know, Now, maybe that's because you won. Maybe that's because it's easy.
6: There was a time where we didn't.
4: And yeah, remember that election in 2020 that they stole?
5: Still came.
6: Yeah. Yes, there was a time.
4: You couldn't say that because it was disinformation?
5: They're happy warriors. I remember that term when I was a kid. Like, that was somebody who was like, and that's what Republicans usually are. They're happy warriors.
4: Yeah, they
5: come there.
4: Yep.
5: I don't pull my punches. They take their shots like a man.

0: go. There you go. Thank you very much. Men, we believe, have man parts, and women have women parts. Men have an outie, and women have an innie. As I used to tell my kids when they were toddlers, boys have pee-pees and girls have ninas. But the Democrat Party, woo! Yeah, they're, you know, again, that's another thing you fell for. I mean, you people are nuts. One of these days, I hope you wake up and you just go, what the hell? What was I thinking? But I doubt you will, because, you know, you got a bunch of foolish pride and all of that. So there's that. My producer, Ken, Redneck MacGyver, sent me a video clip this morning I thought was pretty good, because one of the stupid things that happened in the summer of 2020 is the country all of a sudden thought, a bunch of people convinced everyone after we put racism behind us by and large. And, you know, my generation grew up, you know, Kirk made out with Uhura, and we didn't think it was weird or anything. We just thought it was hot, you know. And then we watched Roots, and we watched Sanford and Son and All in the Family and America. America Rocks, and we would watch the Saturday morning Schoolhouse Rock, and we learned our alphabet and our patriotism, and we didn't care about color at all. We even dated people of other colors. Oh my God in heaven, isn't that crazy? We did some crazy crap, and then all of a sudden in 2020, they decided to make it like black people were victims because they were black. That's what it was, and it was a complete psyop, and it was all brought around by Barack Obama. He started it. Michelle Obama has a massive chip on her shoulder. And one of the dumb things also in the summer of 2020 is they just decided to start destroying history and tearing down statues, and they got rid of the Land O'Lakes Indian on the butter packet, and then they got rid of Uncle Ben and Aunt Jemima. How stupid was that? There you go, Democrats. Another stupid thing you were down with. My God. But they also got rid of the Washington Redskins, even though no Native Americans were really mad about it. And in fact, they actually, it was a point of pride, because Indian warriors of different tribes would call each other Redskins, by the way. And here is Mark May. He is a person of color, also a Native American, who used to play for the Washington Redskins that they changed into the Commanders, dear God, a couple of years ago.
1: Do you think it should have the chance to go back to Redskins, or are you fine with Commanders? Where do you stand on that?
2: Point blank. All the tree huggers, and I don't care if you're in here or not, you might want to leave the room, but forget about it. It's Redskins. My Super Bowl rings say Redskins, yeah. Washington Redskins. My grandfather is full Seminole Indian on my mother's side, so I'm Native American, and it doesn't bother me at all. And when I asked my grandfather when he was alive when I was playing in the 80s, he said, no, grandson, I'm very proud of you playing in the NFL.
0: There you go. Yeah, there you go. You know, honestly, and it was, again, one of those stupid things that Karen did during the summer of 2020, the white liberal Karen, cul-de-sac dwelling, HOA president, who tells you have mildew on your siding and you better get it removed, and, you know, measures the lengths of your grass. And she got into public office, and she's going to be running, unfortunately, the state of New Jersey and the state where I live right now. But we'll just continue to fight the fight, I think, right? Yeah, I think we will. Because you Democrats are nuts, and the smart people, the sane people of America, coming together for her 250th anniversary next year in pride and patriotism. Doug Burns is next. Don't go anywhere.

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1: Live from the LI News Radio studios in the heart of Islip at Long Island's MacArthur Airport. From the city to the tips of the North and South Fork. 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
2: ABC News, I'm Dave Packard. President Trump posting on social media that American and Nigerian forces executed a mission to eliminate ISIS leader Abu Bilal al-Manouki. The president writing that al-Manouki will no longer terrorize the people of Africa or help plan operations to target Americans. The Trump administration ramping up pressure on Cuba. Sources saying the former Cuban President Raul Castro could soon be indicted in the U.S. At a voting rights rally today in Alabama, Democratic Senator Cory Booker accusing the Supreme Court of attacking the rights of black people.
3: You see, we have seen this before, where some people in black robes try to deny or take away our rights.
2: This after the Supreme Court's recent ruling in favor of Republicans in the battle over redistricting. Workers for the nation's busiest commuter rail line now on strike. New York's Long Island Railroad Union workers hitting the picket line early Saturday after a failed attempt to reach a deal with the MTA. This is ABC News.
4: From the LI News Radio Weather Center, the rest of the morning is going to be mostly cloudy. Can't rule out a shower after midnight, low 46. Sunday is going to be cloudy with widespread showers, high 56. Can't rule out a shower Sunday evening, then clearing overnight, low 36. A sunny but cool day Monday, high 52. Another sunny day Tuesday with a high of 52. But Wednesday will have a partly sunny sky with highs near 60. From the LI News Radio Weather Center, I'm meteorologist Jim Minaldi.
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0: what I will say is that everybody knows that James Comey lied to Congress. It's as clear as day. And this judge took an unprecedented action to throw these cases out to shield James Comey and Letitia James from accountability based on a technical ruling, and the administration disagrees with that technical ruling. We believe the attorney in this case, Lindsay Halligan, is not only extremely qualified for this position, but she was, in fact, legally appointed. And I know the Department of Justice will be appealing this in very short order. So maybe James Comey should pump the brakes on his victory lap.
1: Yeah, he was doing a little victory lap yesterday, doing his typical, full frontal selfie video that he likes to do. And he likes to act like he's all high and mighty and holier than thou, but he's crooked as hell, to be quite honest. Joining us on the Newsmax hotline, I can think of no one more qualified to discuss this than Doug Burns, former federal prosecutor. How you doing today, sir?
2: Good, Rob. How are you?
1: I'm glorious. There's nothing to talk about today, so let's just talk about Turkey. No, I'm kidding. let's talk about this this judge and the dismissal of these charges, because they say Lindsay Halligan was not appointed properly.
2: First of all, I'm surprised at Comey, and let me explain why. I've been on many legal segments where there's a hung jury in a case, and people start celebrating. And any lawyer will tell you, you don't celebrate after hung jury, because the case can be retried. So it's the same thing here. This case was dismissed without prejudice. Those are the magic words.
1: Yes.
2: And what that means, as I know you know, is that the case can be brought again. This was not, repeat, not dismissed on the grounds that the case was invalid. It wasn't dismissed on the grounds that, you know, there's not adequate evidence, et cetera, et cetera.
1: Yes.
2: It wasn't a ruling on the merits of the case. What it had to do with, and it is technical, and first I'll give you a quick political editorial, and then I'll give you the legal stuff, which actually goes a little bit against the Trump people,
1: okay,
2: and I'll explain why. But the political stuff is nobody, Judge Engoron, Judge Marchand, nobody would ever cut Donald Trump any kind of technical break like this in a million years.
1: Yeah.
2: Wouldn't give him the time of day, so that's ridiculously unfair. And number two, what happened here was the President of the United States appoints United States attorneys, okay, and it has to be approved by the Senate, okay? But the Senate did something quite disgusting. They refused to vote on Trump appointees, even though he won the election. Individual senators can put in a slip, which holds up the whole process. And so the point is, the president then can put in an interim U.S. attorney for 120 days. In a really weird quirk in a statute, after the 120 expires, it's up to the judges of the court to either continue the person or not continue them. And a lot of scholars, including me, say, that's crazy. You're giving the court the authority over executive appointments. But in simple English, after the 120 days, it's not clear that the president can do another interim appointment. We'll see what happens in the Fourth Circuit. I think that the administration has a shot here. And then, again, the bad news for Comey and Letitia James, real quick, is that the case can be rebrought. Okay, so let me work backwards. In the case of Letitia James, there's no issue about the statute of limitations. That case can be signed by the Attorney General in Washington, by the way, putting aside who's the U.S. attorney in the particular district. And that's the end of it, and that's what I expect will happen with James. With Comey, real quick, a lot of people are weighing in a little too quickly. And it's funny, I'm having lunch right now in 20 minutes with a 40-year DOJ veteran, and we were discussing the statute of limitations on Comey. People are saying, it doesn't matter, the statute has expired. That's not necessarily true. They indicted him before the statute ran out, and that may stop it. So we'll see.
1: What about this? Let me ask you this first. How did there are two separate cases, Letitia James and James Comey? Why did one judge? Is it because of Lindsay Halligan was presiding over both of them that one judge was able to make this decision on both cases?
2: Yes.
1: Both
2: of them were in front of the same judge in that district, and that district is reviewed by the U.S. Court of Appeals for the Fourth Circuit, right?
1: Okay.
2: That's Virginia, South Carolina, et cetera. And we'll see what happens on appeal. But the government has two very viable options. One is appeal and see what happens. If the judge reverses the dismissal, then the case simply goes forward, Rob. If the judge upholds it, then they can turn around and try again to indict the case, and that's it. So the point is, nobody should be popping any champagne corks.
1: Yes.
2: I didn't see what Comey said And you know how much he was celebrating, but you're right. He does these dopey videos.
1: Here, let me play a little bit of this arrogant. You know
3: please.
1: What?
3: I'm grateful that the court ended the case against me, which was a prosecution based on malevolence and incompetence, and a reflection of what the Department of Justice has become under Donald Trump, which is heartbreaking.
1: Oh dear God!
3: But I was also inspired by the example of
1: dude. I am sorry to do that before your lunch. I hope I didn't ruin your appetite.
2: No, but the thing is, you know, again, people wiser than I have said, including you, that you know when anger and emotion kick in, any veteran lawyer knows you don't make statements like that. By the way, A, you're sort of jinxing yourself.
1: Yes.
2: Vis-a-vis whether the case will go forward anew, and then B, in a criminal case, you've heard me say a million times, we'll make it a million and one now, keep your mouth shut.
1: Yeah, and then he did that idiotic seashells stunt about assassinating Donald Trump. I mean, what a, boy, I'll tell you what.
2: Well, that was disgraceful because the point is, Rob, when you saw him interviewed, you know, you don't need to be a trial lawyer to observe his demeanor there. It was so clear that he was lying when he professed to have no idea what 86 meant. That was just embarrassing. The guy really embarrassed. He embarrassed himself big time on that.
1: He really did. What about this DHS Secretary Tulsi Gabbard talking about a grand conspiracy involving all of the things they did to Donald Trump, and there are many, and they are unified. They all happened for a reason. These agencies were weaponized, and she's saying it even goes to Barack Obama. Obviously, this is a massive undertaking to distill all of what they did into some sort of legal proceeding to hold those accountable. What do you think about it?
2: Well, we've discussed this many times, obviously, and the point is, you know, I've said that apart from legal proceedings, and I'll come to that in a second, you know, my goal is to have the staunchest, you know, lefty who believed all the nonsense about, oh, it was just right-wing talking points, to realize, no, it's absolutely true. They weaponized the FBI. They weaponized the Department of Justice. They terrorized people with subpoenas and investigations, all in the name of politics. So if people realize that, that'll be a home run. Then as far as legal accountability, we'll see. That's a little bit murkier. But there's no question when the history books are written, and that could translate into actual prosecutions in court, and I know you feel strongly about it, as you should. But the point is, Rob, there's no question at all that there was a conspiracy to undermine Trump, and to do so by weaponizing and abusing the powers of the United States government. There's just no doubt about that.
1: Yeah, absolutely, 100%. On the other side of the break, I'd like to talk to you about Pam Bondi, whether or not she should continue her tenure as the AG, and who you would suggest would succeed her if in fact she is removed. I'm not saying it's happening. There's a lot of people talking about it. Also, the seditious six. I want to touch on that.
2: Yeah.
1: Because I know you're going to have some good thoughts on that. Let's take a break and come back. This is the Rob Carson Show.
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0: Here's how orders work. The President of the United States issues an order to the Secretary of Defense after a legal review. The Secretary of Defense does a legal review. Then he issues the order to the Chairman of the Joint Chiefs of Staff that conducts a further legal review. Then it's issued to one of the combatant commands where another legal review takes place. Then it's issued to a component command where another legal review takes place. And then it goes on and on and on down to the United States Navy SEAL shooter who's handed a set of ROEs and a series of tasks to complete. So that's how it really works. And for these people to pretend like they don't know that means one of two things. Either they're fools or they have nefarious intent.
1: They have nefarious intent. I'll just go ahead and say it. Because everybody knows the chain of command. Everybody knows that if the if an illegal order is given, that's nonsense. This was meant to stir stuff up and to create division in the ranks. And it's the next thing because they've been doing this to the country for about a decade now. Doug Burns, former federal prosecutor, what are your thoughts?
2: It's really disgraceful, honestly. My late father, this is interesting, was a lawyer in the United States Army for 4 years in the Judge Advocate General. He's gone now, but he would tell you those were the four best years of his entire career. And the fact of the matter is, what a total disgrace. First of all, you start with a legal trick, by the way, and the legal trick is, you know, you should disobey illegal orders.
1: Yes.
2: They got legal advice on that. The legal advice was, you know, that'll cover you on many levels because that's
1: yes.
2: a correct statement of the law. But you must look beyond the literalism of it and look at the fact that you're misleading every single person walking up and down the streets because they're going to be, A, they're implying that illegal orders have been given and will continue to be given, which is not true. And then B, the last thing that you ever would want to see would be an individual service member being judge and jury on what's illegal or not. And you just laid
1: yes.
2: it out in terms of a uniform code of military justice. That's not how it works. So this was particularly disgraceful. And I'm more amped up than usual. And I'm more like the way you are with the whole conspiracy against Trump thing. I mean, I hope and pray there'll be accountability on this. This is a disgrace.
1: This has never happened, Doug. This hasn't happened. I think Glenn Beck said it happened in 1861 prior to the Civil War. This
2: yep.
1: is the kind of stuff, and they want this, and they don't know what they're doing, Mark. They don't know what they're doing. They don't know what they're up against. They seem to think that the military will divide. They seem to think that what they've done to America with breaking up families, breaking up friendships, breaking up, you know, everything between Trump and non-Trump people will happen in the military, but it's not going to. And they want it. This is a very dangerous thing, Doug, and I think they need to be held accountable. And I will ask you what you think that accountability would mean.
2: Well, first of all, there's some potential accountability right within the military, okay? You know, particularly Kelly, they were talking about how there could be certain actions taken against him in terms of the military. But again, you know, there's got to be some type of censuring.
1: Yes.
2: You know, against them. I mean, again, it's just totally disgraceful. I mean, from 30,000 feet, the point is this is running completely off the rails. This type of thing should never happen. You should never put out there. You should go ahead and not follow these illegal orders. It's a total disgrace. And,
1: yeah.
2: but the good news is, once again, this is going to blow up in their faces, in my opinion.
1: Yeah, here is Mark Kelly literally admitting that yep. Donald Trump has not issued any illegal orders.
3: When you and your colleagues made that video, were there specific potentially illegal orders that you were thinking about that were the sort of precipitating cause for you guys to get together and do that?
4: Here's the thing, Rachel. You don't want to wait for your kid to get hit by a car before you tell him to look both ways.
1: Wow, what an idiotic comparison. I mean, honestly,
2: completely
1: what?
2: Idiotic. Yeah, sorry to interrupt you. That's completely idiotic nonsense. Okay. And the fact of the matter is that, you know, the guy's just flat out admitting, you know, that, but again, it's that legal wiggle room because the point is the technical statement is true. I'll give you obvious two other examples that you and I have discussed a million times. First is the recent one, Jasmine Crockett. A man named Jeff Epstein donated to him. I mean, the point is that was legally crafted in a conference room, okay? Because it's legally true if it's not the pedophile Jeff Epstein. She didn't say the pedophile. And then the other one was that idiotic 51 intelligence officers.
1: Oh, yes.
2: The laptop had the earmarks. They got huge legal advice on that. The earmarks of Russian disinformation. Not, it was Russian disinformation. So they're not fooling anybody. Certainly me, a 40-year veteran lawyer, with their little legal semantic tricks. But the point is that the average person walking around can be really negatively impacted by the disingenuousness of it and the misleadingness of it, if that's a word. And so the point is, it's disgraceful when they use these legalisms. But back to Kelly, I think he has disgraced himself, seriously.
1: This is from Pete Hegseth. Encouraging our warriors to ignore the orders of their commanders undermines every aspect of good order and discipline. Their foolish creed sows doubt and confusion, which only puts our warriors in danger. He went on to explain that Kelly is the only one in the video who falls under the UCMJ jurisdiction, as Slotkin is former CIA and the other four are former military but not retired. So Kelly is the only one who's really under the microscope right now.
2: Yeah, no question about it. And again, these people really need to look in the mirror and say, okay, we can have political disagreements, that's fine, but we have to just make reasonable arguments. You know, I have a cousin who's very smart, and he was saying that on all of these issues, he goes, when anger, and you heard me say this earlier even in today's interview, when anger and emotion start overriding everything, this is what you get. But for a guy with Kelly's background to turn around and insinuate that orders should not be followed. Again, I know I'm a broken record. I've used the word disgraceful, I think, three times now, but it's totally warranted. It's disgraceful.
1: Okay, one other thing about 30 seconds. Pam Bondi, do you suppose she should stay or go? A lot of people are saying she should go. What do you think?
2: No, I think she's going to stay. I think she has the support of President Trump. I don't see her going anywhere, Rob.
1: Well, he's got this weird thing going. It's called loyalty. And it's, some people still value that.
2: Exactly right. I couldn't agree more, Rob.
1: This is why I'm loyal to Doug Burns as my official spokesperson for anything legal. Thank you very much.
2: And I'm very loyal to you, and have a great Thanksgiving.
1: You too, brother. Take care. We'll take a break and come back. This is The Rob Carson Show.
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0: The White House is supportive of the Department of War's investigation into Senator Mark Kelly. And I think what Senator Mark Kelly was actually trying to do was intimidate the 1.3 million active duty service members who are currently serving in our United States Armed Forces with that video that he and his Democrat colleagues put out. Senator Mark Kelly well knows the rules of the military and the respect that one must have for the chain of command.
1: Yeah, he was
0: and
1: just
0: that
1: being,
0: all lawful... All-
1: he was just being a D-word for Richard. That's Mark Kelly. And this is Jim Gossett on the Rob Carter.

0: Lions are front.
1: Come on.
0: Soon he'll be in front of a tribunal.
1: Well, we can always wish.
0: Mark's gonna face the music for his seditious mind.

0: Bismarck will pay for his seditious mind. The Pentagon will mail him. They will not be kind.
1: All right, there you go, Jim Gossett. 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Holy crap, I better do this. No, I better not, because it's a scam. It's a scam. It just says cloud on it. Not iCloud, just cloud. Cybercrime spikes during the holidays, especially around Black Friday, Cyber Monday. 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This is a great product. I'm telling you. You gotta get it, all right? So, we got two more hours of show coming up. If you thought this first hour was good, wait till we talk to Luke Ball next hour on the Rob Carson Show. Don't go anywhere.

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2: Trump administration now ramping up pressure on Cuba.
3: Sources tell ABC News that the U.S. could announce a criminal indictment against former Cuban President Raul Castro as early as next week. Now, this is being investigated by the Southern District of Florida, and it stems around the 1996 shootdown of planes that were operated by the humanitarian group Brothers of the Rescue.
4: ABC's Alex Brochet. President Trump posting on social media that American and Nigerian forces executed a mission to eliminate ISIS leader Abu Bilal al-Manuki. President writing in the Post, al-Manuki will no longer terrorize the people of Africa or help plan operations to target Americans. South Carolina prosecutors signaling they may pursue the death penalty in the retrial of Alec Murdoch. The World Health Organization has determined that Ebola outbreak in Chicago, in Congo and Uganda constitutes a public health emergency of international concern. This is ABC News.
5: From the LI News Radio Weather Center, the rest of the morning is going to be mostly cloudy. Can't roll out a shower after midnight, low 46. Sunday is going to be cloudy with widespread showers, high 56. Can't roll out a shower Sunday evening, then clearing overnight, low 36. A sunny but cool day Monday, high 52. Another sunny day Tuesday with a high of 52. But Wednesday will have a partly sunny sky with highs near 60. From the LI News Radio Weather Center, I'm meteorologist Jim Minaldi.
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14: 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So what's going on up there, man? Let's bring on Chris Beckins and Irish Pat.
15: Easy for you to say.
16: We're off to a good start.
14: Oh, I can't speak today. Hey, listen, I drove over 700 miles today. I'm tired. Okay, I'm done. I got up early this morning, went to work, went to Philadelphia, went to Baltimore, and now I'm here. So there you go. I can mumble my words. Okay.
15: So, what's going on, Johnny?
14: So how you doing, guys?
15: We're having a great life, man.
14: Yeah, having a great life?
15: Absolutely.
14: I'm glad you're back in the studio, Chris. You know, Chris, like, he comes back to the show, and like, oh, he's back. Then he's gone for like 3 weeks. You know what I'm saying?
15: We do a little cameo every now and then. Things going on. We're pretty busy.
14: So we got Rich Jaffe with us. What's up, Rich?
17: Hey, Johnny. How you been, man? Good to see you. Good to be here.
14: Yeah, good to see you, man. You had a good day. Was it yesterday or today you were riding?
17: Oh, I was riding. No, I was riding Friday, Saturday, Sunday. I love to ride, and I'm sure a lot of people out there probably saw me riding around. I did see a lot of people, and what can I say? I love to ride. Have I said I'd love to ride?
14: Well, you know what?
15: You look like you like might want to ride.
14: You are a
17: personal
14: injury lawyer that rides, which is very important. I mean, if I had a motorcycle accident, I would definitely want to talk to you.
17: I appreciate that.
14: You know what's going on out there, so.
17: Let's prevent them before they actually happen, though.
14: Yeah,
15: yes,
14: I know.
15: Yes.
14: We got Larry Altos with us from Harley-Davidson, Nassau County. What's up, Larry?
18: Hey, Johnny.
14: You got a very awesome thing coming up we're going to talk about.
18: Yeah, we got a few things happening.
14: Yeah, right? The dealership's doing great. The dealership looks great.
18: Dealership's doing great.
14: And you got the gentleman's ride coming up we're going to speak about, right?
18: Yeah.
14: So we'll get back to that. So what's up, guys? How was your Mother's Day? It was my birthday. I had to share my birthday with Mother's Day yesterday.
16: Nice. So, how did you manage that?
14: It was good. You know, I laid in bed till like 4 o'clock, which was awesome.
15: Nice.
14: Then we went to Dawn's mom's.
15: Like any mom should.
14: Then we went to Dawn's mom's for Mother's Day and had a nice dinner over there, and that was it. So that was Mother's Day. I mean, I want to say Happy Mother's Day to all the moms out there.
17: Happy Mother's Day, all.
15: Yep, Happy Mother's Day.
14: There's a lot of mom riders out these days, right, Venture? What do you think?
17: Yeah, you know, there's a lot of female riders out there. I mean, I know the women warriors are out there. Right. You know, I see them out there. I see, the ladies of Hog or whatever they're
18: That's right.
17: Called.
15: Yeah, they had their women's ride this week.
17: Yeah.
15: Last weekend.
17: Yeah. And they have another one coming up. They're, hooking up with the, Danbury. And I know they're coming out. And so there's another ride this week. There's a lot of female riders out there.
18: Rich, I didn't know you knew all this stuff.
17: I'm a wealth of knowledge. I'm
18: a lawyer extraordinaire.
17: Fingers never leave the hand. What can I say?
18: All true. It's the fastest growing demographic. We're seeing more and more female riders. And we're not talking passengers.
14: Do you see a lot of sales with the female riders now?
18: Yeah. Right? It's unbelievable. And you know what? It's really great to see. Yeah.
17: I love it because they really do add a different kind of personality, a different, you know, it's a different kind of feel when you're riding with ladies. And to me, it's more enjoyable, you know, like even, you know, on the stops, on the rides, they have a different riding style. And it's really great to see them not intimidated. They go out, you know, they get the permit, they get the license, and it's something that maybe they were once intimidated, like, oh, that's a guy thing. You know what I mean? But they're really discovering it, and not just one or two ladies, they're coming out in droves.
14: Oh yeah.
18: Yeah, we've been doing garage parties that's just for the ladies, and we get a lot of people that show up, and they're all into it. You know, the enthusiasm level is great.
14: Well, it's fantastic that they're out there right now. You know, some people don't agree with it. John Frew, okay? But no, I think it's great, man. They're out there, they're doing their thing. And like you said, it brings a whole nother personality to the motorcycle community.
15: Yeah, definitely, you know, a different dynamic for sure.
14: Absolutely. So that's fantastic. So I haven't got to get on my bike in a while because every event we do, I got to bring the show with me. So there you go. So it's like, got to bring the trailer, got to bring the show, got to leave the bike home.
16: Yeah, but the bike's in the trailer, so technically you're bringing the bike with
14: that's
16: you.
14: That's true.
15: There
14: too.
15: You go.
14: The bike, the bike is in the trailer. No, got to get it out of there.
16: Yeah, well.
14: You got to get it out. But the weather actually has not really been cooperating too much. You know, I feel like every weekend it rains. Am I wrong?
18: Oh, totally. And it's killing motorcycle sales. I mean, we really could be selling probably twice as many, but the weather has just not really cooperated.
14: No, I remember last year we were selling tickets for that motorcycle we were raffling with. And every weekend I was going to the dealership to sell the tickets. Every weekend you had an event going on. Every weekend it rained.
18: Yeah, it's true.
15: Yeah, it's crazy.
14: It's like Mother Nature knows, huh? Mike, she knows, okay, you know.
15: She's being a brat, Mother Nature.
14: Yes, I know.
18: You know what, John? The first warm day on a Sunday, you get one warm day, hits 80 degrees. Every year in New York, that first Sunday, 80 degrees, it explodes.
15: Yep.
18: Everyone's bringing their bikes out, and it's just, you know, that's when it starts. We're still waiting for that day, though, this year.
14: Yeah.
15: It might come in, like, July.
18: I know it's coming.
14: My buddy Scott Calder bought a bike from you.
18: Oh, yeah?
14: Right? He bought a blue Road Glide, and it's funny, man, because he's like, he wants to go ride it, but every weekend it's raining now. It's like, I bought this bike and I can't ride it. You know what I mean? It's rain, rain, rain. But whatever. What are you going to do? One of these days it'll be nice. Right? It'll be back to the sunny days, you go riding. That's why I want to move to Florida. You know what I mean? You have some rain, but you have a lot of beautiful days.
16: Some?
14: Even in the winter.
17: I've been checking out South Carolina, and I got to tell you, I got a lot of positive feedback there, and it's a great place to ride. The roads are not crowded. Everybody says down there, like, oh, the traffic has really increased over the past couple of years, you know, because everyone's moving down. But that's not New York traffic.
14: It's different.
17: Yeah, if you drive New York traffic, that's traffic, okay? So, right. You know, like, they have, like, two cars instead of one, like, at the stoplight, and they're calling that traffic. You know, so I would definitely check out South Carolina.
14: Scott's actually watching the show. No, but
16: yeah,
14: no.
16: He said he took it. He took the bike out Sunday. Finally,
14: yeah, finally. But you know what? But the problem in South Carolina is, you know, you get all this great weather. It doesn't get that hot, and the weather doesn't get that cold. But if it does snow, which it does every now and then, no one knows what to do.
17: Yeah, the whole place closes down. The entire state closes down. If there's like a dusting, it closes down.
14: Nobody knows what to do.
17: Yeah.
14: Like,
17: yeah.
14: What do we do? There's white stuff on the floor.
17: Right.
14: You know what I'm saying? But what are you going to do? But South Carolina's not, I know a lot of people are looking down there.
17: Yeah, it's a very popular.
14: Why not Florida?
17: It's too hot. It's too hot for me. I schwitz. I don't like getting, you know. Yeah, it's like schwitzing. Schwitzing.
15: Yeah. Trust me, I know about schwitzing.
17: Yeah, schwitzing. I get spilkes in the Genectazoink. I don't like doing that.
14: You see, I love Florida. I'd rather move to Florida. Because there are some days it gets hotter here in the summer than it gets in Florida.
18: I don't know, John. I was just down there for the Formula One race in Miami. Right. I brought my daughter, you know, and I bought all these tickets. She wanted to go to the race. We get down there, and she's, Dad, it's hot. I go, yeah, I know it's hot. It's Miami. So, you know what, though? Seriously, she had, like, she overheated.
14: Right.
18: And she had to go. She had to go. We saw most of the race.
14: Right.
18: But we had to leave.
14: Really?
18: It was that hot.
14: Well, you know what? It's funny because, like, where my mother lives up in the Villages, the crazy Villages, right? They have seasons up there. So it's actually a little cooler. You know, she'll wake up in like 30 degree weather.
17: Wait,
14: so
17: where does she live? Like, I know in the Villages, but what town? There's a couple of Villages.
14: Sumter.
17: Oh, Sumter. Okay. That's a little north, right?
14: Yeah. So, you know, it does get cold there, but you know, it gets hot in the summer and you actually got seasons. Now, Dawn's aunt lives down in Port St. Lucie, which is mostly always hot. So that's what I love about Florida, which I would love to live in Florida. You get on a bike. Like Louie, you better get back into this. Hope Louie's feeling good. He can't join us tonight. He's not feeling too good.
17: Feel better, Louie.
14: So
16: absolutely, feel better, Louie.
14: He can get on the bike, and every weekend it's like a new adventure. Like, you know, he lives in Ocala, so he can go to Daytona. He take a trip down to Miami, Key West, Clearwater. It's like Long Island. It gets so cluttered, and where are you gonna go? Right?
17: You got to get off the island.
18: The thing in Florida for riding, though, is the roads are so straight. There's no turns. It's like...
14: Well, you're a crazy man.
18: I want to be...
14: You want your knee rubbing off the ground, making that right turn.
18: Yeah. In Florida, it's like a friend of mine... I was down there. My brother-in-law lent me a Ducati. I go, all right, I'll ride a Ducati. You lent me the bike. I was down there for a couple of days. I jump on the bike. I'm driving this Ducati. It's made to, you know, to lean and, and do the twisties.
17: Yeah.
18: There are no twisties.
17: And twist into your driveway.
14: No, they don't have the dragon on the floor. They got the lizard, you know?
17: Yeah.
16: Fall from the trees, usually.
14: Hey, you would like to ride in the Mafia Coast.
17: Oh, yeah.
18: What, you were there?
14: Yeah.
18: Oh, that's nice. I got married there.
14: Yeah, you're saying you got married in the Mafia Coast.
18: Yeah.
14: I see you on the Mafia Coast. What is scary about the Mafia Coast, though, you see every, like, couple of miles, you see the flowers on the side of the road, like someone got killed there.
17: Yeah.
14: You're thinking, you know, someone got killed there, but then you find out there's a tourist that come to Italy and think they can ride those roads, and they can't. Don't go anywhere, everybody. We'll be right back right after this.
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0: fights and the bike shows all in England. He sent me videos. Like, oh, I got to put that up there. And I keep forgetting to download them. Nice. So, but, you know, he was part of the show a bunch of years ago. But, again, remember, it's like 2 o'clock in the morning for him right now.
1: Yeah, yeah.
0: You know what I mean?
1: Yeah.
0: So it is kind of hot, you know, late there for him, I should say.
1: 6 hour difference.
0: I'm talking about
1: Six
0: the heat, man. Difference. I'm talking hot.
1: Yeah. Well, you know? It's raining there all the time. My daughter's in Bristol in
0: really?
1: In England somewhere. So go visit if you can, you know, go visit.
0: Go visit? Yeah. Have you been there?
1: I have not been there.
0: Wow.
1: I have not been there. I've been to everywhere else. I took the trip to Italy. I lived in Spain for a while.
0: You lived in Spain?
1: I lived in Spain for like really? 3 months. Yeah, that was great.
0: Did you ride in Spain too?
1: I was not riding there, no. I was not riding. I didn't know what the hell the signs meant. You know? That's crazy.
0: When you see a big red round one with an X in the middle, it means stop.
1: Yeah, what does a skull mean?
0: The skull means
1: like a skull and crossbones.
0: Don't enter. Do not enter this road.
1: Right, right.
2: There you go.
0: Exactly.
2: Bobby
0: oh,
2: Soap
0: my goodness.
2: Is out there. What's up, Bobby?
0: Bobby Soap is out there. Yeah, a lot
2: Farley's
0: of people out there.
2: Out there, too.
0: Who?
2: Farley.
0: Mike Farley. Did whatever happen to Mike Farley? Did he fall off the face of the earth?
2: I don't know. Ask him. He's in the comments.
0: What's up, Mike? I mean, haven't seen Mike. He used to come into the show. We used to get him whipped one time. We got him whipped, well, right?
3: Maybe
0: I mean,
3: that's why. Maybe his mother still got him banned off the show.
0: Yeah. We had a what would you call it? A
3: dominatrix.
0: A dominatrix woman hiding in the back room.
1: Oh, my you God.
4: You have one now?
0: No. All right. Come on out. Let's go. And then Mike's here, and then we sent her out, and she whipped his butt. And it was hilarious. But then we got in trouble. You know what I mean? We got yelled at.
3: That was more hysterical than anything else.
0: Yeah, that was a great show, by the way.
3: That was a really good show.
0: You know, that, or the chip challenge was a good one. You know, the hot chip?
2: Yeah, that was good. Pat still asked about that.
0: We thought we lost Pat. We really thought.
2: We were going to call the ambulance.
0: Yeah, we almost had to call the ambulance. Farley, he just changed colors next to me.
3: He did not even eat the chip.
0: I'm not
2: going to...
4: What's the hot chip?
0: The chip. Remember that chip that was out for a while? One chip
2: it's
0: in a box.
2: It's behind Rich on the wall over there.
0: It's over there on the wall.
2: The Pocky chip. It's supposedly the hottest thing out there.
0: The hottest chip you can eat.
2: And it's a challenge, and if you win, you get like a free bag of chips or whatever.
0: Yeah, yeah.
2: But it's a single chip that comes in a bag, and I got to tell you, it's probably one of the hottest things I ever ate. But I knew going in what I was in for, so I was kind of okay with it, but... Irish Pat, he turned clear. He lost every bit of color he had.
1: It says it turns your tongue blue.
2: It does.
3: It does.
2: It does.
4: I'm not
2: it
4: doing
2: does.
4: That.
2: Like, yeah, temporarily, it goes away eventually.
0: I was smart enough. I was like, I ain't doing nothing.
2: I actually cried. Not really cried, but my eyes teared, you know, uncontrollably. It was that.
0: You didn't cry. This guy did the alphabet for me. I'm like, do the alphabet.
2: Backwards.
0: Yeah, A, B, C. I'm like,
3: he's just sitting
0: there. I took a piece this big. And I was like, whoa, no, I'm done. No way.
2: You touched the piece. You didn't put it in your mouth.
0: We thought Pat was going to have a heart attack, so.
1: It says it's scorpion pepper. Scorpion pepper, boy. Whatever that
3: well,
1: is.
3: Well, it stung. I can tell you that.
2: It was pretty hot.
1: They
2: actually stopped doing it because a young kid did die from it. He had some other health issues, but that ignited it.
0: Oh, wow, so really?
2: Stopped doing it.
0: Jeez. We got Larry to talk about his gentleman's ride coming up, and have to definitely get involved with that. So Larry Altos, which I say your name pretty good now.
5: Pretty good.
0: It
5: took you about 10 shows.
0: It did.
5: I had to keep coming back until you got it right.
0: About 10 shows, I finally can say Altos. That's because I'm taking my Italian lessons. Learning how to speak. I can't even speak English. I can learn Italian. How good is that, right? So let's take it over to Larry. So first, before we start with you, Larry, I just want to put up a post that you made, which is really exciting. This is awesome. Saying that I will be hosting the Distinguished Gentleman's Ride, right?
5: Yeah.
0: Motorcycle Ride, Jones Beach on May 17th. That's going to be awesome, man.
5: It is going to be awesome. We're going to start it at the Triumph store, which is next to the Harley store.
0: Right.
5: And we have a lot of good stuff going on. I want to tell you about the DGR.
0: Right.
5: Distinguished Gentleman's Ride. But let me tell you what's going on with Harley.
0: What's going on?
5: So Harley's got a new CEO. His name's Artie Starrs.
0: Okay.
5: And this guy is bringing back the Harley Davidson that we love.
0: Really?
5: Yeah, he is. And he's kind of we've got a lot of stuff going on. Even in 2026, we've got the Enthusiast Collection, which is like a Liberty Edition again.
0: Right.
5: And I can't believe so many people don't even know it. We just started getting them in.
0: Right.
5: They're on the showroom floor, and people are like, I don't even know they're doing this.
0: So they're bringing back
5: all this stuff.
0: Where does it start? Does it start in America? Does it start like... I see that Daniel Hopkins saying that they have it in England.
5: Oh, we're talking about the...
0: DGR.
5: So the DGR, we're going to have all this stuff on display. That was my point.
0: Right.
5: But the DGR is a worldwide event. And I did it a couple of years ago. I said, you know, they're doing this ride. They have all these different locations. It's a worldwide event. It's for a good cause. It's for men's health. I said, yeah, I'll do a ride. And I went by myself. I got up early, went to the one in

0: Manhattan.
1: Right.
0: And they had a ride around Manhattan Island. I thought it was pretty cool. My girlfriend lives in the city. I picked her up. She got on the back. And we had a great time. But I couldn't believe how much fun it was.
1: Right.
0: Full of positive energy. And like I said, it's for a good cause. I said, you know, I did it 1 year. I did it 2 years. But the third year, I said, you know what? We should organize a ride. We should have a Long Island ride.
1: A Long Island one, right.
0: Now, there is one out east. But I said, you know what? We should do one at Jones Beach. That would be a great ride.
1: Right, right.
0: So this year I organized one, for...
1: So they're all separate rides.
0: They're all separate rides happening on the same day.
1: Okay.
0: May 17th, worldwide.
1: Right, all right.
0: It's in different time zones. That's kind of funny. But around the world at the same time, everybody's doing...
1: That's awesome.
0: Organizing their rides. Yeah.
1: And that's it right there, right?
0: Yeah.
1: That's awesome. So it's starting out there, and then...
0: Yeah, we're going to start at the Triumph and Harley store at Royal Enfield. We got the three stores right there. So we're going to start... everyone's going to show up like 9 o'clock. Kickstands up at 10, and we're going to ride down to the beach. We're going to head east. We're going to go out to like OBI, Captree, that kind of thing.
1: Nice.
0: I heard the weather's going to be great, so it should be a beautiful ride.
1: Vendors and stuff, food?
0: No vendors. We're going to have food for people, like coffee and stuff. Just
1: okay.
0: Big, you know, because it's early morning ride. And
2: well, that means you won't see Johnny there.
1: Well, are you trying to
3: we can bust out the grill and start cooking?
1: Are you trying to say that I'm a little overweight here? I mean, come on.
2: No, I'm not saying you're overweight. I'm just sitting to say, unless it's the crack 12, you ain't making the ride.
0: Crack 12.
1: Sure, I got it.
0: So
1: go ahead.
0: Yeah, good stuff. We have about 50 riders so far that are registered. I think over 50. We raised a few thousand dollars.
1: How do you register?
0: You go online, distinguishedgentlemansride.com.
1: So is that the same website for everybody around the country or just...
0: No. That website, you can register for any ride. We have our specific one that's on our website. So
1: okay.
0: It's NassauCountyHarleyDavidson.com. You'll see you can sign up, or also TriumphNassauCounty.com. And, there's a banner, you click on it and it brings you right to our ride. And, you register there and join us.
4: What's the money raised for?
0: It's for men's health.
1: Men's health.
0: So, prostate cancer. Good
2: Daniel causes. Hopkins in the comments says it's for prostate cancer. So
1: yes.
2: Well, for men specifically.
0: Yeah, yeah. There's mental health and prostate cancer and all good stuff. So
1: that's awesome, man. That's a great ride, great cause.
0: Yeah, we're trying to raise a lot of money for it. So this is our first year, but you know what? Every year it seems to grow. And there's more cities, more people. I mean, they've had a lot of people participate.
1: That's awesome, man. And at the same time, all over the country, can't go wrong with that.
0: They had 130,000 riders participate so far since they started this thing.
4: Wow, that's pretty awesome.
0: Yeah. Yeah, they raised over $60 million.
1: Really?
0: Yeah.
1: Wow.
5: That's a lot of money. This.
1: And you're going to get a ton of bikes.
0: I hope so. I think this is going to be our first ride, and hopefully it grows every year. Like I said, it's good for a good cause. We want good things.
1: Awesome. Well, that's fantastic, Larry, man. Congratulations on that. We'll be proud to know you. Take care of the men's health. I got to get it for a prostate exam. So let's do a quick commercial, and we'll be right back. Right after this. Boom. Don't go walking slow.
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7: Trump administration now ramping up pressure on Cuba.
12: Sources tell ABC News that the U.S. could announce a criminal indictment against former Cuban President Raul Castro as early as next week. Now, this is being investigated by the Southern District of Florida, and it stems around the 1996 shootdown of planes that were operated by the humanitarian group Brothers of the Rescue.
13: ABC's Alex Brochet. President Trump posting on social media that American and Nigerian forces executed a mission to eliminate ISIS leader Abu Bilal al-Manuki. President writing in the Post, al-Manuki will no longer terrorize the people of Africa or help plan operations to target Americans. South Carolina prosecutors signaling they may pursue the death penalty in the retrial of Alec Murdoch. The World Health Organization has determined that Ebola outbreak in Chicago, in Congo and Uganda constitutes a public health emergency of international concern. This is ABC News.
14: From the LI News Radio Weather Center, the rest of the morning is going to be mostly cloudy. Can't roll out a shower after midnight, low 46. Sunday is going to be cloudy with widespread showers, high 56. Can't roll out a shower Sunday evening, then clearing overnight, low 36. A sunny but cool day Monday, high 52. Another sunny day Tuesday with a high of 52. Wednesday will have a partly sunny sky with highs near 60. From the LI News Radio Weather Center, I'm meteorologist Jim Minaldi.
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1: Over beyond Jason over here from Biloxi, biking the beach. That's coming up this week. What's up there, Jason? How are you doing?
21: Doing good, man. What about you?
1: We're doing very well over here. Looking forward to this event. It's going to be an awesome one. All right, so we got a lot of great things going on. May 14th to the 17th in Long Beach, Mississippi. Right, because you moved it, right?
21: Yep. Yeah, we were in Biloxi last year. We moved over to Long Beach. The city has been so welcoming, dude. Like, I just did a... The mayor came to do a news interview with us last week, and then we did the mayor's moment with him the other day. I mean, he's really rolling out the red carpet. Mayor Tim Pierce, he's a hell of a guy. They're really being – they call themselves the friendly city, and it definitely shows, bro. They're, like, giving us everything that we're asking for.
1: Nice.
21: Rolling out the red carpet. It's really awesome.
1: That sounds great, man. It's going to be a fantastic event. And what year is this for you?
21: This is our second year.
1: Your second year.
21: Yeah, we just started it last year. And I mean, we're selling, I just looked online, we're selling more registrations today. We've got, Saturday, one of our big key pieces is the Legacy, Real American Heroes Legacy Ride. We've got former governor Phil Bryant coming down again as our guest. And, he's going to lead us for a nice, really cool ride up and down the beach over into Ocean Springs and back. And we're going to stop off at the Armed Forces Retirement Home and do an honor stop there and rev the motors and, you know, blow a little exhaust smoke up for the guys over there that can't get out of that hospital. So we'll bring the ride to them. And then when we get back to the event, every penny that we raise for the registration for that part of the event, 100% of it is going to an organization called Wounded Warriors of Mississippi. Everybody's heard of Wounded Warriors. This is a specific local one for us and a really great organization. We're also raising a lot of money for Tunnel to Towers, which is, as you know, it's New York born, and we're really strong partners with Tunnel to Towers. They're going to be doing some great stuff. We got a lot of fun, dude, like bands every day. All the music events are free. All of the entertainment is free. I got stunt riders from 12th Coast from Florida coming up, and they do big badass tricks on big Harleys. The mayor is awesome. He's letting me barricade off in front of City Hall, and we're going to do it right in the street, right?
1: Sweet.
21: Right in front of the City Hall, dude.
1: Does the mayor ride himself?
21: Well, he used to. His wife was like, no, he ain't getting on no Harley. And I was like, what if I get him a trike?
1: We need politicians on bikes.
21: Yeah, no doubt. Well, Governor Bryant rides his own Harley, dude. He carries a 45 and rides a Harley. He's the most badass governor we ever had down here.
1: Nice. He's
21: super popular. He works for Donald Trump right now, helping to revamp FEMA. And he's kind enough to give us his time. But, yeah, Tim, the mayor, his wife said, no, no bikes for him. And I was like, well, what if I get him a trike? And she's like, sure. So I got him a trike on loan from Hurricane Harley, one of our major sponsors.
1: Nice.
21: I'm going to give him a trike to ride.
1: I'm not ready for a trike yet, man. I mean, I'm thinking, I'm a road glide. Let's look at the road glide trike. Now we're talking, right?
22: The new trike is awesome, by the way.
1: Yeah, beautiful. So it sounds like it's going to be a great event. I'm looking forward to getting down there, hanging out with you.
21: When are you hitting the road?
1: I believe we're flying, so.
21: Oh, sweet.
1: So it would be Wednesday.
21: Beautiful.
1: Yeah.
21: Yeah, I got to make sure and have your room ready for you at the sanctuary.
1: I appreciate that, man. Need that. Is it the one with the vibrating bed or?
21: The round spinning vibrating bed.
1: The big heart shaped bed with the tub. Right?
2: Bring lots of quarters.
1: Lots of quarters. Yeah. So this is great, man. I'm looking forward to this. You're going to have a great turnout, I'm sure. And many really years to come, right?
21: Yeah. Yeah. I think we're going to make it permanently in Long Beach, but it's the whole coast, dude. It's like Sturgis. You know, you go to one town, but you ride all over. We've got 44 miles of beach on the Mississippi coast. A lot of people don't even know we're here. We call it the secret coast, right on the border of the Gulf of America. And it's a really cool, laid-back scene, man. Everybody's really friendly, really cool. Beautiful weather. It's supposed to be like, you know, mid-70s and sunny and perfect. Ugh. Great places to ride. You can get to New Orleans in about an hour and a half. You can get to Pensacola in about an hour and a half, about 2 hours. The Lynyrd Skynyrd Memorial is a short little ride away. It's about an hour and a half. There's all kinds of great stuff around here. Tons of casinos, tons of parties.
1: Yeah, casinos.
21: Oh, dude, big casinos. We're like Vegas. We got Hard Rock. We got Treasure Bay, another one of our sponsors. Hard Rock and Treasure Bay are sponsoring us this year. We got Harrah's. We got the Golden Nugget. We got all kinds of stuff. Real casinos.
1: Wow, that's fantastic.
21: And all drinks are free at the casinos down here. We don't play that.
1: Whoa. Like I'm bringing my pocket full of quarters. There you go.
21: Come on.
1: Ching, ching. Well, Jason, I want to thank you for coming on the show with us.
21: Thank you.
1: Looking forward to this event. I'm going to put the flyer up again, so check it out, guys. Get down there, biking the beach, man. The ultimate bike festival.
21: What? Too. You got to see my my bikini girls that are doing free bike washes. Take a look at that picture and post that thing. They're
1: I will.
21: Pretty impressive young ladies.
1: All right, sounds fantastic. Well,
0: I think I've seen them in Bible study.
21: Yeah, well, that's where I met them. On my way to my stamp collecting club. I stopped off to do a little Bible study, and that's where I met him. So,
1: oh my God. All right.
21: Everybody,
1: so
21: 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Everything's free. As far as admission, we got tons. I think we got 42 food vendors. We got a lot of service vendors. I mean, like a little bit of everything, and we're serious about food down here in the South, man. There's gonna be plenty of options for everybody. It's gonna be fun, a lot of fun.
1: Oh yeah, ribs and barbecue. I'm sure.
21: Oh, all of that, bro. All of that.
1: You eat some of that, and then you dive right into the Gulf of America.
21: In the Gulf of America.
1: Gulf of
21: America. A lot of freedom going on down here.
1: Pat's passing out over there. All right, brother.
21: America's 250th birthday, dude. We're gonna party.
1: There you go, man. Awesome. So listen, you have a great night.
21: Thank you, brother.
1: And we'll see you soon, okay?
21: You got it. I'll see you in a couple days.
1: You got it, man. Bike in the beach, everybody. Check it out. I'm just as surprised as you are. Trust me.
2: We're having a regular conversation. Johnny starts a commercial.
1: I'm just having a little technical difficulty over here. I can't speak.
4: Yeah, it's obvious.
1: But check out Aikido, man. That place is awesome. They got great food. Their rice is like the best rice I've ever eaten in my life. Check them out. Anyway, what's up? Dawn's out there watching the show.
0: Yummy. Hi, Dawn.
1: That's right.
4: What's up?
1: So, we're going to do. Are you ready, Mr.?
0: All right. I want to.
1: Wait.
6: 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Here's Richard Jaffe.
0: Okay, we're going to work on that intro.
1: You don't like it?
0: Hang on. We're going to do some work on
1: I put a whole 2 minutes into that.
0: Wow.
4: Not much, huh?
0: I got to wake up.
1: Okay, wait. Ladies and gentlemen, it's now a legal minute with Writing Council, Mr. Jaffe.
0: All right, listen. Everybody out there, I want you to be safe on the roads. And I'm actually more interested in preventing a motorcycle accident than actually representing you. I know that's kind of crazy, okay? I really, like, when somebody calls me and they're in an accident and they're hurt as a result of the negligence of somebody else, it pains me because I don't want you to go through it, okay? So if you need me, you can always find me at writingcouncil.com, RIDINGCOUNSEL.com. But I want to tell you something sort of basic, I think, but you have to be reminded of it. When you're riding and it's more than one lane, I want you to stop riding in the blind spot of cars. And the way to do this is to make sure that they can see you in their side mirror. So all you got to do is make sure that you look at their side mirror and you can see their face and they're going to look at you. That's a very, very simple, basic thing to avoid an accident. Trust me, I get a lot of bikers that come into my office and they say the guy just, it's like he didn't even see me. And the truth is, they didn't, because they swerved into the lane because you were in their blind spot. So please, everybody, just be really, really careful out there and stay out of the blind spot. Just look in the side mirror. Make sure that you can see the face of that driver of the car.
1: I'm good. That is great information there, Rich. Also, when I'm riding and I see a car going to make a left or a right, I always try to make eye contact with the driver, point at him or something.
0: 100%.
1: You know, let them see you.
0: 100%.
1: You know what I mean? They jump out on you. So, Bobby Sopa, we see you, Bobby. We see you. Hello, Bobby Sopa.
8: Bobby, you're not invisible, Bobby.
1: We can't miss Bobby. He's like three times my size. Well, me and Bobby almost had a weight contest, weight loss contest. He quit. I don't know why.
9: You kept.
1: So, Bob Sands, love you, brother, man. So we'll do one more commercial here, then we'll come back and wrap this up. All right.
0: After these messages.
1: Boom.
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1: All right, we are back, and I want to thank everybody for coming in tonight. Larry, make sure you check out Nassau Harley-Davidson, Harley-Davidson of Nassau County. 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
33: Not Belmore Harley. It's Harley-Davidson of Nassau.
1: Was it ever Belmore Harley?
33: No, never was.
1: People just call it that.
33: Everybody calls it that.
1: That's really known sometimes.
33: Yeah. Definitely change the name to that because everybody would know what it is.
1: But Harley-Davidson of Nassau County is a great, beautiful dealership you got, you know, all the clothes you got in there, with all the bikes you got in there. It's like a sea of bikes. You've been in there.
0: I just want to say that I actually go there a lot. I get my bike service there all the time, because if I touch my bike, it breaks.
1: No,
0: but,
1: too.
0: You know, I go to the service department and they treat me like gold. I mean, they get me in, they get me out, and I've never ever had a problem with the service that is provided to me. And, you know, I've seen better deals on motorcycles, but, You know, I go on a Nassau Harley and I'm actually treated like a person, and I know the deals that I see elsewhere really aren't deals because they're going to add on stuff.
33: And your bike is fixed right.
0: Right.
33: It's fixed right by factory trained
0: technicians. Right. And you really do get treated, you get treated well, you know, I mean, everybody knows you and it's really nice to just be welcomed.
33: Thank you.
1: Well, that's what I always said when I got my road license. I went there, it was like, I felt like I knew everybody for years.
0: Right.
1: You know, comfortable and like, oh, yeah, I want this bike. And
0: right.
1: There was no pressure, like, you know, beautiful.
0: I have, you know, I email Lewis. He gets me, Lewis is the service manager head. He gets right back to me. You know, I mean, there's people there, you know, the salesman. I always go talk to the salesman whenever I'm there. I love it. We talk bikes and we just, you know, we hang out. It's really.
33: That's pretty much what it is. It's kind of a community, you know, we created, and what I tried to do was create options for people. So we've got, of course, you know, like any Harley dealer, they have new Harleys. But we have more than that. We have a lot going on. We talked about all the engine builds we do. We talked about, you know, our selection of used bikes. We have the largest selection of used bikes.
1: You do.
33: It's not even close. So people have options. And if you, you know, the new Harleys, some of them are very expensive. We give people options. So we have some really good certified pre-owned, lesser pricing, you know, so everybody's got that sweet spot where they fit in and everybody can ride. And, we have a lot of entry level bikes. We have the Royal Enfields. We have Triumphs. They're all spectacular bikes, and it gives people options with a lot of cool bikes.
1: Absolutely, man. It's a great dealer. Go check it out, guys. You're at 2428 Sunrise Highway in Belmore. That's right. Go check them out, man. Always a great time over there. And so do you have your barbecues again this summer?
33: We barbecue all the time.
1: Every Saturday?
33: More or less, we do every Saturday. If the weather is good, we'll be out there barbecuing. People are welcome to come. Food is free. We just like Rich said, people come, they hang out, we talk motorcycles, it's a good time.
3: You also have a lot of workshops too, right?
33: We do. We do a lot of workshops. We just did one on the new Harley trikes that came out. So the new trike, as I was talking about before, big changes, skyline display, these huge displays, you know, in the fairing. This year, the new suspension. So we did a workshop on that. Lewis did it. Lewis, our service manager. He's very technical. He did a great job with that. And we did a radio seminar. We're doing a lot, with custom radios. And we're getting, you know, big power out of these radios.
1: Wow.
33: And so that's another thing that's just exploding. People are loving that too.
1: Well, that's awesome, man.
3: Great stuff.
1: Very good. Love it. Yeah, I love it. And, I want to thank you guys for coming in.
0: Thank you, Johnny.
3: No, thank you.
1: And I will change your opener.
0: Yeah, we need something else. We need something else.
1: Richard!
0: I need something exciting, something riveting.
1: Jaffe. I'm too excited!
2: And here,
1: by the council!
2: And here is the Richard Jaffe Minute.
1: Ladies and gentlemen, Richard Jaffe.
33: Let me tell you something. Rich was—he didn't talk too much about law, but I've heard them talk about the law, and I know the law because I'm a lawyer. But when Rich is talking about it, I know right away the guy knows his stuff.
1: Right.
33: So you need a lawyer. That's a good choice.
0: Thank you, Mr. Lawyer.
1: We got two different lawyers in here. You got a motorcycle accident. Rich Jaffe's your guy.
33: I'm having too much fun with selling motorcycles. I'm not.
1: Yeah, you keep me out of you keep me out of jail. All right?
33: If I have a problem, I think I'll call Rich.
1: Which got it down. All right, guys. Well, Pat, you got something?
2: Yeah, just real quick. Just two things I wanted to touch on. One, if you've ever wanted to join a bait and you're curious about a bait, we do have a meeting tomorrow night. It is over at the Elks Lodge.
1: Is there food?
2: Yes, we do have food.
3: Coffee and snacks, Johnny. Snacks. I know you like snacks.
1: What kind of snacks? Little pretzels?
0: All right, listen where the meeting is.
2: Yes, the meeting is at the Elks Lodge in Center Reach on Horse Block Road, right across from the Center Reach Bowl. The doors open at 6:30. Meeting starts at 7:30. If you want to see what we're about, you don't have to ride a motorcycle in order to join. You know, our supporters are just as important as the people who do ride. So come in, check us out. We're fighting for motorcycle safety. So please come in and do that. Because also, the thing is, like I said, kind of what, Chris was saying about making sure the bike is registered. Earlier today in the city, they did a motorcycle only checkpoint.
1: Really?
2: Which is a something I just don't believe in, and it's a huge problem to me. But it's only, I think it's mainly in New York City. I don't think we do it out here.
3: No, they were out here years ago, and
1: they used to do it out at the out east, Sunrise, yeah. Right? Yeah. What is that? What do we call it? By Indian Lake? What is that? The OBI was out there? What was out there? Out Sunrise.
3: You on Indian Lake OBI now?
1: No.
2: But anyway, but the point is literally all they're doing is to make sure you have a license, it's registered, it's insured. That's it. And I don't know what it was like when it was out here. But in the city, if you don't have any one of those three, it's not like you're getting a ticket. They take the bike.
0: They'll impound it right there.
1: Really?
33: And it's just motorcycles.
0: Right away.
2: It's just motorcycles.
33: Well, to me, that sounds discriminatory.
3: Absolutely.
33: It sounds unconstitutional.
1: Absolutely. We need a lawyer.
3: We fought for that out here. We actually developed a relationship, and also the feds stopped the funding for it here. So they don't do it anymore. And actually, the police department has actually worked toward making motorcycling more safe instead of harassing us.
1: Oh.
3: So things are working really good out here. The city's a different world. I don't have a really good relationship with people out there, but we do have another abate in New York. Five Borough has a relationship out there, and I did forward that information to Rock, who is the president, and we're going to get waiting on feedback to see what's going on with that.
1: All right. No, wait a second, Rich. Wait a second.
2: And that's the thing that the beat doesn't.
1: You like that?
5: It's time for a legal minute with writingcouncil.com.
1: Oh, that's what it sounds like, Rich, right?
0: Okay, let me wake up after that.
1: Well, it almost sounds like you too, right?
0: No.
1: Is that you?
0: No, it has nothing to do with me. I disassociate.
33: Like the intro to the Phil Donahue show.
0: Yeah, really. Immediately, no.
1: Wait to hear yours I'm going to make.
2: Yeah. Actually, no. It sounds like when the old late night movie on like Channel 7, 11:30 after the news.
1: You want something like Louis?
0: Yeah, I need something
5: and now,
0: like that.
5: It's Louis Bag of Donuts. Weekly Florida Band.
0: Yeah, I need that. Yeah, give me like some rock and stuff like that.
1: All right. Well, Louis out today because he's not feeling well. Hopefully he's back soon.
0: All right, he's out. He's out. I want his whole intro. He's out. That's
1: it. Right now, it's time for the writingcouncil.com.
0: Right.
1: You know what? All right,
2: you know what you got to do? You got to do Richard's intro for Louie.
1: There you go. it'll be like this. It'll sound like this now.
5: And now it's Louie.
1: The Writing Council.
5: Band update.
1: You like that?
0: Subliminal.
1: Could be good. Well, I want to thank everybody for watching the show tonight, and we'll be live again next week. We'll be right back here on the show, Most Like a Man Radio. Check us out on Facebook, YouTube, Instagram, TikTok. Find us everywhere.
0: I love this song.
1: iHeart, Google, Spotify.
0: Love this song.
1: Bob Johnson.
0: Yeah, I love this. Great.
33: This could be your intro.
0: Stand up. Yeah, give me this as my intro. If you'll let me, I'd love to have this as my intro.
1: It's the writingcouncil.com. Yeah! All right, guys. We're out of here. Good night, everybody.
0: Good night.

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6: ABC News, I'm Dave Packer. Two Republican challengers, Representative Julia Letlow and State Treasurer John Fleming, will advance to a runoff election in Louisiana's closely watched GOP primary. That, according to the Associated Press projection, it's a defeat for Senator Bill Cassidy, who had drawn the ire of President Trump. Cassidy becomes the first senator to lose a primary since 2017 and the first elected senator to lose one since 2012. President Trump posting on social media early Saturday that American-Nigerian forces executed a mission to eliminate ISIS leader Abu Bilal al-Minuki. Defense Secretary Pete Hegseth posting protecting Christians was part of the rationale for the operation. At a voting rights rally Saturday in Alabama, Democratic Senator Cory Booker accusing the Supreme Court of attacking the rights of black people.
7: You see, we have seen this before, where some people in black robes try to deny or take away our rights.
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8: From the LI News Radio Weather Center, the rest of the morning is going to be mostly cloudy. Can't roll out a shower after midnight, low 46. Sunday is going to be cloudy with widespread showers, high 56. Can't rule out a shower Sunday evening, then clearing overnight, low 36. A sunny but cool day Monday, high 52. Another sunny day Tuesday with a high of 52. But Wednesday will have a partly sunny sky with highs near 60. From the LI News Radio Weather Center, I'm meteorologist Jim Rinaldi.
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17: 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Gary McNamara and Eric Harley talk about everything from politics to social issues and news of the day. 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
18: All across America, we are Red Eye Radio. He is Eric Harley, and I'm Gary McNamara. Good morning. Welcome. Thanks for being here.
19: Hello.
18: All right. I just discovered this in the last 2 minutes.
19: All right. What'd you get?
18: Just before we went on the air. I got to play this audio cut.
19: All right.
18: Because these are our Democrats. The Interior Secretary Burgum was in front of the House Environmental Committee or whatever today. Yeah. So they're talking about, energy. Now, this is, listen to this, and this is the Democrats, Representative Huffman. I don't know where he's from. Like I said, I just discovered this.
19: All right.
18: And I'll do the research here, but it's just too humorous. They actually believe they have a gotcha. You ready?
19: Yeah okay.
18: Listen, I mean, it's like you're dealing with children.
19: Yeah.
18: Here we go.
19: All right.
20: The Lazard analysis that suggests that this is the cheapest form of energy, all of these projects you're describing in Nevada have one thing in common. When the sun goes down, they produce zero electricity. And this nation over-rotated towards intermittent forms of energy, and the idea that we could add intermittent and shut down baseload is what put our grid at deep risk. And the idea that it's the cheapest, if you want to add intermittent, you have to keep everything else. And so we have to have a discussion about the total cost of grid, not the cost of the incremental, because it's true on an incremental basis, you may have an incremental source, but it doesn't work. The whole machine doesn't work when the sun goes down. And there's examples from around the world of this happening. And so it's cherry picking an analysis that doesn't look. We're looking at reliable, affordable, and secure. And I would encourage everybody here to get in a skiff and to understand that most of these components, very few of these components for the solar industry are coming from the U.S. They're coming from China. And just like we had with Huawei equipment, there's modifications on those that would allow foreign governments to interfere with our grid. And I want to have a rational discussion with everybody. This is not an ideological thing. It's about reliable, affordable, and secure. Those three things.
21: I'm all.
18: Okay. Now I'm stopping it just for a second because he's made his point.
19: Yeah.
18: Which is completely and totally 100% accurate. I don't know any falsehood that he told there.
19: Right. And that was Representative Huffman.
18: That's the Interior Secretary.
19: Okay.
18: That's
19: right.
18: Burgum.
19: Okay.
18: Huffman's a Democrat.
19: Right.
18: All right. So that's Burgum talking about the fact, as we've talked about many times before, the cost is not just the cost of the solar panel.
0: Mm-hmm.
18: It's the unnecessary redundancy that you have to have when the solar panel goes off. We know here in the state of Texas, we dealt with it. If you are going to, for example, at that point, I don't know what it is right now. I don't have it in front of me. But remember that wind in the state of Texas, if the wind is blowing, can actually power 60% of the grid.
0: Mm-hmm. Right.
18: But if the power isn't running and goes down, now this goes back to February 21. I don't know precisely where we are right now, what the, you know, what the ratio is. I know that the legislature has dealt with it. Remember the slush fund that was,
0: yeah.
18: You want to call it a slush fund or whatever.
0: Right.
18: In order to build, you know, more coal generation plants or, natural gas plants, whatever, in order to be there in case these things run down. As we know, once the power demand expanded, we built solar and wind, but didn't back it up in case those went off fully. So we experienced what we experienced in February of 21 here in the state of Texas, which was an absolute disaster.
0: Yeah, right.
18: And so that's what he's saying. There's an unnecessary redundancy, and the cost of a solar panel is not just the cost of the solar panel. It's the cost of the unnecessary redundancy that you have to maintain in order to back up the solar panel at night. Or whatever,
0: right.
18: Which is completely and totally logical.
0: Right.
18: Here's the response from the Democrats. Here we go.
0: Okay. Listen
18: to this. Here we go.
21: For rational conversation about it, I'll just say we are not shutting down baseload energy to build solar. And I will contend we have battery storage as well. So
22: we're going to move on to the next question.
23: Chairman, I request unanimous consent to enter into the record this amazing new technology that apparently the Secretary is unaware of. It's a battery. China's figured it out. That's why they're cleaning our clock on clean energy, but I want to enter that into the record.
0: Well, and that was the Democrat.
18: That was Huffman. That was Representative Huffman at the end.
0: California's 2nd District.
18: Yeah.
0: The reason I asked if the first one was Huffman, because I thought, well, is Gary playing a Democrat who's making sense? Is there one? Could there be one?
18: I'm sorry. I didn't get a chance to even throw it by because we were talking and stuff and I played it and then we started talking the 2 minutes before and I said,
0: cause I haven't seen the audio at all.
18: Yeah.
0: I haven't seen the video or the audio.
18: And I just played it 2 minutes before and it was just a perfect example of dealing with children.
0: Yeah.
18: Battery power cannot supplement a solar farm.
0: No.
18: At night.
0: No, it cannot.
18: We do not have the ability, the technology. Well, no. We could do it. Mm. Who wants to pay, I don't know, $5 per kilowatt hour instead of 15 cents?
0: Well, apparently the people of California, at least in the second district.
18: I mean, you can do it.
0: Yeah.
18: Nobody is going to be for it. But no, the technology really doesn't exist on that level to replace wind and solar with batteries. It doesn't exist.
0: He's the ranking member on the House Natural Resources Committee.
18: That's the committee. When we sit there and say idiots.
0: Yeah.
18: And by the way, when she said they're not replacing baseload, look at all the nuclear plants that were closed down.
0: Right.
18: Look at the coal generation plants that were shut down.
0: Right. Right. And by the way, China, he's right. China is cleaning our clock. Actually, they're cleaning out the taxpayer account because we spent a lot of taxpayer money going over to China. Pouring it down the drain to companies who were building solar, and we did that for way too long.
18: Yeah. But I mean, this is what you're dealing with Democrats. There is no critical, you're dealing, I said yesterday, first graders, I've got to go to preschool.
0: Yeah.
18: Or maybe I'll just say uneducated, completely uneducated three-year-olds.
0: Yeah.
18: Because I don't know, it was like they had a got you.
0: Right.
18: Let's put it into the record that the secretary doesn't know about this new invention called the battery.
0: Right.
18: As if I've got you on this. What an idiot.
0: Yeah. This, again.
18: I mean, what an absolute idiot.
0: Well, again, like the battery is the end all be all.
18: Yeah. California, no wonder you're going down the crapper with people like that representing you
0: right.
18: that don't have a clue
0: right.
18: as to how electricity works, how you deliver it, how grids work,
0: right.
18: what we actually have that stores electricity, what the cost per kilowatt hour would be if you had to do something like that. Completely ignorant and at the same time incredibly arrogant.
0: Yes.
18: And mocking as if, oh, we've got this, we've got Burgum now. You don't know about the battery.
0: Right. Look, they're struggling to get one car past 300 miles on a battery charge. They're struggling. You know, this, there's a lot about the, like the Tesla big rig and everything else.
18: Mm-hmm.
0: Well, I have some friends who've witnessed some of the testing on these electric big rigs, rechargeable. Wow. You talk about having to stop every other hour and recharge 80,000 pounds? No, not going to happen. You want to move stuff around the yard? That's one thing. You want to move stuff around your own depot? That's one thing. You want to use them in the ports? That's one thing. Long haul, we're not there yet.
18: Well, the interesting thing is Burgum was saying, I want to have a serious conversation, an adult serious conversation on this.
0: Yeah.
18: Is what he's saying.
0: Yeah.
18: I want to have a serious conversation. This isn't about politics. This is about science.
0: Yes.
18: It's about the science of electricity.
0: Right.
18: And it's about the cost per kilowatt hour that is acceptable to the public. You can do a ton of different things. Things are possible. You know, you can have a, we could sit there, the government could come out tomorrow and say everybody needs to have a hydrogen car. Well, nobody would own a car except the rich.
0: Right.
18: Because it's too expensive to build.
0: Right.
18: Yep. We can build everybody a nuclear vehicle.
0: Right.
18: Well, technically we could.
0: Mm-hmm.
18: Nobody could afford it.
0: Right.
18: And by the way, if you got into a car crash, that would be some,
0: well,
18: something else you might be concerned with.
0: Yeah, we'll have another Chernobyl on I-35 northbound this morning.
18: Yeah. But it's just, and so what do they come back with? They don't come back with anything backed on science. They come back mocking him.
0: Yes.
18: As if they believe that, don't you know that if all the solar panels go out, that batteries, and we know people have the battery systems in their homes.
0: Mm-hmm. Mm-hmm.
18: You know, we also know it's pretty expensive to do it. And we know not as many people are doing it if it's not subsidized.
0: Yeah.
18: Because that's the, you know, the full cost of it. But if it was cheaper to do that, everybody would do it.
0: Yeah.
18: People that are well off can do something like that and have a battery system, in their house that may run off of solar panels. And some people did that when, you know, you had credits, and I don't know what the credits are anymore, whether they're gone or not for it. But there aren't many people. The vast majority of the public is not going to do it because the system that we have now that can provide electricity anywhere probably, I'm guessing now, I saw that coming up November, I got to pick a new plan. So I haven't, the last time I think it was 13 to 15 cents a kilowatt hour, something like that.
0: Yeah.
18: Paying. But when you look at 13 to 15 cents and then you look, what was California paying? Like, was it 36 to 40? Per kilowatt hour, something. I forgot. There was a study that was done on some of these states, what they're paying.
0: Yeah. It was just, and that was on the average, right?
18: Yeah. It was just.
0: Because if you look at wind and solar, at one point, I know we were looking at, and this goes back several years, so I've got to check my data on this. But we were looking at like 45 cents a kilowatt hour. If you were just going to go by right. wind and solar. And you can't make that happen logistically. Without blackouts, brownouts, people going without power, forget about affording it. It won't be available.
18: And I'm assuming that's the full price, including the subsidies that were paid to build all of these plants.
0: Yes. Right. Right.
18: Yeah. And so, you know, it's when I saw that, I just thought it was the perfect example of what we've talked about. Ignorance and arrogance combined.
0: Well, you know, that's the thing is that it's, nobody is saying, hey, if you want to go put solar panels on your home and you want to pay for it, go for it. If you want to do that and you want to pay for that, great, go for it.
18: And if you want to have a system where you have solar panels,
0: mm-hmm.
18: And then you have also, you know, the huge battery, packs.
0: Right.
18: You know, one of the problems with the huge battery packs is the fact that, you know, think of the state of Texas. It's like, where would I, you know, I would always, I'm fascinated by those electronics, and I do have lithium ion batteries in my house for the necessary things that, that I need. And I've used them three times in the last 5 months. The power's gone out and it's been great because, you know, it won't run the furnace or air conditioner, but it runs our, you know, runs refrigerator, TV, you know, all that. But I don't have them in the garage. If I wanted the big system that could run everything, I can't keep it in the garage. It goes to 130 degrees during the summer.
0: Right.
18: I'm not keeping lithium ion batteries in there.
0: Right.
18: And so, you know, you look at that too. There's the, where do you live? You know, hot, cold, whatever. There's so many things to look at if you're looking for backup power. But I'm looking, when I have it, I think it's great for emergency situations. For emergency, it's fine.
0: If we're talking supplemental, that's one thing. But what they're talking about is converting the grid.
18: The grid, exactly.
0: Converting the entire grid, what we rely on.
18: Right.
0: If we want to become, as individual homes and households, self-reliant, that's fine. If you want to live without power, that's fine. There is, there's a mansion, in, on the California side of Lake Tahoe. I gotta go back and I'm blanking on the name right here. But it was a very wealthy individual who built this mansion. It's now, of course, belongs to the state of California. I'm guessing the family couldn't keep up with the taxes. That's what I was told by one of the tourist guides. But they had steam powered electricity and they still have the pipes and everything.

0: to get hooked up, for everybody to be on board. But the grid itself has to be reliable. This isn't just about affordability. I mean, that's the biggest part of it. That will be the biggest hurdle. But it would be likely the government at some point saying, sorry, you can't have electricity between midnight and 6 a.m. You can't run air conditioning.
1: We've talked about the liberals that have said that.
0: You don't need air conditioning.
1: That we don't need electricity 24/7.
0: Right.
1: That, you know, with the AI side, we're going too far with using energy. But here's one of the responses. It's like, this guy writes, in response to this on X, I request to enter into the record that batteries store energy. They do not produce it, and that the sheer size and number of batteries needed to supply said energy to even a medium-sized town without other means of production would cover an area the size of L.A.
2: Yeah.
1: But I thought it was the perfect example of what we talk about. Ignorance plus arrogance at the same time.
0: Yep.
1: Because this doofus from California.
0: Yeah, Jared Huffman, the second congressional district.
1: You know, it is like, this is a gotcha. We've got him now.
0: They're called batteries. Yeah. Probably shaking his head like Newsom does.
1: Yeah.
0: Yeah. Huh? You like that zinger?
1: You like that?
0: Let me introduce this officially.
1: Sorry. You deserve what you get.
0: Yep.
1: When you hire idiots like that to represent you.
0: Yep.
1: We are Red Eye Radio.
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0: We are Red Eye Radio. He is Eric Carlin, and I'm Gary McNamara, the president in China. I can tell you right now, it's going to be, well, there's a framework.
1: Yeah. The idea of basically, with Rubio's involvement, the idea is put pressure on Iran for the Strait of Hormuz when it comes to China. Have China put pressure on Iran. Mm-hmm. I don't know if that's possible. I don't know if, first of all, I don't know if China's even willing to do that. So the visit to me was always about not just trade, but Iran. I think those two, were neck and neck for top priority. I don't know what's going to come of. I don't trust anything from China. I don't know anybody that would or should.
0: We'll get into some of the details, and then the whistleblower's testimony. We learned nothing new.
1: No, exactly.
0: We knew it all, what, 4 years ago, five years ago?
1: Yep.
0: Now,
1: yep.
0: It's good that he testified because he verified it.
1: Right.
2: ABC News, I'm Dave Packer. Two Republican challengers, Representative Julia Letlow and State Treasurer John Fleming, will advance to a runoff election in Louisiana's closely watched GOP primary. That, according to the Associated Press projection, it's a defeat for Senator Bill Cassidy, who had drawn the ire of President Trump. Cassidy becomes the first senator to lose a primary since 2017 and the first elected senator to lose one since 2012. President Trump posting on social media early Saturday that American-Nigerian forces executed a mission to eliminate ISIS leader Abu Bilal al-Minuki. Defense Secretary Pete Hegseth posting protecting Christians was part of the rationale for the operation. At a voting rights rally Saturday in Alabama, Democratic Senator Cory Booker accusing the Supreme Court of attacking the rights of black people.
3: You see, we have seen this before, where some people in black robes try to deny or take away our rights.
2: This is ABC News.
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1: We are Red Eye Radio. He's Eric Carley, and I'm Gary McNamara. Welcome and good morning. We got to play this here.
2: Okay, what do you got?
1: All right. And this is this is CBS and how they ended their evening news last night.
2: All right.
1: Okay.
2: All right. Okay.
1: Ready for this?
2: Okay.
1: And here we go.
2: Okay.
1: I want to play this because this has, if any liberal was watching CBS, they had to be just crying.
2: Yeah.
1: All right. Here we go.
2: All right.
3: Finally tonight from Taiwan, as President Trump and China's Xi Jinping prepare to meet, you will hear a lot about American decline and the rise of a powerful new China. The Chinese certainly believe it, but is it true? Xi's China is a marvel by many measures, is the world's second largest economy, producing almost 30% of the world's manufactured goods. They have high-speed rails that put the Acela to shame. And China has lifted millions of its citizens out of poverty, making things like the iPhones in your pocket and mine. And yet, America remains the innovation hub of the world. Made in China, yes, but designed and invented in the USA. New drugs, new discoveries, new inventions, new space missions. Xi boasts of the country's industrial might, and it's impossible to deny that fact. China's population is in decline, though, well below replacement rates. Unemployment is high, with millions in rural provinces living in poverty, and massive housing complexes that now sit empty. Most importantly, and perhaps I'm stating the obvious here, none of these problems are a topic on the Chinese evening news. In fact, pessimism itself is forbidden on the Chinese internet. The freedoms we have, they simply do not. That's another day in America and the world. I'm Tony DeCoppel, live from Taipei, Taiwan.
1: Now, why is he in Taipei, Taiwan? Mm. They didn't get him what he needed to get into China.
2: Oh.
1: CBS didn't get it.
2: They didn't get in, huh?
1: They didn't get in there.
2: Well, okay. Live from almost China.
1: Well, but you know what I love when he said they have high speed rail, you know, that, you know, puts what we have to shame.
2: Yeah.
1: Well, as if America can't build a high, well, we can build a high speed rail. California may not be able to, but we could build a high speed rail. Yeah. We have the technology to do it.
2: Yeah,
1: it's the same thing with the supersonic plane.
2: Right,
1: I got mind blank. What was it called?
2: I almost said Concordia.
1: The Concorde.
2: Yeah,
1: it's like when we didn't. Why didn't we do that? We didn't do that because we couldn't make the airlines couldn't make money on it.
2: Right,
1: they couldn't make money on it. They couldn't sell the tickets to do it. The reason that we don't have the reason it's like. It's not that we can't build the best high-speed rail train in the United States. You know, we can do it. If it wants to, if it would be prop, the problem is it's not profitable.
2: Yeah.
1: If it was mega profitable, everybody would be doing it.
2: Again, you know, that's what it gets down to. You know, I mean, whether we're talking about renewable energy or things like high-speed rail.
1: Right. China has batteries.
2: Yeah. And
1: I don't, by the way, I don't think China's running any city on batteries.
2: No, you know, I didn't. No, it's because again, it's what China can afford to do is do what we're pretty much doing right now at 39 trillion and counting, is spend like nobody's business without anybody having any say so. Well, now we do have a say so. We just don't say anything about it. There's the difference.
1: It's like, I was watching a couple of documentaries on, you know, whether it's, you know, Dubai or, you know, Malaysia or wherever with all these that everybody's trying to top the other one when it comes to the height of a, you know, of their skyscrapers.
2: Mm-hmm.
1: And it's like, well, how come the United States isn't keeping up? It's like,
2: right.
1: Cause it's not profitable.
2: Right.
1: That's why we don't do it.
2: Well, it's like, what about the fastest car? Okay. Where are we going with this? Because as far as I know, the speed limits haven't changed
1: to the effect that you could drive any speed you want. By the way, I just want to give major kudos to the Carrollton, Texas Police Department. Outstanding.
4: Where'd you get hit?
1: I thought I got pulled over the other day because cop right behind me. I thought, I couldn't have been speeding. I couldn't have been speeding. This dude in front of me is going too slow for me to speed. I want speed. No, but they lit up somebody else around that was in front of me. So I pulled over. No, but it's
4: But with the skyscrapers, for example, they're like all these countries are doing it not because they're making a profit. It's an ego thing.
2: Yeah.
4: It's like this is the symbol that we're successful, so we're going to lose money by building this.
2: Right. No, this is the thing that, you know, again, we're in a race to nowhere. High-speed rail, again, there's no profit in it. There wouldn't be the demand.
4: Yeah.
2: We have things called...
1: I'll do what the California congressman did.
2: Let me introduce, for the record, technology called airplanes that people may not be aware of. Because commercially, it's really easy, relatively speaking, to fly here in the U.S. So high-speed rail, it's got to be more appealing than flying.
4: You know, there's a lot of things that I have, you know, romance about. I always want to take one of the train rides, you know, across the country, and because the scenery and everything else. And then I think about it and it's like, well, not really. I probably get bored after a couple of hours on the plane.
1: I want to drive. That's the only thing for me. I want to be in control of where I stop.
4: And it's like, I probably want to drive. And the thing is, I haven't done it, you know? And so if I haven't done it, it means I really don't want to do it. One of the things, and I think it happened during COVID.
1: Yeah.
4: And I never really paid attention to it, but was the, you know, the people that live van life.
1: Yeah.
4: You know, and I never, you know, and I would never go full time in a van.
1: Right.
4: But I just went, wow, these things are really, really interesting. I said, you know, if I ever decide to retire, maybe I'll get a nice one, you know, because there's, you know, they're so cool and you can drive during the day and then relax somewhere.
2: Yeah.
4: And then I did the cost analysis of it.
1: Oh, if you're going to pay 150 grand for one of those things?
4: 150 grand. Mm. You know, the one, and I do this just for the heck of it. I always check to see, all right, what's the latest van with all the different equipment that I would actually want and what would it cost? Mm. And the one what is it called? Comfy van or cozy van or whatever. Mm. It actually is gravity seats in the back. The TV comes down and everything else.
1: Yeah.
4: They have a shower, but it's a table and it automatically goes up. Just the build.
1: You sure that's not a strip club?
4: Just the build itself. Well, basically, if you get, you know, you'd have to get the Mercedes-Benz Ford or whatever, you know, the truck or van, whatever.
1: Right, right, right.
4: This is just the setup of it. 300,000.
1: Yeah. No, thanks. I can get a tour bus for $500,000 that will dwarf it and on the amenities will crush it.
4: And so then I sat there and I went, well, okay. This goes back about 5 years ago when I didn't know about that. I was looking at the one I would want and it was like about 200,000. I go, 200,000. And then I figured what insurance would be every year and then what maintenance would be and everything else.
1: Mm-hmm.
4: And I sat there and went, well, I could buy a new vehicle. And let's be honest, I'm not going to be on the road all the time. This is for maybe, you know, maybe 30 days a year I'll be traveling, and 30 days a year would be a lot for me.
1: Yeah.
4: That'd be like, you know, four different times for a week.
1: Right. Vacation-wise.
4: Vacation-wise,
1: you travel
4: wise,
1: to
4: right.
1: see your family, as you always have.
4: Right.
1: At some point, you'll take a vacation. We don't know when that will be.
4: but I said, you know, would I really want to, instead of fly, drive? I go, well, I think I'd be forced. If I pay $200,000 for a van, it'd be like when I belonged to the golf club.
1: Yeah.
4: I hated golf because I felt like I had to golf. If I felt like I had to drive, you know, to New York or wherever I'm going next week to see my buddy
1: It's Jerry and Mary time in Tarpon Springs,
5: Jerry,
1: Florida.
5: Jerry, Gary, and Mary, yeah.
1: Jerry, Gary, and Mary.
5: Right.
1: In Tarpon Springs next week.
5: Right.
1: But if I felt like I had to drive, I would hate every moment of driving.
5: Yeah, single destination for me, like me and my wife have a RV camper and we're actually going to sell it and upgrade. We're going to get a mobile home. We're going to get a drivable motor home. And the reason is for us, multiple destinations along the way is the idea. If we're going to one destination, like I wouldn't want to drive to Lake Tahoe where we vacation sometimes. I wouldn't want, cause unless I'm stopping in different places, you know, New Mexico, maybe I go to Utah or whatever. But you're talking about, it's a 24 hour each way trip, right? Yeah. Now break that up into 8 hours a day. And 8 hours a day is a lot of driving.
1: It is.
5: And then you don't get, so you're going to want to stop for a couple of days at each destination. For multiple destinations, it's great. If you want to go on a long-term road trip that's, you know, probably at least a couple of weeks long. But I don't want to be, my parents did it. My parents had a trailer and they pulled it and they would be gone for 3 to 6 months a year. And I don't want to be gone from home that long.
1: No, I mean, I just wouldn't want to do that. Mine was basically just to, you know, well, I can justify taking trips and not stay in hotels and everything else. Mm-hmm. And then I did the math of it and I could go, I don't know, 4 to 4 months every single year for the next 40 years
5: mm-hmm.
1: and stay in hotels
5: for 300 grand. Yeah.
1: Not even reach that if you take all the maintenance issues and everything else mm-hmm. and getting new van, you know, and having to update and do all the maintenance and everything else.
5: Yeah, yeah.
1: But I could go over like 30 years, 4 months and have a new vehicle and drive and not come close to what it would cost to have a van. And I'd get a free breakfast every morning and I would never have to clean a black tank or drain a black tank or a gray tank. And then that was really the decision. I'm not going to be draining. I'm not going to be not Ralph Cramden. What's his buddy? Who cleans sewers.
5: Yeah. Yeah.
1: I'm not going to clean sewers as an enjoyment in my retirement.
5: It's not that hard.
1: I don't care.
5: It's not that hard.
1: I don't want to do it.
5: Yeah.
1: It'd be like, do I want to do that? No. I want the nice shower and toilet in the hotel room.
5: Well,
1: I'll never end up doing either. I'll fly the rest of my life.
5: My wife and I have a Green Acres kind of thing because I've spoiled her on, you know, destinations and things like that. I've spoiled her. I don't know. She spoiled herself. She works very hard. But, you know, we've been spoiled on destinations for the longest time. And I also like outdoors. She likes outdoors too. Until there's like mosquitoes or, you know, extreme heat like that. And stuff like that. And I get where she's coming from. But for me, we kind of meet in the middle. And when we go camping, it's the perfect. We have indoors if we want to be indoors and outdoors if we want to be outdoors. And to me, it's great. I love it.
1: I think the point is like with China, where they talk about everything and then the skyscrapers. And,
5: yeah.
1: You know, we're not building trains like them. We don't have the high tech. They're implying we don't have the technology to do it. No, we don't do it because it's all government funded.
5: Look at
1: it's
5: the most luxurious car that they have. And it's like, okay, but who cares?
1: Or you have systems where people can't afford cars.
5: Yeah.
1: Or they don't have the infrastructure for cars.
5: Right.
1: Or they ban cars.
5: Right.
1: And they force you onto trains.
5: Right.
1: You know, where we don't want to be Portland, Oregon.
5: Well, CBS.
1: Anybody who lives in Portland knows exactly what I'm talking about.
5: CBS News is doing all this bragging on what they have and then ends it by saying, reporting from Taiwan because we couldn't actually get into China. It's so great. It's too great for CBS News.
1: Visa problems or they applied too late or whatever I think it was.
5: So. Well, you know, that's the thing.
1: And so Barry Weiss is getting the blame for that.
5: Well, you got to step it up, Barry. Get your people into China where they belong.
1: It didn't happen yet, but I was like, doesn't she know Taiwan is in China?
5: Yeah, right. Yeah, exactly. No, wait for that. Right. Someone's already said it, I'm sure. Yeah.
1: We are Red Eye Radio.
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13: The U.S. Treasury quietly released its official financial report for 2025. It appears by its own numbers, the U.S. government seems insolvent. It's reported that the Treasury shows about $6 trillion in assets and over $47 trillion in liabilities. Add it all up, and it looks like the U.S. owes more than $130 trillion it doesn't have. If that were a family, they'd earn $52,000 a year, spend $73,000, and already be more than $1 million underwater. Any accountant would call that insolvent. So how does the government fix this? It can print money, which erodes your purchasing power. It can raise taxes, or it can cut benefits. And none of those can help to protect you. 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

0: We are Red Eye Radio. He is Eric Carlin, and I'm Gary McNamara. You know, really interesting. It's when we talk about the president over in China, and I was looking at this yesterday that, you know, a lot of the supplies coming in are coming in from rail, you know, to Iran.
1: Yeah.
0: We haven't blown up those rails yet.
1: Right, right. Yeah.
0: You know, that China stuff's coming in on rail, and we've
1: There was
0: not...
1: one bridge they took out. I don't think that was a rail bridge,
0: right.
1: though.
0: But there, I was reading the other day, I think it was Wall Street Journal, about the rail bridge. The tracks.
1: Yeah, the rail system.
0: The rail system that leads in where a ton of stuff's coming from China.
1: Right.
0: We haven't hit it yet.
1: Right.
0: And it's like, you know, the president has a lot of things here. You really don't need China to, what you need China to do is stay out of it. That's really it. But in order to win this, you don't need any cooperation from China was the point they were making.
1: Yeah, right.
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11: KBOI ABC News, I'm Dave Packer. The Trump administration now ramping up pressure on Cuba.
12: Sources tell ABC News that the U.S. could announce a criminal indictment against former Cuban President Raul Castro as early as next week. Now, this is being investigated by the Southern District of Florida, and it stems around the 1996 shootdown of planes that were operated by the humanitarian group Brothers of the Rescue.
11: ABC's Alex Brochet. President Trump posting on social media that American and Nigerian forces executed a mission to eliminate ISIS leader Abu Bilal al-Manuki. President writing in the post, al-Manuki will no longer terrorize the people of Africa or help plan operations to target Americans. South Carolina prosecutors signaling they may pursue the death penalty in the retrial of Alec Murdoch. The World Health Organization has determined that Ebola outbreak in Chicago, in Congo and Uganda constitutes a public health emergency of international concern. This is ABC News.
13: From the LI News Radio Weather Center, the rest of the morning is going to be mostly cloudy. Can't rule out a shower after midnight, low 46. Sunday is going to be cloudy with widespread showers, high 56. Can't rule out a shower Sunday evening, then clearing overnight, low 36. A sunny but cool day Monday, high 52. Another sunny day Tuesday with a high of 52. But Wednesday will have a partly sunny sky with highs near 60. From the LI News Radio Weather Center, I'm meteorologist Jim Minaldi.
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3: Now, it's Red Eye Radio. Gary McNamara and Eric Harley talk about everything from politics to social issues and news of the day. Whether you're up late or you're just starting your day, welcome to the show. From the Relief Factor Studios, this is Red Eye Radio.
0: All across America, we are Red Eye Radio. He is Eric Harley and I'm Gary McNamara. Good morning. All right, so... We don't really spend a lot of time talking about court cases because, you know, we just don't. I mean, it's because a lot of times you don't know what's going on inside the trial. But two different cases, the Alex Murdaugh case back in South Carolina.
21: Yeah.
0: That was interesting because there was outrage immediately until people started, well, this is what the court clerk actually did.
1: Right.
0: And when you see that, you're just like, oh, my God, no wonder it was unanimous from the Supreme Court.
1: Yeah.
0: Doesn't matter whether you think the evidence was there that he was guilty or not, what the court clerk did. When I read that, I went, well, yeah. It was the former county court clerk, Rebecca Hill. And by the way, she was charged, I believe, and convicted of felonies.
1: Yeah.
0: She engaged in extensive misconduct, jury tampering. She told the jurors not to be fooled by the defense evidence or testimony. And you and I went, the court clerk did this? She instructed them to closely watch Murdaugh's body language and behavior on the stand. She told coworkers she wanted a guilty verdict to boost sales for a self-published book. She misrepresented information to the trial judge in a successful effort to have a jury removed who she believed was favorable to the defense.
1: Wow.
0: I mean, it's just following a state investigation, she resigned in March of 2024 and pleaded guilty to multiple felony charges in 2025. Perjury and obstruction, she admitted to allowing members of the media unauthorized access to view sealed trial exhibits and subsequently lying about it under oath to the judge. Misconduct in office. She confessed to using her public office entitled to promote her book. Theft of public funds. She admitted to misappropriating nearly $12,000 in unauthorized bonuses using county, state, and federal public funds, which she was forced to pay back in restitution. She was sentenced to 3 years of probation for her financial administrative crimes. However, her breathtaking and disgraceful jury interference led the South Carolina Supreme Court to rule unanimously that she denied Murdaugh his constitutional right. By the way, she should have been in jail for that.
1: Yeah, that
0: should have been some jail time.
1: That's way over the top of crossing some kind of boundary. That's committing a crime deliberately for self-gain. And it's... You know, so now you've got to go through this whole court case again. I mean, their prosecutors are going to retry it. So they're going to, you know, have to go through, I don't know how long that takes.
0: And I've seen the documentary on the case, and it's like, brutal.
1: Yeah, right.
0: And then the other case was the Utah woman, Corey Richens, who was, I think it was yesterday, was
1: right.
0: given life. Without parole.
1: Right. Yeah.
0: For murdering her husband by sipping fentanyl. into a cocktail that she had made for him, but she did it multiple times. She didn't succeed and did it again. And then the thing was, and I've just recently watched that documentary, like in the last month.
1: Yeah, there's the 48 hours on it.
0: I think
1: from CBS.
0: That's probably what I watched.
1: Yeah, I think that's what I watched, and I watched it on Netflix, but it wasn't a Netflix documentary. The 48 hours also puts their stuff now, their past seasons on, if it's more than a season old, they put it on, YouTube.
0: I caught this one on YouTube.
1: Yeah. And so I didn't know that. Yeah. I had seen, I'd been watching 48 hours on Netflix. And I saw that case on Netflix. And then the other day, some other 48 hours episodes, that I'd seen on Netflix.
0: And I think it's when she was found guilty, then they replayed it.
1: Yeah.
0: They replayed it on YouTube with the update that she had, not where she was found guilty, not pleaded guilty, that she was, found guilty. But that was the most bizarre one. I mean, you just, these are the things you just go, wow. She wrote a book.
1: Yeah.
0: After she had murdered her husband about what it's like to lose your husband and how you survive it. And they actually had excerpts of her on television shows talking about the grief and how you get over it.
1: Yeah, right. Yeah.
0: My God.
1: I don't know why it is that people think they can get away with that. I saw another, it was a real life crime documentary. I watch a lot of real crime documentary stuff on YouTube and Netflix. My father being in law enforcement, but I think everybody has an interest in it. It's apparently, you know, does very well, in podcasts and stuff and true crime type of documentaries.
0: Mm-hmm.
1: And I saw one detective, the first 48, which is a different show. I've been watching a couple episodes there, including a case right here in our backyard in Dallas. Texas, and God bless those detectives and police officers and first responders that have to deal with such gruesome, heinous things on a regular basis as a part of their job to get justice for families. But I saw one detective say, when it's a stranger on stranger crime, it becomes very difficult for us and very hard because we don't know necessarily have a motive.
0: Mm-hmm.
1: Unless the house is ransacked and it looks like any, you know, a bunch of valuables were taken or something, you know, like a jewelry box was emptied or something like that, or a safe was emptied, then we can put it together. When it is someone who knows the individual, then we have a much greater chance. And that's why we always start with, in the investigation, with the people that were closest to the individuals, to the deceased. We start with them. And say, okay, you know, when did you last see this person? And quite frankly, when it's a husband or wife that passes, they always start the investigation with the spouse. Because quite often there's a life insurance policy. And so that's the motivation. That's the immediate motivation. So I don't know how it is that people can get away or think they can get away with murdering, you know, someone they know and love or supposed to love, someone in their family or someone they're married to. That's, to me, it's a bizarre thought, but it's also the bizarre thought of you think you're going to get away with it.
0: Especially after she took out, I mean, the Corey Richens one, she took out $2 million in life insurance for her husband without his knowledge.
1: Right.
0: Well, that's
1: right.
0: You know, and that was about money. Her business was, she was house flipping and she was in massive debt.
1: Right.
0: So she decided to kill her husband. I just don't know how you get to that point of, you know, I know that I could, I know that I would defend my life.
1: Mm-hmm.
0: I'm not going to be like the, you know, you see the articles here in the last week about liberal and liberal women who are forgiving people who commit crimes against them because we need to give them a second chance, or because, you know, without any evidence that they're a minority and we shouldn't punish minorities for doing this stuff. And they're just like, my God, what the hell is going on with liberal women?
1: You know, it's how you get to defunding the police and everything else.
0: And you and I go back to remember the one. It was a woman, I believe.
1: Yeah, it was.
0: She said, I would never use a gun, or I would never, you know, I would just.
1: I wouldn't defend my own life. If they were there to take my life, they'd just have to take my life.
0: Right. They'd have to take my life because I wouldn't use a gun. Well, I would.
1: Yeah.
0: And I know I would never want to be in that circumstance.
1: No.
0: Because it's not something. It's not a macho thing that I'm going to defend my life and I'm going to kill you and be glad I did it. It'd bother the hell out of me that I took a life.
1: Yeah.
0: I mean, I would never get over, but it would be something that I know I could handle if I knew I was defending myself from somebody who was trying to take my life. I know I could, you know, but other than that, I can't even, it's just, I value life so much that I guess I value my life, my life too, or my family or friends if they were being attacked, whatever.
1: Yeah.
0: And that's where people, I think a lot of people mistakenly don't understand why people are pro death penalty. It's not because they want to kill.
1: Right.
0: It's because they value life.
1: Yes.
0: And they're frustrated, as we all are, with murders that happen every day in this country.
1: Right.
0: And you're looking for something. Can something be a deterrent?
1: Right.
0: That's not an immoral thought, because the basis of it is you wish to protect life. But I can't imagine for any reason. And even if I could justify murder, which is really interesting because we live in this time, you know, with Brian Thompson, the healthcare executive, or, now the left attempting to justify, you know, murder or political assassination.
1: Right.
0: And, you know, it's a dangerous thing to be promoting that, or it's a dangerous thing for our society to be to that point. It's a very dangerous thing.
1: Right.
0: But understand there's a lot of people that, you know, aren't going to let you do that to them.
1: Right.
0: Because they respect life and they cherish life. But I do think that people who can justify the murder of someone else, that basically they don't love life.
1: No, they
0: There's
1: don't.
0: There's no way you can if you don't value life.
1: I've said this for the longest time. If you don't value life from the beginning, you don't value anything along the way, which means people's experiences, their value as a human, you know, as a person. But beyond that, their value of their work and efforts along the way, we talk about, and this is part of capitalism, and what is this worth? What is that worth? And we should all have respect for, you know, people who are working hard and putting in the effort. And that's part of the system that we have. You're getting paid for something, then you're actually putting literally a value on that time, right? On that experience, on that effort and education, whatever it might be. If you don't value life though, from the beginning, then you can't value any of those things along the way. And in the end, I have to question what you do value.
0: That's a solid question.
1: You know, it's, if you don't value life, then if you could take someone else's life outside of self-defense.
0: Right.
1: Then tell me what it is you value.
0: Or war.
1: Right. And there's a lot of, this is, you know, something, that many veterans will tell you. In fact, a couple of my family,
0: you never get
1: serving it. At wartime, it not just about being attacked and the PTSD that comes with that, but also what you're charged with doing, what you have to do, what your job is to do. And that is to, at times, take other lives. And that comes with a price. Those individuals, and law enforcement, same thing. I have a friend who was on a SWAT team. had to take somebody out. And he relied heavily on his faith, his church. And that's, he said, of everything that was made available to me after that event, my church, my faith got me through everything.
0: There was a police officer who used to listen to this show all the time who became a friend of mine. I met him out somewhere.
1: Yeah.
0: And somebody pointed, you know, said, no, somebody, sitting with a bunch of people, said, that's Gary McNamara. He goes, well, you're, he listened all the time. Work this shift.
1: Yeah.
0: In the Dallas area. And he had to, he had, in self-defense as a police officer, shot and killed a teenager.
1: Yeah.
0: Who pointed a gun at him.
1: Yeah.
0: I don't think he ever got over it.
1: Right. No, he, I don't see how you could.
0: He had PTSD and everything else. He admitted it. I mean, it got to him, even though it was completely and totally justified. He passed away in an accident a couple of years ago. But I was so, because you could see the pain, you could see the pain in it. But when you talk about taking a life for profit, and in that case, but even if I did, let me put it this way, even if I could justify murdering somebody for money, with the technology that exists today, I wouldn't do it, because the one

0: You know, there's always something. You're never going to get away with it. It does. The moment you think you can, you're done. But the fact is, it starts with, again, if you don't value life, I don't know what it is you do value.
1: Yeah. We are Red Eye Radio.
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3: Spring weather usually means fast-moving disturbances with windy conditions, according to USDA meteorologist Brad Rippey. And in the case of several storms expected this week,
4: these storms are not particularly strong in terms of the amount of precipitation they're providing, but they are moving quickly and tapping into some jet stream energy that is bringing high winds down to the surface, gusty winds across the western and central United States.
3: And in areas where there are both significant dryness and ample fuels,
4: any type of spark could create a quick disaster in terms of a fast-moving wildfire.
3: Rippey says, simply put,
4: try to avoid anything that could create a spark, everything from campfires to parking your car over tall grass. I mean, there's just so many possibilities. Even sometimes farm equipment can create sparks and create fast-moving wildfires.
3: However, precipitation is expected in a stretch from the Pacific Northwest and the Northern Rockies this week. I'm Rod Bain reporting for the U.S. Department of Agriculture in Washington, D.C.
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0: We are Red Eye Radio. He's Eric Carlin. I'm Gary McNamara. Have you noticed that the left doesn't talk about we need to be like Sweden anymore? There's a reason.
1: Yeah.
0: There's a reason. Wall Street Journal had an article on it, and we'll get to that here in a little bit. Plus, we'll get to Bernie Sanders saying congratulations to Mayor Mondani. He inherited a huge budget deficit, brought it down to zero, and still invested in child care, housing, and city infrastructure. When municipal governments stand with families, not corporations, blah, blah, blah, blah, blah, blah, blah. That went on for about an hour yesterday before he was absolutely blasted.
2: Yeah. As to how it actually happened.
0: I'm reading here from Ari Fleischer. What nonsense is this? Mondani didn't do anything.
2: No.
0: All he did was change assumptions and projections. Mondani is actually one of the least consequential mayors New York City has ever had. He actually does nothing except move his mouth. His
2: right.
0: socialist agenda lacks support, even in New York City. But you saw that, and we talked about this yesterday, New York kicking in another $8 billion. I had to tell my brother today, I said, well, he goes, Mondani, he goes, did he really balance? I go, no, he's just taking more money from you.
2: Right, exactly. Like, you're paying for it upstate.
0: Yeah. The governor's making sure that you take care of New York City.
2: Yeah, congratulations to all the other people in New York that don't live in the city.
0: Yeah.
3: News. I'm Dave Packer. The Trump administration now ramping up pressure on Cuba.
4: Sources tell ABC News that the U.S. could announce a criminal indictment against former Cuban President Raul Castro as early as next week. Now, this is being investigated by the Southern District of Florida, and it stems around the 1996 shootdown of planes that were operated by the humanitarian group Brothers of the Rescue.
5: ABC's Alex Brochet. President Trump posting on social media that American and Nigerian forces executed a mission to eliminate ISIS leader Abu Bilal al-Manuki. President writing in the post, al-Manuki will no longer terrorize the people of Africa or help plan operations to target Americans. South Carolina prosecutors signaling they may pursue the death penalty in the retrial of Alec Murdoch. The World Health Organization has determined that Ebola outbreak in Chicago, in Congo and Uganda constitutes a public health emergency of international concern. This is ABC News.
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1: All right, so new Fed chair.
2: Yeah.
1: He's in.
2: He's in now as chair.
1: He's in as of yesterday. Fed chair.
2: March.
1: Does he take over now? Is it officially tomorrow that he takes over, the 15th?
2: I think it is officially. Yeah.
1: Oh, by the way, thanks to everybody on LinkedIn. Apparently LinkedIn, you know, if you put in where you work and when you started, it promotes it at your anniversary.
2: Oh. Okay, yeah. That happens. Yeah.
1: As of, and I think it started doing it a couple days ago, but, I arrived in Dallas 26 years ago, the 12th, and I started on the air doing my local show at WBAP, 26 years ago tomorrow. Wow.
2: Yeah, crazy.
1: So I've been here a long time.
2: Wow.
1: And I must say I've gotten used to the heat. It was a hot day yesterday.
2: Yeah.
1: And that was actually after I had to get some car work done. But after I got home in the afternoon, I actually was piddling around outside. I'm like, I like this heat.
2: Yeah.
1: It must not have been humid, because I don't like the humidity. But I was, okay, this is all right. Summer. And then another 2 months from now, I'll be like, are we to middle of September or October yet?
2: Let's go. Oh, yeah, yeah. No. We're not even in the real heat just right yet, but we're getting there.
1: But thank you to so many people, listeners and everything, that follow me on LinkedIn, that said, all of a sudden I'm like, why do I got so many responses on this? Is yeah. LinkedIn.
2: Yeah.
1: I'm on LinkedIn once every, couple of years maybe.
2: Yeah.
1: And I just happened to hit, I'm like, what are all these responses? And it's like, oh, okay. It's like, congratulations on your anniversary.
2: Yeah. So, yeah. I get that.
1: So every
2: year.
1: For being here in Texas. Our anniversary for working together will be 21 years on July 15th.
2: Right. Yeah. And my 30 year, with, this job is December of this year. 30 years. I remember Hal Jay, a great friend of mine and great morning host there at WBAP, our flagship, asking me the morning that my late co-host, Bill Mack, who started the all-night show on WBAP back in 69, retired from WBAP. On the air that morning, Hal asked me after our show, and I was sitting in with him, he asked me, so Bill has, had been here 32 years. Are you going to be here 32 years? And it was just the quickest no I'd doing overnights 32 years. No. Well, I'm going to hit 30, and I hope I'm here for 32. I hope I'm here for 35. I'd love to be here for 40. I don't want to, I really don't want to give this up. The liberals are making it too hard. Every day they make it harder. I think that's going to be my conundrum, is that at some point we all retire. And at some point, I'll have to hang it up. You know, when I, you know, crack the mic and just keep screaming, you kids, get out of my yard. It's like, okay, time to give it up. And it's going to be so hard. That's going to be, I think the liberals are doing this on purpose, just to get back at me. It's a personal thing. But no, it's going to be the hardest thing to do, because who knows how insane it will be. By the way, who knows how insane it will be this July? Forget about years later when I retire.
1: You know, and you probably can relate to this. I remember a listener, this goes back a few years, coming up to me and saying, what does it feel like to be Gary McNamara?
2: Yeah, I've had people ask me the same thing. What does it feel like to be Gary McNamara?
1: Yeah. It's like I blank stare. It's like,
2: I'll tell you, I can't get his credit cards to work. But
1: I have no idea.
2: Other than that.
1: Answer that question. But yeah. And I said, oh, you're talking about being a, you know, doing this, being a radio show host, podcaster, and doing this for a significant period of time. And the only answer that I had for him, and you may agree with this, you may not, I'm not sure.
2: Mm-hmm.
1: But the vast majority of my career, not that I didn't enjoy it, but the fact is, this is a very cutthroat, tough business.
2: Yeah.
1: It is.
2: Yeah.
1: I mean, it's a very cutthroat, tough business. And the mindset, even if you're enjoying it, was survival.
2: Yeah.
1: And it wasn't until just a few years ago, it was working with you and getting to a certain point, which really began when you and I started doing, you know, you and I started working together, but really when, you'll probably agree with this, when it became Red Eye.
2: Yeah. Right.
1: Which would have been,
2: in 2012.
1: In 2012 and
2: right.
1: A succession of management that we worked for that has shown absolute trust in us without question.
2: Yeah. Yeah.
1: And I was thinking the other day, really it's been about 13 years now where I've had the most fun, and the mindset is completely different because you learn after, you know, year after year after year after year of the pressure doesn't matter anymore. You've dealt with it for such a long time.
2: Right, yeah.
1: But for such a long time, you're just attempting to survive.
2: Yeah.
1: The next week, the next month, the next rating book, whatever.
2: Mm-hmm.
1: Not that it wasn't enjoyable, but the focus was completely, completely different. And
2: yeah.
1: And that's why, because when I first came on this show, and I told the story, this is my goal was to stay a year. Mm-hmm. And my goal was get national radio show experience and then catapult to something else. I'm not going to stay with this doofus, Eric.
2: Yeah. That was my goal too, for you to stay a year. I had that written in my contract, no more than 1 year. Gary can stay no more than 1 year. Okay, fine.
1: Oh, so we were in agreement on
2: that. Yeah.
1: And we knew within a week, didn't we? It was really a week where we knew we had something. We didn't, we can't explain why. We didn't know why we had the chemistry. I don't think I've ever attempted to analyze it. And
2: I had friends in radio, and we tried with one of those friends off the air, the best chemistry and very funny. And we tried to work together on the air, didn't fly. And we were still good friends today. It just didn't work. You can't create that kind of chemistry. It just kind of has to be there.
1: And just so
2: especially when we're doing what we do here.
1: And when we were, and it was really, it was Bob Schomper's idea to put us together.
2: Yeah. Right. We blame him.
1: No, I think I told him a couple months ago, the best thing you ever did in your career was.
2: That's right. This is the best thing you've ever built. Put that on your wall, Bob.
1: And he's retired now. Bob retired a few years ago.
2: Yeah. Great guy.
1: Yeah, and I'll never forget. I mean, when he, it's just so funny when he hired me, because this is my, you know, this is my 26th anniversary being in Texas and doing the local show, and that's what he hired me for.
2: Right.
1: I'll never forget the meeting where, you know, he said, well, I'm not going to offer you the job. And I said, okay. He said, because I've offered you two jobs before, which he did. He'd offered me a job in Albuquerque, and he'd offer me a job in Madison, Wisconsin. Can you imagine me in Madison, Wisconsin?
2: Wow. At least you'd be used to the cold, I think, maybe.
1: Well, I mean,
2: I don't know.
1: Probably the politics. But I did work in Portland before I came here. So, yeah. I mean, he said, I'm not going to offer you the job because I've offered you a job twice already. And you've turned me down. I'm not going to have you turn me down a third time.
2: Yeah.
1: He said, so it's in your hands. And I just said, okay. Because we had talked about, did you feel, because I came in and I filled in for a couple of days. You know, for the great Mark Davis.
2: Right.
1: And I said, yeah, I felt real comfortable. He goes, well, I'm not going to offer you a job.
2: Get out.
1: You have to tell me that you want it. We're at a sports bar. It was St. Patrick's Day of 2000.
2: Right.
1: And I said, if you offer me a job, I'll take it.
2: Yeah.
1: And then I think the next thing probably was, well, we haven't discussed pay. And I said, well, if I want you and you want me, that can be worked out. And it was, I mean.
2: Yeah. Right.
1: And then 2 months later, I was here. So, it's like I said, it's really interesting that I've, you know, when I look back and so I never thought I'd be working at this age ever. I didn't see this coming at all. And now
2: my plan was 59 and a half. I've told you
1: yes,
2: that.
1: Yes.
2: I don't know how many times.
1: Yeah. Yeah. And so for me, I remember when I started the show at 50, the only thing I thought of,
2: yeah.
1: Okay, I'll retire at 65 or 66.
2: Yeah.
1: You know, whatever. I think it was 66 years and 2 months was my, and I said, and I'm going to go out and I'll play golf every day and I'll go up to New York and, you know, visit everybody during the holidays and golf during the summer and ski during the winter.
2: Yeah.
1: And then I got to be that age and realized physically, there's a ton of stuff I can do. I can ride the bike. I can, you know, I can swim. Mm-hmm. I can play some golf, but the joints are gone.
2: Yeah.
1: You know, I can't right. be, you know, I can still, I've got great heart, great lungs, all that. And I still work out, you know, very heavily, but you can't pound on the joints anymore. You just,
2: right.
1: And then I realized when I got to that age, I can't do that. It's like, well, what am I going to do? Well, I'll also stay working for a couple more years. And now it's an addiction. Now this is.
2: Well, no, what I want to do. This is my hobby.
1: Yeah. I would rather do this than anything else.
2: I love getting my guitar out and playing it.
1: Yeah.
2: I love hanging out with my wife when we get the time to do that. And we don't get as much time as we'd like to do that. I just adore my wife more and more every day. But in terms of my personal hobby, this is
1: my hobby.
2: It.
1: Yeah.
2: And that is going to be, at some point, the conundrum.
1: Yeah.
2: And, you know, it's going to be years from now. It's not anywhere close. But because I'm going to be sitting around yelling at my TV, or I'm going to be traveling somewhere and somebody's going to say, hey, did you hear what happened? And I won't know what happened because I turn off all my notifications to stay sane. And I'll say no. And then they'll tell me and they'll go, dang it.
1: What I like is, you know, every time we sign and was a year and a half ago, whatever, year ago, whatever, when we signed our last contract and like the first question. You're going to continue after this one? Okay. Because I can't, there's just nothing else I can imagine doing. And that's the difference. It's always been fun to be on the air, but it was work and there was pressure. And now it's just fun. Everything about this job is fun. And I think part of it is the repetition. And once you deal with pressure, whatever, and realize, well, it doesn't matter. Why do I think about the pressure? It's going to be there. Just you let it go as you mature.
2: I have friends that have retired. You know, they had jobs. One was a executive at Dell and he's retired. Other guys in construction, they're retired. But doing what we do, I don't want to not do this.
1: Yeah, exactly. So yeah. I'm on my 26th year here in Texas. Woo-hoo. Tomorrow.
2: Yeah. All right.
1: Wow.
2: Yeah. Well, congratulations.
1: I am blessed.
2: Yeah. You are.
1: Welcome
2: to Texas.
1: And you're blessed to have me.
2: We're all blessed to have you. I thought that was a given.
1: We are Red Eye Radio.
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0: We are Red Eye Radio. He is Eric Carlin. I'm Gary McNamara. You know, things are bizarre when Fetterman comes out, Senator Fetterman, and called out the Democratic stars on Wednesday as outright socialists and communists. He said, I think extremism is driving it without a doubt. He said in a Reason magazine interview, which is a libertarian magazine, look at the primaries, you know, all across the Senate and the House. Look at all the kinds of people they've already been elected. Look at the mayor of Seattle. She's an absolute socialist.
1: Yeah.
0: And he just blasted.
1: Wow.
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11: ABC News, I'm Dave Packard. Two Republican challengers, Representative Julia Letlow and State Treasurer John Fleming, will advance to a runoff election in Louisiana's closely watched GOP primary. That, according to the Associated Press projection, it's a defeat for Senator Bill Cassidy, who had drawn the ire of President Trump. Cassidy becomes the first senator to lose a primary since 2017 and the first elected senator to lose one since 2012. President Trump posting on social media early Saturday that American Nigerian forces executed a mission to eliminate ISIS leader Abu Bilal al-Minuki. Defense Secretary Pete Hegseth posting protecting Christians was part of the rationale for the operation. At a voting rights rally Saturday in Alabama, Democratic Senator Cory Booker accusing the Supreme Court of attacking the rights of black people.
12: You see, we have seen this before, where some people in black robes try to deny or take away our rights.
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13: From the LI News Radio Weather Center, the rest of the morning is going to be mostly cloudy. Can't roll out a shower after midnight, low 46. Sunday is going to be cloudy with widespread showers, high 56. Can't rule out a shower Sunday evening, then clearing overnight, low 36. A sunny but cool day Monday, high 52. Another sunny day Tuesday with a high of 52. But Wednesday will have a partly sunny sky with highs near 60. 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
0: 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Gary McNamara and Eric Harley talk about everything from politics to social issues and news of the day. Whether you're up late or you're just starting your day, welcome to the show from the Relief Factor Studios. 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
23: All across America, he is Eric Harley and I'm Gary McNamara.
1: A lot of people expected that Trump would, you know, have some words. The meeting with Xi is over. Went longer than expected, and now they went to the Temple of Heaven. So
2: yeah, right.
1: There's video and of them walking together, whatever.
2: Right.
1: But no statement. And again, anything that comes out of this, I don't see as any more than just a framework or a nudge a certain way with Iran. I know Xi did come out. And they were talking about the fact that he was saying, well, if we don't solve the Taiwan problem.
2: Yeah, there could be an issue. Yeah.
1: Well, the Taiwan problem is.
2: You mean having CBS in Taiwan? Is that the issue?
1: Get rid of that Barry Weiss and, yeah.
2: and put a real communist back in charge at CBS News.
1: All right. So I just have to mention, because I posted yesterday and I saw that you saw it.
2: Yeah. I didn't see it until I came in tonight, but yeah.
1: A great friend of the show, writer, director,
2: producer,
1: actor,
2: comedian.
1: Producer, comedian, stand-up comedian.
2: Yeah.
1: Steve Byrne posted yesterday on X, and he said, the president now heading over to China to meet with the communist.
2: Yeah.
1: He'll land in California.
2: Yeah.
1: Arcadia, California.
2: That's right.
1: At any moment now.
2: Right, exactly.
1: It's like,
2: I love it. There's zero trust that you can put in China. I always see these things, I think especially with Trump, as going through the motions. Regardless of what he says, we had a great meeting. You know, President Xi is so nice. He's the nicest person on the planet, or whatever he wants to say in the moment. You know, it's the Trump hyperbole that you weed through to get to what I believe Trump really thinks, and that is nobody can trust this guy. You keep your friends close and your enemies closer. And it's been the policy, you know, I think with him, based on his actions. Now, the question going forward is, what happens with trade? The one thing that we thought during the first Trump term was going to happen is that they were going to put pressure on China, and especially through tariffs back then, which of course we support against China. When you're talking about putting the pressure on them for intellectual property, you know, the CBS reporter that we played earlier, that was actually in Taiwan, live from almost China, brings up the, you know, that they build the phones, but the technology comes from the U.S. Well, but it's being stolen by China, is if you want to finish that sentence, the intellectual property rights, of companies, which expand wealth greatly in this nation and other Western nations and now in China, when they're stolen by China, they deplete wealth, and it becomes a problem in terms of having to compete with basically stolen intellectual properties that hit the marketplace and become dirt cheap to people. And that didn't get done. I don't think it's going to get done this term. I hope to be wrong on that. But the way that it was approached, we could have done it. And what's interesting is the idea was that we talked about it. Kudlow talked about it during the first term. And it was put the pressure on China. You get all of your trade partners on your side and aligned and say, we're going to put the pressure on you and choke you out if you don't do something about intellectual property rights. Now, the first problem with that is that you have to take that approach, and it wasn't done. But also, nobody has the intellectual technology stuff that we have. No other nation has it on the scale that we have it. And so they don't have the same interest necessarily that we do. It's not a priority for them as much as it is a U.S. priority. But if we put pressure on them to go with us and face China, that's where the pressure would be on China to choke them out. Now, interestingly,
1: he didn't do that, though.
2: He didn't do that. And what happened in his second term? when you put the tariffs in place, China goes to establish trade routes with other trade partners around the world, their trade partners, and many of ours, to put pressure on the U.S. And I thought, well, isn't this ironic?
1: What I wonder is, and but this is not a criticism. Sometimes people might think that if a question is asked, it's a criticism. What is the purpose of bringing so many of the CEOs over there?
2: Yeah, I think it is to show what could be done with cooperation.
1: So you don't bring over CEOs, as many as he did, in high tech and everything, industry, right. High tech, you name it. Was it 30?
2: Yeah. There weren't that many when he made the trip to the Middle East. There were some, but not that many.
1: Now, and so you sit there and say, okay, it's about trade.
2: Yeah.
1: If you're bringing over CEOs, then you would assume they're going to be talking to other CEOs, which means you don't start off that type. You can start off a conversation with two politicians on tariffs.
2: Yeah.
1: That's why I'm wondering what's going on with him, you know, bringing, and again, this is not a criticism. I just wonder what the specific purpose is and who the CEOs will be talking to and what will they be talking about? What is the overall game plan? And I say this based on the fact, a couple of things yesterday saw from Bloomberg and CNBC and some experts, and Andrew Stutterford in National Review lined it out. What was, you know, the situation, Bloomberg and CNBC looking at the government figures right now. And this is all relating to Kevin Warsh, but this is all about the economy. Trump wants lower interest rates. It's not coming.
2: Right.
1: Even with the new Fed, Fed head. Mm-hmm. He's a Fed head.
2: Yeah.
1: Bloomberg noted that investors snagged 5% yield on 30-year treasury bills for the first time since 2007.
2: Yeah.
1: As surging energy prices pushed inflation and the expectations of more of it. That's a number that will have been noted in Iran, among other places, as the regime there tries to calculate the White House's tolerance for the economic and thus domestic political pain brought about by the war. The immediate trigger was the rise in wholesale PPI inflation, which rose a seasonably adjusted 1.4% in April, annualized of 6%, a lot higher than expected. Much of the blame lies with higher energy prices brought about by the Gulf conflict. But not only that, as CNBC reported, the services sector accelerated 1.2%, the biggest gain since March of 2022. We mentioned that yesterday. Mm-hmm. Two-thirds of the move was attributed to a 2.7% gain in trade services, a sign that tariff costs are now starting to have a larger impact on prices.
2: Yeah.
1: Inflation is sticky and accelerating. The core reading confirms a deeper structural trend, especially in services, said David Russell, global head of market strategy at TradeStation. The Hormuz crisis is aggravating the problem, but this goes way beyond oil. Market prices points to little chance of any interest rate cuts through the rest of the year, though odds for a hike climb to about 39% following the PPI report.
2: Well, see, there's the problem. Here's a conundrum for Warsh. You get in, you're going to convince the rest of the board to not go up. And imagine that's his first move. So let's say mid-June, the next meeting is a non-move. That's going to stand out in the media, given that it's Kevin Warsh now at the helm. A zero move. Nothing happens. No change. Because if it's not lowered, which would be a Trump move, that's what Trump wants. He wants interest rates lowered. Then it works, you know, it shows, well, Warsh is working in his favor. But again, you're talking about the entire board. It's not just Warsh.
1: Right.
2: And so the question would be, well, what happens if by the time we hit the mid-June meeting, they're looking at a quarter of a point increase, and that would be Warsh's first move?
1: Well, that's the problem. When we go back, we talked yesterday. I'm old enough to remember when Volcker became the Fed chair in order to stop 10 years of inflation,
2: right?
1: The skyrocketing of interest rates to bring it down. And, you know, when you look at it, and the figures show, it's beyond just oil.
2: Yeah.
1: That's the worry.
2: Yeah, right.
1: That it's beyond oil, even though I might make the case, yeah, but oil affects everything in shipping and everything else. So when you look at how everything's tied together, does oil have a bigger, I don't know this. The question that I have. Does oil have a bigger impact because just prices, the public just won't stand if you raise prices, they're not going to buy.
2: Well, and here's what stood out to me for the core inflation numbers from yesterday is that the two big misses, the median forecast on, the April, PPI was 0.5, but it was actually 1.4. The median forecast on core PPI was 0.3, and it actually was 0.6. So if the market's missing that on the forecast, on the month-over-month forecast, I don't have the breakdown on the year-over-year forecast, but we went from the previous month was 4.3 PPI year-over-year, and the new updated forecast from yesterday is 6%, 6 even. 3.7 on the core PPI year-over-year when you go back a month, and then from yesterday it went up to 4.4%. So I don't know what it doesn't show here, what I have in front of me, what the median forecast on those two numbers were, but the misses on the month-over-month, again, I have to ask, and the markets weren't like completely rattled. I know the Dow was down, but the NASDAQ was up. Again, I just don't know how to read into this long term. But if it indeed is, and it, we know to a certain extent, the question is, to what extent are the tariffs adding to the costs right now? And what's to be done about it?
1: And again, I believe, as I said yesterday, the impact of the tariff should be coming down because it went from 15% to 10%. They're pulling in a lot fewer dollars from the end, but the 10% could be reversed. Mm-hmm. But we're talking about what the situation is right now, but it went from a much higher percentage of tariff rates to a lower. So does that have any effect, or are we just seeing the cumulative effect over the tariffs over the last year? I don't know that. I don't know if anybody does, which brings me back to the point of there is no other reason that I can think of why you would bring all the major heads of industry with you to China unless you're talking about massive cooperation with China to do what? Trade.
2: It's trade, and I think there's a couple of things.
1: And if it's trade, you're the CEOs do not want to be listening to tariff talk.
2: No, they don't. And the question is, what are they looking for? What is the president looking for out of that? Right. And how does the private sector basically help in that regard? What would be the promises being made of basically, all right, investment in China? Well, Americans don't want to hear that. Yeah. So,
1: well, but companies really don't, you know, The problem is looking at the problems that China has a ton of problems, as CBS pointed out, believe it or not, earlier that we played that audio. The one thing is if you would rather trade.
2: And they would.
1: I think when you look at the situation, when you look at a lot of these countries now, because you wonder, you know, the pressure is on a communist government. You wonder, do you want to have, we've seen what happened with industry, some of the industries that we have put in Venezuela, how they were, you know, taken over.
2: Well, yeah, and when I say investment in China, I don't mean necessarily
1: production in being moved to China, but the technology in the technology world, there would obviously have to be partnerships
3: right.
1: with China,
3: right.
1: which is the closest thing you can get to.
3: Well, by the way, if you do partnerships with China, especially on tech, then you have licensing agreement, which is less stealing of intellectual property, which could also be a part of the goal of what they want.
1: And maybe that's the end goal here. Yeah. Look, we can partner with you if you'll play by the rules.
3: And the thing is, I know we have investment in plants, GM, whatever, mm-hmm. automobile companies all over the world. My point is when you start looking at totalitarian governments and long term,
1: yeah.
3: just like businesses are moving out of California

0: a day. Idling easily can cost you a few thousand more in fuel alone per year, not including the added engine maintenance expense that results from excessive idling. In addition to operating costs, many governments impose no idling laws and regulations with fines as high as $25,000. Instead, there are many alternatives. An extra blanket for cold temperatures, window screens for when the weather is warm, bunk heaters and various auxiliary power unit options abound in this day and age too, many powered just by batteries. 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

0: Red Eye Radio. He is Eric Cronin. I'm Gary McNamara. Welcome and good morning. Thanks so much for being here. Let's play this audio here from this is James Erdman, a career CIA operations officer who was a whistleblower. And here's what he had to say yesterday about, well, the COVID cover-up. All right, here we go.
1: Dr. Fauci's role in the cover-up was intentional. Dr. Fauci influenced the analytical process and findings by leveraging his position to ensure the IC consulted with a conflicted list of curated subject matter experts, public health officials, and scientists. This included some of the authors of the paper, The Proximal Origin of SARS-CoV-2, and other public health experts who have been in his orbit for the last 20-plus years.
0: Nothing surprising.
2: No.
0: We had already figured that out, but
3: yeah, right.
0: His voice absolutely is needed. I have no idea why the CIA objected to him yesterday. Did you see that?
3: Yeah, I don't know.
0: What in the world is going on there? Did you notice?
3: Breaks of a much larger involvement.
0: What I noticed was not one Democrat showed up. Why not pound him? Why not demonize him?
3: Right. Is it because the president's in China at the same time?

0: ABC News, I'm Dave Packer. Two Republican challengers, Representative Julia Letlow and State Treasurer John Fleming, will advance to a runoff election in Louisiana's closely watched GOP primary. That, according to the Associated Press projection, it's a defeat for Senator Bill Cassidy, who had drawn the ire of President Trump. Cassidy becomes the first senator to lose a primary since 2017 and the first elected senator to lose one since 2012. President Trump posting on social media early Saturday that American-Nigerian forces executed a mission to eliminate ISIS leader Abu Bilal al-Minuki. Defense Secretary Pete Hegseth posting protecting Christians was part of the rationale for the operation. At a voting rights rally Saturday in Alabama, Democratic Senator Cory Booker accusing the Supreme Court of attacking the rights of black people.
1: You see, we have seen this before, where some people in black robes try to deny or take away our rights.
0: This is ABC News.
2: Hello, Long Island. 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
1: We are Red Eye Radio. He's Eric Carlin. I'm Gary McNamara. 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You can listen when and where you choose. All right, just to clarify something, because I had asked the question, you know, why did the CIA come out against Mr. Erdman yesterday testifying? And then I said, and then Democrats didn't show at all, not one Democrat. Why?
2: And
1: was
2: I was
1: that?
2: Answering the first question.
1: You were answering the first question, and that was a look of confusion on my face when you said, "Well, because the president's over in China." And I was looking at you like,
2: why would Democrats care about that? Democrats, it's a no show because it's a non-winner for them. I think it's one of these moments where I don't think they can defend Fauci anymore.
1: Well, that's the thing that really got me. There was no attempt.
2: Yeah. None.
1: Because Democrats normally will just go, even if, look, we saw the Democrats talking to the Secretary of the Interior, mm-hmm. Bergman, yesterday, mm-hmm. and that, you know, they'll actually make arguments when he was like, no, we, you know, solar and wind basically can't cut it. So right. When it gets dark, we have batteries, you know, don't you know? Please put into the record.
2: This guy doesn't know the technology of batteries.
1: On the Interior, that we have batteries. We don't have damn batteries that can run a city. Stop it.
2: Right.
1: I mean, so ignorance and arrogance is not new to the Democrats. And so I figured they would come out that somebody, did you see anybody defending Fauci yesterday?
2: No.
1: I didn't see anyone.
2: Because they can't. And I think they would really like this sleeping dog to lie. They would really like to move on from this and let this try and make this a non-story. I think they know. The more they bring something up, the more it becomes an issue. But they also have to know that most people look at this for the whole COVID thing, and realize it's a non-winner. And the rank and file people look at it and say, we were screwed out of productivity. This became something where there was way too much government control. The Democrats over and over overplayed their hands, and you got to a point where you couldn't even post something on social media without being punished for it. And there's no way to make that look good. And Fauci's no longer useful to them.
1: And that's a great point. He's not useful. So we have seen where once you don't become useful anymore, and there may be a problem.
2: Yeah.
3: What am I thinking of? Mr. Swalwell?
2: Yeah, exactly.
1: But, you know, you and I were not surprised by any of this. I had a friend say, see, we were, you know, he said, the tinfoil people were right. And I went, what are you talking about?
2: Yeah, that wasn't tinfoil.
1: This wasn't tinfoil. This is, when Fauci first confronted, excuse me, when Rand Paul first confronted
2: mm-hmm.
1: Fauci.
2: Yeah.
1: And said, did you do gain of function research? He goes, no, I didn't. He goes, yeah, you did.
2: Yeah.
1: And then he changed the definition of it. And we were actually screaming at Rand Paul saying, forget about the label. Ask him.
2: Change your methodology and your questioning.
1: Right.
2: And I give Rand Paul all the credit for going after him. And he did that multiple times. And I think that was, there was great value to that.
1: But let's explain it.
2: The follow up should have been, forget what you call it. Did you work to enhance this virus at all to make it more susceptible to humans, more dangerous to humans? I don't care what you call that process.
1: With our taxpayer dollars.
2: With our dollars.
1: Right.
2: Did you do that?
1: At the Wuhan lab. And we did.
2: Right.
1: We did.
2: Yes.
1: And so, and because we had asked to begin with, why is the federal government trying to hide where the virus came from? Remember when Trump would call it the China virus early on?
2: Right.
1: Remember, he was a racist and mm-hmm. everything else. Mm-hmm.
2: Nancy had to say, you know, you need to, she went to her district and she said, you need to shop in Chinatown and, you know, in the neighborhood in her district and all of this and don't be racist and
1: like
2: everything
1: Chinatown
2: else.
1: Like Chinatown had anything,
2: right.
1: Like any Chinatown in the United States had anything to do with the
2: right.
1: COVID.
2: Exactly.
1: That's how lost they were. But we had always said, why are they, why are, what is the motive for hiding it?
2: Right.
1: Why are they doing everything to hide and demonize and destroy people's career, attempt to destroy their lives and careers, because they're saying, no, this isn't, that it isn't plausible when you say, all right, we're the lab that we actually mutate these viruses on purpose.
2: Right.
1: Is just a mile from the fish market.
2: Right.
1: What are the odds of that happening?
2: Right.
1: And that's where a virus that we've never seen before that could be manipulated, we have the ability to do it, just a mile away, it doesn't make any sense. Thank you, John Stewart, for bringing that out. Remember that one?
2: Oh, yeah.
1: When he came out.
2: It was on Colbert's show, his old buddy Colbert, and he just laid it down in comedic fashion, but with truth.
1: Right.
2: It was funny because it was true. And, you know, you think about that. This is where our term bat soup crazy came from. Cause we can't say the other word, but also, I mean, it was during that time when we coined that phrase because they were saying, and I remember an article, and forgive me, Washington Post, New York Times, sorry, they all blend together at some point, but somebody wrote the article. It's not even a debate. It's a consensus now that it came from a wet market. And I thought, you're so far behind the times. But this is exactly what you get from the activists that still believe, some of them, or still push the idea that Russian collusion actually happened.
1: Well, I think it's important, as we said back then, again, what is the motivation for so many in the American government to hide where the COVID virus came from? Because when you, this is something that stopped the world.
2: Yeah.
1: That destroyed people's lives.
2: Yes.
1: That destroyed people's income. Mm-hmm. That destroyed their jobs.
2: Yes.
1: That did things that are unconscionable. What we did keeping young kids out of school and how we shut down society. I have a little bit of curiosity to find out how this happened and why it happened and who might be responsible for it. So we're like, the whole time, why are they trying to protect China? They weren't trying to protect China. They were trying to protect the fact that taxpayer dollars that was not supposed to be used for gain-of-function research was being used for gain-of-function research, even if Fauci wanted to change the definition of the word or the phrase gain-of-function. That's what they were hiding, the United States involvement in it and Fauci's involvement in it and other American research entities, their involvement in doing something that Congress had said you can't do anymore.
2: Right.
1: That's what they were hiding. They were hiding. They weren't protecting China.
2: No.
1: They were protecting themselves.
2: It was CIA operation, a CYA operation.
1: Right. And by the way, we're not just saying this now. We said this 4 years ago, 5 years ago.
2: Yep. It is mind-blending how bad this thing was. Because really, there were two epidemics. There was the epidemic of the virus itself, but the greater epidemic of the control by governments, local, state, and even federal governments all across the world. But here at home, we are greatly concerned about the actions taken by people who, by the way, didn't buy the science themselves. We know that. Because they were in public or caught in pictures numerous times, Gavin Newsom, without a mask, even early on. They didn't buy the science. They didn't believe it. So this entire thing was absolutely just mind-boggling in how much government control they looked to get. Think about that. this was a time when Elon Musk didn't own X. You know, it wasn't controlled yet, by, well, free speech or somebody who believed in free speech. It was, the FBI was there. We know that social media, look at what happened to the New York Post.
1: Well, yeah, because the Hunter Biden, think about the censoring of the Hunter Biden laptop from the New York Post was the same effort to censor anything that had to do with the virus coming from the Wuhan lab and the United States involvement.
2: It was the same mission to control the messaging, control the messaging, control the messaging, control the messaging, control the people, control their movement, control their access, control their means of production, how they feed their families, their jobs, all of it. And they thought they had won it forever. I firmly believe that. Here we have something that, because they talked about it. Remember? Remember Dark Brandon?
1: I forgot about Dark Brandon.
2: Somebody's got to make that t-shirt. It probably already is made.
1: Oh,
2: but Biden, we're going into a dark winter. Like, shut up, dude.
1: Was that with the red behind him?
2: Yeah, I don't know if he was talking about the virus at that point, but he also made the statement, it's going to be a dark winter. Like, you know, this was the drama being played out to instill fear. It gets to a very serious point because the truth isn't being known by the people. And then you had a spike in suicides with adolescent women. And I believe there's a connection there. When you have a world telling them that all of the authority around them is telling them, if you breathe on someone, you could kill them. If they breathe on you, they could kill you. That it was this fear building that led to, in part, that kind of behavior. I'm convinced that was part of it because it was during that time. It was during that period. They couldn't leave their home, even to go to school. They could barely communicate with friends. They certainly couldn't hang out with friends, or otherwise the SWAT team would be in their front yard in some cases.
1: And the attempt to censor...
2: You couldn't go to church.
1: The attempt to censor all information on anything that eventually the left disagreed with. Because remember the point that this got to. Remember social media.
2: Yes.
1: Banning the Babylon Bee.
2: Yes. Yes.
1: For anybody who's my age, that's like the government banning Mad Magazine.
2: Right.
1: When we were kids.
2: Yeah.
1: That's how far the left got to. When you think about that, in the United States of America, a parody website, which was just like Mad Magazine.
2: Right. Or any of the political cartoonists over the years, right?
1: Right.
2: You know,
1: exactly. That banned, no, you're going to be, the government is going to censor you.
2: Yes.
1: And they go, oh no, it was Facebook. Yeah. From pressure from, as we know now, the government.
2: Yes.
1: We know the coercion that went on there.
2: Right.
1: Thank you, Twitter files.
2: Right.
1: Thank you, the Democrats, you know, Barry Weiss, Michael Schellenberger, Matt Taibbi, and others who brought that forward.
2: And a former liberal who made it happen by buying the real estate of Twitter, which became X, right. Elon Musk.
1: Yeah. We wouldn't have known any of this. And the Democrats don't.
2: Who knows where we would be?
1: But the Democrats don't care. But to me, that's really one of the most incredible things. Not one Democrat. Democrats, all they want to do is demonize. They couldn't demonize. They didn't want to take a chance of demonizing Erdman yesterday.
2: Right. No. No.
1: We are Red Eye Radio.
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0: We are Red Eye Radio. He is Eric Carlton. I'm Gary McNamara. Great story that the Wall Street Journal had. National Review also had it too. The Democrat Socialists need a new model, and this is the remember that we used to get calls all the time. Mm-hmm. Why can't we be like Sweden? Because yeah. Sweden is no longer like Sweden,
1: right?
0: And all the
1: right.
0: free market principles coming in and cutting taxes now, right. and the fact that a third of their schools now are private,
1: right? Yep.
0: That you know that they're completely reversing where they were as a socialist nation and moving more towards free markets. Why? It wasn't working.
1: It wasn't working, and in the, I don't know, can we still say information age? That sounds like a dated term. But in with technology, they know what's available to them and what works and what doesn't.
0: Here it is. One in three public high schools is now privately run, up from 20% in 2011. School operators are now listed on the Swedish Stock Exchange. Nearly half of primary health care clinics are now privately owned.
1: Wow.
0: Yeah.
1: Yep. I guess we're gonna not be more like Sweden, right?
0: We better
1: we're,
0: be.
1: We're going like the that. Other direction.
0: Yeah, you're right.
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9: ABC News, I'm Dave Packer. The Trump administration now ramping up pressure on Cuba.
10: Sources tell ABC News that the U.S. could announce a criminal indictment against former Cuban President Raul Castro as early as next week. Now, this is being investigated by the Southern District of Florida, and it stems around the 1996 shootdown of planes that were operated by the humanitarian group Brothers of the Rescue.
9: ABC's Alex Brochet. President Trump posting on social media that American and Nigerian forces executed a mission to eliminate ISIS leader Abu Bilal al-Manuki. President writing in the post, al-Manuki will no longer terrorize the people of Africa or help plan operations to target Americans. South Carolina prosecutors signaling they may pursue the death penalty in the retrial of Alec Murdoch. The World Health Organization has determined that Ebola outbreak in Chicago, in Congo and Uganda constitutes a public health emergency of international concern. This is ABC News.
11: From the LI News Radio Weather Center, the rest of the morning is going to be mostly cloudy. Can't rule out a shower after midnight, low 46. Sunday is going to be cloudy with widespread showers, high 56. Can't rule out a shower Sunday evening, then clearing overnight, low 36. A sunny but cool day Monday, high 52. Another sunny day Tuesday with a high of 52. But Wednesday will have a partly sunny sky with highs near 60. From the LI News Radio Weather Center, I'm meteorologist Jim Minald.
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13: Hi, everybody. 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
2: Now, it's Red Eye Radio. Gary McNamara and Eric Hurley talk about everything from politics to social issues and news of the day. Whether you're up late or you're just starting your day, welcome to the show. From the Relief Factor Studios, this is Red Eye Radio.
0: All across America, we are Red Eye Radio. He is Eric Hurley, and I'm Gary McNamara. Good morning. Welcome. Thanks for being here.
20: Hello.
0: All right. I just discovered this in the last 2 minutes.
1: All right. What'd you get?
0: Just before we went on the air. I got to play this audio cut.
1: All right.
0: Because these are our Democrats. The Interior Secretary Burgum was in front of the House Environmental Committee or whatever today. Yeah. So they're talking about, energy. Now, this is, listen to this, and this is the Democrats, Representative Huffman. I don't know where he's from. Like I said, I just discovered this.
1: All right.
0: And I'll do the research here, but it's just too humorous. They actually believe they have a gotcha. You ready?
1: Yeah, okay.
0: Listen, I mean, it's like you're dealing with children.
1: Yeah.
0: Here we go. All right.
21: The Lazard analysis that suggests that this is the cheapest form of energy, all of these projects you're describing in Nevada have one thing in common. When the sun goes down, they produce zero electricity. And this nation over-rotated towards intermittent forms of energy. And the idea that we could add intermittent and shut down baseload is what put our grid at deep risk. And the idea that it's the cheapest, if you want to add intermittent, you have to keep everything else. And so we have to have a discussion about the total cost of grid, not the cost of the incremental, because it's true on an incremental basis. You may have an incremental source, but it doesn't work. The whole machine doesn't work when the sun goes down. And there's examples from around the world of this happening. And so it's cherry picking an analysis that doesn't look. We're looking at reliable, affordable, and secure. And I would encourage everybody here to get in a skiff and to understand that most of these components, very few of these components for the solar industry are coming from the U.S. They're coming from China. And just like we had with Huawei equipment, there's modifications on those that would allow foreign governments to interfere with our grid. And I just want to have a rational discussion with everybody. This is not an ideological thing. It's about reliable, affordable, and secure. Those three things.
22: I'm all
0: okay. Now I'm stopping it just for a second because he's made his point.
1: Yeah.
0: Which is completely and totally 100% accurate. I don't know any falsehood that he told there.
1: Right. And that was Representative Huffman.
0: That's the Interior Secretary.
1: Okay.
0: That's
1: right.
0: Burgum. Huffman's a Democrat.
1: Right.
0: All right. So that's Burgum talking about the fact, as we've talked about many times before, the cost is not just the cost of the solar panel.
1: Mm-hmm.
0: It's the unnecessary redundancy that you have to have when the solar panel goes off. We know here in the state of Texas, we dealt with it. If you are going to, for example, at that point, I don't know what it is right now. I don't have it in front of me. But remember that wind in the state of Texas, if the wind is blowing, can actually power 60% of the grid.
1: Mm-hmm. Right.
0: But if the power isn't running and goes down, now this goes back to February 21. I don't know precisely where we are right now, what the ratio is. I know that the legislature has dealt with it. Remember the slush fund that was,
1: yeah.
0: You want to call it a slush fund or whatever.
1: Right.
0: In order to build, you know, more coal generation plants or, natural gas plants, whatever, in order to be there in case these things run down. As we know, once the power demand expanded, we built solar and wind, but didn't back it up in case those went off fully. So we experienced what we experienced in February of 21 here in the state of Texas, which was an absolute disaster.
1: Yeah, right.
0: And so that's what he's saying. There's an unnecessary redundancy, and the cost of a solar panel is not just the cost of the solar panel. It's the cost of the unnecessary redundancy that you have to maintain in order to back up the solar panel at night.
1: Right.
0: Or whatever.
1: Right.
0: Which is completely and totally logical.
1: Right.
0: Here's the response from the Democrats. Here we go.
1: Okay. Okay.
0: Here we go.
3: For rational conversation about it, I'll just say we are not shutting down baseload energy to build solar. And I will contend we have battery storage as well. So
20: we're going to move on to the next question.
22: Chairman, I request unanimous consent to enter into the record this amazing new technology that apparently the Secretary is unaware of. It's a battery. China's figured it out. That's why they're cleaning our clock on clean energy, but I want to enter that into the record.
1: And that was the Democrat.
0: I believe, yes, that was Huffman. That was Representative Huffman at the end.
1: California's 2nd District.
0: Yeah.
1: The reason I asked if the first one was Huffman, because I thought, is Gary playing a Democrat who's making sense? Is there one? Could there be one?
0: I'm sorry. I didn't get a chance to even throw it by because we were talking and stuff and I played it and then we started talking the 2 minutes before and I said.
1: Because I haven't seen the audio at all.
0: Yeah.
1: I haven't seen the video or the audio.
0: And I just played it 2 minutes before and it was just a perfect example of dealing with children.
1: Yeah.
0: Battery power cannot supplement a solar farm.
1: No.
0: At night.
1: No, it cannot.
0: We do not have the ability, the technology. Well, no. We could do it. Mm. Who wants to pay, I don't know, $5 per kilowatt hour instead of 15 cents?
1: Well, apparently the people of California, in the second district.
0: I mean, you can do it.
1: Yeah.
0: Nobody is going to be for it. But no, the technology really doesn't exist on that level to replace wind and solar with batteries.
1: By the way, he's the ranking member on the House Natural Resources Committee.
0: That's the committee. When we sit there and say idiots.
1: Yeah.
0: And by the way, when she said they're not replacing baseload, look at all the nuclear plants that were closed down.
1: Right.
0: Look at the coal generation plants that were shut down.
1: Right. Right. And by the way, China, he's right. China is cleaning our clock. Actually, they're cleaning out the taxpayer account because we spent a lot of taxpayer money going over to China, pouring it down the drain to companies who were building solar, and we did that for way too long.
0: Yeah. But, I mean, this is what you're dealing with Democrats. There is no critical – you're dealing – I said yesterday, first graders, I've got to go to preschool.
1: Yeah.
0: Or maybe I'll just say uneducated – completely uneducated 3-year-olds.
1: Yeah.
0: Because I don't know. It was like they had a got you.
1: Right.
0: Let's put it into the record that the secretary doesn't know about this new invention called the battery.
1: Right.
0: As if I've got you on this. What an idiot.
1: Yeah. This, again.
0: I mean, what an absolute idiot.
1: Well, again, like the battery is the end all be all.
0: Yeah. California, no wonder you're going down the crapper with people like that representing you that don't have a clue as to how electricity works, how you deliver it, how grids work, what we actually have that stores electricity, what the cost per kilowatt hour would be if you had to do something like that. Completely ignorant and at the same time incredibly arrogant.
1: Yes.
0: And mocking as if, we've got Burgum now. You don't know about the battery.
1: Right. Look, they're struggling to get one car past 300 miles on a battery charge. They're struggling. You know, there's a lot about the Tesla big rig and everything else.
0: Mm-hmm.
1: Oh, I have some friends who've witnessed some of the testing on these electric big rigs, rechargeable. Wow. You talk about having to stop every other hour and recharge. 80,000 pounds? No. Not going to happen. You want to move stuff around the yard? That's one thing. You want to move stuff around your own depot? That's one thing. You want to use them in the ports? That's one thing. Long haul, we're not there yet.
0: Well, the interesting thing is Burgum was saying, I want to have a serious conversation, an adult serious conversation on this.
1: Yeah.
0: Is what he's saying.
1: Yeah.
0: I want to have a serious conversation. This isn't about politics. This is about science.
1: Yes.
0: It's about the science of electricity.
1: Right.
0: And it's about the cost per kilowatt hour that is acceptable to the public. You can do a ton of different things. Things are possible. You know, you can have we could sit there, the government could come out tomorrow and say everybody needs to have a hydrogen car. Well, nobody would own a car except the rich.
1: Right.
0: Because it's too expensive to build.
1: Right.
0: Yep. We can build everybody a nuclear vehicle.
1: Right.
0: Well, technically we could.
1: Mm-hmm.
0: Nobody could afford it.
1: Right.
0: And by the way, if you got into a car crash, that would be something I say you might be concerned with.
1: Yeah, we'll have another Chernobyl on I-35 northbound this morning.
0: but it's just, and so what do they come back with? They don't come back with anything backed on science. They come back mocking him.
1: Yes.
0: As if they believe that, don't you know that if all the solar panels go out, that batteries, and we know people have the battery systems in their homes.
1: Mm-hmm. Mm-hmm.
0: You know, we also know it's pretty expensive to do it. And we know not as many people are doing it if it's not subsidized.
1: Yeah.
0: Because that's the full cost of it. But if it was cheaper to do that, everybody would do it.
1: Yeah.
0: People that are well off can do something like that and have a battery system, in their house that may run off of solar panels. And some people did that when, you know, you had, credits, and I don't know what the credits are anymore, whether they're gone or not for it. But there aren't many people. The vast majority of the public is not going to do it because the system that we have now that can provide electricity anywhere probably, I'm guessing now, I saw that coming up November, I got to pick a new plan. So I haven't, the last time I think it was 13 to 15 cents a kilowatt hour, something like that.
1: Yeah.
0: Paying. But when you look at 13 to 15 cents and then you look, what was California paying? Like, was it 36 to 40? Per kilowatt hour, something. I forgot. There was a study that was done on some of these states, what they're paying.
1: Yeah. And that was on the average, right?
0: Yeah. It was just.
1: Because if you look at wind and solar, at one point, I know we were looking at, this goes back several years, so I've got to check my data on this. But we were looking at like 45 cents a kilowatt hour. If you were just going to go by wind and solar. And you can't make that happen logistically. Without blackouts, brownouts, people going without power, forget about affording it. It won't be available.
0: And I'm assuming that's the full price, including the subsidies that were paid to build all of these plants.
1: Yes. Right. Right.
0: Yeah. And so, you know, it's when I saw that, I just thought it was the perfect example of what we've talked about. Ignorance and arrogance combined.
1: Well, you know, that's the thing is that, it's, nobody is saying, hey, if you want to go put solar panels on your home and you want to pay for it, go for it. If you want to do that and you want to pay for that, great, go for it.
0: And if you want to have a system where you have solar panels,
1: mm-hmm.
0: and then you have also, the huge battery, packs.
1: Right.
0: You know, one of the problems with the huge battery packs is the fact that, you know, think of the state of Texas. It's like, where would I, you know, I'm fascinated by those electronics and I do have lithium ion batteries in my house for the necessary things that I need. And I've used them three times in the last 5 months. The power's gone out and it's been great
1: because,
0: you know, it won't run the furnace or air conditioner, but it runs runs refrigerator, TV, all that. But I don't have them in the garage. If I wanted the big system that could run everything, I can't keep it in the garage. It goes to 130 degrees during the summer.
1: Right.
0: I'm not keeping lithium ion batteries in there.
1: Right.
0: And, And so, you know, you look at that too. There's the where do you live, you know, hot, cold, whatever. There's so many things to look at if you're looking for backup power. But I'm looking, when I have it, I think it's great for emergency situations.
4: Mm-hmm.
0: For emergency, it's fine.
4: If we're talking supplemental, right. That's one thing. But what they're talking about is converting the grid.
0: The grid, exactly.
4: Converting the entire grid, what we rely on.
0: Right.
4: If we want to become, as individual homes and households, self-reliant, that's fine. If you want to live without power, that's fine. There's a mansion, on the California side of Lake Tahoe. I gotta go back and I'm blanking on the name right here. But it was a very wealthy individual who built this mansion. It's now, of course, belongs to the state of California. I'm guessing the family couldn't keep up with the taxes. That's what I was told by one of the tourist guides. But they had steam powered electricity and they still have the pipes and everything. But they only ran their electricity between like 6 a.m. and midnight. So in the middle of the night, they basically shut everything down. It's a beautiful area, so you didn't really have to worry about, even in the summer, much air conditioning or anything like that. You didn't have to worry about those things, right? If I don't care how you want to live your life. In fact, good for you. If you want to do that and you can do it and become more efficient individually, I fully support that. When that's happening in a big way, you'll see long lines at Home Depot and Lowe's or wherever it's going to be to get hooked up, for everybody to be on board. But the grid itself has to be reliable. This isn't just about affordability. I mean, that's the biggest part of it. That will be the biggest hurdle. But it would be likely the government at some point saying, sorry, you can't have electricity between midnight and 6 a.m. You can't run air conditioning.
0: We've talked about the liberals that have said that.
4: You don't need air conditioning.
0: That we don't need electricity 24/7.
4: Right.
0: That, you know, with the AI center, we're going too far with using energy. But here's one of the responses. It's like, this guy writes in response to this on X, I request to enter into the record that batteries store energy. They do not produce it. And that the sheer size and number of batteries needed to supply said energy to even a medium-sized town without other means of production would cover an area the size of L.A.
20: Yeah.
0: But I thought it was the perfect example of what we talk about. Ignorance plus arrogance at the same time.
4: Yep.
0: Because Huffman, whatever,
4: mm-hmm.
0: this doofus from California.
4: Yeah, Jared Huffman, the second congressional district.
0: Is like, this is a gotcha. We've got him now.
4: They're called batteries.
0: Yeah.

0: and your HVAC system. If you don't pay attention to them, however, this small part can turn into big trouble in no time. Breathe easy when you know which warning signs could indicate that your cabin air filters are clogged. A dirty, musty smell throughout the entire cab may indicate your cabin air filters are oversaturated and need to be replaced. Check the condition of your filters if you smell an unusual odor coming from your ventilation system.
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0: We're Red Eye Radio. He is Eric Carney, and I'm Gary McNamara, the president in China. I can tell you right now, it's going to be, well, there's a framework.
1: Yeah. I the idea of basically, with Rubio's involvement, the idea is put pressure on Iran for the Strait of Hormuz when it comes to China. Have China put pressure on Iran. Mm-hmm. I don't know if that's possible. I don't know if China's even willing to do that. So the visit to me was always about not just trade, but Iran. I think those two, were neck and neck for top priority. But yeah, I don't know what's going to come of. I don't trust anything from China. I don't know anybody that would or should.
0: We'll get into some of the details, and then the whistleblower's testimony. We learned nothing new.
1: No, exactly.
0: We knew it all, what, 4 years ago, years ago?
1: Yep.
0: Now,
1: yep.
0: It's good that he testified because he verified it.
1: Right.
2: ABC News, I'm Dave Packer. The Trump administration now ramping up pressure on Cuba.
3: Sources tell ABC News that the U.S. could announce a criminal indictment against former Cuban President Raul Castro as early as next week. Now, this is being investigated by the Southern District of Florida, and it stems around the 1996 shootdown of planes that were operated by the humanitarian group Brothers of the Rescue.
4: ABC's Alex Brochet. President Trump posting on social media that American and Nigerian forces executed a mission to eliminate ISIS leader Abu Bilal al-Manuki. President writing in the Post, al-Manuki will no longer terrorize the people of Africa or help plan operations to target Americans. South Carolina prosecutors signaling they may pursue the death penalty in the retrial of Alec Murdoch. The World Health Organization has determined that Ebola outbreak in Chicago, in Congo and Uganda constitutes a public health emergency of international concern. This is ABC News.
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1: We're Red Eye Radio. He's Eric Carly, and I'm Gary McNamara. Welcome and good morning. We got to play this here.
2: Okay, what do you got?
1: All right. This is CBS and how they ended their evening news last night.
2: All right.
1: Okay.
2: All right. Okay.
1: Ready for this?
2: Okay.
1: And here we go.
2: Okay.
1: I want to play this because this has, if any liberal was watching CBS, they had to be just crying.
2: Yeah.
1: All right. Here we go.
2: All right.
1: All right.
3: Finally tonight from Taiwan, as President Trump and China's Xi Jinping prepare to meet, you will hear a lot about American decline and the rise of a powerful new China. The Chinese certainly believe it, but is it true? Xi's China is a marvel by many measures. Is the world's second largest economy, producing almost 30% of the world's manufactured goods. They have high-speed rails that put the Acela to shame. And China has lifted millions of its citizens out of poverty, making things like the iPhones in your pocket and mine. And yet, America remains the innovation hub of the world. Made in China, yes, but designed and invented in the USA. New drugs, new discoveries, new inventions, new space missions. Xi boasts of the country's industrial might, and it's impossible to deny that fact. China's population is in decline, though, well below replacement rates. Unemployment is high, with millions in rural provinces living in poverty and massive housing complexes that now sit empty. Most importantly, and perhaps I'm stating the obvious here, none of these problems are a topic on the Chinese evening news. In fact, pessimism itself is forbidden on the Chinese internet. The freedoms we have, they simply do not. That's another day in America and the world. I'm Tony DeCoppel, live from Taipei, Taiwan.
1: Now, why is he in Taipei, Taiwan? Mm. They didn't get him what he needed to get into China.
2: Oh.
1: CBS didn't get
2: it. They didn't get in, huh?
1: They didn't get in there.
2: Well, okay. Live from almost China.
1: Well, but you know what I love when he said they have high speed rail, you know, that, you know, puts what we have to shame.
2: Yeah.
1: Well, as if America can't build a high, well, we can build a high speed rail. California may not be able to, but we could build a high speed rail. Yeah. We have the technology to do it.
2: Yeah.
1: It's the same thing with the supersonic plane.
2: Right.
1: I got mind blank. What was it called?
2: I almost said Concordia.
1: The Concorde.
2: Yeah.
1: It's like when we didn't, why didn't we do that? We didn't do that because the airlines couldn't make money on it.
2: Right.
1: They couldn't make money on it. They couldn't sell the tickets to do it. The reason that we don't have, the reason, it's like, it's not that we can't build the best high-speed rail train in the United States. You know, we can do it. If it wants to, if it would be prop, the problem is it's not profitable.
2: Yeah.
1: If it was mega profitable, everybody would be doing it.
2: Again, you know, that's what it gets down to. You know, I mean, whether we're talking about renewable energy or things like high-speed rail.
1: Right. China has batteries.
2: Yeah.
1: And I don't, by the way, I don't think China's running any city on batteries.
2: No, I didn't. No, it's because again, it's what China can afford to do is do what we're pretty much doing right now at 39 trillion and counting. It is spend like nobody's business without anybody having any say so. Now we do have a say so. We just don't say anything about it. There's the difference.
1: I was watching a couple of documentaries on, you know, whether it's, you know, Dubai or, you know, Malaysia or wherever, with all these that everybody's trying to top the other one when it comes to the height of of their skyscrapers.
2: Mm-hmm.
1: And it's like, well, how come the United States isn't keeping up? It's like,
2: right.
1: Because it's not profitable.
2: Right.
1: That's why we don't do it.
2: Well, it's like, what about the fastest car? Okay. Where are we going with this? Because as far as I know, the speed limits haven't changed
1: to the effect that you could drive any speed you want. By the way, I just want to give major kudos to the Carrollton, Texas Police Department. Outstanding.
4: What'd you get hit?
1: I thought I got pulled over the other day because cop right behind me. I thought, I couldn't have been speeding. I couldn't have been speeding. This dude in front of me is going too slow for me to speed. I want speed. No, but they let up somebody else around that was in front of me. So I pulled over. No, but it's
4: But with the skyscrapers, for example, they're like all these countries are doing it not because they're making a profit. It's an ego thing.
2: Yeah.
4: It's like this is the symbol that we're successful, so we're going to lose money by building this.
2: Right. No, this is the thing that, you know, again, we're in a race to nowhere. High-speed rail, again, there's no profit in it. There wouldn't be the demand.
4: Yeah.
2: We have things called I'll do what the California congressman did. Let me introduce for the record technology called airplanes that people may not be aware of. Because commercially, it's really easy, relatively speaking, to fly here in the U.S. So high speed rail, you gotta make, it's gotta be more appealing than flying.
4: You know, there's a lot of things that I have, you know, romance about. I always want to take one of the train rides, you know, across the country and because the scenery and everything else. And then I think about it and it's like, well, not really. I probably get bored after a couple of hours on the plane.
2: I want to drive. That's the only thing for me. I want to be in control of where I stop.
4: And it's like, I probably want to drive. And the thing is, I haven't done it, you know? And so if I haven't done it, it means I really don't want to do it. One of the things, and I think it happened during COVID.
2: Yeah.
4: And I never really paid attention to it, but was the, you know, the people that live van life.
2: Yeah.
4: You know, and I never, you know, and I would never go full time in a van.
2: Right.
4: But I just went, wow, these things are really, really interesting. I said, you know, if I ever decide to retire, maybe I'll get a nice one, you know, because there's, you know, they're so cool and you can drive during the day and then relax somewhere.
2: Yeah.
4: And then I did the cost analysis of it.
1: Oh, if you're going to pay 150 grand for one of those things?
4: 150 grand. Mm. You know, the one, and I do this just for the heck of it. I always check to see, all right, what's the latest van with all the different equipment that I would actually want and what would it cost? Mm. And the one what is it called? Comfy van or cozy van or whatever. Mm. It actually is gravity seats in the back. The TV comes down
1: and everything else. Yeah.
4: They have a shower, but it's a table and it automatically goes up. Just the build is.
1: You sure that's not a strip club?
4: Just the build itself. Well, basically, if you get, you know, you'd have to get the Mercedes-Benz Ford or whatever, you know, the truck or van, whatever.
1: Right, right, right.
4: This is just the setup of it. 300,000.
1: Yeah. No, thanks. I can get a tour bus for $500,000 that will dwarf it and on the amenities will crush it.
4: And so then I sat there and I went, well, okay. This goes back about 5 years ago when I didn't know about that. I was looking at the one I would want and it was like about 200,000. I go, 200,000. And then I figured what insurance would be every year and then what maintenance would be and everything else.
2: Mm-hmm.
4: And I sat there and went, well, I could buy a new vehicle. And let's be honest, I'm not going to be on the road all the time. This is for maybe, you know, maybe 30 days a year I'll be traveling and 30 days a year would be a lot for me.
2: Yeah.
4: That'd be like, you know, four different times for a week.
2: Right. Vacation-wise.
4: Vacation-wise,
2: you travel
4: to
2: see your family, as you always have.
4: Right.
2: At some point, you'll take a vacation. We don't know when that will be.
4: but I said, you know, would I really want to, instead of fly, drive? I go, well, I think I'd be forced. If I pay $200,000 for a van, it'd be like when I belonged to the golf club.
2: Yeah.
4: I hated golf because I felt like I had to golf. Yeah. If I felt like I had to drive, you know, to New York or wherever I'm going next week to see my buddy
1: It's Jerry and Mary time in Tarpon Springs,
5: Jerry,
1: Florida.
5: Jerry, Gary, and Mary, yeah.
1: Jerry, Gary, and Mary.
5: Right.
1: In Tarpon Springs next week.
5: Right.
1: But if I felt like I had to drive, I would hate every moment of driving.
5: Yeah, single destination for me, like me and my wife have a RV camper and we're actually going to sell it and upgrade. We're going to get a mobile home. We're going to get a one that can, right, a drivable motorhome. And the reason is for us, multiple destinations along the way is the idea. If we're going to one destination, like I wouldn't want to drive to Lake Tahoe where we vacation sometimes. I wouldn't want, cause unless I'm stopping in different places, you know, New Mexico, maybe I go to Utah or whatever. But you're talking about, it's a 24 hour each way trip, right?
1: Yeah.
5: Now break that up into 8 hours a day. And 8 hours a day is a lot of driving.
1: It is.
5: And then you don't get, so you're going to want to stop for a couple of days at each destination. For multiple destinations, it's great. If you want to go on a long-term road trip that's, you know, probably at least a couple of weeks long. But I don't want to be, my parents did it. My parents had a trailer and they pulled it and they would be gone for 3 to 6 months a year. And I don't want to be gone from home that long.
1: No, I mean, I just wouldn't want to do that. Mine was basically just to, you know, well, I can justify taking trips and not stay in hotels and everything else. Mm-hmm. And then I did the math of it and I could go, I don't know, 4 to 4 months every single year for the next 40 years.
5: Mm-hmm.
1: And stay in hotels
5: for 300 grand. Yeah.
1: Well, not even reach that if you take all the maintenance issues and everything else,
5: mm-hmm,
1: and getting new van, you know, and having to update and do all the maintenance and everything else.
5: Yeah, yeah.
1: But I could go over like 30 years,
5: yeah,
1: 4 months, and have a new vehicle and drive and not come close to what it would cost to have a van. And I'd get a free breakfast every morning and I would never have to clean a black tank or drain a black tank or a gray tank. And then that was really the decision. I'm not going to be draining. I'm not going to be Ralph Crandon. What's his buddy? Who cleans sewers.
5: Yeah. Yeah.
1: I'm not going to clean sewers as an enjoyment in my retirement.
5: It's not that hard.
1: I don't care.
5: It's not that hard.
1: I don't want to do it.
5: Yeah.
1: It'd be like, do I want to do that? No. I want the nice shower and toilet in the hotel room.
5: Well,
1: and then well, I'll never end up doing either. I'll fly the rest of my life.
5: My wife and I have a Green Acres kind of thing because I've spoiled her on, you know, destinations and things like that. I've spoiled her. I don't know. She spoiled herself. She works very hard. But, you know, we've been spoiled on destinations for the longest time. And I also like outdoors. She likes outdoors too. Until there's like mosquitoes or, you know, extreme heat like that and stuff like that. And I get where she's coming from. But for me, we kind of meet in the middle. And when we go camping, it's the perfect. We have indoors if we want to be indoors and outdoors if we want to be outdoors. And to me, it's great. I love it.
1: I think the point is like with China, where they talk about everything and then the skyscrapers and,
5: yeah,
1: you know, well, we're not building trains like them. We don't have the high tech. They're implying we don't have the technology to do it. No,
5: right,
1: we don't do it because,
5: right,
1: it's all government funded.
5: Look at
1: it's
5: the most luxurious car that they have. And it's, right, like, okay, but who cares?
1: Or you have systems where people can't afford cars.
5: Yeah.
1: Or they don't have the infrastructure for cars.
5: Right.
1: Or they ban cars.
5: Right.
1: And they force you onto trains.
5: Right.
1: You know, we don't want to be Portland, Oregon.
5: Well, CBS.
1: Anybody who lives in Portland knows exactly what I'm talking about.
5: CBS News is doing all this bragging on what they have. And then ends it by saying, reporting from Taiwan, because we couldn't actually get into China. It's so great. It's too great for CBS News.
1: Visa problems, or they applied,
5: yeah,
1: too late or whatever,
5: right,
1: I,
5: yeah,
1: think it was.
5: So. Well, you know, that's the thing.
1: And so Barry Weiss is getting the blame for that.
5: Well, you got to step it up, Barry. Get your people into China where they belong.
1: It didn't happen yet, but I was like, doesn't she know Taiwan is in China?
5: Yeah, right. Yeah, exactly. No, wait for that. Someone's already said it, I'm sure. Yeah.
1: We are Red Eye Radio.
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0: We are on our radio. He is Eric Carlin. I'm Gary McNamara. You know, really interesting. It's when we talk about the president over in China, and I was looking at this yesterday that, you know, a lot of the supplies coming in are coming in from rail, you know, to Iran. Yeah. We haven't blown up those rails yet.
1: Right, right. Yeah.
0: You know, that China stuff's coming in on rail. And
1: there was one bridge they took out. I don't think that was a rail bridge,
0: right,
1: though.
0: But I was reading the other day, I think it was Wall Street Journal, about the rail bridge. Not the rail bridge, the tracks.
1: Yeah, the rail system.
0: The rail system that leads in where a ton of stuff's coming from China.
1: Right.
0: We haven't hit it yet.
1: Right.
0: And it's like, you know, the president has a lot of things here. You really don't need China to, what you need China to do is stay out of it. That's really it. But in order to win this, you don't need any cooperation from China was the point they were making.
1: Yeah, right.
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13: 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From the city to the tips of the North and South Fork, all the news from our island in one place. 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
14: ABC News, I'm Dave Packard. Two Republican challengers, Representative Julia Letlow and State Treasurer John Fleming, will advance to a runoff election in Louisiana's closely watched GOP primary. That, according to the Associated Press projection, is a defeat for Senator Bill Cassidy, who had drawn the ire of President Trump. Cassidy becomes the first senator to lose a primary since 2017 and the first elected senator to lose one since 2012. President Trump posting on social media early Saturday that American-Nigerian forces executed a mission to eliminate ISIS leader Abu Bilal al-Minuki. Defense Secretary Pete Hegseth posting protecting Christians was part of the rationale for the operation. At a voting rights rally Saturday in Alabama, Democratic Senator Cory Booker accusing the Supreme Court of attacking the rights of black people.
15: You see, we have seen this before, where some people in black robes try to deny or take away our rights.
14: This is ABC News.
16: From the LI News Radio Weather Center, the rest of the morning is going to be mostly cloudy. Can't roll out a shower after midnight, low 46. Sunday is going to be cloudy with widespread showers, high 56. Can't rule out a shower Sunday evening, then clearing overnight, low 36. A sunny but cool day Monday, high 52. Another sunny day Tuesday with a high of 52. But Wednesday will have a partly sunny sky with highs near 60. From the LI News Radio Weather Center, I'm meteorologist Jim Rinaldi.
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3: 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Gary McNamara and Eric Harley talk about everything from politics to social issues and news of the day. 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
23: All across America, we are Red Eye Radio. He is Eric Harley and I'm Gary McNamara. Good morning. All right, so... We don't really spend a lot of time talking about court cases because, you know, we just don't. I mean, it's because a lot of times you don't know what's going on inside the trial. But two different cases, the Alex Murdaugh case back in South Carolina.
24: Yeah.
23: That was interesting because there was outrage immediately until people started, well, this is what the court clerk actually did.
24: Right.
23: And when you see that, you're just like, oh, my God, no wonder it was unanimous from the Supreme Court.
24: Yeah.
23: Doesn't matter whether you think the evidence was there that he was guilty or not, what the court clerk did. When I read that, I went, well, yeah. It was the former county court clerk, Rebecca Hill. And by the way, she was charged, I believe, and convicted of felonies.
24: Yeah.
23: She engaged in extensive misconduct, jury tampering. She told the jurors not to be fooled by the defense evidence or testimony. And you and I went, the court clerk did this? She instructed them to closely watch, Murdaugh's body language and behavior on the stand. She told coworkers she wanted a guilty verdict to boost sales for a self-published book. She misrepresented information to the trial judge in a successful effort to have a jury removed who she believed was favorable to the defense.
24: Wow.
23: I mean, it's just following a state investigation, she resigned in March of 2024 and pleaded guilty to multiple felony charges in 2025. Perjury and obstruction. She admitted to allowing members of the media unauthorized access to view sealed trial exhibits and subsequently lying about it under oath to the judge. Misconduct in office. She confessed to using her public office and title to promote her book. Theft of public funds. She admitted to misappropriating nearly $12,000 in unauthorized bonuses using county, state, and federal public funds, which she was forced to pay back in restitution. She was sentenced to 3 years of probation for her financial administrative crimes. However, her breathtaking and disgraceful jury interference led the South Carolina Supreme Court to rule unanimously that she denied Murdaugh his constitutional right. By the way, she should have been in jail for that.
24: Yeah, that
23: should have been some jail time.
24: That's way over the top of crossing some kind of boundary. That's committing a crime deliberately for self gain, and it's. You know, so now you've got to go through this whole court case again. I mean, their prosecutors are going to retry it. So they're going to, you know, have to go through. I don't know how long that takes.
23: And I've seen the documentary on the case and it's like,
24: yeah,
23: just, you know, brutal.
24: Yeah, right.
23: And then the other case, was the, Utah woman, Corey Richens, who was, I think it was yesterday, was
24: right
23: given, life. Without parole.
24: Right.
23: Yeah. For murdering her husband by sipping fentanyl, into a cocktail that she had made for him. But she did it multiple times. She didn't succeed. And did it again. And then the thing was, and I just recently watched that documentary, like in the last month.
24: Yeah. There's the 48 hours on it.
23: I think
24: from
23: that's
24: CBS.
23: That's probably what I watched.
24: Yeah, I think that's what I watched, and I watched it on Netflix, but it wasn't a Netflix documentary. The 48 Hours also puts their stuff now, their past seasons, on, if it's more than a season old, they put it on YouTube.
23: I caught this one on YouTube.
24: Yeah, and so I didn't know that. Yeah. I had seen, I'd been watching 48 Hours on Netflix, and I saw that case on Netflix, and then the other day, some other 48 Hours episodes that I'd seen on Netflix
23: and I think it's when YouTube. She was found guilty, then they replayed it.
24: Yeah.
23: They replayed it on YouTube with the update that she had, not where she was found guilty, not pleaded guilty, that she was found guilty. But that was the most bizarre one. I mean, you just, these are the things you just go, wow. She wrote a book.
24: Yeah.
23: After she had murdered her husband. About what it's like to lose your husband and how you survive it. And they actually had excerpts of her on television shows talking about the grief and how you get over it.
24: Yeah, right. Yeah.
23: My God.
24: I don't know why it is that people think they can get away with that. I saw another, it was a real life, crime documentary. I watch a lot of real crime documentary stuff on YouTube and Netflix. My father being in law enforcement, but I think everybody has an interest in it. It's apparently, you know, does very well, in podcasts and stuff and true crime type of documentaries.
23: Mm-hmm.
24: And I saw one detective, the first 48, which is a different show. I've been watching a couple episodes there, including a case right here in our backyard in Dallas, Texas. And God bless those detectives and police officers and first responders that have to, deal with such, gruesome, heinous things on a regular basis as a part of their job to get justice for families. But I saw one detective say when it's a stranger on stranger crime, it becomes very difficult for us and very hard because we don't know necessarily have a motive.
23: Mm-hmm.
24: Unless the house is ransacked and it looks like any, you know, a bunch of valuables were taken or something, you know, like a jewelry box was emptied or something like that, or a safe was emptied, then we can put it together. When it is someone who knows the individual, then we have a much greater chance. And that's why we always start with, in the investigation, with the people that were closest to the individuals, to the deceased. We start with them and say, okay, you know, when did you last see this person? And quite frankly, when it's a husband or wife that passes, they always start the investigation with the spouse. Because quite often there's a life insurance policy. And so that's the motivation. That's the immediate motivation. So I don't know how it is that people can get away or think they can get away with murdering, you know, someone they know and love or supposed to love, someone in their family or someone they're married to. That's, to me, it's a bizarre thought. But it's also the bizarre thought of, you think you're going to get away with it?
23: Especially after she took out, I mean, the Corey Richens one, she took out $2 million in life insurance for her husband without his knowledge.
24: Right.
23: Well, that's, you know, and that was about money. Her business was, she was house flipping and she was in massive debt.
24: Right.
23: So she decided to kill her husband. I just don't know how you get to that point of, you know, I know that I could, I know that I would defend my life.
24: Mm-hmm.
23: I'm not going to be like the, you know, you see the articles here in the last week about liberal women who are forgiving people who commit crimes against them because we need to give them a second chance, or because, you know, without any evidence that they're a minority and we shouldn't punish minorities for doing this stuff. And they're just like, my God, what the hell is going on with liberal women?
24: You know, it's how you get to defunding the police and everything else.
23: And you and I go back to remember the one, it was a woman, I believe.
24: Yeah, it was.
23: I would never use a gun, or I would never, you know, I would just,
24: I wouldn't defend my own life. If they were there to take my life, they'd just have to take my life.
23: Right. They'd have to take my life because, and I wouldn't use a gun. Well, I would.
24: Yeah.
23: And I know I would never want to be in that circumstance.
24: No.
23: Because it's not something, it's not a macho thing that I'm going to defend my life and I'm going to kill you and be glad I did it. It'd bother the hell out of me that I took a life.
24: Yeah.
23: Yeah. I mean, something that I would never get over, but it would be something that I know I could handle if I knew I was defending myself from somebody who was trying to take my life. I know I could, you know, but other than that, I can't even, it's just, I value life so much that I guess I value my life, my life too, or my family or friends if they were being attacked, whatever.
24: Yeah.
23: You know, and that's where people, I think a lot of people mistakenly don't understand why people are pro-death penalty. It's not because they want to kill.
24: Right.
23: It's because they value life.
24: Yes.
23: And they're frustrated, as we all are, with murders that happen every day in this country.
24: Right.
23: And you're looking for something. Can something be a deterrent?
24: Right.
23: That's not an immoral thought, because the basis of it is you wish to protect life. But I can't imagine for any reason. And even if I could justify murder, which is really interesting because we live in this time, you know, with Brian Thompson, the healthcare executive, or, you know, now the left attempting to justify, you know, murder or political assassination.
24: Right.
23: And, you know, it's a dangerous thing to be promoting that, or it's a dangerous thing for our society to be to that point. It's a very dangerous thing.
24: Right.
23: But understand there's a lot of people that, you know, aren't going to let you do that to them.
24: Right.
23: Because they respect life and they cherish, life. But I do think that people who can justify the murder of someone else, that basically they don't love life.
24: No, they
23: There's
24: don't.
23: There's no
24: they,
23: way you can if you,
24: if you
23: if
24: don't
23: you
24: value act, life. And
23: you don't value life.
24: I've said this for the longest time. If you don't value life from the beginning, you don't value anything along the way, which means people's experiences, their value as a human, you know, as a person. But beyond that, their value of their work and efforts along the way, we talk about, and this is part of capitalism, and what is this worth, what is that worth, and we should all have respect for, you know, people who are working hard and putting in the effort. And that's part of the system that we have. You're getting paid for something, then you're actually putting literally a value on that time, right? On that experience, on that effort and education, whatever it might be. If you don't value life though, from the beginning, then you can't value any of those things along the way. And in the end, I have to question what you do value.
23: Yeah, that's a solid question.
24: You know, it's if you don't value life, then if you could take someone else's life outside of self-defense,
23: right?
24: Then tell me what it is you value.
23: Or war.
24: Right. And there's a lot of this is, you know, something that many veterans will tell you. In fact, a couple of my family.
23: You never get
24: serving at wartime. It not just about being attacked and the PTSD that comes with that, but also what you're charged with doing, what you have to do, what your job is to do. And that is to, at times, take other lives. And that comes with a price. Those individuals and law enforcement, same thing. I have a friend who was on a SWAT team. had to take somebody out. And he relied heavily on his faith, his church. And that's, he said, of everything that was made available to me after that event, my church, my faith got me through everything.
23: There was a police officer who used to listen to this show all the time who became a friend of mine. I met him out somewhere.
24: Yeah.
23: And somebody pointed, you know, said, no, somebody, sitting with a bunch of people, said, that's Gary McNamara. He goes, well, he listened all the time. Work this shift.
24: Yeah.
23: In the Dallas area. And he had to, he had, in self-defense as a police officer, shot and killed a teenager.
24: Yeah.
23: Who pointed a gun at him.
24: Yeah.
23: I don't think he ever got over it.
24: Right. No, he, I don't see how you could.
23: He had PTSD and everything else. He admitted it. I mean, it got to him, even though it was completely and totally justified. He passed away in an accident a couple of years ago. But I was so because you could see the pain in it. But when you talk about taking a life for profit, but even if I did, let me put it this way, even if I did, even if I could justify murdering somebody for money, with the technology that exists today, I wouldn't do it, because the one thing that I know I couldn't handle would be to be alive and in a jail cell.
24: My dad, the best investigator that I personally known, I might be biased on that, but he taught law enforcement criminal investigation along with his military law enforcement experience. He always said it. Actually, it was the Lockerbie flight, the Lockerbie bombing. He said, "There's always something. You got to find it, but there's always something. There's always a piece of evidence." And now, to your point, with today's technology, you know, there's always something. You're never going to get away with it. It does. The moment you think you can, you're done. But the fact is, it starts with, again, if you don't value life, I don't know what it is you do value.
23: Yeah. We are Red Eye Radio.
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5: Spring weather usually means fast-moving disturbances with windy conditions, according to USDA meteorologist Brad Rippey. And in the case of several storms expected this week,
6: these storms are not particularly strong in terms of the amount of precipitation they're providing, but they are moving quickly and tapping into some jet stream energy that is bringing high winds down to the surface, gusty winds across the western and central United States.
5: And in areas where there are both significant dryness and ample fuels,
6: any type of spark could create a quick disaster in terms of a fast-moving wildfire.
5: Rippey says, simply put,
6: try to avoid anything that could create a spark, everything from campfires to parking your car over tall grass. I mean, there's just so many possibilities. Even sometimes farm equipment can create sparks and create fast-moving wildfires.
5: However, precipitation is expected in a stretch from the Pacific Northwest and the Northern Rockies this week.

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0: We are Red Eye Radio. He's Eric Carly, and I'm Gary McNamara. Have you noticed that the left doesn't talk about we need to be like Sweden anymore? There's a reason.
1: Yeah.
0: There's a reason. Wall Street Journal had an article on it, and we'll get to that here in a little bit. Plus, we'll get to Bernie Sanders saying congratulations to Mayor Mamdani. He inherited a huge budget deficit, brought it down to zero, and still invested in child care, housing, and city infrastructure. When municipal governments stand with families, not corporations, blah, blah, blah, blah, blah, blah, blah. That went on for about an hour yesterday before he was absolutely blasted.
1: Yeah. As to how it actually happened.
0: I'm reading here from Ari Fleischer.

0: What nonsense is this? Mamdani didn't do anything.
1: No.
0: All he did was change assumptions and projections. Mamdani is actually one of the least consequential mayors New York City has ever had. He actually does nothing except move his mouth. His
1: right.
0: socialist agenda lacks support, even in New York City. But you saw that, and we talked about this yesterday, New York kicking in another $8 billion. I had to tell my brother today, I said, well, he goes, Mamdani, he goes, did he really balance? I go, no, he's just taking more money from you.
1: Right, exactly. Like, you're paying for it upstate.
0: Yeah, the governor's making sure that you take care of New York City.
1: Yeah, congratulations to all the other right. people in New York that don't live in the city.
0: Yeah.
2: News. I'm Dave Packer. Two Republican challengers, Representative Julia Letlow and State Treasurer John Fleming, will advance to a runoff election in Louisiana's closely watched GOP primary. That, according to the Associated Press projection, it's a defeat for Senator Bill Cassidy, who had drawn the ire of President Trump. Cassidy becomes the first senator to lose a primary since 2017 and the first elected senator to lose one since 2012. President Trump posting on social media early Saturday that American Nigerian forces executed a mission to eliminate ISIS leader Abu Bilal al-Minuki. Defense Secretary Pete Hegseth posting protecting Christians was part of the rationale for the operation. At a voting rights rally Saturday in Alabama, Democratic Senator Cory Booker accusing the Supreme Court of attacking the rights of black people.
3: You see, we have seen this before, where some people in black robes try to deny or take away our rights.
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1: All right, so new Fed chair.
2: Yeah.
1: He's in.
2: He's in now as chair.
1: He's in as of yesterday, Fed chair. Does he take over now? Is it officially tomorrow that he takes over, the 15th?
2: I think it is officially. Yeah.
1: Oh, by the way, thanks to everybody on LinkedIn. Apparently LinkedIn, you know, if you put in where you work and when you started, it promotes it at your anniversary.
2: Oh, okay. Yeah. That happens. Yeah.
1: As of, and I think it started doing it a couple days ago, but, I arrived in Dallas 26 years ago, the 12th, and I started on the air doing my local show at WBAP, 26 years ago tomorrow. Wow.
2: Yeah, crazy.
1: So I've been here a long time.
2: Wow.
1: And I must say, I've gotten used to the heat. It was a hot day yesterday.
2: Yeah.
1: And that was actually after I had to get some car work done, but after I got home in the afternoon, I actually was piddling around outside, and I'm like, I like this heat.
2: Yeah.
1: It must not have been humid, because I don't like the humidity, but I was, okay, this is all right. Summer. And then another 2 months from now, I'll be like, are we to middle of September or October yet?
2: Let's go. Oh, yeah, yeah. No, we're not even in the real heat just yet, but we're getting there.
1: But thank you to so many people, listeners and everything, that follow me on LinkedIn, that said, all of a sudden I'm like, why do I got so many responses on? This is LinkedIn.
2: Yeah.
1: I'm on LinkedIn once every, couple of years, maybe.
2: Yeah.
1: And I just happened to hit, I'm like, what are all these responses? And it's like, oh, okay. It's like, congratulations on your anniversary.
2: Yeah. So, yeah. I get that.
1: So, every year. For being here in Texas. Our anniversary for working together will be 21 years on July 15th.
2: Right. Yeah. And my 30 year, with, this job is December of this year. 30 years. I remember Hal Jay, a great friend of mine and great morning host there at WBAP, our flagship, asking me the morning that, my late co-host, Bill Mack, who started the all-night show on WBAP back in 69, retired from WBAP, on the air that morning, Hal asked me after our show, and I was sitting in with him, he asked me, so Bill has, been here 32 years. Are you going to be here 32 years? And it was just the quickest no I'd doing overnights 32 years. No. Well, I'm going to hit 30, and I hope I'm here for 32. I hope I'm here for 35. I'd love to be here for 40. I don't want to, I really don't want to give this up. The liberals are making it too hard. Every day they make it harder. I think that's going to be my conundrum, is that at some point we all retire. And at some point, I'll have to hang it up. When I you know, crack the mic and just keep screaming, you kids get out of my yard. It's like, okay, time to give it up. And it's going to be so hard. That's going to be, I think the liberals are doing this on purpose just to get back at me. It's a personal thing, but no, it's going to be the hardest thing to do because who knows how insane it will be. By the way, who knows how insane it will be this July? Forget about years later when I retire.
1: You know, and you probably can relate to this. I remember a listener, this goes back a few years, coming up to me and saying, what does it feel like to be Gary McNamara?
2: Yeah, I've had people ask me the same thing. What does it feel like to be Gary McNamara?
1: Yeah. It's like I blank stare. It's like,
2: I'll tell you, I can't get his credit cards to work. But
1: I have no idea.
2: Other than that.
1: Answer that question. But yeah. What, you know, and I said, oh, you're talking about being a, you know, doing this, being a radio show host, podcaster, and doing this for a significant period of time. And the only answer that I had for him, and you may agree with this, you may not, I'm not sure.
2: Mm.
1: But the vast majority of my career, not that I didn't enjoy it, but the fact is, this is a very cutthroat, tough business.
2: Yeah.
1: It is.
2: Yeah.
1: I mean, it's a very cutthroat, tough business. And the mindset, even if you're enjoying it, was survival.
2: Yeah.
1: And it wasn't until just a few years ago, it was working with you and getting to a certain point, which really began when you and I started doing, you know, you and I started working together, but really when, you'll probably agree with this, when it became Red Eye.
2: Yeah. Right.
1: Which would have been
2: in 2012.
1: In 2012 and
2: right.
1: A succession of management that we work for that has shown absolute trust in us without question.
2: Yeah. Yeah.
1: And I was thinking the other day, really it's been about 13 years now where I've had the most fun and the mindset is completely different because you learn after, you know, year after year after year after year of the pressure doesn't matter anymore. You've dealt with it for such a long time.
2: Right, yeah.
1: But for such a long time, you're just attempting to survive
2: yeah.
1: the next week, the next month, the next rating book, whatever.
2: Mm-hmm.
1: Not that it wasn't enjoyable, but the focus was completely, completely different. And,
2: yeah.
1: And that's why, because when I first came on this show, and I've told the story, this is not... My goal was to stay a year, and mm-hmm. my goal was get national radio show experience and then catapult to something else. I'm not going to stay with this doofus, Eric.
2: Yeah, that was my goal, too, for you to stay a year. I had that written in my contract, no more than 1 year. Gary can stay no more than 1 year. Okay, fine.
1: Oh, so we were in agreement on
2: that. Yeah.
1: And and we knew within a week, didn't we? It was really a week where we knew we had something. We can't explain why. We didn't know why we had the chemistry. I don't think I've ever attempted to analyze it. And
2: I had friends in radio, and we tried with one of those friends off the air, the best chemistry and very funny. And we tried to work together on the air, didn't fly. And we were still good friends today. It just didn't work. You can't create that kind of chemistry. It just kind of has to be there.
1: And just so
2: especially you know, when we're doing what we do here.
1: And when we were, and it was really, it was Bob Schomper's idea to put us together.
2: Yeah, right. We blame him.
1: No, I think I told him a couple months ago, the best thing you ever did in your career was put
2: that's right. This is the best thing you've ever built. Put that on your wall, Bob.
1: And he's retired now. Bob retired a few years ago.
2: Yeah. Great guy.
1: Yeah, and I'll never forget. I mean, when he, just so funny when he hired me because this is my, you know, this is my 26th anniversary being in Texas and doing the local show. And that's what he hired me for.
2: Right.
1: I'll never forget the meeting where, you know, he said, well, I'm not going to offer you the job. And I said, okay. He said, because I've offered you two jobs before, which he did. He'd offered me a job in Albuquerque, and he'd offer me a job in Madison, Wisconsin. Can you imagine me in Madison, Wisconsin?
2: Wow. At least you'd be used to the cold, I think, maybe.
1: Well, I mean,
2: I don't know.
1: Probably the politics. But I did work in Portland before I came here. So, yeah. I mean, he said, I'm not going to offer you the job because I've offered you a job twice already. And you've turned me down. I'm not going to have you turn me down a third time.
2: Yeah.
1: He said, so it's in your hands. And I just said, okay. Because we had talked about, did you feel, because I came in and filled in for a couple of days. You know, for the great Mark Davis.
2: Right.
1: And I said, yeah, I felt real comfortable. He goes, well, I'm not going to offer you a job.
2: Get out.
1: You have to tell me that you want it. We're at a sports bar. It was St. Patrick's Day of 2000.
2: Right.
1: And I said, if you offer me a job, I'll take it.
2: Yeah.
1: And then I think the next thing probably was, well, we haven't discussed pay. And I said, well, if I want you and you want me, that can be worked out. And it was, I mean.
2: Yeah. Right.
1: And then 2 months later, I was here. So, it's like I said, it's really interesting that when I look back and so I never thought I'd be working at this age ever. I didn't see this coming at all. And now
2: my plan was 59 and a half. I've told you
1: yes,
2: that.
1: Yes.
2: I don't know how many times.
1: Yeah. Yeah. And so for me, I remember when I started the show at 50, the only thing I thought of, okay, I'll retire at 65 or 66.
2: Yeah.
1: You know, whatever. I think it was 66 years and 2 months was my, and I said, and I'm going to go out and I'll play golf every day and I'll go up to New York and, you know, visit everybody during the holidays and golf during the summer and ski during the winter.
2: Yeah.
1: And then I got to be that age and realized physically, there's a ton of stuff I can do. I can ride the bike. I can, you know, I can swim. Mm-hmm. I can play some golf, but the joints are gone.
2: Yeah.
1: You know, I can't be, you know, I can still, I've got great heart, great lungs, all that. And I still work out, you know, very heavily, but you can't pound on the joints anymore. And then I realized when I got to that age, I can't do that. It's like, well, what am I going to do? Well, I'll just stay working for a couple more years. And now it's an addiction.
2: What I want to do. This is my hobby.
1: Yeah. I would rather do this than anything else.
2: I love getting my guitar out and playing it.
1: Yeah.
2: I love hanging out with my wife when we get the time to do that. And we don't get as much time as we'd like to do that. I just adore my wife more and more every day. But in terms of my personal hobby, this is
1: hobby.
2: It.
1: Yeah.
2: And that is going to be, at some point, the conundrum.
1: Yeah.
2: And, you know, it's going to be years from now. It's not anywhere close. But because I'm going to be sitting around yelling at my TV, or I'm going to be traveling somewhere and somebody's going to say, hey, did you hear what happened? And I won't know what happened because I turn off all my notifications to stay sane. And I'll say no. And then they'll tell me and I'll go, dang it.
1: What I like is, you know, every time we sign and it was a year and a half ago, whatever, year ago, whatever, when we signed our last contract and like the first question, you're going to continue after this one? Okay. Because I can't. There's just nothing else I can imagine doing. And that's the difference. It's always been fun to be on the air, but it was work and there was pressure. And now it's just fun. Everything about this job is fun. And I think part of it is the repetition. And once you deal with pressure, whatever, and realize, well, it doesn't matter. Why do I think about the pressure? It's going to be there. Just you let it go as you mature.
2: I have friends that have retired. You know, they had jobs. One was a executive at Dell and he's retired. Other guys in construction, they're retired. But doing what we do, I don't want to not do this.
1: Yeah, exactly. So yeah. I'm on my 26th year here in Texas.
2: Woo-hoo.
1: Tomorrow.
2: Yeah. All right.
1: Wow.
2: Yeah. Well, congratulations.
1: I am blessed.
2: Yeah, you are.
1: Welcome
2: to Texas.
1: And you're blessed to have me.
2: We're all blessed to have you. I thought that was a given.
1: We are Red Eye Radio.
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14: 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It appears by its own numbers, the U.S. government seems insolvent. It's reported that the Treasury shows about $6 trillion in assets and over $47 trillion in liabilities. Add it all up, and it looks like the U.S. owes more than $130 trillion it doesn't have. 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

0: We are Red Eye Radio. He is Eric Carly, and I'm Gary McNamara. You know, things are bizarre when Fetterman comes out, Senator Fetterman, and called out the Democratic stars on Wednesday as outright socialists and communists. He said, I think extremism is driving it without a doubt. He said in a Reason magazine interview, which is a libertarian magazine, look at the primaries, you know, all across the Senate and the House. Look at all the kinds of people they've already been elected. Look at the mayor of Seattle. She's an absolute socialist.
1: Yeah.
0: And he just blasted
1: Wow.
0: all the Democrats.

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5: 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Nassau County, Suffolk County, all the news from our island in one place. 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
6: ABC News, I'm Dave Packer. The Trump administration now ramping up pressure on Cuba.
7: Sources tell ABC News that the U.S. could announce a criminal indictment against former Cuban President Raul Castro as early as next week. Now, this is being investigated by the Southern District of Florida, and it stems around the 1996 shootdown of planes that were operated by the humanitarian group Brothers of the Rescue.
6: ABC's Alex Brochet. President Trump posting on social media that American and Nigerian forces executed a mission to eliminate ISIS leader Abu Bilal al-Manuki. President writing in the post, al-Manuki will no longer terrorize the people of Africa or help plan operations to target Americans. South Carolina prosecutors signaling they may pursue the death penalty in the retrial of Alec Murdoch. The World Health Organization has determined that Ebola outbreak in Chicago, in Congo and Uganda constitutes a public health emergency of international concern. This is ABC News.
8: From the LI News Radio Weather Center, the rest of the morning is going to be mostly cloudy. Can't rule out a shower after midnight, low 46. Sunday is going to be cloudy with widespread showers, high 56. Can't rule out a shower Sunday evening, then clearing overnight, low 36. A sunny but cool day Monday, high 52. Another sunny day Tuesday with a high of 52. But Wednesday will have a partly sunny sky with highs near 60. From the LI News Radio Weather Center, I'm meteorologist Jim Minaldi.
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13: 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As of last year, there are at least 15 clinical trials for breast cancer vaccines in the U.S., some already in their second and third phases. 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The company said 74% of phase one participants had an immune response to the vaccine and the trial met all its primary endpoints, meaning the vaccine performed in the way researchers hoped it would.
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0: Now 7 after the hour. This is Good Day Health. I'm Doug Steffen here with Dr. Ken Kronaus, who's on the air with us from Lake Cardiology. That's his clinic down in Central Florida. So many people take advantage of going to that clinic to having Ken help them with whatever their problem. He's a cardiologist, so they start there. But because he's so knowledgeable about what's going on in your body, I'll tell you that from my own firsthand experience. I love going to see him, spend the time with him, and he goes through my body from top to bottom. And you can get him to do that with whatever your desires are. Just got to contact the office first in order to set up a time, an appointment. 352-735-1400. Those are the magic numbers for Dr. Ken. 352-735-1400. It's kind of like playing the lottery. You won't be able to talk to him unless you call the office. So you can't win the lottery if you don't buy a ticket. So if you don't call the office, you won't get to him. So call the office. 352-735-1400. All right, let's go through some of the things. If you're new to the program, we have new folks all the time who are chiming in, and some old listeners, old stations that are coming back again. It's kind of cool to have people in the fold so that they can take advantage of Ken and the knowledge that he has and the work that he does, the research that he's providing. And as a cardiologist, the first thing that attracts my attention this week is we look at some of the journals of medicine so you can help people understand, you know, what does this stuff mean? Yoga and what it does for your heart. This is pretty cool.
1: Yeah, Doug, heart failure is a big problem. 5 to 6 million Americans have it. It ruins the quality of life. It shortens life. And anything we can do, there's some been revolutionary new medications to actually help this problem. But everyone always asks me, what can I do myself to help myself? Well, this comes out of the European Society of Cardiology. It's nice to give out some evidence, some studies that show actual benefits to what you can do yourself. It seems that yoga can help improve the long-term health of people with heart failure. That's the headline out of the European
0: Society
1: of
0: Cardiology
1: meeting.
0: Yoga is good exercise, right? It's good for the body. I wouldn't think this would be a, this is almost like a duh.
1: Well, I'm glad they can prove it. It has to be a little bit more than a duh to actually statistically show this in a study that it works. Mm. So the fact that it was that helpful that they could actually pull it out and show it that it was beneficial, I don't know if it's a duh. It's something that we intuitively think, we subjectively think, but to actually prove it is a whole higher bar of effectiveness. So there really is something significant here. Patients who practice yoga on top of taking their medications in this study from the European Society of Cardiology, Doug, they feel better, they were able to do more, and had stronger hearts than those who only took drugs for their heart failure. So my recommendation is, know anyone who has heart failure, you have heart failure, go and enjoy some yoga. Learn how to do it from somebody who knows how to do it and help yourself get better without more medications. But this is not to replace your medications.
0: All right. So there's that word. Let's keep on the heart pew, shall we say, the weight loss drugs that work fighting obesity, improving heart health. Man, there is so much controversy. I'm not sure whether you're going to zone in on Ozempic and some of the other ones that you and I have talked about. I know that you are very favorably impressed with Ozempic and Wegovy or Wegovy, whatever the other one is. It apparently is something that has caught on to the point where now 1 in 8 adults in our country has taken or is taking Ozempic or one of the other drugs that's like that. And so the side effects, the things that keep coming up about Ozempic seem to be, and I know you, I don't want to say you poo-poo it, but you say there's, I don't want to put words in your mouth. You can tell me what you're thinking. I know you don't agree, with the people who are saying, that the side effects of Ozempic are dangerous, and that people need to be more careful about it, and that the use of this drug has gone crazy because people want to lose weight and they think taking a pill is going to be the way to do it, which I guess in this case is a way to do it. But what are the other things that you want us to know as we get an update here? You knew that you saw this stat, right? 1 in 8 adults has taken Ozempic.
1: You stole the thunder right from me.
0: Well, I'm looking at another report. I'm not looking at that one. This came because some people have listened to other points of view, and they're concerned. And I know you say there's nothing to be concerned about, but you unwrap this.
1: Whoa! Don't put words in my mouth.
0: I'm not putting words in your mouth. I'm saying what somebody else has said.
1: Give me a second. I would never say take any drug without any concern. Okay, because there's a little bit of poison in every drug we take, anything we take. But you have to look at it. Is the risk of me taking this worse than the risk of me not taking this? Mm-hmm. Or is the risk of me not doing this the risk worse than the risk of me taking
0: it? Okay,
1: so you have to balance the seesaw of risk. Because, you know, you drive on the highway, there's risk. There's danger to everything we do. And I'm not going to say take any prescription medicine without thinking about it. And yet any prescription, big pictures first, any prescription drug that you're prescribed by a provider, you need to know why you're taking it and what are the side effects. Because anything we prescribe has side effects. And then you have to balance, is the risk of me taking this worse than the risk of me not taking this? And what people don't understand when they try to read Dr. Google and they hear about all the side effects, they don't get the other side for them personally, which only a good provider can give you, is what for you, patient, is the risk of you not doing this? Mm-hmm. And that's what you need to balance on any decision you make about taking a prescription. I hate to get off the immediate question, Doug, but this is so important in understanding risks in taking medication. So let's now talk specifically about these hot weight loss drugs. And basically, there's two substances that you need to know about. The two chemicals that you need to know about are tirzepatide and semaglutide. This is a new family of drugs originally put through the FDA, safe and effective for diabetes. And then the FDA, in their thoughtfulness, knowing the history of new classes of diabetes medicines, years later show problems with the heart. You would expect the heart would get better, but they pass these two substances for treatment of diabetes. And lo and behold, what did we discover? They helped people dramatically lose weight. People who had diabetes or didn't have diabetes can dramatically lose weight. And even if you don't have diabetes, you don't get low blood sugar on these two. It's amazing. So the two chemicals are tirzepatide and semaglutide. Each of these chemicals have been branded in a diabetic form or in a weight loss form. Tirzepatide has been branded Mounjaro for diabetes and Zepbound for weight loss. Semaglutide, the first that was approved for weight loss, has come out as Ozempic for diabetes and Wegovy for weight loss. And the news this week, as Doug pointed out, there's several bits of news. These drugs are amazingly popular. I've been a doctor since 1982. I've never had a problem getting a drug rep to talk to me and get me information, get me samples about new drugs. I tell you, try and get a Wegovy rep into your office. It's impossible. And it's after a year of trying, it's amazing how hard it is, because these things, like a missile, have taken off in popularity, and there's such a huge demand for them, and the supplies are barely catching up. The second one that was approved, tirzepatide, there's more availability of Mounjaro and Zepbound. But the news this week is that there are two new studies providing more evidence that the popular weight loss drug semaglutide, and semaglutide's a little more studied because it came out first. It offers long-term health benefits, and the drug, as I said, its brand name, Wegovy for weight loss. It leads to significant weight loss for at least 4 years and provides heart benefits regardless of the number of pounds dropped. In the first investigation of these two, taking semaglutide lost an average of 10% of their body weight and 3 inches from their waistline after 4 years. The second investigation demonstrated that semaglutide delivered heart benefits regardless of starting weight on how much the scale moved. And I want to just point out the Cleveland Clinic has heavily studied tirzepatide as Zepbound, and they show that the time course, that is how long it takes and how much weight that comes off, is equivalent to what you see when you have bariatric surgery, surgery for weight loss. And, you know, if you give these drugs to 1 in 8 Americans, which is what it has turned out to be, which is amazing, you're going to have people get some side effects. And that's why you're going to accumulate side effects. But you have bariatric surgery, you're going to have side effects. You know, a very smart professor once said to me, you know, a doctor, a provider who doesn't have any side effects, a drug who doesn't have side effects, it just hasn't had enough widespread use, because ultimately everything we do in medicine will have side effects. And again, you have to look at, are the benefits of the risks of not doing this worse than the risks of doing it? And that's an individual decision. You're not going to get at Dr. Google. You need a good provider who has experience to answer that question individually for you, because that the answer to that seesaw is different for me. It's different for Doug. It's different for Bob. It's different for each individual. I hope this helps, Doug.
0: Yeah, it explains kind of what we haven't explained to this point. And that's why that discussion was helpful. More on weight loss and more on what Ken has looked at, reviewed from the Journals of Medicine, as we continue on Good Day Health.
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0: This is Our Time with Elizabeth Miller. Elizabeth Miller is from Calitrin. 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
3: It's not a trend. 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So it's going to help you in a lot of different ways, lose the weight and live a healthier lifestyle. 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

0: 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I thought as a cardiologist, I might ask you how you look ahead. What do you think the rest of your career is going to be about? What sort of new things? How are we going to save more lives? People that are conflicted or have compromised immune systems, heart health, circulatory problems. How do you see the treatment changing over the next, if you want to pick 100 years, or maybe take as long, you've been practicing for 30-some-odd years. So what do you see as you continue, because you're not going to quit?
1: I think the real big progress is going to be in prevention, also in gene therapy. And we're learning things about prevention. You're going to learn it's going to be front page news in the next year or two. You know, you can say you heard it here first. What people are learning about, especially when they talk to me, is this awful

0: You can say you heard it here on Good Day Health first. And I'm recommending that everybody get their LP little A. The next time you get your blood test checked, get lipoprotein A. You only need it once because nothing you do will affect it. There are drugs that will, there's a drug class that will lower it a little bit, but the real drug that will annihilate it, bring it down to single digits. And every drug company in the world is trying to come up with a similar drug because 20% of us have inherited this. And, there's nothing we can do with our lifestyle, our diet to lower it. And it's the worst cholesterol, much, much worse than what we have is the bad cholesterol. It increases our risk of clotting in the blood, of plaquing in the blood, and even getting aortic stenosis. So damaging the circulation from head to toe and also causing valve damage is what this LP little A does. What I'm doing for my patients right now, I'm running their LDLs very low, under 50. I'm also putting them on a baby aspirin, and I'm also using this new class, PCSK9 inhibitors, Repatha, Inclisiran, this new class of injectable drugs, which helps get the LP little A down a little bit, but this is not the magic bullet. It's going to be coming probably in the next year or two. Hopefully the FDA will approve it. It's in phase 3, looking good, and we'll have a magic bullet for this.
1: All right, it'll be interesting when I have my meeting with you as to how that stuff shows up when we right. do the blood work.
0: Praluent is also in that group. Praluent, Repatha, Inclisiran are the only drugs that bring it down a little bit right now, but not the magic bullet yet.
1: All right, we'll continue here with Dr. Ken.

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0: News. I'm Dave Packer. The Trump administration now ramping up pressure on Cuba.
1: Sources tell ABC News that the U.S. could announce a criminal indictment against former Cuban President Raul Castro as early as next week. Now, this is being investigated by the Southern District of Florida, and it stems around the 1996 shootdown of planes that were operated by the humanitarian group Brothers of the Rescue.
2: ABC's Alex Brochet. President Trump posting on social media that American and Nigerian forces executed a mission to eliminate ISIS leader Abu Bilal al-Manuki. President writing in the post, al-Manuki will no longer terrorize the people of Africa.

0: America or help plan operations to target Americans. South Carolina prosecutors signaling they may pursue the death penalty in the retrial of Alec Murdoch. The World Health Organization has determined that Ebola outbreak in Chicago, in Congo and Uganda constitutes a public health emergency of international concern. This is ABC News.
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0: Are you open to more information about your health and well-being? You've come to the right place. This is the weekend program called Good Day Health, which doesn't have to be heard on the weekend. You can hear it anytime you want by going to the Doug Steffen Network's app, gooddayhealthshow.com, wherever you get your podcasts, help yourself. So I suggested that we would talk, Dr. Ken, about soccer and how many people are playing soccer. People love soccer. My 10-year-old grandson is into it big time. His father played it when he was in school. But this would make me, I've never been interested in it to begin with, but if I saw this, I would keep my children away from it, frankly. What's the story, the latest on soccer and what happens when you get whacked in the head?
1: Well, I don't know if you want to keep your kids all away from it. I think after the review and further study with the results we're going to talk about, maybe the rules, especially for the youngsters, need to change a bit in how they play, and maybe they should be using their feet and not their heads. But there's a concerning but real study that came out in Sports Medicine Open, and this looks at the risk of using your head in soccer and not your feet. They apparently did MRI scans of soccer players, and it reveals that Doug, heading suddenly alters chemistry and nerve function of the brain and causes slightly elevated levels of proteins that have been associated with brain injury. So even before you get a concussion, long before you get a concussion, when you use your head in soccer, they're seeing changes that are real. So I think this should be looked at, and I think soccer is a great sport, but maybe especially in your youth, you should be avoiding the heading that's involved in soccer to avoid some of the damage that's clearly occurring.
0: Well, it just is, what do they say? The expression is, a word to the wise is sufficient. So let's take all of this stuff and weigh it in terms of what you suggest or what you allow your children or grandchildren to do. All right, let's see what's up next here. A focus on nightmares and what happens if you have nightmares. I'm thankful it hasn't been a problem for me, but it is a problem for a lot of people. And there are a number of ways psychologically you can deal with this. But first of all, what happens physically if you're having frequent nightmares?
1: Doug, this is a report from the European Academy of Neurology. And what they are teaching us all is that scared to death might not be just a saying as far as nightmares are concerned. It seems that people who have frequent nightmares appear to have a tripled risk of premature death. These folks also show signs of significantly accelerated biological aging, with their bodies reflecting wear and tear greater than what their birth date might reflect. But the good news is that there are measures that can be prevented and treated. Simple measures like avoiding scary movies, maintaining good sleep hygiene, managing stress, and seeking treatment for anxiety or depression can be effective. If any of these lifestyle changes are not adequate, there are sleep specialists, there are psychological therapists who can help in the really severe cases. But if you're dealing with nightmares, frequent nightmares, they're real. The problem when you're sleeping is that the brain can't tell whether you're sleeping or not. And when you have these frightful events, the brain thinks it's real and responds the way you do when you're awake if you're really frightened. Frequent nightmares will just wear down the body, create wear and tear, diminish your immune system, and make you very susceptible to not being healthy. So try to, you know, a rare nightmare is not going to kill you. But if you deal with these on a regular basis, you need to make a change.
0: Are they more frequent with youngsters? Oftentimes we hear youngsters waking up in the middle of the night having a bad dream. Or is a bad dream the same as a nightmare?
1: Well, a bad dream is a nightmare. And If this occurs occasionally, don't worry about it. No big deal. We're talking about when this is occurring on a regular basis. Then you need to look into it. And I bet if you have a child that has frequent nightmares, I would just wonder casually what they're watching on their screens. And I bet that that has a big deal. I also would want to know what's going on in their life, especially teenagers. What's going on in their life is probably something very stressful, and it's manifesting it during sleep, and the body's frightfully scared because it can't tell whether it's real or just a dream when you're sleeping.
0: I don't understand there are so many horror movies on, and you see them, some of the places, HBO, like that, streaming services, have these horrible, horrible movies, this Megan franchise, but all, I sat, as I was waiting for Mission Impossible to start, you go listen for a half hour to, the coming attractions, and at least half, if not more, of the coming attractions were horror movies. And I mean really horrible stuff. Chopping up bodies, what in the hell do people see in that? People say, well, I like to be scared. Well, you see what the results are. If you go to enough of these movies, you see enough of this stuff. It's all the power of suggestion, especially if you do it in the evening before you go to bed. So I'm not lecturing, but I will tell you, there's nothing, if you can control what your children do or see, and never mind that, set an example. Don't go to see that crap, because it's not going to do anything. It certainly is not going to help you, your psychological state. And by the way, if you're having these nightmares, one wonders whether or not it is helpful to get a good psychological evaluation. And maybe you start the question with, why do you go to these? What is there that you see in these movies that attracts you? I think that would be a good question, don't you, Ken?
1: I would definitely ask that question, and hopefully you're living a healthy life and not putting anything into your body that's not prescribed.
0: Mm-hmm. All right, couple of weight loss items here. The weight loss meds are everywhere. I wonder whether people tell folks whether they're on them or they aren't on them. There's a study that explores muscle loss. So this doesn't look like good news from these weight loss drugs, Ken, because you got to keep your muscle, your tone. That's one of the things that we talk about, and I'll refer to it again in a few minutes. But you don't want to lose. You want to rebuild your muscle structure. And so
1: the good news is there's a solution. And this comes out of the American Diabetes Association in Chicago, Doug. These GLP-1 drugs like Ozempic, which is also Wegovy, or Zepbound, which is also Mounjaro, they're great at promoting weight loss, but they also cause folks to lose muscle along with fat. And unfortunately, as much as 40% of the weight dropped on these drugs comes from loss of muscle mass rather than fat. The good news this week, Doug, is that there's an experimental muscle-preserving drug called, and it's a mouthful, bimagrumab. It helps people taking semaglutide, which is Ozempic or Wegovy, keep their muscle while losing weight. Lean muscle mass, Doug, is so important. You like lean muscle mass. And the reason why you like it is because it stabilizes blood sugar, it boosts immunity, it protects bones and joints, and it revs up your metabolism. This bimagrumab, it's a lab-made antibody that blocks a protein called activin type 2. This protein helps control how much muscle a person has. By blocking it, the drug helps the body build more muscle. And it's really amazing. When this drug is given, 93% of the weight loss is from fat. When it's not given, 72% of the weight loss is from fat. And when this drug is added to the GLP-1 agonist, you get a total of 22% weight loss from your total body. And without it, you get 15% weight loss. So this may be, in the future, it's still in the trial stage, but I could see in the future where they make it into a combination single pill where they combine these two products into one.
0: Amazing. And the other one is a question about Ozempic, one of these GLP-1 drugs, and whether or not it can help lower your risk of getting dementia. Where do you come down on that one?
1: The answer is yes. This comes out of the Journal of Alzheimer's Disease. Doug, there are several risk factors for dementia, including type 2 diabetes. And the study reports that semaglutide, which is the active ingredient in type 2 diabetes and weight loss GLP-1 medications, Ozempic and Wegovy, it actually may help lower dementia risk in people with type 2 diabetes. Semaglutide, it apparently targets several dementia risk factors in addition to being anti-inflammatory, which could explain this benefit. Just losing weight, keeping the blood sugar under control, the blood pressure therefore under control, the cholesterol therefore under control with the weight loss, just keeps the pipes open to the brain, lowers the risk of dementia, and it's anti-inflammatory. So these drugs are not going away.
0: Well, now, let's spend a minute talking about the Calitrin reality. As I've talked a lot, we were encouraging people to look at this new drug that would help you maintain your muscle mass. That's the whole story behind Calitrin. So I would invite you to go to toploss.com and check out how the stories that are there with the people who've had success losing weight and keeping it off, but also rebuilding. That's one of the tenets, the prime tenets of Calitrin, is to lose the weight the natural way and to keep your body strong and healthy. The muscle, the lean muscle mass, all that stuff is very important, whether you're a man or a woman. And even today, when you look around, there are many more women who are concerned about these sorts of things and doing something about it, which is a good thing in terms of body and structure and strength and all that stuff. But I would encourage you to see how the program works. 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It's very compatible taking these drugs. This is a good supplement, a good way to help underscore or support what you're doing with the weight loss drugs. Works every time, pretty much, according to the folks at Calitrin. 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Dr. Ken Kronhaus, I've been reading more and more lately online. The various sites that I look at that are influential in how I talk to you about certain issues. And the thing that I see cropping up more than anything else is make sure you ask your doctor questions. You know, how do you improve your nutrition? Do you need vitamins? How much physical activity? Ask the doctor those questions, right? Do people come to you and say, all right, doc, what do you recommend? Or do they just sit like bumps on logs and take what info you have for them?
1: Most of my patients like to engage me, and I enjoy it, and I think it's very helpful. And what I recommend is write them down before you come to the office, because when you're in the office, you're going to freeze up and not think about them.
0: Right, yep. Okay, stand by because we have very good questions for Dr. Ken from you and from me and from all kinds of sources. That's next here on Good Day Health. I'm Doug Steffen.
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0: This is Our Time with Elizabeth Miller. 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

0: 53 past the hour. This is Good Day Health. I'm Doug Steffen with Dr. Ken Kronhaus. He's got his arms wrapped around the news of the week and also some of your questions that have been called in at 855-999-3684. That's the way to leave questions. That phone line is available 24 hours a day, 7 days a week. Help yourself. Got a question for Ken? Help yourself, literally, by calling 855-999-3684. Questions about Crohn's disease and what happens. How does it? Well, first of all, let's talk about what Crohn's disease is and how you treat it, Ken.
1: Crohn's disease is involves inflammation of the intestines. It's possibly due to an autoimmune reaction. Symptoms, they include diarrhea, cramping, abdominal pain, and fatigue. And Crohn's causes enough intestinal damage that as many as 1 in 10 patients will require urgent abdominal surgery to treat their condition within the first year of diagnosis. But there is some good news. Out of the Lancet Gastroenterology and Hepatology, that means the liver, journal, they really give us some hope. In this study, about 80% of those who got therapy with an immune-suppressing drug called infliximab, easy for you to say, shortly after their Crohn's diagnosis, they experienced an improvement in their symptoms and inflammatory markers related to the disease. This was by comparison to only 15% of patients who received conventional therapy had similar results. So this INFLIXIMAB, infliximab, is really huge hope for those who have Crohn's. So if you know anyone who has Crohn's disease, and I bet many of you do, let them know about this new immune-suppressing drug treatment. It's just new in the sense that it's starting early, not waiting, getting to it fast, and not waiting for the disease to be rip-roaring and not doing well.
0: All right, let's find out about earbuds and headphones. Do they help when it comes to hearing? I have been wearing headphones for 60 years, 4 or 5 hours a day. My daughter says that I need hearing aids because every time she says something to me, I say, "What'd you say?" But I have my hearing tested, and the hearing test always comes out great. I think I hear what she's saying, but she doesn't think I do. So what's the have I done damage to myself by wearing headphones all these years, Ken?
1: Well, what we know is that prolonged or extreme exposure, Doug, to high volumes of noise can result in hearing loss or tinnitus, which is constant ringing in the ears. And the news from the University of Michigan, their children's hospital, a survey is that many younger children could be permanently damaging their hearing by blasting loud music on their earbuds and headphones. Apparently, 2 in 3 parents say their child between the ages of only 5 and 12 regularly pop listening devices in their ears. So mom and dad, you want to make sure you limit the use of these things and especially the volume the kids are using. And good luck in trying to accomplish this.
0: Right, exactly. There's a story floating around about Medicare costs going down dramatically. What do you make of that, Dr. Ken?
1: Medicare costs, in terms of, I'm not sure I quite know where you're going with that.
0: The price of prescription drugs and other healthcare expenses, supposedly the Inflation Reduction Act, will force these things to go down. I guess that's one part of our focus on Medicare.
1: I hear everybody from Missouri saying, "Show me." So let's see what happens.
0: Tell me about this group of doctors that's gotten together to try to work out a future for private medicine. You sent me an article about that. I wanted people listening to the program to hear a short explanation. We only have 30 or 40 seconds here.
1: Well, you wonder whether there's an effort to get rid of private medicine. And, you know, you just wonder because the facts show that since 2001, Doug, there's been an inflation-adjusted 30% decrease in reimbursement for physicians' work. And the work that is reimbursed to physicians, you have to look at it as opposed to hospitals or nursing homes. This is what's used to run physicians' practice. And how can you run a practice 30% reduction since 2001? And that's where the problem is occurring.
0: Yep. All right, there's some food for thought. Thank you for your questions. Questions for Dr. Ken here on Good Day Health at 59 past the hour.
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5: ABC News, I'm Wayne Cabot. A Republican senator who defied Trump is sent packing by voters in Louisiana. Bill Cassidy losing in the primary 5 years after voting to convict in the Trump impeachment trial over the January 6th attack on the Capitol. Trump campaigned to get Cassidy booted, calling him a sleazebag, and Cassidy said in defeat,
6: "of character and integrity."
5: One more time on that.
6: "Insults only bother me if they come from somebody of character and integrity."
5: He's the first senator to lose a primary since 2017. Public health emergency declared by the World Health Organization after Ebola turned up in the capital of Congo, 600 miles away from the disease epicenter. There are 300 suspected cases. There are 88 deaths, but the WHO says that there is no need to close down the borders. This is ABC News.
7: From the LI News Radio Weather Center, for this morning, clear skies, sunshine today, the high 82. It'll be partly cloudy tonight, low 58. Monday, sunny, high 74. Partly cloudy Monday night, low 58. Tuesday, sunny, high 82. Wednesday, sunny with a couple of afternoon showers and thunderstorms, high 82. Thursday, clouds, sun, a few showers and thunderstorms, not as warm, high 68. From the LI News Radio Weather Center, I'm meteorologist Jim Rinaldi.
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0: Dr. Jack here on Good Day Health. Dr. Jack Stockwell, look, a chiropractor, GAPS practitioner. He is in the know, and he's here right now to serve you.
1: 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I am Dr. Jack Stockwell at ForbiddenDoctor.com and at JackStockwell.com. There is a twofold presentation that we make to our patients in the clinic. Structural improvement involving the very top connection in the neck between the neck and the head. And nutritional support. And there are weeks that go by where we are spending more time with patients in the nutrition end than the structural end. Now, the structural end is never going to come to a conclusion, because people are always falling down, having traffic accidents. Out here in Utah, where we have these incredible mountains that surround the valley, mountain biking has become a very big support, big sport. And it's just interesting. Some new kind of faddish thing comes along, and people want to jump on it, and they overdo it, like pickleball. I've seen at least three people in the last, couple of weeks with pickleball injuries, and they're in their 60s. And while I encourage my 60-year-old patients to get more exercise, usually brisk walking for 20 to 30 minutes is enough, but they'll pick up this new fad of pickleball, and they go out there and they roll an ankle or they twist a knee because they're doing too much too fast. They don't warm up. They don't stretch. They just get out there with their little paddles and start banging that plastic ball back and forth, which looks like a lot of fun. I tried it once. I thought, yeah, that's pretty cool. Maybe I can find some time to do that. But then it would cut into my other forms of exercise, primarily golf. But the point I'm trying to make is when I can get them to start walking, they get a real kick out of it. They go out and get some new good walking shoes, and the weather's good, or they're walking in the mall. They notice they start feeling better, and they think, well, a little bit of walking here is good. Let's see what happens if we walk a couple of miles. And all of a sudden they start overdoing it, or they're overdoing it with pickleball, or they're overdoing it with mountain biking, or just some new fad that comes along. And the point I want to make here is the importance of stretching, the importance of warming up before you do something. Now, I have been to enough professional sport activities, the NBA, as well as professional baseball, basketball, football, not as much as I would like. And what do you see the members of the team doing for a good half an hour before they finally go back into the locker rooms for their final pep rally with their manager, their coach, before they come out to play? They're out there stretching. Professional athletes are out there stretching. Now, they know if they get injured, it's going to hurt their income. So they have a direct incentive to make sure they're ready to do this. But how does something like this apply to you? So I show my patients a few simple stretches, even before they go out to do their morning walk, even to walk their dog. I suggest early in the morning you should be doing some stretching, because you're just right out of bed. You haven't been out of bed more than 15, 20 minutes, and you're going to go walk the dog. Now, I want you to imagine facing a chair. You're standing there, either a kitchen table chair or a chair in the living room or whatever else, and you're standing there facing it. And what I want you to imagine doing is lifting up one of your legs and the heel, and putting the heel on the front edge of the cushion that you'd be sitting on. Now, you may need to use a hand to steady you with something else nearby, but I want you to imagine that leg straight and stiff and leaning forward from the waist. And you're going to feel your hamstrings, the muscles behind your thigh. You're going to feel them stretching a bit. This is absolutely essential to prevent injuries. If you'll stretch those muscles and then change one leg to the other leg, and do that for about, 5, 6, 7 minutes per leg, you will feel a boost of energy. You will feel a boost of just a good awareness of being alive. I know that might sound a little strange, but when we stretch muscles, hormones are released. And they're usually the hormones that affect your outlook and your well-being. And so if you can do these things before you engage in some, even gardening just came to my mind. I now here at this time of year, people are getting their gardens going. We had a problem here in Utah with a late freeze. It looks like our fruit market may be over with. But a lot of my patients who regularly do gardening every year are already coming in with back strain and knee injuries because they haven't been doing anything that would lead to this during the wintertime. So suddenly they're jumping back into the garden, yard work, whatever. And I show them a few stretching exercises to do before they go out to garden. It never occurred to them to do this kind of stuff, stretching, before they would go out and work in their garden or work in their yard or if there was some project around the house. Stretching releases good neurotransmitters. Stretching releases good hormones. So I've just made it a kind of a basic slogan with my patients. If you want to get the day off to a good start, you need to stretch for a good 10 to 15 minutes. I don't care what you're doing. Walking the dog or just getting ready to get in the car and drive to work. You may want to stretch at home before you get to work, but the day will go better if those muscles are warmed up by stretching. Now, if you're just tuning in, I'm Dr. Jack Stockwell at ForbiddenDoctor.com and very grateful. I do not take it for granted, but very grateful to be a part of the Doug Steffen Good Day Health Show program. And I kind of get a kick out of this, being able to pontificate now and then on a few topics that I think might be accepted by his audience because it's so well received by my patients. And we are creatures created by the hand of God to be movement. Not to sit still, but to be in motion. Every time a joint flexes and releases and flexes and releases, such as in walking, hormones are released in the joint space to keep the joint healthy. Every time you're using your fingers, you grab and hold on to something and then you relax and you hold on to something. Every little joint in your hand, which you've got a lot of them, releases hormones in the joint space to keep a healthy joint present. Some of my patients I've started taking care of, elderly patients that feel like they're loaded with arthritis. A lot of times they're not. They've been told their problem is arthritis. It isn't. It's stiff joints. So I tell them, you know, get a flimsy little rubber ball. You can pick those up at almost any dollar store. And when you're watching your TV programs or whatever, just sit there and crush the ball a couple of dozen times. Keep those fingers moving, and you'll find out what you thought was arthritic pain disappearing before too long. I try to be specific on some subjects when I'm present here with the Doug Steffen Show, but these are just some little things that just running through my mind this morning that I find out with my elderly patients, and by elderly, I mean anybody over 65. Now, I'm 75, and I don't consider myself elderly. I'm constantly on the go. I'm in the clinic 5 days a week taking care of patients. And I love what I do, and I try to drink as much healthy water as I can. I drink melted glacier water out of Sun Valley, Idaho. It's delivered into Salt Lake in big bottles, and I have them in my office for my patients. I'll take one of these big bottles home and have it in my house for the family. It's clean water. Nothing's been added to it. It's just filtered to get some of the rock sediment and things like that out of it as it comes melting down the mountainside. And then as far as food is concerned, I try to follow an organic diet as closely as possible. I spend most of my time, when it comes to food choices, I want my foods to be something Mother Nature made. Deep ocean fish, clean beef, organic vegetables, organic fruits. They don't look as good as the commercial stuff, but they are loaded with nutrition. Because a lot of the commercial vegetables that we buy are loaded with glyphosate. A lot of the commercial fruits that we buy that we don't peel, like, a, you know, we'll peel an orange, we'll peel a banana. But strawberries, berries, if it's not organic, it's loaded with glyphosate and other kinds of pesticides and herbicides. And these things just contribute to a loss of health. So I once made the comment, for a family of four, mom, dad, partners, whatever, and a couple of kids, it's a full-time job for just one of those adults to get the best foods possible to be on the table, dinner, breakfast, whatever, for that family. It's not an easy proposition. There's a Charles Russell painting that I like of, and he painted a lot of early American frontier stuff, especially involving the American Indian and those kinds of pictures, landscapes, whatever. And there's one picture that he painted in particular. I can't remember the name of it, but there's this Indian on his pony, no saddle, just some reins that are hanging down, and that pony is at full gallop, and it's neck and neck with a buffalo. And he has his bow and arrow is just pulled all the way to maximum with the tip of the arrow, the arrowhead, just inches away from the neck of that charging buffalo. And it's just a fantastic picture. And some very close friends of mine put that picture up in a likeness of it, a print, in their office with this very interesting saying underneath the picture. Now we're going to go to break. When we get back, I want to tell you the wording. It's very impressive. I'm Dr. Jack Stockwell at ForbiddenDoctor.com. I'll be right back.
0: This is Our Time with Elizabeth Miller. Elizabeth Miller is from Calitrin. TopLoss.com is the website. 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
2: It's not a trend. 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

Welcome back once again to the Good Day Health Show. I'm Dr. Jack Stockwell at ForbiddenDoctor.com, and I'm telling you about some, been talking about nutrition, talking about exercising, talking about food choices for a better expression of health. And I'm talking about this Charles Russell picture. And just to remind you, it's an American Indian on the back of his pony charging at full speed alongside a charging buffalo. And the painting in and of itself just tells you everything you need to know. But these friends of mine have a print of that picture in their house. No, excuse me, it's in their business. And it's behind the front desk, the reception desk in the business. And underneath that painting, they have this wording that says, "Excellence in nutrition was never an easy project." That is as true today as it was back then. Now, we're not, you know, charging across America's grasslands, bringing down buffalo with a bow and arrow. But that buffalo was the source of life for several different Indian tribes. And in this particular picture, it's a member of the Lakota Sioux. And because you can tell by their weaponry and you can tell by their dress as to what tribe they belong to. But when they get that animal, they use every last piece of that animal. They're using the hide, of course, for clothing. They're using the hide for insulation in their teepees for the wintertime. They're using all the organs, and they eat the organs. They don't throw them away. And then the meat, the skeletal meat, they jerk.

0: for being able to have one of these successful hunts. They waste nothing of that animal at all. When we look at what we do today with all of our ultra-pasteurized, ultra-prepared, ultra-processed foods, we hardly have any of the nutrition left. And we've moved so far away from Mother Nature's foods that we have this literal explosion of degenerative diseases in this country that aren't caused by bacteria. They're not caused by viruses. In most cases, they're not caused by any of those things, including molds. They're caused by malnutrition. Simply, organs in our body are starving for the type of nutrition Mother Nature created these organs to receive. And when I can get my patients to change their diets, change their lifestyles, and that's not an easy proposition by any means, when I can get them to change how they drink, what they drink, what they eat, how they prepare it, they can actually completely change their health destiny for the rest of their life. So I have many podcasts at ForbiddenDoctor.com under education that talk about all the various ways, step by step, baby steps, to regain our health. Now we're going to go to break here in a few minutes, and when we get back, I want to talk about something about chiropractic that you may not be familiar with. I'm Dr. Jack Stockwell at ForbiddenDoctor.com. I will be right back.
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4: ABC News, I'm Wayne Cabot. A Republican senator who defied Trump is sent packing by voters in Louisiana. Bill Cassidy losing in the primary 5 years after voting to convict in the Trump impeachment trial over the January 6th attack on the Capitol. Trump campaigned to get Cassidy booted, calling him a sleazebag, and Cassidy said in defeat,
5: "of character and integrity."
4: One more time on that.
5: "Insults only bother me if they come from somebody of character and integrity."
4: He's the first senator to lose a primary since 2017. Public health emergency declared by the World Health Organization after Ebola turned up in the capital of Congo, 600 miles away from the disease epicenter. There are 300 suspected cases. There are 88 deaths, but the WHO says that there is no need to close down the borders. This is ABC News.
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1: You're listening to the Doug Steffen Good Day Health Show. I am here as a guest at Doug's invitation to express more of what we do in our clinic, because Doug is a patient of our clinic. I see him at least twice a year, sometimes three times, as he comes through the Salt Lake area, traveling back and forth across the country. And we've developed quite a friendship between us. And I will often get emails from him or just text on my phone. Jack, what about this? Jack, what about that? What do you think of this? I heard this. What do you think of this? And so it's always a pleasure of mine to stay in contact with Doug and help him, because there's a couple of things lacking in his diet. I don't want to get too personal here, but I think he needs more animal products. And he doesn't want to eat animal products, especially beef, because of his cattle that he raises. And he says, these animals are my friends, and you don't eat your friends. And I said, well, Doug, I could get you healthier if I could get a little bit of beef in you. Clean beef. Not commercial beef. Clean beef. But we talk about that all the time. I don't think he's ever going to do it, but it's something that I also suggest to my patients who, for some reason, have bought into the theory that meat is bad for you. Now, most of the commercial meat in the marketplace is bad for you because it's not Mother Nature's beef. And what do I mean by that? Because these animals are not fed Mother Nature's foods. They're fed grains. Cattle are not intended to... We're never designed to eat grain. They don't have the enzymes. They don't have the digestive strength and power to break down grain. Cattle are supposed to eat grass and herbs and flowers, and that's about it. And they're designed to graze most of the day because they have to take in pounds after pounds after pounds of grass or whatever else they're eating to get the energy out of that food that will support their lifestyle, which is nothing more than just pasturing in some big field somewhere. They're not working 9 to 5. They're not in a race. They just stand around and eat, developing stronger bones, developing healthier meat, so that when they're processed, we can get the concentrated form of what they've been grazing all day long. We're not designed to eat grass. We're not designed to eat flowers. Herbs are different. They're a medicinal plant. In some cases, some of us would be better off with some herbs in our daily intake. But when we eat these animals, the meat of these animals, provided they've been eating what Mother Nature intended, you're getting a very concentrated form in a few ounces of beef or liver, whatever else, that they have been eating all day long. That's kind of how we're designed. Not the commercial stuff that gets injections and antibiotics and hormones and the other things that are slathered on the animal or injected into its bloodstream or whatever else. We're designed to eat foods that were raised the way Mother Nature intended, out in the field. Plenty of clean grass, plenty of clean water flowing through the fields, and left in as low a stress situation as possible. So when I can get my patients to move their diets in that direction, they just end up healthier. Now, there was something I wanted to tell you about what I do. There's only about 250 people on the planet, let alone, you know, America, that do what I do. And it's called NUCCA, N-U-C-C-A, National Upper Cervical Chiropractic Association. And it involves the very top portion of the neck where it connects to the skull, which is an extremely loose, floppy connection. It's designed that way to facilitate incredible range of motion of our head on our neck. You should be able to turn your head to the right or the left and look back over your shoulder. when you can't do that, then there's some limitation in there, and then that's kind of what I specialize in. But getting the head and neck back into balance eliminates low back pain. It eliminates sciatica. It eliminates knee pain. Because when the head comes out of balance with the neck ever so slightly, the force of gravity pulling on you will change to where you are no longer standing in a balanced presentation. You move into a compensation form of presentation where you're carrying more weight on one side of your body than the other. Your shoulder starts to go high on one side. Your hip goes low, usually on the opposite side. And you start developing neck tightness, neck pain, shoulder pain, back pain, low back pain, hip problems, sciatic problems. And the same thing, I tell my patients, the same thing that causes migraine headache patterns is the same thing that causes low back pain and sciatica. And if I can get that spine back into balance gently, what I do is extremely gentle approach, then we can usually take care of those issues. Now, the thing I wanted to tell you about this is where this comes from. The very earliest expression of chiropractic, it began around 1895 in Davenport, Iowa. And Dr. Palmer was studying the work of Dr. Still, who developed osteopathy. There's not much osteopathy left anymore, even though your doctor may be a DO. They've all been absorbed by the medical industry. And so there's very little osteopathy left. There's a few who are still true to it, but very little osteopathy. And Dr. Still, who developed osteopathy, found essentially that the position of the bones in the spine affected blood flow throughout the body. And that if these bones could be put into their proper position, good circulation would return, and of course, as a result, greater oxygenation of the cells of the body and a greater expression of health. So Dr. Palmer was studying that, and he found out it had a direct effect on the nervous system. And this is how it happened. They had a janitor, and Harvey Lillard was his name, and working in the building where Dr. Palmer had his office. And Harvey was stone deaf. And what had happened was several years before, he was picking up a heavy load and twisting. We never lift and twist. We lift and then turn and then put it back down. But you don't lift and turn at the same time or you're going to have some back problems. Well, he did that. And when he did it, he said he heard a pop in his neck. For the next 2 weeks after he heard that pop, he heard a high-pitched sound. And then 2 weeks after that, he heard a buzzing sound. And then he went stone deaf, both ears. And Dr. Palmer wanted to do some manipulation to his spine because he said, and this is in his writings, I noticed when Harvey was bent over to pick up something in his neck, I could see his neck was out of alignment. And so I prevailed upon him to let me put his neck back into proper position. And he refused. He would refuse forcefully because he said, the last time something like that happened, I went deaf. I'm afraid if it happens again, I'll go blind. So no thank you. But Dr. Palmer worked on him and worked on him and worked on him verbally till he finally consented in order to get Dr. Palmer to shut up. Now, we don't know exactly what Dr. Palmer said, but in his writings, he said, I got Harvey in the correct position, and I wrenched, whatever that means, the out-of-place bone back into place. And interestingly enough, for 2 weeks, Harvey hears this buzzing sound in his ears. And for the next 2 weeks, he hears this high-pitched whine in his ears. And then after 4 weeks, his hearing is restored, and he can hear once again. So immediately, Dr. Palmer sends out notices to the Chicago Democrat, the St. Louis News, and the Kansas City News, saying, cure for deafness, discovered in Davenport, Iowa. And so wherever those newspapers covered, people who were deaf came to Dr. Palmer for that same treatment. Well, somewhere down the road, another 10 or 20 years later, Dr. Palmer is writing in his journal, "I don't think we ever cured another case of deafness, but we noticed something. We would get these letters from these patients who told us they were still deaf, but their migraines were gone. Their back pain was gone. Their knee pain, their sciatica was gone. Their digestion improved. Their blood pressure dropped. The condition of their skin improved. They could see better. They could hear better." And several other kinds of symptoms disappeared once Dr. Palmer worked on their spine. And he said it was at that point that we knew we had something. We weren't sure what we had, but we knew we had something. And that was the beginning of chiropractic, well over 100 years ago. Now, medicine at the time wasn't as organized as it is now. Half of the doctor's bag that he would carry around with him at the turn of the previous century had herbal concoctions in it. Or it had something particular to the medical school that he had been training in, because medical schools taught different things. They actually were using something called calomel, which is a mercury-based compound, because it was thought back then that mercury could heal a lot of different problems. Well, that's a story for another show, but interestingly enough, it wasn't until medicine began to be organized around following World War I into the Roaring Twenties that the Rockefeller Foundation started donating money to the medical schools. Prior to that, the medical schools were getting their funding from the federal government. After a while, most of their funding started coming from the Rockefeller and the Carnegie Foundations that started to organize medicine around petroleum-based products, drugs. As insidious as that might sound, it's true. And they didn't like chiropractic because they found out that patients who were going to chiropractors or patients who were going to osteopaths were getting better without drugs. Well, that was the beginning of it. And so there has been this long-going animosity where medicine has tried to get rid of all of the competition it can, but there's over 70,000 chiropractors in America. I don't know how many osteopaths, but there's not a lot of osteopathy left. And because of the money demand for chiropractic to this day, and usually it's only about 1 in 15 people who've actually seen a chiropractor, that it's a very strong industry. Now, we're coming to the end of my portion of the show. I just want you to know that I'm very grateful to be a part of this. I hope you've been able to learn something from this today. I'm Dr. Jack Stockwell at ForbiddenDoctor.com.
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5: Hi, I'm Dawn, and this is a true story. In 2009, my health started to decline fast. I was diagnosed with lupus, Hashimoto's, chronic fatigue, and other inflammatory conditions. I became so inflamed that I didn't even look the same. I gained weight and was so bloated and fatigued that basic things like getting showered and dressed became a massive chore. 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
9: 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No way. 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

0: 53 past the hour now. This is our time with Elizabeth Miller. Elizabeth Miller is from Calitrin. Toploss.com is the website. We've been talking to Elizabeth about very important things, substantial things in the era of big weight loss discussions. This is a solution. There's a problem. Sometimes you find things, you find solutions for something that's not a problem. Weight loss, people being overweight is a huge problem in this country. And I think that speaks to not just an overnight thing, because Calitrin has been selling this fabulous product for almost 30 years, Elizabeth. So the folks who put the formula together realized there was a need for this quite a long time ago.
1: That's right. I mean, I've personally been in the health and weight loss industry for over 15 years. And like you said, Calitrin has been around for almost 30. So we've seen all the diet trends, the weight loss trends, the quick fix products, the scammy websites, even the big pharma meds all coming and going. But it's really something today to say that a weight loss product has been around for 3 decades. And Calitrin is really the only one that I know of that can say that and also say that it's good for you. It's not a trend. It's not like anything else out there. It's different for all the right reasons because it's good for you and it's safe with medication. So it's going to help you in a lot of different ways, lose the weight and live a healthier lifestyle. It's not about deprivation. It's not about crazy workouts. This is about giving your body back what it needs, which is why it does have such a huge success rate and why it's been around for almost 3 decades. So we're celebrating our 29th anniversary this week with a huge sale. It's up to 50% off. We've got discounts on every single month too. So it's a great time to get on the website and check it out for yourself. If you go to toploss.com, all the information is on the website, toploss.com. But we also are made in America, family owned and operated, and have people that will answer the phone. You call us, we answer. We will answer questions if you have any questions. We will help you lose weight with this product. You can email us, text us, call us. We are here for you on your journey, too. So our number is 833-TOP-LOSS. Or, again, all the information is on our website, too, toploss.com.
0: And every day during the week, you post some things at toploss.com that give people cause to think about what they're doing and what works and what doesn't. I sort of got stuck on Mindset Monday this past week, looking at the emphasis on consistency and motivation and, frankly, what actually works. So, yeah, you lose the weight with a drug, but then what happens to your body? That's my favorite question, Elizabeth, when it comes to all of this. What happens to your body if you lose weight rapidly? It's not good. I mean, it's good to lose the weight, but then what's your body looking like? What's it feeling like? That maybe more than any other time is the time you need Calitrin because of the ingredients that help you rebuild your body, right?
1: That's right. You know, we've had a lot of customers who are taking other medications who take Calitrin with it for weight loss, because Calitrin is retaining your lean muscle, it's keeping your energy level up, it's helping you sleep better, it's helping your skin tone and tighten. Calitrin works in a lot of different ways to repair and rebuild inside your body from the inside out. And so it can help you maintain long-term weight loss and keep the weight off even after you get off of the product, even after you get off Calitrin. It's not something where you have rebound weight gain like you do with other products either, because this was about giving your body back what it needed, not holding it hostage.
0: Yeah, and that's really what happens with all we have. We're so inundated by all this big money that's spent advertising these products. And in fact, you, as you mentioned before we actually get into the meat of our conversation, this is a family-owned company. It's been around for a long time. The formula works. And so why mess with success? That's kind of the way. We don't have to reinvent the wheel here, folks. All you have to do, you want to get good sleep? That's one of the things that I take Calitrin for. I think people get on it and they think about it. Bob Kay, who produces my programs, has been on it as well. And some of the things that when we talk about this, the consistency of good sleep, which is part of, you know, you take the 4 capsules before you go to bed, and yeah, your body is working to rebuild itself, and then you have to, you know, work with your body. But the sleep thing, you won't rebuild your body if you don't have a good night's rest, right?
1: That's one of the number one things that people notice. The first thing they notice is the better sleep and then waking up with more energy. And that is because your body is doing what it needs to do when you're taking Calitrin. So like you said, good for you is the first step in weight loss. Sleep is super important for repair and rebuild, because even if you're eating better, you're working out, you're doing all the right things, if your body is not repairing at night, then it's all for nothing.
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5: ABC News, I'm Wayne Cabot. Can he do that? Some of the reaction to President Trump's reported request to be paid more than $1 billion by taxpayers to a commission in exchange for dropping his lawsuit against the IRS.
6: Sources say the commission would be under no obligation to disclose the process of awarding any compensation. Trump would not be personally eligible to receive payments, but sources say entities associated with him would be. As would the 1,600 individuals charged in the January 6th Capitol attack that Trump pardoned his first day in office last year.
5: ABC's Allison Kosick. Louisiana's Bill Cassidy is the first senator to lose a primary since 2017, primaried by President Trump for voting against Trump in the January 6th impeachment trial. A driver has plowed into cars and people overnight in East Oakland, California, killing three. The driver is among the injured. This is ABC News.
7: From the LI News Radio Weather Center, for this morning, clear skies, sunshine today, the high 82. It'll be partly cloudy tonight, low 58. Monday, sunny, high 74. Partly cloudy Monday night, low 58. Tuesday, sunny, high 82. Wednesday, sunny with a couple of afternoon showers and thunderstorms, high 82. Thursday, cloud, sun, a few showers and thunderstorms, not as warm, high 68. From the LI News Radio Weather Center, I'm meteorologist Jim Minaldi.
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12: 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Such as accurately predicting the future risk of falls long before a patient grows old.
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14: It is difficult because incentives have to be pretty good in order to really get out into the community and get to landlords and get them to act.
12: Those two stories and more are coming up on this week's show. 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
12: Artificial intelligence is impacting medical research. By studying scans today, the AI can predict who's at most risk of taking a fall later in life. Here with the story, InfoTrack reporter Gina Tedesco. Gina?
18: Thanks, Chris. The Centers for Disease Control reports that falls are the leading cause of injury in people aged 65 and older. In fact, 1 in 4 older adults reports falling every year. Now, a study is out on a technique that can help predict which adults are at higher risk of falling. Joining us is Dr. Jennifer St. Sauver, epidemiologist at Mayo Clinic in Rochester, Minnesota. She's the study's lead author. Doctor, your research team used artificial intelligence to inspect imaging of people's abdomens. In a brief nutshell, what did you find?
19: Our study is actually part of a larger grant to determine whether or not we can apply AI tools to routinely collected medical images to get more useful information beyond just what is the main reason for the medical image. And so in this particular example, we took a look at abdominal computed tomography, or abdominal CT scans, that were performed as part of a healthcare visit. And then we worked with a very nice radiologist who applied a deep learning AI tool to these CT scans and measured muscle, fat, and bone. And overall, we found that lower muscle density in both middle-aged and older adults was associated with an increased risk of falls.
18: And that result that you just mentioned there, that younger adults, middle-aged adults, were also at greater risk when the belly muscles are not very strong. How surprising was that?
19: That was extremely surprising to me. I expected to see associations between a number of these measures and risk of falls in older adults, because we know that as we age, we become more frail, we gain more abdominal weight, we lose bone density, and our muscles decrease in quality. So it makes perfect sense that changes in some of these measures would be associated with fall risk in older adults. But it was a real surprise to see that lower muscle density was associated with an increased risk of falls falls, even in middle-aged adults.
18: Now, let's drill down on this idea about the look at the muscles. You mentioned that AI inspected the imaging like CT scans that revealed the status of the patient's abdominal muscles. So one step at a time here. First, let's explain, please, the difference between muscle size and muscle density.
19: Sure. So muscle size is really just a measure of how big your muscles are. If you draw lines around the muscles on these images, you can calculate just how big they are. And in general, you know, men have bigger muscles than women, and bodybuilders would probably have bigger muscles than non-bodybuilders. But that doesn't really get at muscle quality. So muscle density is a measure of muscle quality, and more dense muscles have less kind of open, empty spaces in them on these images. And those empty spaces are areas where fat is infiltrating the muscles. So muscles that are less dense have more fat infiltrating them. So in general, in the past, people have looked at associations between muscle size and a number of aging-related outcomes. But this is one of the first studies to really look at muscle density and some of these outcomes.
18: And it may seem obvious, but I have to ask, why is muscle density more important, more desirable?
19: Well, in reality, we thought probably muscle size and muscle density would both be associated with fall risk, so we didn't actually know. We were a little bit surprised to see that muscle size didn't seem to matter at all. It was really this muscle density measure. And we think, again, that we're observing this association because muscle density is maybe a better measure of quality and how well your muscles are functioning than just overall size.
18: We're visiting with Dr. Jennifer St. Sauver of Mayo Clinic in Rochester, Minnesota. She's the lead author on a study of how artificial intelligence can help predict which adults are at higher risk of falling. The journal Mayo Clinic Proceedings published the study. Doctor, I'm curious about the AI component. What does AI do that human experts reading scans cannot do, or at least not do easily?
19: These AI tools that we're working with are a huge advantage over having one doctor sit down and kind of try to get these measures from each individual image. So if I were to sit down and look at one of these images, I would be having to manually go through image by image and try to measure how dense the muscles are, where the fat is located, how dense the bones are, and I just would not be able to go very rapidly. It would take me a very long time. These new tools we can apply, and they can measure fat, muscle, and bone all at the same time in thousands and thousands of images. So these types of studies are now much easier to do with these AI tools because we can get these data so much more rapidly. And once the tools have been trained, they tend to do a better job than an individual person who maybe has a different level of training would do when they sit down and go through these images.
18: Many of us perhaps think of people falling as a balance issue in particular. Let me ask you, does a strong abdominal core help sustain balance or help us regain balance if we start to fall for any reason?
19: Typically, your abdominal muscles are kind of considered your stabilizer muscles. And we know that they're really important for playing sports and just for being active and mobile in daily life. But investigators have shown directly, not our group, but other investigators have shown that those abdominal trunk muscles can help people stabilize themselves when they trip over something. So they seem to be a way to kind of catch yourself. You might start to fall, but you know, if you have good abdominal muscles, you are able to regain that balance much more easily.
18: And you indicated that denser muscles tend to have less fat in them. So is reducing fat also important for avoiding falls? I know that's not maybe exactly part of your study, but can you deduce that?
19: You know, that's actually a really interesting question because in the past, other investigators have shown that direct measures of visceral and abdominal fat, so kind of whether your fat is more distributed or it's spread right around that apple area, right around your belly button, have been somewhat associated with falls in the past, where people who had more visceral fat around that apple region were at a slightly increased risk of a fall. In our study, we didn't see that association at all. So it's not entirely clear whether having more visceral fat is also strongly correlated with having more fat in the muscles, although there's certainly tendencies in that direction. Our data really suggests that you can go right to that muscle density measure to look at fall risk. And reducing fat overall is just good in general. So reducing fat overall and trying to strengthen your muscles is just good for general health overall.
18: Well, this is such an interesting study because previously I think much of the focus was on the strength of the legs for maintaining balance or preventing falling for whatever reason. So can you tell me, is a strong core, and I know a core is more than just the abdomen, so let me ask it either way, is a strong abdomen or a strong core more important than keeping our legs strong to prevent falling?
19: That is actually a really interesting question and something that we would like to look at in the future. It is possible that we're seeing this association between more dense abdominal muscles and a lower risk of falls because people who have more dense abdominal muscles also just have better leg muscles. Unfortunately, we don't have those measures for this particular study. My expectation is that people who have better leg muscle density would be more likely to have better abdominal muscles, but we don't know that for sure, and that's a study that we'll have to do in the future to figure out how well those are correlated. And my expectation would be that if you have really dense leg muscles and really dense abdominal muscles, you are in very good shape and you're at the lowest risk of falls. But there may be people who have better abdominal muscles and there may be people who have better leg muscles, and it's not entirely clear how those work together.
18: Well, so interesting. We'll look forward to your future research. Dr. Jennifer St. Sauver of Mayo Clinic, thank you for joining us today.
19: Thank you so much for your time.
18: For InfoTrack, I'm Gina Tedesco.
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11: This is InfoTrack, a balanced look at today's most important issues. Once again, here's Chris Whitting.
20: When the vast majority of renters pay the utility bills but don't own the building, landlords have little incentive to pay for better insulation. InfoTrack reporter Jim Anthony has more. Jim?
24: Thank you, Chris. There's new research that reveals renters nationwide are unable to take advantage of energy-efficient improvements that could lower their utility bills, make their apartments more comfortable, and improve their overall health. Joining us to discuss the research is Dr. George Holmesy, Associate Professor and Director of Environmental Studies at Binghamton University in New York. Welcome to InfoTrack.
25: Thanks for having me.
24: Now, your research identifies something called the split incentive problem. What does that mean for renters, and especially those who are trying to lower their energy bills?
25: The split incentive is a challenge that we have because renters, 9 out of 10 renters in the United States, pay their own energy bills. They pay the utility bill. However, that means there's no incentive for landlords to make improvements that might lower that bill, because the landlord isn't paying the bill, so wouldn't get the benefit of new insulation, of better windows, of upgraded appliances. So that's that split incentive, which leaves a lot of renters out in the cold, literally, because they can't make the improvements they might want to make.
24: From the perspective of local governments, cities and counties and the like, what's the biggest roadblock there to improving energy efficiency in rentals?
25: The biggest roadblock they have is the ability to entice landlords to do things, or force landlords to do things. The political viability of that, do they want to impose new regulations? And then the effectiveness of other programs that they might try and do, such as provide grants, which can be very expensive, or provide incentives, which are much less effective, because landlords, if it's not lowering their costs or raising their income, then they're much less likely to take up an incentive. Just like a zero interest loan is, our respondents have told us, the local officials that we interviewed have told us, those kinds of programs have fairly low uptake.
24: So are there any city or county efficiency programs that are at least promising or making some positive inroads here for renters so they're not left out in the cold?
25: There are a couple. A couple of communities do impose regulations and say that the landlords have to reach certain standards for energy efficiency. There's not a lot of them, but the ones that do it seem to do it through rental registry programs. So many communities have rental registry programs, and these are largely used to make sure that housing is safe, free of mold and not leaky roofs, and some very basic things. Well, a couple of communities are using this to really go after energy and water efficiency and say, hey, by the next time you have to register your apartment in 5 years, we want you to do a few things to make it more energy efficient. From the communities that we've talked to, this program has been the most effective in terms of raising the overall number of rental units that have become energy efficient.
24: Are there any effective voluntary incentives here, or do they just not pack the same amount of punch as, say, a licensing program or something that might be created by the city?
25: A lot of communities use voluntary programs, and I don't mean to dismiss them. I think there needs to be a bundle of policies to it that can reach different kinds of landlords and that would work in different political climates. But it is difficult because incentives have to be pretty good in order to really get out into the community and get to landlords and get them to act. Now, one thing that other research has shown, and that a few of our respondents talked about, is that there are different kinds of landlords. And sometimes we can't get all the landlords to do things, but if we can start chipping away at some of those landlords who are more inclined to do these kinds of things, smaller landlords who might live in the same homes as their tenants or who have just a few buildings, and really do some outreach from the government, or even a couple of communities use nonprofit organizations to go out because they want to overcome fear of government, or they want to have someone help with the red tape. They go out with these other organizations and, you know, have these other organizations represent them. And so, you know, there are other ways of getting out to people. None have been nearly as effective as the regulatory one, but you're not going to get a regulation in every community.
24: And beyond higher utility bills, you alluded to this earlier, I said it at the top of the program, what are the health and quality of life concerns for renters? Because your study appears to focus on more than just an energy efficiency issue here. It is also about the health and quality of life of renters.
25: Very much so. There's a couple of things going on. Renters tend to be poorer in the United States than homeowners. That is coupled with the fact that they tend to use more energy per square foot because they have lower levels of insulation and because they have poorer appliances. So there is this real financial burden that's put on them. They have a higher energy burden. They spend more of their money on energy, and so they have less to spend on food, school, and other things. There's also a health impact. When you're in an apartment that's too cold, or for that matter, too hot in some places. There's definite health effects, and other research, not ours, has tied that to higher levels of asthma. There's safety issues as people try and use alternative means of heating their apartments. And so we see that there are all these different, I will call them environmental justice issues, wrapped up in this idea of renters having this higher energy burden.
24: When we go back to local leaders, the cities, the counties, the local governments, what's one practical step that local leaders could take right now to make energy efficiency more equitable for renters?
25: One of the things that they could do is, if they have a rental registry program, is use that program, incorporate into that program energy efficiency standards, and say every time you need to come up for a relicensing, we'd like you to improve something. And some communities give their landlords a menu of options on how they can improve it. They don't have to do everything all at once, so it's a lot easier to do it. They could provide grants to get some of these landlords to improve their energy efficiency. That is another strategy. It's an expensive strategy, but it's another strategy. They could really engage these nonprofit partnerships and ask these nonprofit organizations, these community organizations, to say, hey, can you go out into the community for us? And can you start to talk to people about this? We know this isn't your main mission, but you have trust in the community. And can you get over the distrust that some people have in their government? You know, we'll train you in the red tape. Can you help these landlords, and in some case renters, overcome the red tape that's involved? And then the final strategy is something that landlords and renters, there's a huge power dynamic going on there. And the tenants are often hesitant to talk to their landlords about certain issues. And so if there were ways to protect tenants more, either use more tenant rights organizations so complaints don't come from individual tenants, or protect the ability of tenants to stay in their apartments, those kinds of things would make it more likely that they would broach these subjects with the landlord, because they wouldn't be so worried that the landlord would be upset with them. So these are the kinds of things that we've seen, the kinds of policies that we've seen that would start to help this situation.
24: Dr. George Holmesy is our guest. He's an associate professor and director of environmental studies at Binghamton University in New York. Thanks for joining us today.
25: Thank you very much for having me.
24: And I'm Jim Anthony for InfoTrack.
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1: For parents who read to their children, is there any difference between reading your kids an e-book versus a traditional printed book? The answer may surprise you. Here with more, InfoTrack's Roy Mackey. Roy?
2: Thank you, Chris. Our guest is Tiffany Munzer, MD, a fellow in developmental behavioral pediatrics at the University of Michigan's C.S. Mott Children's Hospital and a lead author of the study. So, Dr. Munzer, at story time, today's parents need to make a choice between the traditional printed children's books and electronic versions. Now, you actually looked at three different book formats, right?
3: Yes, you're absolutely right. We invited parents and toddlers to the University of Michigan to read three different types of books. One enhanced electronic book on a tablet with interactive features and animation. One basic electronic book on a tablet with page turning capabilities but no sound effects. And one regular print book.
2: And what did you find was the wisest choice in your study?
3: Well, we found that with the print book, parents and toddlers spoke more overall. The language that parents used was richer. And parents and children were more collaborative during the print book compared with the tablet book.
2: Why is it so important to engage in conversation during reading time? I think a lot of parents probably don't even think about that.
3: Yeah, conversations are so important between parents and toddlers because parents really just have a natural intuition about what toddlers know and what they don't know. And having that back and forth conversation can help toddlers take the concepts from the actual book itself and relate it back to their own life experiences. And that's the best way, it's been shown in the past, that's the best way for toddlers to learn is when you can relate an experience back to their own lives. And that back and forth conversational turn-taking is kind of the pillars of like social engagement. And so it starts with the parents and the child engaging, and it turns into social engagement with teachers, peers, and future coworkers.
2: And in terms of just the general benefits of reading, I think everyone knows it's good, but maybe you can just expand on that a bit.
3: Yes. We know shared book reading is such an amazing developmental activity to engage in with children, not only because it exposes kids to this rich language and vocabulary, but it also provides amazing opportunities for physical closeness and creates moments to bond. And parents and children really do know how to engage over a book. But when adding a tablet into the mix, it might deflect from some of those positive benefits of the shared reading experience. That isn't to say there's no benefit at all to electronic book reading compared with doing nothing, just less compared with the print book.
2: It's been a few years since my kids were small, but I had no idea that the electronic versions had become so elaborate now.
3: Yeah, I think different apps have different features, and so I think that's one important limitation of our study is that we studied a specific type of app with some bells and whistles, but there are even more apps out there with more gamified or interactive features that might actually even be more distracting to toddlers.
2: So do most parents read enough to their kids?
3: You know, I think parents really do realize the importance of shared book reading, and it's something that's been really widely promoted in pediatric clinics and in early childhood settings, and so I do think parents do a good job of it. I think it's one of those things where more is better and there's always room for improvement. But I do think that parents do a great job of reading to their children in general.
2: Do you have any other advice for parents on how to maybe find the time and make reading a regular routine with their child?
3: I think it's really smart of you to kind of bring in the word routine with books and just building it into something that you do on a daily basis. Like you always will unwind at bedtime, you know, doing something. And so building a reading routine into that can be helpful. It's just putting aside like a few minutes even in a day to engage in shared book reading can be such a powerful and important activity to do with your child. Parents always know their children the best, and so they should feel empowered to adjust the reading experience to what they know their children are interested in. And toddlers in particular are at this great age where they're exploring the world and making memories with their families, and so families can really use this to their advantage. For instance, they might have a trip to the zoo coming up, and so you could consider reading a book about animals and talking about where the zebra lives or where the flamingos live, and it would create more meaning around the zoo experience and around the book for your parents and the toddler.
2: Tiffany Munzer, MD, from the University of Michigan's C.S. Mott Children's Hospital, thank you very much for joining us today.

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4: ABC News, I'm Wayne Cabot. Can he do that? Some of the reaction to President Trump's reported request to be paid more than $1 billion by taxpayers to a commission in exchange for dropping his lawsuit against the IRS.
5: Sources say the commission would be under no obligation to disclose the process of awarding any compensation. Trump would not be personally eligible to receive payments, but sources say entities associated with him would be. As would the 1,600 individuals charged in the January 6th Capitol attack that Trump pardoned his first day in office last year.
4: ABC's Allison Kosick. Louisiana's Bill Cassidy is the first senator to lose a primary since 2017, primaried by President Trump for voting against Trump in the January 6th impeachment trial. A driver has plowed into cars and people overnight in East Oakland, California, killing three. The driver is among the injured. This is ABC News.
6: From the Ally News Radio Weather Center, for this morning, clear skies, sunshine today, the high 82. It'll be partly cloudy tonight, low 58. Monday, sunny, high 74. Partly cloudy Monday night, low 58. Tuesday, sunny, high 82. Wednesday, sunny with a couple of afternoon showers and thunderstorms, high 82. Thursday, cloud, sun, a few showers and thunderstorms, not as warm, high 68. From the Ally News Radio Weather Center, I'm meteorologist Jim Rinaldi.
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11: Welcome to the Senior Show, where we are two wild and aging guys. I'm your host, Neil Himmelstein, with co-host Tim Kennedy. Say hello, Tim.
12: Hey, good morning. Actually, good afternoon, Neil. Thanks for having me. It's always great to be on the Senior Show with you. Boy, we're going on almost 3 months, maybe?
11: Yeah, absolutely. It's crazy.
12: And we're having tremendous success.
11: And fun,
12: right?
11: Yes.
12: A day without laughter is a day wasted. That's from Charlie Chaplin, by the way.
11: I like that. Well, you know, we talk about change. Change is like one of our taglines, as you want to say. And
12: well, we help people change with peace of mind and experience, Neil, because we have plenty of experience between the two of us.
11: Oh, yeah.
12: But we also have the backing of many, many, many professionals out there in all walks of life.
11: Right.
12: That could also possibly help you get through something that you may not be sure of.
11: Right.
12: Maybe something that you anticipate, or maybe something that, man, you're elbow deep in it. And how can I get out of it?
11: Right. Interesting. So, one of the big changes that occurred, I'd say, in the last 2 days is my wife buys a lot of stuff on Amazon, right?
12: That's no change, Neil. I don't want to break it to you, but nothing has changed in that scenario.
11: No, what's changed is the prices.
12: Okay.
11: Basic things like, you know, I use agave instead of sugar, okay? She's paying $50 a jar. I go, what? That's $20. No, it was $20. Now it's $50.
12: No more agave for you, Neil.
11: No, all I'm saying is the prices are double, and we're given this BS about, oh, inflation rate's 3%, 5%. It's BS because I know what we're paying, and I filled my car up the other day, $111. Yeah, I was like, are you serious?
12: I know, but Neil, here's the deal. You and I, right, have the luxury or the ability and the willingness to get up every morning and go to work and earn more money
11: to cover that.
12: But there are a lot of people out there now that are on, you know, fixed incomes or set salaries where they don't, you know, and God bless us that we have the luxury to do that.
11: Right.
12: But there are more people than we think out there that are on limited incomes or fixed incomes that can't handle that increase in all these costs.
11: Right. And it's funny because my products actually have gone down in price because people are living longer. So when they buy life insurance, it's actually cheaper because the insurance company doesn't have to pay out as quick. So they actually charge less. It's one of the few things they can say, hey, but that means I make less money, right?
12: That means you gotta get
11: up
12: earlier.
11: But I have more expenses.
12: You gotta get up earlier. You gotta get up earlier, Neil. Yeah, yeah.
11: Trying to figure this all out, but, you know, the economy is a frightening thing. So how do we hedge inflation? And I got a caller and a visitor, a couple of visitors, and I was describing on my other show, the Main Street Code for Financial Success, about indexing inside life insurance and inside annuities. And I was trying to describe this step. And they came back to me and said, I want to know about the step.
12: Isn't it cool?
11: I love that people can visualize what I'm trying to say without me drawing it on a picture, drawing on a piece of paper. So basically, what do I mean by a step? So, you know, the market goes up and down. So if you look at market charts, you see it goes zigzag up and down, right? So if you look at a fixed investment, it may go slow. It goes up, but it doesn't go down, but it goes up slower maybe than the market. But, you know, when you're trying to gauge your expenses or keep up with inflation, it may not keep up with inflation. So now a lot of what people are doing inside insurance policies, whether it be an annuity or life insurance, is they do something called indexing. And basically, if the market does really well, you get to participate in it. So a lot of them will say, track the S&P 500. Maybe they'll track the NASDAQ. S&P 500 is typical.
12: And this was an individual that called you listening from the show.
11: Oh, absolutely.
12: And repeated this whole process
11: in.
12: To you.
11: He came in. He says, this is what I want. Okay. This is what I want. And yeah. I want to buy this thing. So, which was great. And I have to get back to him today, actually. But basically, so the way this I describe this step is very simple. You buy inside the index and maybe they'll cap it. You know, maybe it's a cap of 10%, let's say.
12: That's okay.
11: So the market maybe went up 20%, but you get 10. But if the market drops, and I got to tell you something, we are in for a big hit. I don't know if it's this month, next month, and I'm not a stock guy, but I watch trends. I watch the bond market. I see what's going on in the market. I watch oil prices. I keep my eye on these things. I'm a fixed guy. But if you look at the trend, we're due for a hit because stocks are overvalued like crazy. The billionaires are making more billions. You and I are not, unfortunately, which I'm reminded of every day. But because prices are going up, so we got to be concerned, especially as we're aging. You know, how do I beat inflation? So what this does is – you buy the S&P 500, let's say, and if it goes up 10%, you get 10%. If it goes up 20%, you get 10%. If it goes down, you get zero. Zero becomes your hero. So how that works is this. It'll go up, and wait a minute. We had a bad year. There's the step. It goes level. And then we have a great year. Up, goes up again. Go
12: so
11: up
12: zero,
11: that step.
12: Zero is your par, basically.
11: Right.
12: Yeah.
11: So here's your hero. So – and the amazing thing is the market's up 7 out of 10 years. So you could statistically since the beginning of the market, you hit a zero. It's almost a good thing because after you hit a bad market, like after 9/11 and everything dropped and you didn't lose any money. And then all of a sudden, 2012, I guess it was. The market was booming. The following year is booming. It goes way down and it comes roaring back, just like oil prices, mm-hmm. like anything. That's just the way it works. So you're almost happy when you hit that bad year. Last week we spoke about, I did it on our show. I talked about what's the worst year.
12: Yes, you did. You mentioned that last week. Yep.
11: Yeah. What's the worst year? I'm anticipating this could be the worst year if you've got a ton of stocks and that's your retirement. You really have to have some balance and evidence will point to that, but this indexing can hedge some of that.
12: Hedge that bet, right? Yep.
11: Hedge the bet. So I thought that was great and you got a great call.
12: That's an awesome call. Yeah. So, I got a call as well. And, this is a loyal listener. He was listening to me from the time that I had the, It's Just a Mortgage
11: right.
12: radio show. And, now he was happy to hear me back on this show with you, the senior show, which we air every Monday at 5 p.m. And, he called me. He had a situation where him and his significant other paid off the mortgage.
11: Okay.
12: And now they get a notice from the bank that there's a balance due. They don't know why, where, or how, you know, what this is all about. And they're concerned because they don't have the funds necessarily to write a check. So I'm doing some homework trying to figure out what that is. But ideally, he called because he's been listening to this show and he finally got the gumption to call because they're in a free and clear house, $650,000. They have this small lien, you know, $30,000-$40,000, both over the age of 62. But listening to the show, they learned that you still maintain home ownership. It's still your house. Yes, we're going to take a portion of the equity as it grows and compounds because you're not making payments. But the amount of equity that's going to be left over in that home at the end of the day is still going to be pretty substantial. And any money they have left in what I call bucket two, their stocks, bonds, IRAs, 401ks, whatever money they have in their retirement account, you know, that's still going to be there.
11: Right.
12: But the idea that they can now access and touch the equity in their home is a game
11: feeling,
12: saver
11: sure.
12: for them because now they have another bucket of money that they can access and it's tax free money. So
11: right.
12: he's been listening to the show.
11: Right.
12: Finally got into a situation where, hey, I have all this equity in the house. Why aren't I using it?
11: Right. And what's interesting, and it's a very powerful tool, unlike a traditional mortgage, which really looks at your income, you're not so worried about the income. That's the big difference.
12: Yeah, well.
11: Because many of us, after we're retired, well, where's the income? Well, I got Social Security, I got maybe got a pension, but that's not a reliable income for a mortgage company, and that's where.
12: And it's not enough, right? It's only a supplemental income. It's not going to cover, you know, the mortgage plus all your housing expenses and other expenses.
11: Right. So that's where, in
12: most scenarios,
11: the equity lines come in.
12: They don't qualify that line of credit or that traditional mortgage. 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Is that the music, Neil? 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
11: I can't believe it.
12: Hey, Tim Kennedy here. 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
11: And this is Neil Himmelstein. 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And happy to talk your situation over with you.
12: Yeah, man. See you in a little bit.
11: Right back.
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11: Welcome back to the Senior Show, where you have two wild and aging guys. I'm Neil Himmelstein. I'm here with Tim Kennedy, and we're having fun.
12: Having fun, Neil. Listen, it's taken us several months to get it down, but I think we finally got the wild and aging guys down. So congratulations.
11: It's all good. Yes, congratulate my wife. She thought of it.
12: Kudos to your wife. Thank you very much.
11: Good thing. So, anyhow, we've got such a lineup of guests coming. I mean, we have the state attorneys. We have people in senior living, a brain counseling center.
12: We talk a lot about, remember we had some guests here in the past about, managing and maintaining your body and your health and, therapist and the weight training. How about training your brain?
11: Training your brain, that's huge. We have my cardiologist wants to come on, so we're going to have him come on the show. So what I ask of you, if you'd like to be on our show, give us a call, and we're happy to entertain you. Anything that affects your life affects us. Listen, we're all aging, and there's a lot of things that are on our minds.
12: Can I tell you something funny?
11: Yeah.
12: So, getting back to just, I apologize for cutting you off, but, if somebody's out there and you're listening to our show and you think you have something that can help us or help our listeners, give us a call.
11: Yeah.
12: You can call me direct, 516-729-6040. 6040, and we'll schedule a date to get you in here and get you on the radio. Yeah. But I want to tell you something funny, Neil. Last week I did a presentation at David Au and Siegel, law firm there, Elder Law and Estate Planning.
11: Sure.
12: Huge on Long Island.
11: Yep, they sure are.
12: You may hear Lawrence. He has a podcast, and, right, he does some other
11: Steve
12: stuff.
11: Steve Stern, who's a local legislator as well.
12: Yep.
11: He wanted to do my show last year, and I just didn't follow up. I mean, they're busy with
12: with all their stuff, right? So anyway, this is a funny story. This woman walks into my presentation. I had about 20 seniors in the room, and I'm preparing to get ready. And she walks in, and she's got the walker. Da-dum.
11: Right.
12: Da-dum. Took her 10 minutes from the front door into the conference room to sit down. Had to be in her mid to late 80s. And it just so happens that she's sitting right next to me. So I tend to use her as my examples as I'm going through my presentation, right? And about 30, 35 minutes into the presentation, she says, "Oh, Mr. Kennedy, I'm sorry. I don't want to mislead you in any way, shape, or form, but this reverse mortgage isn't for me. It's for my father."
11: Wow. Crazy.
12: You know, I think when I was getting to my presentation where I was telling people, you know, the reverse mortgage becomes due and payable on your 150th birthday.
11: Oh, wow.
12: And she says to me, "Well, my father's almost there. He's 107.
11: Wow.
12: So she was there getting information for a reverse mortgage for her dad that was 107 years old. And she had to be in her mid to late 80s. And after we were done, she was like, "Yeah, nope, I was here for my father." And I said, "Well, listen to me. You may want to have this conversation as well."
11: Yeah. You know, liquidity's big. You know, when we get older, it's part of the whole health thing. You know, we talk about the finances and this and that, and, you know, oil, costs of oil. But one of the big costs is our health. And going to doctors, making copays, or paying Medicare, supplement insurance, and or paying copays at different doctors, or taking care of somebody else, is expensive.
12: My wife, you know, drives my wife crazy because, you know, we're going through all the, you know, we go to our regular cardiologist routine visits, you know, the colonoscopy, and, you know, my wife has all her set of doctors, and drives my wife crazy that we have health insurance. We're paying a monthly health insurance. We pay the copay, and then we still get a bill for above and beyond the cost. She's like, why are we paying for health insurance? It feels like the payments never stop.
11: They don't, and even
12: with the health insurance.
11: Problem is, you know, being on Medicare, and not just traditional health insurance. Even I'm still getting bills where I have a supplement, and I'm not supposed to get bills, but
12: you still get billed.
11: If you don't know. Like, I spend a couple hours every month going through my bills with the insurance to make sure they pay. Now, if my wife got the bill before I did, she'd just pay it. And I'm saying to myself, don't pay it. You know, sometimes you'll get these bills and it hasn't been reconciled.
12: Right, exactly. Yep.
11: And I understand it. Listen, the hospitals need money. The doctors need money. But it's a very, very crazy thing, especially as we get older and we're not really keeping track like we should, or we're just, you know, it's a process of paying bills, making sure things are right. And we have companies, actually I was going to bring one in, that does bill paying for seniors and keeps you organized, because it's a whole nother process.
12: It's a part-time job.
11: It's a part-time job.
12: In my house, it's a part-time job tracking and making sure what's correct, what's not correct, what's paid, what's not paid. Yeah.
11: And it's a big thing. And, you know, it's part of, you know, so health expenses, along with other expenses, can get very overwhelming, which is why you might want to hire somebody to pay your bills and keep you organized, and fight with the insurance companies and get paid, you know, because maybe they're not paying a bill they should be paying, and you start paying out of pocket. Next thing you know, you have no liquidity, and you got to call Tim up and say, hey, let me look at my house here. I mean, my house is paid off, but I'm still getting bills.
12: Well, here's an interesting stat, Neil. They did a study a few months back, maybe a year ago, that individuals in homes over the age of 62 that paid off their mortgages,
11: right,
12: the next month, the cost of pharmaceutical and health and all the other health-related items skyrocketed.
11: Really?
12: You know why?
11: No.
12: Because they didn't have any money. They were using the money to pay their mortgage.
11: Right.
12: And then when the mortgage got paid off, now they had accessible cash now to take care of themselves health-wise.
11: Right.
12: Which is a major problem. Because if you're paying a mortgage into your 80s and you're not taking care of your, you know, your prescription drugs or your doctor's appointments, that could lead to disaster.
11: Right.
12: Right. So it's kind of interesting how people, you know, perceive what's important, what's not important.
11: Right. So I don't want to be pessimistic. This is what you got to look forward to, people.
12: Hey, how about those Knicks?
11: Hey, 2-0.
16: There you go.
11: 2-0. I'm a big Knicks fan. I'm excited.
12: I'm a playoff fan. So I don't have the time, energy, or effort to watch a regular season hockey, baseball, football, basketball. But when it comes to the playoffs and New York is in the playoffs, then I become, I guess, what type of fan is that? Is that like
11: a fair weather fan,
12: maybe? Yeah, that's me.
11: I'm like that too. But with the Knicks, growing up, let's just say that I went to Height Watchers 3 times a week. It didn't help. But I'm the 5th son of a family, and my father had a vegetable garden, which he cemented over and made a full-court basketball court. So growing up, they had to let me play. It was my court, my ball,
12: and
11: my rims. And I was good on my rims and my old wooden backboards. So I love the sport of basketball.
12: Neil had to play.
11: Yes. But when I was in high school, and when I started high school, I was 4'6" and weighed 89 pounds. I wasn't very fast. I had a nice round belly, and I wasn't very tall.
12: So now you're 4'6", 189?
11: Yeah. I've grown a couple inches, both in girth and height. But I grew a little bit. But again, I always had this passion. I still believe in my dreams that I can dunk a basketball. And I don't think I can dunk an 8-foot basket, let alone a 10-foot basket. But I have that passion for basketball. And I love watching the Knicks.
12: They're unbelievable.
11: I'm sorry. Yeah, it's exciting.
12: When I was in high school and the Knicks had just drafted Patrick Ewing.
11: Right.
12: And, you know, the conversations about all the championships we were going to win with Patrick Ewing. Oh, man, it was fun times.
11: Right. Well, when I was a kid, Earl the Pearl Monroe played for the Baltimore Bullets because I grew up in Baltimore and then got traded to New York, or he got bought out or something. That broke my heart. But I read his book. I loved his story. He wasn't a very tall guy either growing up. So anyhow.
12: There you go.
11: I can relate to it.
12: All right, let's go Knicks, man. Come on.
11: All right, you got it.
12: Hey, Tim Kennedy, if there's something I said today that piqued your interest or maybe put the piece of that puzzle together, give me a call. 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
11: And I'm Neil Himmelstein, and the best way to reach me is 631-647-4694. 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
12: Hey, Neil, see you next week.
11: You got it.
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20: ABC News, I'm Wayne Cabot. An attack on a nuclear power plant in the UAE is raising the stakes in the Iran war. A generator set ablaze. The plant itself is not leaking radiation, we're told. Unclear who sent in the drone, but Iran has threatened the UAE for hosting Israel's troops. Iran's choking of the Strait of Hormuz is increasingly affecting businesses who either absorb the costs or pass them along.
21: My truck that I have that I use to pull the trailer is 100% diesel. I use my truck also to go buy supplies and stuff for my business.
20: Jose Perez in California, with diesel now at around $7.50 a gallon. One of the Republicans to go against Trump in the January 6th impeachment trial is out of a job. Bill Cassidy of Louisiana, first U.S. senator to lose a primary since 2017. First win for a Bulgarian at Eurovision. Dara, 27 years old, wins for Bangaranga. This is ABC News.
6: From the LI News Radio Weather Center, for this morning, clear skies, sunshine today, the high 82. It'll be partly cloudy tonight, low 58. Monday, sunny, high 74. Partly cloudy Monday night, low 58. Tuesday, sunny, high 82. Wednesday, sunny with a couple of afternoon showers and thunderstorms, high 82. Thursday, cloud, sun, a few showers and thunderstorms, not as warm, high 68. From the LI News Radio Weather Center, I'm meteorologist Jim Minaldi.
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0: Welcome to the Night Court, where we break down the most compelling cases and true crimes. Today, the show is titled The Stranger at the Door. It is the murder of Athena Strand. We're not just talking about the headlines, but the investigation, the courtroom, and the psychology. The moments where one decision changes lives forever. I'm Corinne Murphy, joined by Judge Jeanine Barbaradali and also Jeopardy Jack. We're asking the hard questions, and we're bringing, Judge Jeanine is going to bring us inside the law, the courtroom, and the reality of how these cases unfold. We're going to ask the questions of Jeopardy Jack that people at home are thinking, sometimes before they even should. So tonight, we're diving into one of these most disturbing cases that we've seen in recent years. It's the case of 7-year-old Athena Strand. She was a little girl from Paradise, Texas. She disappeared from her home only to be connected hours later to a FedEx delivery driver, Tanner Horner. He was a man that was delivering packages in the neighborhood that day. And eventually he confessed to the kidnapping and to the murder of Athena. What started out as an ordinary delivery route, it ended with a statewide search, a capital murder case, and now a death sentence. What makes this case so haunting is how normal everything looked before it happened. Nice neighborhood, a delivery truck, Christmas gifts, a man doing his job. Nothing screamed out danger until suddenly everything changed. So this is one of those cases that immediately grabs people emotionally. It's not late in the night or in a dark alley. It's not stranger danger stuff. It's everyday life. So Judge, take us to the timeline about from the very beginning, because once people hear just how this unfolded, it's going to become more chilling.
1: On November 30th, 2022, 7-year-old Athena Strand disappears from her home in Paradise, Texas, after leaving the house following a disagreement with her stepmother. Tanner Horner, a FedEx contract driver, delivers a package to the home that afternoon. Prosecutors say that Horner encounters Athena near the driveway. Horner later claims he accidentally hit her with his truck. Instead of calling 911, prosecutors say that he abducts Athena, puts her in the FedEx truck. Audio and video from inside the truck later become major evidence in this case. Horner drives to a remote area near the Trinity River and leaves her body there. There's a massive search begins across Wise County. On December 2nd, 2022, Athena's body is found. Investigators connect Tanner Horner through delivery records, GPS data, surveillance, and his confession. From 2023 to 2025, prosecutors prepare a death penalty case while forensic and digital evidence is analyzed. On April 7th, 2026, the trial begins. Horner suddenly pleads guilty to capital murder and aggravated kidnapping. The jury hears an emotional testimony in the penalty phase of this hearing. Forensic evidence, truck recordings, and victim impact statements. And on May 5th, 2026, after less than 3 hours of deliberation, the jury sentences Tanner Horner to death.
0: Judge, I mean, he accidentally backed into Athena with a FedEx van. So instead of stopping, as you said, and instead of calling 911, instead of helping, did he panic? I mean, this, to me, is a critical point legally, Judge. This is the moment that the entire case changes, right? Because if he panicked and if he just called the cops, it would have changed everything. But now an accident becomes an intentional crime.
1: Well, we don't exactly know, and it's not clear what she died of. We don't know if she died from her injuries from the hit and run or whether he strangled her thereafter because he was afraid of being found out. So that's something that I would like to know anyway.
0: I did read that they weren't even sure if she had been sexually assaulted.
1: Right.
0: They weren't even sure about this. So I think it begs the question on really just how bad her body was, because there were injuries throughout her body and her head.
2: I thought it was all caught on the,
0: the cameras?
2: On the cameras. You know, from what I read, that she died of blunt force injuries and strangulation. Mm. And it was caught on...
1: apparently, so he strangled her after he hit her.
2: So apparently there is cameras inside of the FedEx van.
0: Right.
2: And it was caught on camera with him in the back, you know, strangling her to death.
1: Oh, God.
3: confession.
0: Well, according to his confession, actually, you're right, Jack, because he said that he grabbed Athena and he put her in the truck and he drove away and that he later strangled her. So obviously she was alive and for a little bit of time in the truck with him. And he also said that he was scared because she was saying, I'm going to tell my dad.
1: Right.
0: I'm going to tell my dad. And that turned into him panicking even further and deciding, I guess, in that moment that he had to strangle her.
2: Well, look, I don't think that I don't even know if he hit her. I don't even know if that's been proven. But the guy's a monster. Like, if you hit somebody, you don't throw them in the car and then strangle them. Like, you know, there was a clear intent there on his behalf.
0: And I think that's the part where I can't really process, because there then must have been, Judge, so many moments where another decision could have been made.
1: Well, if you saw what his defense was claiming, that he was diagnosed with fetal alcohol syndrome and that it wasn't even his fault that what his reaction was, that it was because of this mental instability that he was born with, which is an interesting defense. And you wonder why, if they thought that was such a good defense, why he wound up pleading guilty to the charge.
2: Yeah, I would say because they knew that, you know, a snowball stands a better chance in hell than his defense, especially in Texas.
1: Yeah.
0: Yeah.
2: You know, it's a total travesty what happened to that little girl.
0: And then begins one of the biggest searches that Texas has ever seen. I mean, everybody came out, a massive search effort of law enforcement volunteers, helicopters, community members searching through the night. So meanwhile, investigators are now then at that time when, like, he put everybody through this, her family through this, and only now during the trial did he plead guilty, right, Judge?
1: That's true. But they did find her relatively fast. They found her within 2 days of the accident occurring. So her body couldn't have been that badly, you know, disintegrated during that period of time. They should have been able to see what happened and whether or not there was sexual abuse.
0: Yeah. What a shame. I mean, what a terrible and horrific case this is. So meanwhile, investigators then pulled their surveillance and tracked the route. It seemed like they just had everything on him and he did confess. So, Judge, I mean, in what scenario does he then, like, plead not guilty and go through a trial? Like, does that make even any sense?
1: Well, obviously they were going to try to say that he was mentally impaired and was not stable enough to stand trial. I guess they tried that, and for whatever reason, it failed going forward. I don't know if they had him evaluated at all, because they didn't mention that in anything that I read. Mm. They just talked about the fetal alcohol syndrome, which I don't know how you could diagnose that without a psychologist or psychiatrist doing it.
2: Not only that, I mean, wasn't the guy like in his like almost 30s? Like, how do you have fetal alcohol syndrome at 30 years old?
1: Well,
2: like,
1: you're born with it. That's what they're claiming.
2: Wouldn't it go away?
1: No, it doesn't go away.
2: Oh, no?
1: No.
0: No.
2: I don't know anything about it because, you know, luckily my mom didn't drink when she was pregnant with me, although some people may believe she did. She didn't.
1: It's a very big factor in Russian adoptions, actually. It's
0: really?
1: Yes.
2: They like their vodka.
1: They like their vodka. And there are many adoptees who are diagnosed with that, especially when they're brought over from that country or when they were.
0: I mean, what's crazy to me that we all should be thinking about is FedEx driver. I mean, immediately people don't think child predator, murderer.
1: No. My kids used to call them the box man. It was like, you know, Christmas was coming every time they had a
0: delivery.
1: They're
0: so nice usually. I mean, I'm sure this hasn't really helped FedEx, but it does make you think, like, this person comes onto your property and he's carrying a box, Christmas presents for young little Athena, Christmas presents. I mean, the excitement of that when someone's dropping off a box and this person's coming on your property, and then really the very shocking part of it, not knowing who's on your property and that person that has very nice and innocent job.
1: And you have to wonder what kind of protocol FedEx or any of these companies have when they employ these drivers. There has to be a certain amount of looking into them, not only a criminal background check, but a psychological test that they should need to take and go through because they're dealing with the public on a one-on-one basis.
2: I mean, generally they're not, though. You know, I don't know who my Amazon driver is. I don't know who the FedEx guy is.
1: Well, we don't need to know them, but their employers should know them. women should know their background and their history.
2: No, I get you said they're dealing with the public, though, on a one-on-one right. basis. Like, I couldn't tell you who delivers my Amazon packages.
0: I could tell you who mine is.
1: Usually it's the same people.
0: It's the same people, yeah. And I really like them.
1: Yeah.
0: They're very, very, very friendly, and they, you know, knock on my window. They wave hi to my dogs. They're very friendly. They're very nice. Even when I have had a FedEx driver help me with my packages,
1: yep.
0: of my other packages, like, they're really, really nice.
1: And I have, too. I've had great experiences, but you would think that they would have some kind of protocol in place to make sure that these are the types of people that they're hiring.
2: You know, that's, I think it's already hard enough to find some of these drivers due to the low pay. Now we're going to start, you know, psychological tests, you know, personality tests.
0: You don't think they need this stuff, Jack?
1: Let me tell you something. When I got out of high school and was working part-time for Sears, we had psychological tests.
0: Get
1: just to
0: out.
1: Well,
0: that,
2: that's because anybody that would want to work in a retail store probably needs a psychological exam.
0: I mean, that's partly true, but I never had that, Jack.
1: I did.
0: We need to bring psych tests back.
1: I think we do.
0: But, I mean, one of the most disturbing moments at the sentencing phase came from Tanner Horner's cousin. According to reports from the trial, Horner's cousin testified that Horner had assaulted him twice when he was younger. And even more chilling, Horner once told him that he had wondered what it would feel like to kill someone. I mean, that testimony became extremely important. And, I mean, it's chilling, actually, that he was a danger to society. And like you said, walking among us, and really what qualifications or testing and evaluation did he even have?
1: The interesting part of a penalty trial, by the way, is especially where the death penalty is one of the choices. You have to prove special circumstances. And the jury felt that the special circumstances were that he could not be trusted to go out into public ever again and walk among us, like you say, because they couldn't guarantee that he would not do this again.
2: They shouldn't have let him walk out of the courtroom. They should have executed him on sight.
1: Well, he didn't walk out of the courtroom.
0: No, he didn't. But prosecutors were arguing that it wasn't just panic. It was about control and secrecy and decision after decision after decision. I mean, the alleged accident, that's one thing. But then kidnapping her, driving away, hiding her body,
1: yes.
0: That's something completely different.
1: All intentional acts.
0: So how important is that escalation then, Judge, when in a death penalty case? I watched the press conference with the prosecutors and law enforcement, and they stood by the death penalty case. Last week we did a show just on death penalty and executions. It's really hard to wrap my head around, but the prosecutor said very clearly, we're very pleased that we have that extra level of punishment in Texas where you will be subjected to the death penalty if you are involved in a murder, especially of a young child. So how important does that role of, like, what he did and the escalation of what he did and those decisions then come out in a case with the death penalty?
1: Well, as you said, in Texas, they don't tolerate that. It's one of the states still in the union that has the death penalty. And I think we talked about it last week. I'm not sure if it was, what was it, injection? I think it was lethal injection in Texas, Jack.
2: He was sentenced to die by lethal injection.
1: Okay. A couple of the other states had discontinued that because for some reason it was taking too long or it wasn't working the way they wanted it to work. But I guess Texas is not interested.
0: Don't mess with Texas.
2: Well, listen, look, 27 states, more than half the states in the country still have the death penalty, which is great. It should be 50.
1: But the thing is that it's the way that it's implemented is very different in all of the states.
2: Yes.
1: Okay. So that's the problem. And there's nothing uniform about it. So you could murder somebody here in New York and then go to Texas, murder somebody there. The good news there is that you get to be prosecuted in both states. So New York, if I were New York, I'd say you prosecute him in Texas because you have the death penalty. Go first. And if you find him guilty,
0: I thought
1: it becomes
0: federal when there are multiple states, or it could.
1: It could become federal, but the states still have the option
0: to prosecute
1: as well as the feds.
0: What I found interesting that is different across states also is that the jury decided his sentencing. So
1: yes.
0: The jury right there who was watching this case unfold, and then during this case, he pleads guilty.
1: Right.
0: And then they take just about 3 hours in this massive case. I mean, that is fast to then decide that he is going right to the death penalty. So pretty interesting to me, number one, Judge, that the jury decides his fate, because that's not every state either.
1: I was just going to say that. That's not every state, because as we know, here in New York, the judge most of the time decides it. You're right. But in Texas, that is their protocol, that they let the jury, especially when the death penalty is one of the options.
0: And I mean, obviously, they heard enough.
1: Yeah.
0: They heard enough that during this case, before he pled guilty, to actually rationalize that much of this case to decide on the death penalty in under 3 hours.
1: But they did have a 2-week penalty trial
0: yeah,
1: after he pled guilty. So they had the opportunity.
0: They had heard all of this.
1: That's right.
0: I got it now. So it wasn't the regular trial that they were hearing. This was actually
1: the penalty stage of
0: it. So they could decide very clearly his punishment.
1: To see if there were special circumstances to warrant the death penalty.
0: Okay.
1: That was the purpose of having
0: that
1: trial.
2: Yep. Yeah, you kill a child, I think it's fully warranted. I wouldn't even need 2 weeks and I wouldn't. I wouldn't need 3 hours.
1: Not only kill a child, but to kill a human being, I think in many cases it's warranted.
0: We went through that last week,
1: yep.
0: And I still was the one that had an issue with taking any life.
1: Yes, you did.
0: I don't say it so disappointingly, Judge. It's the humanity in me, and
1: I understand.
0: I just have the hard time with it. Thou shalt not kill.
2: You know what I was looking up? I was looking up actually legal methods of execution,
1: mm-hmm.
2: And while he's getting lethal injection, we still have hanging in America.
1: You said we also have firing squad.
2: We do have firing squad. We also have
0: hanging.
2: New Hampshire and Washington State still have death by hanging.
1: Live free and die.
2: Yeah.
0: Probably fast.
2: Electrocution is still authorized in Alabama, Florida, South Carolina, and Tennessee. And they also have it's a newer form, but it's nitrogen hypoxia, gas chamber.
1: Oh, wow.
2: Oh, yeah. It utilizes nitrogen or hydrogen cyanide to cause asphyxiation. Alabama actually used it, I think, last year to kill somebody.
1: It's got to be a little grisly to watch.
2: I love it.
0: Oh, gosh. I love true crime, but that's another level, Jack, and it worries me that you're sitting near me. But
2: No, because I only love it for people that deserve it.
1: Yeah, but I wouldn't love to sit and watch it, to be honest with you.
0: Yeah.
1: I have no desire to watch it go down.
2: I bet you if they sold tickets, they'd cost more than a Taylor Swift concert.
0: Okay. Well, this case I read really changed Texas, because after Athena's murder, the state created what's now called the Athena Alert. It is more flexible emergency alert system for missing children. I don't know if you guys heard about this at all.
1: No, I haven't.
0: Yeah. So this is what's happening now. And it's really to me, it's the heartbreaking part of this, because sometimes change only comes after tragedy. We've seen that over and over again. So if anything, Athena's name will go on to represent some real critical change.
1: I agree. I mean, it's sad, but you're right. When these types of things happen, it usually does bring about a more awareness of people and the law trying to address it so that it doesn't happen again.
0: I mean, do you think that this case permanently changes how people think about trust, Judge? Because when this was literally somebody that someone is invited to into neighborhoods, I mean, it's questioning things for me about the level of trust I have with that guy that I don't really know that brings my packages and makes me so happy that he's bringing my packages all the time. And
1: I think it's
0: nice.
1: Something that parents need to discuss with their children, to not get too cozy comfy with anybody that drives up to the house. I think you have to be a little more aware, have your children have a little more self-awareness, and you have to watch them when they go out. She was in front of the house by the driveway.
0: Right. Jack, did you grow up in a time when your parents, did they frighten you with that you could be kidnapped? I mean, maybe they wanted you to get kidnapped, but my parents were very
2: stranger danger.
0: Yeah, Katie Beers, you're going to get kidnapped. We didn't go outside for a long time. Katie Beers was around. What did you teach your kids, Janine?
1: I told them about stranger

0: the Alec Murdaugh case. You ready to talk about it, Judge?
1: I am.
0: How about you, Jack?
2: I'm ready.
0: And not, like, these are hard cases. Not just what happened to Athena Strand, but how ordinary everything looks before it happens. The delivery truck, the neighborhood, the man working in a route. Nothing about that case looked dangerous. So when we come back, we're going to talk about how the jury decided that Tanner Horner should spend the rest of his life waiting to die for what he did, but for what is going on with Athena's family, because there really is no sentence that will truly feel like justice. And then also we're going to shift gears into the latest on the Alec Murdaugh case, the lies, the money, and the murders, and why people still can't look away. This is The Night Court.
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7: ABC News, I'm Wayne Cabot. An attack on a nuclear power plant in the UAE is raising the stakes in the Iran war. A generator set ablaze. The plant itself is not leaking radiation, we're told. Unclear who sent in the drone, but Iran has threatened the UAE for hosting Israel's troops. Iran's choking of the Strait of Hormuz is increasingly affecting businesses who either absorb the costs or pass them along.
8: My truck that I have that I use to pull the trailer is 100% diesel. I use my truck also to go buy supplies and stuff for my business.
7: Jose Perez in California, with diesel now at around $7.50 a gallon. One of the Republicans to go against Trump in the January 6th impeachment trial is out of a job. Bill Cassidy of Louisiana, first U.S. Senator to lose a primary since 2017. First win for a Bulgarian at Eurovision. Dara, 27 years old, wins for Bangaranga. This is ABC News.
9: From the LI News Radio Weather Center for this afternoon, skies are mostly sunny with high temperatures to 76. Tonight, showers develop with increasing cloudiness and low temperatures to 50. For tomorrow, Monday, there's a chance of a morning shower. Afternoon highs reach a mostly cloudy 68 with a partly cloudy Monday night, low 47. Sunny, pleasant for Tuesday. Afternoon high, 70 degrees. From the LI News Weather Center, I'm TJ Matthews.
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0: Welcome back to the Night Court, where we break down the most compelling cases in true crime. Not just the headlines, but the investigation, the courtroom, the psychology, and the moments where everything changes. I'm Corinne Murphy, and I'm joined by Judge Janine Barbera-Dolly and also Jeopardy Jack. We're asking the questions that everyone at home is already thinking. Thank you for sticking with us on the Night Court. We're covering two cases today that have completely gripped the country. First, the Tanner Horn case. That is the former FedEx driver sentenced to death for the kidnapping and murder of 7-year-old Athena Strand. It's a case that horrifies parents everywhere because of how ordinary it looked before tragedy struck. Later, we're talking about now these major developments in the Alex murder case, because now the possibility of a new trial is really back on the table. So let's go back to Texas as we close up the Athena case together. The little girl disappears, Athena, and the community launches a massive search. The investigators eventually trace the case back to a FedEx delivery truck who had been at the home that very day. So, Judge, we talked about the timeline, and once people hear the sequence of events, I believe that this case becomes much more devastating.
1: Well, it certainly is. I mean, first of all, the fact that they decided so quickly to put him to death is very interesting. It was a 3-hour deliberation, which is very short in deliberation time. And secondly, you know, they didn't have a full complete trial. What they had was a 2-week sentencing trial, which is very different than what you would get in a full trial. So, but the fact that he pled guilty, you know, something that we've seen right here in our own backyard, where Rex Heuermann didn't go through trial, pled guilty, and is now going to be sentenced by a judge in a matter of weeks.
0: But what we didn't see, correct me if I'm wrong, Judge, is this sentencing trial. So where is that relevant? And is it something we're just not paying attention to? Is that in every state?
1: No, every state does things differently. That is a state where they have the death penalty, and more than likely, that is the reason why they had the jury trial on that, determining whether or not to put him to death. But here in New York, we don't do that, not for the most part. Most of the times, the judge has the right to sentence. But we don't have the death penalty here, so that's another reason why it wouldn't come into play.
2: I do like the fact they use the jury, because now you have, you know, 12 people who decided it unanimously on the death penalty. So it's not like there was just one judge and, you know, they could use that like, the judge, you know, didn't like me. No. You got 12 people that think that you're scum of the earth.
1: But there is an automatic appeal, which has already been triggered, and he's going to be given an attorney to represent him on that.
0: How long will an appeal take on something like that, typically?
1: Years.
0: On a death penalty
1: Absolutely
0: case?
1: Absolutely years.
2: Oh, it goes all the way up, right? It goes to the state appeals, then the state, the highest state court, then the federal appeals, then the circuit, I think, court, and then to the Supreme Court for a stay.
1: They take it.
0: Yeah. Well, it is a very intriguing case. Everybody could watch this case and the trial on Law & Crime Trials on YouTube. It is really compelling. I even see like Law & Crime popping up with things like this on their Instagram. But let's transition to another case that still has the country completely fascinated, and that's the case of Alex Murda. He just doesn't go away. I think he's really slick and very manipulative. And I don't think, it seems to me like it's okay to steal and the theft that he had, but he just does not want to be labeled that he was the killer of his wife and son. And I think that's what it ultimately comes down to, that he can blame that he was on drugs and all this other stuff. But the killing is what he is not admitting to, though there is that recording and though his GPS and all this other stuff clearly shows him there. But now we're talking about that as of right now, he remains in prison serving the 2 life sentences for the murders of his wife Maggie and his son Paul. But South Carolina Supreme Court is actually considering whether he deserves an entirely new trial, Judge.
1: Yeah, there's something about this that's troubling to me. Remember, we've talked about before that a prosecutor does not have to prove a motive. Okay, you don't have to prove that there was a motive, because intent is not necessary, as long as you can prove that they did the crime. Here, the prosecution is bringing up and the defense is saying, hey, you know, you keep bringing up that he stole from his company, you know, that he was a
3: right.
1: thief. And
3: it's a
1: he
3: big financial, part of his murder trial.
1: And he had financial issues. And that was the reason why he mm-hmm. killed his spouse and his son. Well, the interesting part of this that I find interesting is that the judges who were listening to this appeal were somewhat skeptical that that could have been a motive. Now, we all know that that's not necessary to prove. So why that's being brought up and
3: yeah.
1: saying we're skeptical that, you know, you're saying that it was financial reasons that he killed his spouse and his son, but we're not really buying that. So is that enough to give him a brand new trial?
3: I don't know, because there is still the evolving and center around the allegations that the former county clerk, Becky
1: yes.
3: Hill, improperly influenced the jurors during the entire trial.
1: Correct.
3: And the original trial. I mean, that's a huge claim, especially because Becky Hill then later pleaded guilty to charges including obstruction and perjury.
1: Yeah, that's a bigger problem for the prosecution than what I think is a lesser problem. But yes, you're right. That is an issue also. And that might very well give this guy a brand new trial, even though there was an immense amount of evidence against him. I mean, we all saw the documentaries.
3: Oh, yeah. And they're not just deliberating on guilt or innocence.
1: No, they're
3: now.
1: Not.
3: They're actually debating whether the courtroom process itself was compromised.
1: Or was improper. You're right. And you know what? That's as good as our legal system is. Some of these loopholes, you want to say, wait a minute. There was so much other evidence. How can you throw it out on a loophole? But I guess that's, you know, that's our process.
3: So how does this unfold for Alex then? If he gets a new trial, does
1: we
3: that give him
1: all
3: the...
1: over again.
3: Okay, and that seems exhausting, but does that change then how he proceeds with his manipulation in the trial? Like how he's able to portray this and how he's able to manipulate or circumvent certain evidence? Or does the same type of evidence have to be put, or is it precluded? Or you get everything fresh?
1: You get everything fresh, but I think the prosecution will take a beat from this decision and change the way it prosecutes him. I think it will rely less on the fact that there was a motive, because you don't need to prove a motive.
3: Right.
1: Okay, there's other ways to do it. So maybe stay away from that, you know, he was financially upset and that he was afraid his wife was going to leave him.
3: Right.
1: I think I would leave all that out because it's irrelevant. Go with the facts that you have. Go with the evidence, the DNA that you have, the pictures, the car,
3: the
1: black box, the Snapchat, the photos,
3: the dogs,
1: videos,
3: yeah.
1: the dogs. There's so much there
3: right.
1: that you can go after him with. I think that would be enough to get him convicted.
3: How hard is it, though, to overturn a murder conviction, even with the issues of what they are discussing, even with Becky Hill?
1: Look, it's, you know what, when you say how easy is it, it all depends on who is listening to the evidence, who the judges are that are on the bench at the time. This is an appellate division case now. This is appeals. So there's more than one judge that's got to make this decision. So it's all a matter of whether or not they felt he had a fair trial. And if they felt the trial wasn't fair, they're going to overturn it and send it back for a new one.
3: Wow, because I have heard so many times throwing around this appeal in every single conviction, and people, like we said in the last case with Athena's killer,
1: yes.
3: this disgusting individual, people don't just get a brand new trial. They're never a very hard time to overturn that and get a new trial.
2: So,
1: most appeals, sorry, Jack, just let me explain the appeal process. When you take something up on appeal, you cannot introduce any new evidence to those judges. Those judges have to rely on what happened in the lower courts. So you can't bring any new evidence in, but what you can is you can distinguish the evidence that was brought in. And you could say it was improper and it shouldn't have been brought in and this shouldn't have been done. That's how they decide whether or not to send it back. And they could also choose not to send it back for a new trial. They could just overturn it altogether if they so choose.
3: Oh, my gosh. But the fact that Becky Hill pleaded guilty, doesn't that weigh heavily in the appeals court? Like, hey, this person evidently and clearly and to her own admission, pleaded guilty that she for obstruction and perjury. Doesn't that play the most tremendous role in overturning this?
2: I was going to say, like in the Athena Strand case, like when I'm pretty sure when you plead guilty, you waive your right to an appeal. However, his appeal was triggered by the death sentence, because that you could appeal the sentence. You don't necessarily get to appeal. You pled guilty. Like Rex Heuermann waived his right to appeal.
1: Yes, that's correct. That's correct. But you're right. He's appealing the death sentence is
2: right.
1: What he's appealing. That's different than what Alex Murdoch is appealing.
2: Right.
3: So what's interesting to me is that they're even concerned that the defense is saying that it unfairly poisoned the jury against him because the jury heard the evidence of the financial crimes through the whole trial. But in Corey Richens' case, that was clearly an issue as well, that she had committed financial crimes and she still has to face those, but it was brought up significantly during the trial because of the fraud and her reasons and motive, as you said. But I mean, to me, like, it's part of the whole character, and it has to be presented. Does it get precluded? They're asking that it shouldn't even come up, and that the case of just the murder should be there within those four corners?
1: What I think the defense was trying to say is that they leaned so heavily on the fact that he was in such debt and that he was so afraid that his wife was going to leave him that he just decided to kill her instead. I find that hard to swallow, to be honest with you, but I think that's where they were going with that. And I think the appellate court judges were skeptical that that was a reason for the murders. So if they felt it was skeptical, I don't understand why they wouldn't think that the jury would. But again, it's not a required component to find somebody guilty. It's beyond a reasonable doubt. So
3: it certainly is very
1: exasperating. It's exasperating. I guess, you know, it's good that we have certain loopholes and that we have to provide a fair trial to everyone. And I think the bigger issue in that case is the Hill.
3: Me too.
1: Confession.
3: Me too, yeah.
1: You know, that she's purportedly tampered with the jury
3: Yeah, she didn't need to do that either because the evidence was all there.
1: That's correct.
3: I mean, my bigger question of all of this is that this is an internationally known case. Mm-hmm. And how the heck will he get any fair trial no matter what? So, no, like, not that he really deserves it, but everybody that faces a trial and, like, really, that's part of the system is that he gets a fair trial. How can we have anybody, unless they're really clearly living under a rock in some off-the-grid remote area?
1: No, there are plenty of people that wouldn't know that about this case. You know, they hear the name Murdoch and they think it's the newspaper guy or the television studio. You know, not everybody knows that, you know, they're a well-known, wealthy family in South Carolina.
2: Well, I don't, that's because his name is Murdoch.
1: Right.
2: Murdoch.
3: No, right. But you don't.
1: But people think
3: still think the way that it's pronounced.
1: The way it's pronounced.
3: I agree.
2: Yeah.
3: It doesn't. It does. It is a more popular name. That's
1: right.
3: True. But I wonder though why people are just going. They're just obsessed with this case. So I don't know that's
1: well. Not
3: going
1: all people,
3: anywhere.
1: Corinne. You and I are, but I don't think the rest of the country is.
3: A lot of people obsessed though. That's true. You and I are.
2: Well, because it's crazy to see. Like I think to a lot of people, these rich people like fall from grace. Like it seems to the outside world that you have
1: everything
2: in the palm of your
1: hands.
2: Right. I mean, there was the other guy too. I can't think of his name right now, but he was the crazy guy whose family owned the Trade Center, and he went to jail. He killed a cross dresser.
3: No, I don't know it. That's a case you'll have to bring up on the night court.
2: I'm going to find
3: his
2: name.
3: I think that it makes people, part of this case is that people watch a very powerful family have a complete public collapse. And that to me is extremely intriguing. I mean, don't you agree?
2: Yeah, I do.
3: Yeah, that's it. Well, you guys are asking Uncle Google something.
2: Robert Durst.
3: Oh, yes, Robert Durst.
2: The Durst organization.
3: We do,
2: you know,
3: yeah.
2: That family, life, you know, anything they want in the world. And he's out, you know, killing people and transgenders and stealing sandwiches. Like, guy's nuts. Like,
3: yeah.
2: People, I think, get drawn into that. Like, you have the life that everybody, you know, dreams of, and that's what you do.
3: Yeah, the Murdoch family was so intimately involved and politically driven in South Carolina that I think that there is going to be a lot of anger, shock, and outrage in the small community. How far do you think that will extend?
1: Well, I think the father is now deceased, so he was the one who was, you know, part of the legacy. I don't know if his brother is still running the law firm. I know that it had affected the entire family there for a while. So
3: yeah, I bet.
1: I don't know.
3: So to me, like, looking at the trial, I mean, it's so hard to wrap around, how Buster is doing and how the rest of the family is doing, wrapping our head around that. I mean, you can't even really picture that this man, if just looking at him, that he's even capable of murdering his wife and his son. And yet there could have been, we covered this case, on one of our other episodes, that it's possible and seems very likely that he even killed the housekeeper.
1: Yes. And Buster showed up at his trial every day and is very supportive and still speaks to his dad.
3: Wow.
1: So yeah, which I find a little interesting. I guess he just can't believe that his father could do something like that. So
3: it's got to be crushing, or maybe, you know, the apple doesn't fall too far from the tree. Yeah. I don't know.
1: Well, there were issues with Buster, too. You know, that there was some accusations that he killed a young boy who was a transvestite.
2: Transgender?
1: I don't know if he was transgender or just cross-dresser, Jack, but he was a guy.
2: Mentally messed up.
1: In his high school. That he was accused of running over.
3: Yeah. Do you think that cases like this, with still the corruption and the political influence, or even the, like with Becky Hill, that still happens in a lot of small towns? Or, I mean, I don't know how much corruption exists still where we are, because there's such a huge spotlight. And of course, in Suffolk County with our district attorney, when no one is above the law, it is clearly not going to be good if your file comes across his desk. But in these small towns, it seems that we still hear this stuff. But how prolific is that?
1: I mean, you hear it all the time. If you just read the paper here on Long Island, you hear about people stealing from, you know, the firemen's union banking. You see it all the time.
2: We just had it in the Middle Country. There was a PTA mom that stole like $50,000.
3: When was that?
2: It's all, a couple weeks ago.
1: Yeah. Wow. I mean, almost every other week you see somebody in a small town, even here on Long Island, you know, getting arrested for some kind of theft, thinking they're never going to get caught, or I need it just for today and I'll put it back. It happens all the time. People don't see it as corruption, unfortunately.
3: Yeah, I was actually reading about, on Realtor.com, there was a woman who stole like $18 million in HOA fees and overextended contracts for services of the HOA. So, I mean, but that doesn't seem like small town. I just wonder how much goes under the radar in some of these other small towns. I mean, there was a time, I believe, that people actually felt a lot of sympathy for Alex Murdaugh. Do you think that exists at all?
1: No.
3: Yeah, me neither.
2: No, I think that ship sailed.
3: Yeah, it's so...
1: Too much came out at the trial.
3: Yeah, for sure, except maybe with his son, right?
1: Yeah.
3: I mean, so if this goes to trial again, I think that people are going to be glued to their TVs or glued to the case.
1: Well, you're going to be glued.
3: I definitely am.
1: I'm going to be glued, but I don't know if the rest of America will be.
2: Oh, my mother will be glued.
3: Oh, let's get her on the show. Can we replace you, Jack, for Mom?
2: No.
3: What?
2: Because she has to work.
3: She's... No, she
2: actually asked me this morning, did you hear about the Alexander brothers, the real estate gurus? And I was like, oh yeah, I know about them. She's like, really? You follow the true crime stuff?
3: Doesn't know that you have a show?
2: Not even.
3: She's, wow.
1: He doesn't tell her.
3: Or she's, yeah, we gotta talk to Mom about paying attention a little bit. So, I mean, it's a national obsession, this case, and I think still, both of our cases that we covered today were these, and including with Rex Huerman, we mentioned him, but it's so crazy to me, and I can't wrap my head around just really how incredible it is to just have this psychopath working these murdering people among us and the dormant life that they live. Rex Huerman and even Corey Richens, she was trying to kill her husband a couple of times on Valentine's Day included. These people that would do stuff like this, including Alex Murdaugh.
1: They live among us.
3: Yeah, they do. And, given what some of the things that Jack has said, I'm concerned. How about you, Judge?
1: Well, you know, I don't let him follow me home.
3: Good Lord. Well, let's talk about some of the other cases that we will be bringing up on the night court. If you have an idea, please submit it to us at info@knightsprotectionny.com. If you have a case that you want to cover, what are some of the other cases that we're going to be covering coming up? I guess we could, should probably cover up now the Alexander brothers.
2: Yeah, we could do the Alexander brothers. We could do Matthew Shepard, which was a scam in and of itself on that murder trial.
3: Okay. I don't know that case, but, it's been nice talking to you guys about these two cases right here on the Night Court, where truth and justice and investigations go beyond the courtroom. Athena Strand, Alex Murdaugh, they are a different world, but forcing people to confront the same uncomfortable reality that sometimes people do not appear, or maybe they appear as the most normal people, but they are not just looking like the most successful or the most trusted. They're also hiding some of the darkest truths. Thanks you for joining us on the Night Court. We'll see you next time. I'm Corinne Murphy here with Judge Jeanine and Jeopardy Jack.

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1: 10 years ago, my son died from a fentanyl overdose. My life was shattered. My family was crushed. The pain was unbearable. I was overwhelmed, emotionally out of control, and I knew that I had to find a way to process my trauma before I destroyed everything else around me. I went to therapy, counseling, anger management. I saw psychologists and psychiatrists. I started listening to audiobooks on mental health. 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
8: ABC News, I'm Wayne Cabot. Unconstitutional, says Jamie Raskin, top Democrat on the House Judiciary Committee. What President Trump wants to do, have U.S. taxpayers pay off Trump allies, including January 6th rioters.
9: Congress never passed a slush fund for the oath, you know, the Oath Keepers and the Proud Boys and the rioters and insurrectionists, and we never would do that. So it's very clearly being made up by the president.
8: This $1.7 billion fund would be a condition for Trump to settle his $10 billion lawsuit against the IRS. No one has claimed responsibility for sending a drone into a nuclear power plant today in the United Arab Emirates, causing a generator fire but no radiation leak. Iran is suspected. The World Health Organization says there's no need to close down the borders, but it's declared a public health emergency in Congo and Uganda, at least 87 dead, 100 sick, as workers race to contain an awful disease. This is ABC News.
10: From the LI News Radio Weather Center, for this afternoon, skies are mostly sunny with high temperatures to 76. Tonight, showers develop with increasing cloudiness and low temperatures to 50. For tomorrow, Monday, there's a chance of a morning shower. Afternoon highs reach a mostly cloudy 68 with a partly cloudy Monday night, low 47. Sunny, pleasant for Tuesday. Afternoon high, 70 degrees. From the LI News Weather Center, I'm TJ Matthews.
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0: Now, from the middle of the road, but never in the middle of the pack, this is America's News Hour with Bill Bernadone.
1: Hello, everybody, and welcome to another edition of America's News Hour. My name is Bill Bernadone. What a show we have for you today. We're going to be joined on the program by Hannah Pewter and by John Bamanek. But first, I need to get a little something off my chest. There are moments in politics when a single sentence tells you more than a speech ever could. And this week, President Trump gave us one of those sentences. Asked whether the financial strain Americans are feeling from the war with Iran was motivating him to reach a peace deal, he said, and I quote, "I don't think about Americans' financial situation." Now, I will be fair, because I try to be fair here at America's News Hour. Here's the broader context. He was talking about Iran. He was saying the top priority is making sure Iran does not get a nuclear weapon. And on that point, most Americans, no matter what side of the aisle you're on, understand those stakes. A nuclear Iran would be dangerous, and the president has a responsibility to think about national security. That's a big part of the job. Maybe, and without question, the most serious part of the job. But here's the problem. The financial situation of the American people is not a side issue. It's not a distraction. It's not something any president, this one or any other, should brush aside as if it belongs in a different conversation. The safety of the American people should be first on the mind of the president, and right next to it should be the financial well-being of the American people. Because those two things are not separate. They're connected. A family that cannot afford gas is not living securely. A parent staring at a grocery bill they cannot keep up with is not living securely. A small business owner trying to survive higher costs, higher interest rates, higher insurance, higher everything, that person is not experiencing the security Washington loves to talk about. Security is not just missiles, borders, aircraft carriers, and nuclear programs. Security is whether you can afford your kids' medication. Security is whether you can fill the tank without doing math in your head at the pump. Security is whether the country's leaders understand that when they make decisions in Washington, the consequences land at kitchen tables all over the United States. And that is why the phrase matters. When the president said, "I don't think about Americans' financial situation." Again, I understand what he was trying to say. He was trying to say Iran cannot be allowed to have a nuclear weapon. That is a serious point. But leadership is not the ability to focus on only one thing. Leadership is the ability to hold more than one truth in your head at the same time. A president has to be able to say Iran cannot have a nuclear weapon and American families cannot be treated as collateral damage in the process. A president has the ability to say and has to be able to say, "I will protect this country from foreign threats. And I will remember that the people paying the bills for those policies are the citizens that I serve." That is the office. That is the burden. That is the job. And this is where the comment becomes bigger than Trump. This is not just about one quote. It's about what we should expect from anyone who sits behind the resolute desk. The president is not a king. He's not a celebrity CEO. He's not the star of a national reality show, even though he used to be. He is a temporary steward of a republic. He works for us. And in a republic, the people's financial situation should never be an afterthought. Now, there is another layer here that makes the comment a little harder for me to ignore. Because while the president says he does not think about Americans' financial situation, there's been a lot of reporting about the Trump's families, about the Trump family's own financial situation. Reuters reported that the Trump organization earned an estimated $802 million from crypto ventures in the first half of last year. Far more than the $62 million Reuters estimated from traditional business like real estate, licensing, golf clubs, etc. Reuters also reported that the World Liberty financial token sales netted the Trump family an estimated $463 million in the first half of 2025. And that the Trump meme coin project entitled the Trump organization to an estimated $336 million. Reuters has also reported on major Trump-branded real estate deals in the Gulf. In January, Reuters reported the Saudi developer Dar Global and the Trump organization were launching two Trump-branded luxury projects in Riyadh and Jeddah with a combined value of $10 billion. These projects include a Trump National Golf Course, a Trump International Hotel, and a Trump Plaza development. Reuters previously reported that Qatar's first Trump-branded real estate project would be part of the $5.5 billion beachside development with a Trump International Golf Course and Trump Villas. Now, I want to make sure that I'm clear here. The point is not to say every one of these deals is illegal. That's not what I'm saying. The point is not to pretend every business arrangement is automatically corruption. The point is not even that a president's family is forbidden from doing business. The point is priorities. The point is judgment. The point is appearance. And in public life, appearance matters. I'm not saying these are illegal because they're not. I'm saying appearance matters. That while ordinary Americans are told their financial situation is not the central concern, the president's own family business would appear to be doing just fine. And that is where leadership comes in. Because leadership is not only about what you can technically get away with. Leadership is about what you choose not to do because the office demands restraint. That's what I think. After the timeout, again, our guest today, our director and producer, Hannah Pewter, who put together a really, really important documentary, and cybersecurity expert, John Bamanek. We're going to talk with Hannah coming up next after the break, and then we'll wrap up the show with my good buddy, John Bamanek, on the Canvas hack that recently took place and on a few other big cybersecurity topics as well as we wrap up the show. 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Director, producer, Hannah Pewter joins me next to talk about a story related to Israel and October 7th that isn't getting as much attention as it should be. I'm Bill Bernadone, back with that conversation next.
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1: Thank you, Jonathan. Most people saw the headlines, four hostages freed in Gaza, but very few people know what actually went into pulling that off. My guest today directed a new documentary that you absolutely, positively need to watch. And it takes you inside that mission. Hannah Puter, welcome to the show. How are you?
2: I'm awesome. Thank you so much for having me on.
1: So for listeners who may only vaguely remember June 8th and what happened coming up on 2 years ago, take us back. Who were these four people and how long had they been held?
2: So I'm going to go back just a little further. So October 7, 2023. 251 hostages were taken by Hamas back into Gaza. That was civilians and soldiers. And Hamas intentionally took hostages because they intended to use them as bargaining chips, but they didn't end up coming to very good terms for negotiating. So, you know, you move forward about 6 months after October 7, very few hostages had been released. And there's only two ways for Israel to bring back their civilians and military personnel. One, negotiations, which had

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1: ABC News, I'm Wayne Cabot. Unconstitutional, says Jamie Raskin, top Democrat on the House Judiciary Committee. What President Trump wants to do, have U.S. taxpayers pay off Trump allies, including January 6th rioters.
2: Congress never passed a slush fund for the oath, you know, the Oath Keepers and the Proud Boys and the rioters and insurrectionists, and we never would do that. So it's very clearly being made up by the president.
1: This $1.7 billion fund would be a condition for Trump to settle his $10 billion lawsuit against the IRS. No one has claimed responsibility for sending a drone into a nuclear power plant today in the United Arab Emirates, causing a generator fire but no radiation leak. Iran is suspected. The World Health Organization says there's no need to close down the borders, but it's declared a public health emergency in Congo and Uganda, at least 87 dead, 100 sick, as workers race to contain an awful disease. This is ABC News.
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1: Thank you, Jonathan. Welcome back to America's News Hour. Back with Hannah Cuter, director of Operation Arnon, A Story of Hope and Sacrifice. Hannah, where can folks go to check this out?
2: 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It's on their YouTube channel. It's on their X account. And then I also have links on my social media to the film. My social media handle is DefCon Blonde.

0: And that's my Instagram and X account.
1: So the documentary addresses the controversy that I want to get into now head on. Hamas claimed hundreds of civilians were killed during this operation. How do you handle that within the film? And what did the people you interviewed say about using civilians as shields?
0: So coming out of this operation, most of the media portrayed, especially, well, first off, the person reporting the deaths in Gaza is the health ministry, which is Hamas, right? So Hamas is reporting their own deaths. Conversely, the IDF came out, I think the civilian number, I could be wrong, but I believe it was around 100 that they had estimated civilian deaths from this operation. And so the argument is that it does not comply with international law, according to the UN, that when you take hostages, there has to be certain situations to make it basically ethical to rescue your civilians. And so that was the debate, that it was unethical for Israel to go in, rescue their hostages because there were civilians that could or would potentially be killed. Well, the area where the hostages were being held, first off, they were held in civilian houses, but it later came out that for the second civilian house, the son of the owner of the house and the son lived there as well, was a known Hamas supporter and activist. Right. Mm-hmm. So the civilian Hamas, the word, in that area where the Nusra camp, the area where the operation went down, a lot of the Palestinians were Hamas activists. And so, you know, Hamas, what they usually do in these situations is, you know, they arm up and they put their gear on and they're Hamas and then they take it off and they're civilians. So trying to, you know, go through the nitpick of, you know, how many deaths were civilians, were hostages, were civilians, were Hamas, that's extraordinarily difficult, because it's hard to say. And most of the Palestinians in the Nusrat camp are pro Hamas and they're supporting it and they know that there are civilians there with, being held, Israeli civilians. So that leads to a whole nother question. You know, you have, civilians on the ground who know and support and are facilitating the capture of other civilians. So it is the duty of every nation to have, first off, a moral duty and a sovereign duty to rescue their civilian hostages. And that's the key thing here. These aren't military hostages. These are civilian hostages. And there is an obligation, which the UN does actually supply in their charter, the right to go in and get your hostages back. So, you know, why is Israel held to a double standard? You know, that's a great question. You know, if it was any other nation that was going in to rescue their hostages, it would be a different conversation.
1: Absolutely would be, 100%. As you mentioned in the first segment, you interviewed Arnon Zamora's family. I can't imagine how challenging that was, how difficult that was to film. Talk about that and kind of the difficulty behind that. And what do you want folks who go and watch this to take away specifically from his story?
0: Arnon Zamora's parents, Ruthie and Reuven Zamora, were very gracious to invite me into their house and tell me the story about their son. And before we even recorded the interview, we sat down and we talked for probably 45 minutes just telling me about Arnon Zamora. And it was an amazing experience because they haven't done very many interviews. I think mine is actually the only second interview, and they haven't done any other interviews with American media. So to be able to be welcomed into their home as a complete stranger who literally just got off a plane without knowing them and hear about Arnon and them to share their story, which I encourage the viewers, it's very emotional and moving what the parents share in the documentary, because I think it resonates with everyone, the value of life, but understanding that hope requires sacrifice. And conversely, sacrifice also brings hope. You know, our nation, America, was founded on that. Extreme sacrifice. Our founding fathers and the patriots of our nation knew that it would require blood for a hope for a future. And it's the same for the Israeli people. We share that ethos, and it's evident throughout the film, and especially with the interview with Ruthie Zamora. that that is a strong part of what they understood their son would go through as a special operator and on this mission.
1: Are you working on continuing to tell this story, the story of what happened on October 7th and everything after the fact? Or what else are you working on now?
0: I have a couple other documentaries that I'm in the research process of. So usually for documentaries, you do a bunch of research. And then if it seems viable that there's an interest and a good option to distribute it, then you go into full pre-production mode and then production and distribution. So I have a couple other, another operation that a United States operation that I am in the development phase for. And then we'll see what happens, you know, if it ends up making it through to distribution. In terms of October 7, my main mission is to continue to get this message out about the Israeli soldiers, because that's kind of an untold message. And I think there's a lot more to tell there.
1: Yeah, absolutely.
0: What they do and the sacrifices they make.
1: It's a wonderful, wonderful documentary. You can catch it on Real Clear Politics. Hannah, what's your social media handle again for folks?
0: Sure. DEFCON Blonde. I'm a blonde, natural blonde, DEFCON blonde, and then just Hannah Pewter on Facebook.
1: Hannah, thank you so much for the time. This is a really, really important story to tell. I encourage folks to go on her social media, give her a follow, check out this documentary. It's about 16, 17 minutes, and it's very, very much worth your time. It is absolutely, positively outstanding. Hannah, thanks so much for the time, and thanks so much for putting this together. It's just absolutely outstanding.
0: Thank you so much for having me on.
1: That's all the time we have for today's conversation with Hannah Pewter. I highly, highly, highly encourage you to check out that documentary. It's about 16 minutes. It is very much worth your time. Tells a really, really important and critical story of what happened with that just unbelievable, unbelievable raid. So make sure to go and check that out. And thanks to Hannah for her time today, right here on America's News Hour. All right, now we are going to transition a little bit. We talked about the president's comment about him not caring about the financial conditions of everyday Americans. We talked about this documentary with Hannah Pewter, and now we're going to transition and we're going to talk about this Canvas hack, which impacted a whole lot of people, including my wife, and would have impacted me if I was still in graduate school. Just finished up two graduate programs. Why? I really don't know. I guess I like learning. Got an MBA and a master's in marketing, and I'm putting them to good use. I really am. I really am. You want to learn a little bit more about how I'm putting them to use? Go to Bernadoni.media for Bernadoni Media and Marketing. They call that a plug. They do. They call that a plug. All right. We'll be back with my good friend, John Bamanek, after this. You're listening to America's News Hour. My name is Bill Bernadoni. Cybersecurity expert John Bamanek is next.
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1: And welcome back to America's NewsHour, wrapping things up today with cybersecurity and threat intelligence expert John Bamanek, president of Bamanek Consulting. John, it's been a lot of stuff in the news. So let's start with this this stuff going on with Canvas that I believe has been resolved by now. But what happened here, and how big was this hack? It seemed like this caught a lot of people's attention, including my wife's, who's going through a doctoral program right now.
2: Yeah, no, I mean, it's, I want to say somewhere between 8,000 and 9,000 universities use it. Some K-12 schools use it. It's, there's not that many educational technology platforms. I mean, it's Canvas and Blackboard. Yeah. I use it, right? I've used it for my class. And, you know, the reason it got so much notice is not just that it happened, but when it happened. It was right at the start of finals week. You know, the platform that many of us use to do assignments, to do grading, to even give exams was just offline. And then you have students being like, hey, I want to do my finals, and you get a bunch of anxiety. And, you know, what people don't really realize is, you know, which I learned from my time on the Board of Higher Education is, you know, there's a very short turnaround between finals week, entering grades, issuing diplomas, that if you don't make those, then all sorts of downstream problems happen, especially in regulated professions. If you can't show that you graduated law school, you can't sit for the bar. They offer that, what, three times a year. You could be holding up people getting, you know, licenses in social work or counseling, nurses sitting for their exams, right? You know, on and on and on. You know, it created all bunch of hassle that nobody was really prepared to deal with. And Canvas ultimately paid the ransom, you know, somehow got some assurance that all the data got deleted and everybody is calming down.
1: Talk about the group behind this, if you can.
2: So Shiny Hunters?
1: What?
2: Yeah, it's, more of a Western oriented group. Right. It's one of the few cybercrime groups that probably have American UK ties to places that we could, if we could find them, we could reach them. You know, have some affiliation with what was known as the COM, which, for people who paid attention to Doge, right? Some of the young tech savvy people that came in with Elon Musk had associations. So it's, one of the few ones, at least with American victims, that are probably can be reached out and touched by the FBI. But, you know, they're pretty skilled. They do their research, you know, and have had a lot of high profile things, right? The vulnerabilities they seemed to use were not sophisticated, but the research they had to do to make this happen was, and they knew exactly when to hit.
1: From my reading, they've hit Ticketmaster, AT&T, Rockstar Games. Those are some big ones. Those are some big ones for sure.
2: Yeah, and not necessarily some are not terribly sympathetic either, right?
1: Yeah.
2: You know, does anybody really like Ticketmaster?
1: No, of course not. Were they behind the big AT&T hack that AT&T is paying out for now?
2: I think so. I'd have to go back and kind of map up timelines.
1: That's, yeah, I know that was a big one, and they got me on that one. they got me on that one, and, but that's interesting that because most of these hacking groups don't have many Western ties. Is that right? And so this one having as many Western ties as they do, that's a little out of the ordinary, isn't it?
2: It is, right. And it's not that there aren't groups that have Western ties. They just choose victims in other countries and rely on the inability of countries to work with one another. So we talk a lot about Russian hackers. Why? Because we're never going to get anybody extradited out of Russia, right? You know, and the flip side is if I wanted to steal a bunch of money from Russian citizens, I probably wouldn't be high on the FBI's wish list either.
1: Mm-hmm. So let's look at it from your own perspective as someone who works in education as well. How much of an impact did this have for you? For you individually and for your classes that you're involved with?
2: It didn't because I wasn't offering an exam. I have a final project this semester that's just due at the end of the finals week. So the outage you know, I had to deal with student anxieties, but it didn't really impact me. I couldn't grade, obviously, yeah. But all the stuff is there now. There was some finals that had to be postponed. So some people, we didn't really plan on doing finals on Mother's Day. And they said, well, sorry. You know, so it created some hassle. There might be some downstream minor labor disputes, you know, of additional working hours. But by and large, the window of time things were unavailable didn't make moving things around too onerous, aside of people planning to have Sunday off for Mother's Day and all of a sudden didn't, both student and the staff side.
1: So as mentioned, this is considered the largest educational data breach on record. Does that actually mean anything, or is it just kind of a headline?
2: Well, it's probably going to mean things from regulatory impact, right? Because, I mean, there is federal law that governs educational records. I don't know personal risk that there's much. You could see my messages back and forth to students. You could see my assignments. I grade them by hand. I mean, I guess you can get my exams and those answers. You know, but anybody who's taught for a while knows that after a while, a semester or two, all of the exams get put on Chegg and other places anyway. You know, and nobody can really do any fraud with it, right? You know, but we do protect federal education records. So, I mean, the Department of Education is going to come in. They've already asked for Congress. Congress has already asked to have hearings. You know, and it's kind of exposed a weak spot for universities who are all asking questions.
1: Who's responsible? And as you said, there's not really a ton of really uber classified information here. It's not like financial records or anything were taken. But this gets back to a conversation you and I have had many times on and off the air. Who's responsible here for this happening and for people's information getting stolen and getting taken? Is it Canvas? Is it the universities? Is it who's responsible here? Because when stuff like this happens, that's what it always comes down to, is finding to hold someone responsible, right?
2: Based on some early things that have been said so far, I think certainly Canvas is going to have a very difficult time saying that they, you know, put in the appropriate precautions. Mm-hmm. So I think that would not be great. Federal law, you know, the FERPA really only applies to institutions. However, there's a clause in the law that says, and oh, by the way, if you have third party providers, you need to contractually make sure that they're handling the data with the same care that you need to handle it. And based on the superficial description of the flaws, and I'm, you know, lots of qualifications there, it makes me wonder if anybody even bothered to do that due diligence. They just said, hey, here's a provider, you know, lowest bidder problem, you know, they get the deal, and we're not going to, you know, we'll do our budget cuts so that we don't have to, you know, stand up web servers to create this infrastructure. We'll let Canvas have all of that risk. And usually you get away with that as an organization where you just outsource to a third party, quote, expert. Turns out they suck. You fire them and just get another firm. And, you know, probably nobody will face any significant accountability in the university level because, frankly, all the universities are hit by it. But I think it's just executive complacency.
1: Yeah. Yeah. I think there's probably a lot of that. Last thing, can folks who were involved in this hack, can they actually trust that everything was deleted, or should they take some steps to change passwords, et cetera, et cetera?
2: I guess I can't say about passwords, because like how I authenticate to Canvas was through the university single sign-on. That the password never would have touched Canvas. I think that's true mostly universally, but I don't know. So I don't know that many people have to change passwords.
1: That's all the time we have for America's News Hour today. I want to thank Hannah Pewter and John Bemenek. I want to thank you for listening. If you want to learn a little bit more about me, you can do so by visiting Bernadoni.media for Bernadoni Media and Marketing, or my media and marketing industry blog, The Bernadoni Brief, at Bernadoni.blog. That's Bernadoni spelled Bernadoni. Have a great weekend, everybody. Enjoy some time with your family. And we'll talk to you again next week for another edition of America's News Hour. I'm Bill Bernadoni. We'll talk to you then.
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12: ABC News, I'm Wayne Cabot. Criticism coming in from both parties on President Trump's reported offer to drop his lawsuit against the IRS in exchange for $1.7 billion taxpayer dollars for a fund to compensate allies, including those who stormed the Capitol. Jamie Raskin, lead Democrat on the House Judiciary Committee on ABC's This Week.
13: This, of course, is a political grievance fund that Donald Trump can use to pay off his friends. If these people have a valid cause of action, they should bring it to the court like every other American does.
12: Republican Senator Thomas Massie agrees the president can't just create a fund, but says he may have a point.
14: We should change those laws so that to give people standing when they've had their rights violated, because people have been wronged.
12: Overnight, Ukraine sent hundreds of drones into and around Moscow, the largest attack yet. A 27-year-old Bulgarian is the winner of the Eurovision contest. This is ABC News.
15: from the LI News Radio Weather Center for this afternoon. It's a pleasant Sunday, looking at a sunny sky and daytime highs to 85. Tonight, partly cloudy skies and lows to 61. Tomorrow, Monday, a bit cooler, mostly sunny, dry, afternoon high 78. With a partly cloudy sky for Monday night, low 60. Sunny for Tuesday, high 81. Showers likely for Wednesday with a mostly cloudy afternoon, high 86. From the LI News Weather Center, I'm TJ Matthews.
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2: 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Download that LI News Radio app so you never miss a show no matter where you go. Spotlight on Long Island Schools is brought to you by the Nassau-Suffolk School Boards Association, serving Long Island school boards since 1959. I'm your host, Bob Vecchio. Thanks for tuning in each and every week to hear about some of the amazing things that are going on in our school districts across Long Island. This week, it's a Superintendent's Roundtable segment, and we're going to get a perspective from four different school districts across Long Island about what's happening this coming budget season. Listen, in a few days, folks are going to the polls, and they're going to be voting on Super Tuesday about the spending plans in their districts, the Board of Education trustees they want representing them. And we're hearing in the news record investments in education, but you're probably hearing in your home district maybe some cuts or reductions of staff. And why is that? Well, we're going to get into that. Unfunded mandates and the impact of charter schools, all that and more. But first, I want to welcome the superintendents that are going to contribute to this conversation and give us their perspectives from their home districts and what we're seeing regionally wide. We want to first welcome to the program the president of the Suffolk County School Superintendents Association. That's Dr. Tim Egan. He's a superintendent up there in Kings Park. Dr. Egan, welcome back to Spotlight on Long Island Schools. We talked to you not too long ago about your home district in Kings Park. Good to have you back.
3: Thanks, Bob. Good to be back.
2: All right. We also want to welcome from Smithtown, just to the east of Dr. Tim Egan. He's the superintendent of the Smithtown Central School District, Dr. Mark Secor. Mark, welcome to the program. And you have one of the larger districts out there in Suffolk County, a couple of high schools and everything else. Welcome to the program.
24: Thanks, Bob. Certainly appreciate it and appreciate all you do with the Nassau Suffolk School Boards Association.
2: It's a pleasure, and it's really, it's an honor working with you guys, both in Nassau and Suffolk County. Speaking of Nassau County, Dr. Ted Fulton, he is the superintendent over there in Hicksville, and Hicksville is a busy place, always something going on, and very creative and out-of-the-box thinking happening there on a regular basis, like so many of our schools. Dr. Fulton, welcome to the program.
25: Thank you for having us, and really appreciate the opportunity to have this conversation.
2: All right. And rounding us out, North Babylon, Dr. Jonathan Klomp. Doc, welcome to the program, and give folks a little idea, because there's a couple of Babylons over there, right? You got West Babylon, North Babylon, regular Babylon, all the Babylons. Talk to us a little bit about your district.
26: Yeah, we are just north of Babylon and West Babylon, and we are a big district. I'm the principal of North Babylon High School. I'm also the president of the Suffolk County High School Principals Association, so glad to be here. Thank you for the invitation.
2: Right, and we work together with the Long Island Education Coalition, and we try to think of what is impacting our systems and how all the educational stakeholder groups can come together, work together. Dr. Egan, I got to start with you as president of the Suffolk Soups Association. You know, again, I alluded to it in the beginning, you know, people are probably wondering when they go to the polls, well, you know, I hear there's record amount of money, and that's technically true, right? If they increase education spending more than a dollar than they did the year before, it's a record amount of spending from the state perspective. But for Long Island, we get a far less share than, say, the rest of the state, and most of the school operating budgets are supported by property taxes at a higher percentage rate than it is average statewide. But what are you hearing from your colleagues in particular about the budget constraints that they've been experiencing over the last few years? Particularly, I've been trying to explain to people in a sustained inflationary environment that we've lived under, the resources have not kept pace.
3: Yeah, you just hit the nail on the head, Bob. You know, the big story of this year's budget is how inflation for the last 5 years has outpaced the tax cap by about 12%. You know, and even more confounded right now is, you know, the fact that energy costs are up, you know, so we're trying to predict into the future, not fully understanding at this point what the state budget's going to look like. But, you know, the real big thing is that inflation has outpaced the tax cap, and, you know, mandates on the state side keep increasing a little bit every year. The state also has a way of kind of twisting how that increase in state aid is going to look for districts. You know, so for example, in Kings Park, Newsday printed a 3.8% increase, which is true when you factor in all our UPK money. But the usable increase in state aid is a little over a percent. You know, the reality of what districts are seeing, you know, is significantly different than the statistics when you read about them in Newsday.
4: And that's true. You know, the largest share of the increase in education funding out of the governor's budget has to do with universal pre-kindergarten and its grant funding. It has nothing to do with the regular operating budget. You use it or lose it. And if you can't use it, you can't contribute it to your operating budget. You know, Mark, another factor, we hear about the inflationary rate, but if you were to break out the education operating inflation amounts, I mean, health insurance is a big, big deal. Transportation costs is a big, big deal. Talk to us about what we're seeing as far as increases region-wide that is really putting a strain on some of the school budgets.
24: Certainly, Bob, I'd be happy to. You know, the 2% property tax cap is nice, but districts are already working on very tight margins. So when contracts come up with, say, transportation, they're not extending contracts at 2%. They're now extending contracts in the double digits, 12%, 15%, 20%. And those are big numbers for a district. If you paid attention to any district that's trying to change the busing parameters to have less busing, we know that's when the torches and pitchforks come out at the meetings and everyone loses their collective minds. So districts are not inclined to change anything there. So they have to eat the additional costs, which is substantial. And we're certainly seeing the same thing with healthcare. Healthcare costs are rising throughout the country. Utility costs are rising throughout the country. And none of these entities care about the 2% tax cap. So those rates also are going up at a very high rate, again, further reducing the margins and making it more difficult for districts to operate. And when I say operate, with the program supports and services that make us proud to be Long Island school administrators. The reason why families move into our districts is to have that level of programming, support, services, and it's become very, very difficult. And then you match declining enrollment with levels of staffing that were inflated after the pandemic. Districts are having to claw back on staffing, which they should, because we should not be wasting taxpayer funds. But that's easier said than done, because when you hear of districts accessing teachers, those are actual people that the students have come to love, that the colleagues have come to love, that we come to love. Yeah, we have to say goodbye to them in order to make it work financially. And that's where you see a lot of the turbulence, you know, in the headlines, at school board meetings. We faced it last year. This year it's been relatively quiet for us, but other districts are getting those transportation bills and the skyrocketing costs, the healthcare costs, and that's what you're reading about in the news now.
4: Yeah, and Ted, last year your district was successful in piercing the cap, and you had a very clear strategy as far as the communication plan with your community, and it doesn't happen too often that districts are able to pierce and get that supermajority vote. So talk to us about that decision-making process, because As a former board member myself, it can't be an easy conversation when you're really rolling the dice with that. But give us some of the brief steps you guys took to be successful with that.
25: Well, for anyone who knows me, being brief, that'll be a tough challenge, but I'll do my best. So for us in Hicksville, and actually when you count this year, we've had three straight years where I've started the budget cycle, and we've started the budget cycle with over a $6 million deficit that we've had to whittle down. So for last year, and with the support of the Board of Education, with the support of our many stakeholder groups and community groups, we were able to meet and come up with a clear, unified message with regards to how we're going to pierce the cap, the advantages, and why. Simply put, we had money in a reserve for debt service. That money could only be used to pay down principal and interest debt on bonds. So what we did was we applied the money into the reserve, and that allowed us to lower the tax levy. And by lower, we actually lowered the tax levy by the amount that we were going to pierce the cap. So when it all ended up, we were able to pierce the cap, but do it at a lower levy than if we didn't use the strategy to pierce and hadn't used that money from the debt service. So it's actually a pretty complicated concept to be able to get for your community to understand. But we met with groups and, I guess, strategy and focus groups. We created infographics. We got feedback based off of some of our community presentations. And then the next times we went out, we adjusted the graphics, adjusted the presentation. And then from there, we really came up with a unified message where whether it was a board member, whether it was an administrator, whether it was a teacher, whether it was a community member, whoever was speaking about the budget, we were able to cut through the misinformation on social media and get our message out there.
4: And you passed it by a pretty healthy margin. So you were clearly in touch, and this is where local conversations, local governance, local decision-making, and local credibility really matter, because you did it very, very well. And, you know, in spite of what the headlines might have been seeing and saying, and in spite of what the keyboard warriors were doing, you guys resonated. You had your finger on the pulse with your community, and you were very successful to the benefit of your district and, more importantly, to your students. Folks, we're speaking with the superintendents from Long Island and somebody that's in the head of the Principals Association. We're going to find out from the principal the perspective about preparing a budget when central office is saying, hey, we may need some reductions here, how they go about doing it, and what's the principal's perspective on the budget process going forward, along with some other items of concern. When we come back from the break, you listen to the Spotlight on Long Island Schools on 103.9.
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4: 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That's your place to suggest a program, club, or activity that your district is involved in. And your school district could be the next one right here in our spotlight. We are continuing our conversation with a superintendent roundtable and a high school principal just thrown into the mix there, who is also president of the Principals Association here. And, you know, he's a very good advocate for public education because, listen, that's where the big kids play, right? You know, we don't know. I mean, you're not seeing this on radio, but some people are going to question whether he's a big advocate or not. But I happen to have a lot of respect for him, Dr. Jonathan Klomp. He's from North Babylon. Jonathan, you know, we talk about, you know, central office putting the budgets together, and of course you guys have to look at your asks, and then they're going to give you what they need in terms of reductions. Talk to us about what you've been seeing these last couple of years that's probably been different, you know, in previous years from heading up, you know, a building and putting and being responsible for a budget.
26: I think it's a really exciting time in education. We're always continuing to innovate, and we're asked to do more with with less. And I think my colleagues really hit the nail on the head with regard to the financial constraints, those big pictures. But those translate to services and programs, whether it's work-based learning experiences that we're talking about in my school. I'm really proud of the work we've done. We added a cosmetology studio and a TV studio recently. And those, in addition to the capital expenditure, you have to hire teachers. You have to train them. There are expenses. And some of these programs are not huge. They can't service, you know, hundreds of kids, but they can service dozens of kids. And they're expensive to implement, right? But they're really well worth it because the kids are in our schools. They're innovating. They're doing 21st century work, which is really a great segue to the pressures that are on us with regard to fulfilling what's coming with the portrait of a graduate and continuing to innovate, right? And so that macro picture of less money for our school systems and tighter budgets and smaller margins, that really plays out in services. So far, I think that we have done an incredible job. And when I say we, I mean the schools around the county and around Long Island, as Mark said before, really are among the best. However, I think a threat looms in the future, and that threat is a new threat with regard to charter schools coming out to Long Island, with the cap for charter schools being reached in New York City. So.
4: Yeah, I mean, charter schools is a huge issue. For folks that aren't aware, charter schools are growing on Long Island. Here's an interesting fact. $500 million of taxpayer money goes to charter schools on an annual basis, and the public doesn't vote on a single dime of it. And the public doesn't vote on who the board trustees are for charter schools. I mean, there is no public accountability that's comparative to what public schools are under, and rightfully so, when it comes to the charter school business. And make no mistake, folks, it's a business. It's a business. $500 million goes out the door. Mark, it's crazy. If we want to do a capital reserve or a repair reserve, or we want to do an extension to a building or renovation, you know, everything is put forward to vote. The charter school impact is having a great impact, and it's impacting communities that people might not necessarily think of when you hear about a charter putting up in Brentwood, Central Islip, and in Hempstead or Uniondale area. It's pulling from other districts that typically would not be a hotbed of activity for charter schools for one reason or the other.
24: You're right, and it's becoming a problem on many, many levels. And you mentioned the business interest. A few of these charter schools are run by people who went to business school and haven't spent time, you know, in it, working in an education setting of any sort. And you know, these schools get to pick and choose often who remains at the school. They often weed out kids through very strict discipline policies or lack of achievement. Those students are often pushed out of the schools, whereas we take every child that walks through our doors. And, you know, whether there's underrepresentation of English language learners in these schools, students with disabilities, which we all know is a very expensive proposition. Students with special needs need special supports and services that are costly, and we're happy to provide them. And I think we do a great job with them. These charter schools do not have those students, nowhere near to the extent that we do. So for them to pull money aside from public education is a huge concern, again, based on, you know, the tight margins that we're already experiencing. You know, every district, regardless of affluence, we have tight margins. And the lack of oversight from any entity, there's lax oversight from the state in addition to local oversight. And the fact that charter schools are being, you know, they're being granted the ability to open without any local input. Even when towns have voiced strong opposition to a charter school being within their boundaries, it's still happening. And that's a problem.
4: Yeah. Even when the state education department denies the application because the community was opposed to it, SUNY overrides SED, and SED is responsible for K-12. Not SUNY. It's a bizarre setup that has to change. You know, Ted, Mark was touching on something about special ed, and we were talking about enrollment changes and how enrollment's gone down, but the needs of students have increased dramatically, right? We're seeing huge increases in the demographics of our students with special needs, ENL, and the mental health issues. So, you know, when the governor says we're paying for empty seats, that's not true, because the seats that are being occupied have greater needs today than they did 20 years ago.
25: I'm glad that you brought that up, because often sometimes when you speak for advocates for charter schools or politicians, they go, well, decreased enrollment, the money leaving the district doesn't negatively impact the district. But there's a big difference between enrollment decreases due to a smaller cohort size, where you'll see staffing decreases in services based because your cohort for the group as a whole in that grade is going down by 20, 30, 40 students at a time, as compared to for a district like mine, where you only have 36 to 40 students going to charter school with two or three students leaving in a grade, there is no corresponding staff savings. The other component of it is that when you take a look at the increased cost, some of the needs and some of the placements of our special education students and where they're going and the needs that they have, the costs of these placements, and of course the students need them, it's all part of a CSC, it's all part of the IEP process, are astronomical compared to just 10, 15 years ago. We as districts are finding better placements for our special education students, especially in the area of social emotional needs, suicide idolization, drug use, alcohol concerns, but those placements are more expensive. And as a result, the districts are now facing increased pressure, and you're seeing large increases in special education budgets too.
4: Yeah. And Tim, we teased it before the break about unfunded mandates, and you kind of are the resident expert with this unfunded mandate, and that is zero emission busing. And this is a big issue statewide. You want to talk about unfunded costs. It's unbelievable, the costs associated with zero emission busing. So why don't you speak to this just from your perspective, one district out of 124 on Long Island, what you are going through and what you've gone through to try to meet this new mandate?
3: Yeah, thanks, Bob. I appreciate it. You know, the important thing to know is this mandate hits your district, whether you own your own buses or not. I think it was Mark who mentioned earlier that transportation costs are going up from the contractors. And that's really driven by the contract transportation companies preparing for zero emission buses. But we have, four buses coming to Kings Park that are electric within the month. The problem that we're experiencing is my electric isn't ready. And we had to put about $1 million in the ground in terms of electric infrastructure to get ready for those buses. The buses themselves won't cost more than we would have spent for diesel and electric buses.

0: seen, but they're just huge hurdles to get over in order to get those buses in your district and then to ensure that you can charge them moving forward.
1: Yeah, because you can't just pull in a Walmart parking lot with the bus and plug them in. I mean, that's not what it's like. And I've heard reports to charge one bus is overnight takes the same amount of wattage as charging like a big grocery store. And if you're charging a fleet of buses, it's like hospitals as far as the kilowatt demand. It's a huge unfunded mandate. There have been some exemptions to the law to give you a little more time, a 2-year extension, if you will. It's not automatic, but it's pretty flexible right now. But 2 years is going to be here in a blink of an eye when you're saying new purchases have to be zero emission. So folks, you're hearing about the budget constraints. You're hearing about the pressures that school districts have that they have no control over. These are mandates that are handed down by Albany. So when you go out and vote on Super Tuesday, keep in mind, keep it local, have those conversations and make sure that you are an informed voter making the smart decisions for the long term for your districts. We want to thank our superintendents and Dr. Jonathan Klump from North Babylon for the conversation today. Good luck, be well, and be sure to get out and vote. ABC.
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4: ABC News, I'm Wayne Cabot. Criticism coming in from both parties on President Trump's reported offer to drop his lawsuit against the IRS in exchange for $1.7 billion taxpayer dollars for a fund to compensate allies, including those who stormed the Capitol. Jamie Raskin, lead Democrat on the House Judiciary Committee on ABC's This Week.
5: This, of course, is a political grievance fund that Donald Trump can use to pay off his friends. If these people have a valid cause of action, they should bring it to the court like every other American does.
4: Republican Senator Thomas Massie agrees the president can't just create a fund, but says he may have a point.
6: We should change those laws so that to give people standing when they've had their rights violated, because people have been wronged.
4: Overnight, Ukraine sent hundreds of drones into and around Moscow, the largest attack yet. A 27-year-old Bulgarian is the winner of the Eurovision contest. This is ABC News.
7: From the LI News Radio Weather Center for this afternoon, it's a pleasant Sunday. Looking at a sunny sky and daytime highs to 85. Tonight, partly cloudy skies and lows to 61. Tomorrow, Monday, a bit cooler, mostly sunny, dry, afternoon high 78, with a partly cloudy sky for Monday night, low 60, sunny for Tuesday, high 81, showers likely for Wednesday, with a mostly cloudy afternoon, high 86. From the LI News Weather Center, I'm TJ Matthews.
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7: Good afternoon, folks, and welcome. You're listening to Plan Now, Win Later. I'm your host, Kurt Widmeyer. It's so great to be back on this fine radio station. I believe I'm in my fifth year now. Some listener asked me what year I was in. I've kind of lost track, but I know I'm here today, and it's a great day. I'm on the right side of the grass. It's a nice day. Any day you're feeling good, so it's great to be here. I want to thank the listeners who have called, thank the listeners who have seen me. It keeps me motivated, actually, quite frankly, to do the show. I do the show more to get some kicks and have people laugh at about, you know, some of the things that I deal with are not the funniest of things, if you will, but you got to try to find a little humor in some of this, and also to educate the public on what I see after 40 years. That's right, 40 years. Still feel like I'm a teenager and sometimes, but then getting out of bed this morning, a blown out knee. My shoulder still hurts from playing football, so I realize my mortality. But I want to thank the listeners very much. 631-265-7200, 265-7200. Name of the show is Plan Now, Win Later. 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Of course, all my old shows are on Substack. I do see each week people. It's free subscription. You can listen to my last few years of shows. And I wanted to take a time today to share some of the questions that were emailed to me. 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And at the firm, Russo, Call, Widmeyer, and Cordano, we have offices throughout Long Island, main headquarters in Islandia, big white building off of Exit 57. We do house and home appointments. One of the radio listeners asked us, would I go to the hospital? Is there any chance that I would go to the hospital to see their parent? And the answer is yes, of course. So we do a lot of home appointments, house appointments today. Or this evening, I should say, I'm going to an assisted living to do a will signing because the person's not ambulatory. So to the listener, Jerry, who asked me that, of course, I will look forward to meeting with you and helping out your parents. I really get a sense of pride and satisfaction at being able to get people maybe in the end of their lives to get their affairs in order. It's never too late to plan, folks, until we're passed away or, God forbid, incapacitated or incompetent. I did get another question. I'm going to just read some questions out for you this week from listeners. Some of them are new. Some of them have heard me for a while. Somebody said, hey, Kurt, I heard you on a different station Sunday morning. Is it the same show? So I'm not going to, of course, ever use this radio station to promote another station. I love this station. I'm loyal to them. LI News Radio and 103.9, Dave, the former general manager or whatever, you know, who passed, but he asked me if I would do the show for, you know, maybe 4 or 5 years ago. Yes, it's the same type of show. It's a different show. And, you were hearing me. That was my voice, to my listener in Nassau County who heard me on Sunday. But if you're interested in my other shows or my social media, you can just call me at 265-7200 and I'll leave it at that. Another question, third question of the day. Why, Kurt, are you saying constantly, obviously you talk about the core four, but why is the power of attorney the most important of the core four? Well, I'll tell you this. I'm going to give you an example of a case right now. Mom and dad married for many years, 60 years, 55, but great family. Mom and dad are, you know, getting older, very old school, strong-willed, stubborn Germans, right in my alley. Are you kidding me? I've shared with you. And my dad, by the way, would be this month 100. Just thinking of him, you know, that generation, he was such a strong German, did everything for his family in this country, and then Coley got screwed at the end with his house and a lien, Medicaid. I've shared that with you. But, you know, he just, you know, from a different generation, didn't want to hear anything. And this family was very similar. It reminded me a little bit of my family structure, and the parents refused, no matter how many times the kids asked them, to see an attorney to do the core four, and the most important being the power of attorney. Let me give you this one example as to why in certain situations the power of attorney is the most important. Now listen, if you live a healthy life, easy peasy, no problems, no craziness, and you pass away and you sleep peacefully with no lingering illness, no multiple doctor visits, no in and out of rehabs, nursing homes, let's say it's all nice and happy, right? Okay, so, and you pass away. I guess you could make an argument that you didn't need the power of attorney, right? Because that's when you become incapacitated. In this particular case, dad has what they believe is Parkinson's advancing to the point there's no way he can hold a pen. Doesn't mean he can't sign with some assistance, but the Parkinson's has now affected his reasoning and it's probably been going on a long time. I don't know if there's anybody out there that can identify with the following thing. Hey, mom and dad, how you doing? We're fine. Hey, grandma, how you doing? I'm fine. I can't tell you how many people share with me. I used to talk to my old man. Dad, how you doing? I'm fine. Well, Dad, your local bill is on the dining room table from 4 months ago, and you have a termination notice, and you're on freaking oxygen. That's plugged into the wall. You're not fine. Kurt, I'm fine. Son, he didn't even call me. Son, I'm fine. I grew up with that terminology, and the clients of mine laugh because that's all they hear. So mom and dad told their kids they're fine, they're fine, they're fine. They were not fine. They hid dad's Parkinson's, I believe. They didn't want to worry their kids, right? A lot of people of a different generation don't want to worry their kids, and they don't want anybody butting into their business. They want to keep control. But here's the sad part. So mom is the well spouse. Dad is the sick spouse. Mom is taking care of dad, who's a big, hulking, 200-pound, just a great guy, a guy's guy, really great guy. But he's like dead weight. Mom was too proud to bring in a companion or aide or tell the kids. Mom threw a back out, fell, broke a hip. She's rough. It's bad. Once women in their 80s, in my experience, I'm not a doctor, break a hip, it's rough. So now the family is asking me, what can we do? So I'm going to tell you what we can do, but here's the why. To the listener who asked me, why is the power of attorney the most important? I'm going to tell you. And again, you're listening to Plan Now, Win Later. I'm your host, Kurt Widmeyer. I'm a partner in the law firm of Russo, Call, Widmeyer, and Quinano. Please give us a call if you're interested in any law issue that you may be having. I do the estates, the estate planning, you know, elder law, Medicaid, all that good stuff. And don't forget to call for it. So back to the power of attorney. So dad and mom, mom's in a nursing home, rehab, probably going to be there for a while. And dad needs care. So dad cannot under any circumstances handle the financing. And when I asked the children, do they have money? Oh, yeah. So they had like $300,000 here, $100,000 here, and they have a house, which on Long Island, even a little starter home is $700,000-$800,000. They have a house. It's worth probably $900,000, a little outdated like a lot of my 80-year-olds, but it's solid. And $900,000, no mortgage. And the question becomes is, how can they transfer the house, meaning the kids? The parents are unable to do it. They're alive, but they're both going to need care at home. And one of the programs that we apply for all the time at the firm, and I've shared with the listeners over the years, my first Medicaid application for community Medicaid, not the chronic care nursing home, not the 5-year look back, 1 month look back, community Medicaid. In order to sign that application, you have to be competent. But you don't want the house, like my dad, you don't want to leave the house in your name, because when my dad died, he got sick at 88. Well, he was sick for years, but 88 is when it really became where he needed oxygen. He was oxygen dependent from smoking in the war. He died in 92 with a lien on his house because he refused to put his house in a Medicaid trust, and there was only a 1 month look back then and now. That's right, 1 month for community. So the bottom line is now this family is stuck with hundreds of thousands, not millions, but still their family worked their tails off. They're just great Americans. They pay their taxes. They love this country. And now at the end of their lives, they are in deep. So the parents had refused to do the core four for whatever reasons. They had their reasons. And now they didn't do the power of attorney. So to the listener, the reason the power of attorney is so incredibly important is because the kids, if they were the power of attorney, they could handle the finances, transfer the home with a power of attorney, consistent with their wishes, into a Medicaid trust, save the house, protect the house from a lien when they die, you know, protect the assets, sign a Medicaid application, all under the authority of a power of attorney, under the advice and guidance of an attorney at law like me. So power of attorney is so huge. Unfortunately for them, they're not going to be able to do that. We're going to have to go to court. It's called a guardianship. We want to avoid that. Too many lawyers, too much court, too much expense, too much stress. So after the break, I'm going to continue reading out some questions from listeners. 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Talk to you in a few minutes.
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0: And welcome back, folks. You're listening to Plan Now, Win Later. 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For that matter, we are a full-service law firm. A listener just hired us to sell a building in Queens. We have another one that's selling a small mom-and-pop business. And we have some landlord-tenant clients that came through the radio. So whatever you need, each partner kind of only handles one or two areas of the law, and we've gotten really good at it. I celebrated my 40th year last year, and we're cooking. So getting back to the questions from the listeners, before the break, the listener asked me, why do I keep not harping but saying that the power of attorney is the most important? In that case where mom and dad both suddenly got ill, well, dad progressive, and they're fine. They weren't fine. And mom was strong-willed, leave me alone, we're fine. And then she pulled her back out, helping dad out of the chair to go use the men's room, the boys' room, the restroom. And now she breaks her hip. So now the whole world has changed for them. And it is daunting. I'm not going to kid you. It's not great, okay? But it's salvageable if we get them out of the rehabs into home with care called community Medicaid. If there's a power of attorney, the power of attorney can do it. Now, you don't want to – if you have a son and daughter like I had last week, the son was totally jonesing out. I knew he was high on something. I threw him out of my office, so I told him, you're out. I could tell that he was having problems, and he was desperate to be the power of attorney. If you have a son, a daughter, or a loved one, or grandson, and they are badgering you and pestering you to become the power of attorney, call me, Kurt Widmeyer, 631-265-7200, because we have to protect seniors. There's a lot of fraud, undue influence, coercion out there, and seniors can get worn out by children who, like this bum, lost his job, moved into the basement, and the sister calls me saying, my brother is like taking over the family finances, and he's twice divorced, and he has no child support. I said, whoa, we got to back up here. We got to go see mom and dad. We'll straighten this one out. But I would not think it's a good idea if you have a child who's twice divorced, not paying child support, is in family court getting judgments. I wouldn't wake up this morning and say, today's a great day. I'm going to let little Jimmy take control of my finances and legal amount. You got to be very careful on who you pick. But the power of attorney is not the most important. If you are a young family out there, and I did a show a couple of months ago to you younger folks that have children under 18, if you don't have a will, I'm going to say it right now, that is crazy. I'm not calling you crazy. The concept of having children under 18 without a proper last will and testament blows my mind. It's more important than a power of attorney if you're younger. I do elder law. I do estate planning. Yes, the age skews 40, 50 to 100. I do a lot of 70, 80, 90 year olds, but I also represent a ton of younger kids just starting out. They have a baby. Maybe they're lucky enough to get a house here on Long Island. And of course, we always at the closings recommend that they do a will. Well, I don't have a will. Why do I need a will? I only have a house that has no equity. I just got a big mortgage. Well, slow down, cowboy and cowgirl, I say. Your most precious asset, and from my opinion, because I love my family. My family always come. My wife comes first. My kids second. My job, my career third. That's, always been family for me. But when the kids are little, the thought of having somebody else raise our children is the most difficult issue for young parents to agree upon. And it's the number one reason why younger parents do not do a will. If there's attorneys listening to this, you know what I mean. And by the way, folks, if you're working with a lawyer and you don't have a Core 4, call your lawyer and say, I need a Core 4. A lot of the lawyers out there know me. I'm not here to take business from everybody. I believe in loyalty. But if you're not working with the lawyer, or that lawyer doesn't do trusts and estates and estate planning, call me, Kurt Widmeyer, 631-265-7200. 265-7200, or go to plannowwinlater.com. And don't forget Substack. I keep forgetting each week. I want to remind, because I know a lot of the listeners thank me for reminding them, because they listen to the old shows and you can listen at twice the speed. So if you're younger, the will might be the most important. And you might say, well, why? Well, because that's where you list your guardianship. Who's going to be the guardian of your children? The judge, the surrogate of Suffolk County, we're blessed. We've had three or four, Judge Prudente, then we had Chigger. Judge Whalen, unfortunately, she had a short term because she passed. She was lovely, very smart. Now we have Judge Messina. They're excellent judges. Why do I mention that? I don't try to curry favor. I never have. I never will. At this stage of my life, I just speak the truth. We have a great court out there, but guardianship, if you have a will and it says, I want my sister to be the guardian of my children, the judge will take that seriously into consideration. If your sister says, hey, judge, I am the sister. I want to do it. And my, it's in the will. You know, we'd rather have our own choices than leave it to the judge. Now, the judge will make the best decision possible in these cases. I've had this case before, litigation. I've shared with you. Parents were both killed in a car accident. I was the guardian ad litem, and the grandparents were fighting over custody originally, and then guardianship. It worked out well, if you can, if you will. But if you're younger, the power of attorney is maybe not as important as a will. Okay. Next question from a listener, and this is one I've talked about years. What is the difference between a revocable living trust and a Medicaid asset protection trust, aka irrevocable trust? Let's start off with they're both revocable. You heard me. Both can be changed. One is easy peasy to change. One is a little bit harder, but the parents, the settlors of the trust, usually keep control if it's drafted properly. They both avoid probate. So let's just use a house, okay? Well, no, I'll use my wife, Bridget, and I. We did some planning for our kids. All of our accounts funneled into our revocable living trust. They were in the 1990s, folks, the estate tax limit was very low. So we utilized trust to avoid estate tax. Right now, the estate tax limit is $7.35 million in the state of New York and $15 million under the Trump tax cuts. So most of my clients, not all, I have a lot of clients over, most are under the $15 million and not too worried about estate tax or the 7.35. Trusts can also be used to have assets be funneled in to manage it for minors. But the number one reason and the similarity that people do trust for is to avoid probate. It is a no-brainer. If you own a house, you have to have at least the basic trust called a revocable living trust. I'm astounded how many people don't have it. They're so good. When you pass away, your kids don't have to pay legal fees for probate. There's no delay. So trusts are phenomenal. But what's the big difference? So in Florida with the homestead exemption, I share with you, I just finished our first winter down there back and forth. I have a little place down in South Palm Beach. I absolutely love it in Florida, but I'm a New Yorker, born and bred in Piqua, went to high school in Massapequa, college at Stony Brook, Toro Law, and I've been at my law firm in the Hot Park area now, and I landed for 41 years. So I'm a Long Islander. I ain't going anywhere, but I do like to visit Florida. Down in Florida, they have a homestead exemption. It means they can't, the state can't put a lien on your house if you go to a nursing home and can't afford it. In New York, they can. So the biggest difference, folks, between revocable living trust, very popular in Florida and more popular with younger people to avoid probate, and the irrevocable Medicaid asset protection trust is the latter, the Medicaid trust, starts the 5-year clock look back for Medicaid eligibility to protect your assets from nursing home and chronic long-term care. It's a huge difference. One basic, they both avoid probate, but one is for nursing home planning, protect those assets, and one is just to avoid probate. There's a lot of nuances, but one of the things the listener, I'll be quick here, the show's coming to an end. Boy, does that go fast. Who do I appoint as my trustee? And I said, don't appoint a savage, bankrupt, somebody that is snorting cocaine or doing drugs or alcohol. I'm not being glib. I'm being serious. Or somebody that just can't manage their own money and thinks they are the smartest in the family. If you have somebody in your family that you love dearly, who is a know-it-all, yet can't manage to pay their bills, I am going to tell you right now, free legal advice, don't appoint them as your trustee. Do not appoint them as your power of attorney. There are better choices, even if you have to do it, give it to a bank or a lawyer or your accountant, your friends, your siblings, or other children. So when in doubt, consult with an elder law attorney or estate planning attorney. And if you're interested in any of this, please call me, Kurt Widmeyer, 631-265-7200. 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
3: 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From the city to the tips of the North and South Fork. 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
4: ABC News, I'm Wayne Cabot. Pushback from both parties over President Trump's plan to have taxpayers pay Trump allies, including January 6th rioters, with a $1.7 billion fund. Democrat Jamie Raskin says it's illegal. Republican Thomas Massie says the president doesn't have the authority. Both were on ABC's This Week. And Senator Massie's up for re-election this week in a Kentucky primary that President Trump wants him to lose.
5: I think that's going to help my fundraising at thomasmassie.com. Every time he tweets about me, it's good for, you know, some money coming in because people don't like that.
4: A Republican senator who defied Trump is sent packing by voters in Louisiana. Bill Cassidy lost his primary 5 years after voting to convict Trump in the January 6th attack. A video on social media shows kids in the Vatican teaching the Pope the viral 6-7 hand gesture. And Leo managed to get it right, impressing the young faithful. This is ABC News.
6: From the LI News Radio Weather Center for this afternoon, it's a pleasant Sunday. Looking at a sunny sky and daytime highs to 85. Tonight, partly cloudy skies and lows to 61. Tomorrow, Monday, a bit cooler, mostly sunny, dry, afternoon high 78. With a partly cloudy sky for Monday night, low 60. Sunny for Tuesday, high 81. Showers likely for Wednesday with a mostly cloudy afternoon, high 86. From the LI News Weather Center, I'm TJ Matthews.
7: Hi, Long Island. 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
14: Ron and Anian, she said, you know, I really don't want to spend any money on it. It's an older car now, and I'm just going to ride it into the ground. And I said, that's okay, you can do that, but understand when the timing belt breaks, it's instantaneous, and you're on the side of the highway or the side of the road.

0: The Car Doctor.
1: The engine will rev before it engages. It does not have on an uphill. It's only at low speed, downhill, or maybe on a level.
2: I'm going to think, the first place I'm going to go is it low on fluid?
0: 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Since 1991, this is where car owners the world over turn to for their definitive opinion on automotive repair. If your mechanic's giving you a busy signal, pick up the phone and call in. 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
0: And now, here's Ronnie.
2: Memorial Day is almost here. Yep, it's, a week away now? And if the experts are right, and at the risk of repeating myself, because I think we talked about this 2 weeks ago, this is going to be one of the busiest travel weekends we've seen in a long time. AAA says roughly 45 million Americans are going to travel over this Memorial Day weekend, and there's going to be a 39 million of them doing it by car. So that means the highways are going to be packed with traffic. There's going to be longer travel times, hotter weather. And the one thing most people aren't thinking about, if your car breaks down, roadside's going to take a while to get to you. It's not going to be instantaneous. And if judging by how long it takes them to get to you when there is no traffic and no high travel weekend kind of a thing, I can only imagine what Memorial Day is going to be. So I want to go back over. We talked about this 2 weeks ago about, and it's bigger than gas prices. I want to talk about fuel waste. And I know we touched on this, but I want to do it again. You know, everybody complains about the price of gas, right? And we all do, but listen, I'm kind of the school of thought. I'm just happy I can get it. So I want you to think of this from a different angle, because I want you to think about, are you wasting gas? And that's really the crux of this, okay? Are you wasting gas? Is the vehicle maintained properly? And places like Memorial Day travel is where this starts to show up. Little Harry came into the shop this week. Little Harry, we call him. He's a great young man. Drives a 21 Camaro SS. Big car, big car, right? 6.2 liter. And Harry was due for some service. Well, General Motors Chevrolet calls for spark plugs at the 60,000 mile mark. The car's got 47,000 miles on it. Harry is very proactive on maintenance, and I encourage that, especially in a vehicle like that, because it runs real hot. And it just does. I mean, by definition of what it is, Harry says out through the hood vent, he can see the heat rising on a semi-warm day. He says on a hot day, you don't even want to know. So, everything takes a beating. And Harry decided that we were going to do spark plugs early. And I don't disagree. Let's do them early. Let's get it over with. But we started with a fuel system cleaning, because Harry's also got a little bit of a fuel economy problem. I think Harry's got a right foot problem, but all right, I'll play the game. So we did a fuel system cleaning. Now, the neat thing about fuel system cleaning is this is something you can do. I don't think Harry could do it because his car's a little more complicated, and Harry wanted my eye on it, and I get that. But if you choose, if you really want to do your own fuel system cleaning, you can do it. 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Harry wanted me to do it because Harry didn't want to do the spark plugs, which is what I think it was really after. So we did both. We did a fuel system cleaning, and then we did spark plugs afterwards. The spark plugs that came out of this car at 47,000 miles were smoked. And there's no other way to say it. They were fuel fouled and carboned up and choked up. And Harry's not a local driver. Harry, works 20, 25 minutes away from home, so the car gets a good ride every day. But yet, and since we did the fuel system cleaning and since we did plugs, the car runs better, and Harry's talking about he's getting an extra 2 miles per gallon. So it sort of pays for itself, because every year you guys ask me, Ron, how do I save money on fuel? There's no magic answer. All right. There's no gadget. There's no miracle additive. There's no trick. It's most fuel savings comes from basic maintenance and just simple habits. Now, it doesn't necessarily have to be something related to the engine. Okay, it could be tire pressure, and you guys know this, right? You've been driving any length of time. How many vehicles I see every week, 3, 4, 5 pounds low on tire pressure? We wait till the light comes on before we check tire pressure. See, that's wrong. If you look in the owner's manual talks about, you're supposed to check tire pressure once a month, every 30 days. But, listen, nobody checks tire pressure, nobody reads the owner's manual, so I understand why, you don't see that. because you've got to realize underinflated tires create heat. Heat damages tires. Heat leads to blowouts, especially during summer driving. And you're the guy on the side of the road on Memorial Day that's backing everybody up before they get to the bridge, before they get to the shore. So low tire pressure becomes wasted fuel, shortened tire life, and traffic jams. Well, because you guys didn't check your tires before you went on vacation, or you haven't been, because maybe you don't know how. Maybe you don't own a gauge. Maybe you don't know where the air pressure pump is. I mean, there's 100 reasons, but whatever it is, it all comes back to basic maintenance. Air filters. So I'll tell you an air filter story. My plow truck, my 22 Chevy Silverado. See, I'm guilty of it too. And in my mind, I'm like, well, it's new. It's my new truck. It's just coming up on 4 years old, and it's only got 11,000 miles on it. And we were having this, Danny and I were having coffee the past 2 weeks, about 2 weeks ago in the shop, 3 weeks ago in the shop. We were talking about it. And I said, yeah, look at the plow truck. I've never really done any maintenance to it. And he said, well, did you ever think about salt in the air? And I, yeah, you know, it had been on my mind, like salt and the environment, because the truck is always out in really bad weather. So we pulled the air filter out. There was all little crystals of salt and grit and crud on the filter. Put an air filter in it. Put a cabin filter in it. The cabin filter actually was pretty disgusting. So, you know, maintenance, it's not necessarily by mileage. It's by time, because a dirty air filter will restrict airflow. And modern computers compensate, but when the engine struggles to breathe, efficiency suffers. Efficiency suffers. What's next? Fuel economy. So you're wasting fuel and you don't know it. You know, you've got to think about Memorial Day travel, right? What's going to happen? What are you going to do? You're going to load the truck up, or the trunk up with stuff. You're going to load the car up with people. You're going to have a roof rack. You're going to be highway speed. The AC is going to be on. All right. Parts of the Northeast are slated to hit into the 90s next week. And, you know, you've got the vehicle working harder than normal. You know, a bad air filter, dirty fuel injectors, spark plugs are approaching the end of their life cycle, maybe. And all of a sudden you're wasting fuel. Right? You know, over time, injectors get dirty. Carbon builds up. Spray patterns get distorted. You ever take a look at, do you understand that a fuel injector has to have that perfect shower spray, that spray of fuel? It's kind of like the shower in your bathroom, right? Hey, how come my shower doesn't, you know, it doesn't work as good as it did when I first installed it 3 years ago? Because the crud in the water, the calcium, builds up over time and it affects the spray, just like carbon buildup does on fuel injectors, and it affects the spray pattern. And when spray pattern changes, you don't get as clean in the shower as you possibly could. Fuel economy drops if it's the car. Throttle response changes. And, you know, all of a sudden, it's not magic in a bottle. It's maintenance. You do that fuel system cleaning, like I said, Advanced Auto Parts, CRC GDI kit. I think it's 05718. If I want to take a guess at the part number, but there's only one of them, and it's got all four components in it. It's got a fuel rail cleaner. It's got throttle body cleaner. It's got mass airflow sensor cleaner, and it's got a tank additive in it. So, you know, then you got to talk about driving habits. Listen, you got to watch, right? I mean, holiday weekend, and I moan when I say Memorial Day is not a holiday to me, but I get it. That's what we think of it as. Memorial Day is a solemn observance, but that's a different conversation. But you got to think about driving habits. You want to burn a lot of gas? Put your foot to the floor. You know, hard acceleration. Drive like a, you know, speed up, slow down. I never understood those people. Is that only a New Jersey thing, or do you guys all have that in your states too, where you're in the fast lane because you're trying to pass the truck and the slow poke and the, you know, whatever it is, the Volkswagen. And somebody's in the fast lane, and the truck that you're trying to get around is now speeding up and passing the car that's in the fast lane, because it's going faster than the car in the fast lane, because the car in the fast lane is doing 40 miles an hour on a interstate highway that's 65-70. So driving habits count, okay? You know, you've got to think about, you know, speed and load and how things get affected by that. And that comes back to fuel economy. And then we got to talk about weight, right? You know, there's a rule of thumb that for every additional 10 pounds, it affects fuel economy so many percentage points. And if you've got a lot of extra stuff in the trunk, if you've got junk in the trunk, you know, over time, And that's the game of numbers, right? Because we could sit down and go back over it, but, you know, you start wasting a half a gallon of extra fuel over how many miles in the course of a year at an extra, where are we now, an extra dollar a gallon, an extra dollar and a half a gallon? What has fuel gone up? All of a sudden, it's all getting expensive. You know, when fuel economy starts dropping, people right away say, oh, what's the magic pill? Oh, the gas station's cheating me. You know, gee whiz, gas is just getting too expensive, and it's probably the vehicle is overdue for attention. You know, cars whisper, then they scream. They wait. They don't necessarily turn on check engine lights when they're due for maintenance, or when they're right on the fuzzy edge of being due for maintenance. You know, Memorial Day travel is going to be crazy. It's going to be busy. So, you know, if you're stuck on the side of the road with everybody else traveling, you've got to be aware that it may take a while to get help. So you really want to think about, you know, what do you need to do now before it becomes a bigger issue? Hey, let me pull over and take a pause. When I come back, I've got a couple other comments and ideas before we, you know, go further with this hour. And, you know, we'll talk about it. I've got some comments about just general maintenance outside the realm of just Memorial Day, because I want you guys to take better care of your cars. I'm Ron Ananian, the Car Doctor, 855-560-9900. I'll be back right after this.

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2: 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Segment two really has to be about preparing the vehicle. You know, I don't know if we call it summer driving. Maybe it's summer stress. Today's vehicles really operate under conditions that are very different than what many of you realize. You know, why is that? Well, years ago, engines were slower turning, and they were generally less stressed. Big V8s, they didn't have to work as hard. They just kind of lumbered along. They were sort of like big elephants. Well, now today's engines are just these small little animals. They work harder. Turbochargers, very tight engine compartments, tight lack of airflow, right? Higher underhood temperatures. Cooling fans are running all the time. Higher operating pressures. These engines today work hard. And, you know, you've got to think about maintenance. And one of the most overlooked maintenance items today, in my opinion, has to be coolant service. People think coolant lasts forever because the car isn't overheating. Oh, there's nothing wrong with the car. It's not overheating. Well, yeah, but, you know, manufacturers recommend coolant service, depending upon the car and the manufacturer, based on time and mileage. And, you know, my argument here is just like every other maintenance item. If you want to do it a tad early, no problem. If it's a 5-year coolant and you want to do it at 4 years, I'm all for that, because if enough is good, more is better, and too much is just enough. And we're going to put that on the back of a t-shirt. I swear we are. You know, coolant does a lot. All right. It cools the engine. Right. It transfers heat. Did you know coolant lubricates the water pump? And it does. You'll find vehicles that get their cooling system serviced on a regular basis, and maybe towards the early side. You know, it's not common when they do a water pump, because the lubricant is built into the coolant, the additive package. Coolant also prevents corrosion. It protects all the aluminum components, of which there's so much aluminum in the vehicles of today. But coolant wears out chemically over time. And once it degrades, once it wears out, once that additive package has left it, you know, this is no different than my conversation with you about motor oil, how all motor oil starts with a base stock, right? Mom made chicken soup, and mom's chicken soup had carrots and celery and chicken noodles and chicken and everything else. And you know, sometimes you got the bowl, it was just the broth, because all the additives were, or I'm sorry, all of mom's extra ingredients were gone. Well, same thing with coolant. When it's just base stock chicken broth, when it's just base stock coolant, that's when all the bad things start to happen to components and to water pumps and to the engine block. And you won't necessarily know, right? You won't know until something break. Why is that? Well, cars whisper, then they scream. Cars just keep traveling along. So maybe I can stretch my coolant to 6 years, even though it says 5, and maybe I can get 7. And you know, it hasn't overheated yet, and I haven't seen any leaks. And then somewhere around year 8, you want to start to service the 5-year coolant. Gee, do you see a problem with this? You know, once coolant degrades, radiators begin to clog, the heater cores get plugged up. Oh, and there's so much fun. The last thing in the world you ever want to do is take the dashboard out on a modern vehicle. It's especially if it's a little older with all the plastic and all the screws and the clips and, ugh. So think about doing coolant service. If you can before Memorial Day, at least get it done this summer. If you're 4 or 5 years old and it's 5-year coolant, most of you are, a lot of you are, I'm sure. It's a good thing. You get in the stop and go traffic, the AC's on. You know, summer driving isn't just sunshine, right? It's thunderstorms. It's construction, road spray. It's all that dust. What is that noisy machine at the construction sites that you're stuck in traffic on the side of the road, that kathwackata, kathwackata, kathwackata machine, and the ground shakes every time it, you know, the pile driver thing, and dust and dirt and rock chips and, you know, summer's bugs and road grime and, you know, real quick downpours when you least expect it. And that brings me to my second comment here, my third comment. How are your wiper blades? Memorial Day's coming, right? You know, is it time to put wiper blades on it? We do an awful lot of wiper blades, and not so much with the regulars, because the regular customers know that we're looking at wiper blades all the time, but I bet you 8 out of 10 new customers coming in, the wiper blades are just folded over. So this is something you can see for yourself. Go look at your wipers or judge them when it rains, but just know that if you do put wipers on it, and by the way, Peak makes a great wiper blade. Because I know you're going to ask me, what do I recommend? I like people.

0: home and you want to check tire pressure. A first aid kit, some road flare snacks. You know what? Memorial Day is going to be busy. 39 million of you are going to be out on the road. So let's make it a good one. Let's make it a safe one. And let's not get stuck in traffic. Let's be ready because, as I always say, right, the best defense is a good offense. Be ready for it. Go after it. Be safe. I'm Ron Ananian and the Car Doctor. Car advice done right. I'll return right after this. Don't go away.
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3: ABC News, I'm Wayne Cabot. Pushback from both parties over President Trump's plan to have taxpayers pay Trump allies, including January 6th rioters, with a $1.7 billion fund. Democrat Jamie Raskin says it's illegal. Republican Thomas Massie says the president doesn't have the authority. Both were on ABC's This Week. And Senator Massie's up for re-election this week in a Kentucky primary that President Trump wants him to lose.
4: I think that's going to help my fundraising at thomasmassie.com. Every time he tweets about me, it's good for, you know, some money coming in because people don't like that.
3: A Republican senator who defied Trump is sent packing by voters in Louisiana. Bill Cassidy lost his primary 5 years after voting to convict Trump in the January 6th attack. A video on social media shows kids in the Vatican teaching the Pope the viral 6-7 hand gesture. And Leo managed to get it right, impressing the young faithful. This is ABC News.
5: From the LI News Radio Weather Center for this afternoon, it's a pleasant Sunday. Looking at a sunny sky and daytime highs to 85. Tonight, partly cloudy skies and lows to 61. Tomorrow, Monday, a bit cooler, mostly sunny, dry, afternoon high 78. With a partly cloudy sky for Monday night, low 60. Sunny for Tuesday, high 81. Showers likely for Wednesday with a mostly cloudy afternoon, high 86. From the LI News Weather Center, I'm TJ Matthews.
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0: I'm not sure where to start or how to start this next conversation. It's been in my head for a while. And, you know, it's really about when you go into a repair shop and, you know, they solve your computer problem, right? Your check engine light's on, and maybe it's a communication fault. Maybe it's a connector issue that was dirty and exposed to the elements. And, you know, it was, you know, 2 hours of diagnostics, $400. And this, what's this $5.15 supply charge for the shop? What's that all about? And I said, how would I explain that to somebody? And I said, you know what? I'm going to reach out to the guys that do half my supplies and all my chemicals in the shop, CRC. I'm here with Benjamin Sisolisky from CRC. And Ben's going to talk to us about some of the chemicals we use to repair cars and what they do and talk about their importance. Ben, welcome to the Car Doctor, sir. Thanks for coming by.
1: Thank you for having me on.
0: You know, it's a hard row, right? You can't, like, I'll use the electronics cleaner. And, you know, a little shot here, a little shot there. We'll clean up this connector. We'll clean up that connector. Obviously, you can't charge for a whole can. And, you know, what is it, a nickel a shot? I mean, how do you, right? So, but the importance of something like, you know, using QD electronics cleaner versus, I know some shops, and I'm going to hate to say this, some shops are using brake clean to clean delicate electronic parts. What's wrong with that picture, Ben?
1: Well, I mean, there's definitely times where, you know, people are doing that and they get away with it, but there are also times where they end up melting a connector. So that's, you know, what brings up the importance of using a specialized contact cleaner, because it's going to be plastic safe and you're not going to damage the connector or the terminals inside that connector.
0: You know, QD electronics cleaner from CRC has a quick dry feature, right? And I noticed that it's kind of fun to watch it evaporate. You know, there's a lot of value to that, right? It's not just drying it out, but it's also helping the connector, no?
1: Absolutely, yeah. It dries so quickly that it doesn't have a chance to stay around and cause any damage on the plastic components or the rubber components. And it helps to also leave a residue-free surface, which is important when you want to have a good connection between the contacts.
0: There's also... you know, like if you find oil or dirt, you know, sometimes you're working on a piece of farm equipment, an older pickup truck. You know, I mean, the environment that vehicles operate in is crazy, right? You know, I always say to myself, you know, we're tucked away inside the house in the middle of that winter or fall storm. The vehicles that are out there on the road, they have to drive through all this. So you come across a connector with oil or dirt or corrosion. You know, and there's these little tiny pins. Was it law that when they decided to clean up the air, we would make cars with computers with little tiny pins in those connectors? You know, it's we've got to be careful how we clean that, right? But then how do you know you've gotten all the dirt and contaminant out so you've got no electrical resistance inside the connector?
1: So a lot of times the product itself will have a mechanical cleaning action because of how it propels out of the can, and there's also a straw that you can use, which will help to pinpoint the spray. But aside from that, sometimes you might need to grab like a toothbrush or maybe a Q-tip or a toothpick or a lint-free rag. And most often you're able to see that you've cleaned out the connector. And sometimes you may even have to blow it out with air afterwards to remove some of that contaminants that were in there.
0: So there's a delicacy, I think is a good word, right? We're dealing with electronic, you know, when you think about it, we're dealing with computer electronic circuits and pins for a computer on an automobile. This incredibly complicated, you know, moving at 75, 80 miles an hour down the highway, oil pumping, gas flowing, wind in the air, automobile. And, you know, there's obviously a concern. You know, is there an issue where, can I use too much cleaner, not enough cleaner? Is it, can I overdo it or just follow the directions on the can is the best way to go about it? Because you guys have great cautionary warnings where applicable. I've noticed that about your product all the time I'm using it.
1: Yeah, there's definitely circumstances where somebody could, you know, overuse too much of a cleaner. For example, if they were spraying into an enclosed cavity and you know, unload half a can in there, which is completely unnecessary, it wouldn't have a chance to dry sometimes. You might have so much liquid inside that cavity that it'll stay wet And you have to be careful with some of these cleaners because, for example, this one QD is flammable. So normally that's not a concern because it dries off and doesn't leave any flammable aspects behind. But yeah, you could use too much of it. I would say it's not necessary to do that.
0: I like the 1 second on, 1 second off rule. Shit.
1: Yeah.
0: One, two. Shit. One, two, one, two, and then I don't overload the connector. Now, some parts, like oxygen sensors, are really sensitive to contamination. If you get grease or oil on the connector, you know, how do you clean it off? And I learned this a good couple of years ago. General Motors had a problem with some of their Chevy Traverses where the O2 sensor connector for the front bank was right next to a power steering line, and the power steering line would leak. There was a bulletin for this, and it dripped power steering fluid where else? Right into the O2 sensor connector. So now it contaminated that connector, and eventually, by capillary action, there were problems where that power steering fluid worked its way up to the PCM, which was a good 3 feet away. And, you know, that's got to be a concern, too. Oil in a connector means that it might migrate somewhere else, so it's really important to get it out. But then how are we going to get it out if it's such a sensitive connection, such a sensitive component?
1: Yeah, so for instances like that, you can definitely, you know, take apart, well, undo the connection. And sometimes you might need to take apart the connector, but usually you're able to just, you know, spray the product in there, and then it will displace that oil that's in there. And then it'll help dry it, and that way it'll be residue free, so it won't short between the different terminals that are in there. Because a lot of times you have, you know, 6-8 terminals in the same connector that you don't want to touch each other.
0: If I'm using and I've cleaned up my connector and I've got a 4-pin connector of whatever, and it's got a WeatherPak seal, right? It's got that rubber band look to it, right? So when you push it together, it's environmentally sealed. Can I pack that connector with dielectric grease without concern, or do I have to be aware of what sort of sensor I'm working on before I just randomly do that?
1: Absolutely. You can always use dielectric grease. I always say use it sparingly because there are instances where people have used too much of it and it has insulated the connection. But normally on like a 4-pin connector, the male and female terminals are going to have tension between the terminals so that when you plug them together, they'll basically scrape off enough grease that they can make contact, but they'll be surrounded by the grease after that.
0: Right, they're tensile contact. Is it tensile? Mm-hmm. T-E-N-S-I-L-E, I think the word was. I learned that years ago at GM computer class when we originally started using paper clips to measure the grip strength of the computer connector, and then it evolved on from there. So it's a concern. So all these chemicals we're talking about, they've got to come from somewhere, right? And herein, you know, is probably and definitely the root of the, this is why you might have a shop supply charge on your vehicle. Because you can't fix cars without products like this, right? It becomes a difficult conversation. So instead of having to replace an oxygen sensor for $100, $200, $300, it's clean the connector and you're fine.
1: Yeah, it's definitely helpful to be able to service parts like this instead of replacing them.
0: You know, Ben, we're going to pull over and take a pause. When we come back, I want to talk about intermittent connections and, you know, how does CRC help us handle that and some of the things that you have to help increase connectivity, so to speak. So if you can just sit tight and sit with us during the pause, I'm Ron and Annie in the Car Doctor. We'll both return right after this.

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1: 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This past week, a technician ran into a common but frustrating headache, a 2017 Ford F-150 with flickering headlights and a recurring low beam out warning. The customer had already replaced the bulb twice, but the problem persisted. Upon closer inspection, the issue wasn't the bulb at all. It was a melted, corroded headlamp connector. 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

0: So when we pulled away, we were talking about electrical connections, and we're here this hour with Ben Sisielski from CRC Chemicals. If you're in the automotive business longer than last week, you know CRC is the flagship, right? They've been around forever, and they're always innovating and creating and doing the right thing and helping us shops and helping the DIYers, helping you people that work on your own cars with chemicals and new innovative ideas. We're here talking about intermittent connections right now. Ben, I've got a computer module. Maybe I suspect that, I've got a bad connection, or I'm playing with the harness, tweaking the harness a little bit. I might have a vibration issue, rough roads, that kind of thing. And, every once in a while, I'll see the computer drop out and no longer communicate with the rest of the car. Is there a way to, I could go through and consistently refresh connections, and maybe it's not a module, maybe it's just a connection. What does CRC have in the, technical closet there to help us?
1: Yeah, so in an instance like that, you're going to want to remove the connector and take a good look inside, see if you find any corrosion or any grease or oil in there, and then at that point, clean it out as best as possible. And then you can see, if your residue has been removed at that point.
0: Is it possible I'm going to take the connector apart and not see anything, but yet I've got a problem because it's such a, I don't want to say microscopic, but it's such a minimal level that it's, because it's a computer connection, right? And they're affected by the least little bump in the road.
1: Yeah, sometimes it's definitely hard to see inside those connectors. It's still never going to hurt to spray a cleaner in there and then make sure, you dry it adequately before reconnecting it.
0: Right. And then the 1 second rule. CRC, and I only learned of this recently, CRC makes a connector. I think the word is a connection or connector enhancer. It's something you would apply to the pins after you clean it, and it helps improve the connectivity. Am I saying that right?
1: Yeah, you could definitely follow up the cleaner with a product that we make called 2-26. It's a multi-purpose lubricant and corrosion inhibitor. It is plastic safe. It will help if there's any remaining corrosion on the pins, and it'll also provide protection for grease, for moisture going down the line after you apply a light coating of that on there.
0: Right, and it works okay if I clean my connector, then I hit it with 2-26, and then if I want to put a fine little schmear, technical word, schmear, right? I want to put a little schmear on the connector of dielectric grease. I can put it all together, and there's nothing there that's going to be a problem for me, and I've created a nice, tight, clean, weatherproof, weather-packed seal, right?
1: Yeah, correct. Okay. Yeah.
0: I want to switch and go over a little bit towards cleaning and preventing corrosion in the first place, specifically battery terminals, right? We all see it. We lift the hood. I see it. Cars come in for service. They'll come in from another shop and we're in for the first time, and I see battery terminals that aren't clean, battery terminals that aren't protected. What's the formal approved way? And this is probably where a lot of shop supplies get used up in cleaning that battery. What's the best way to clean that battery up and keep it clean?
1: Yeah, so the best way would be to use a specific product, a battery cleaner, which sprays out onto the battery, actually sprays out yellow, and then where it hits the acid, it'll turn pink, which is a good indicator. Sometimes people don't realize their battery's leaking or that they have acid on there, but it will sit on the surface and dwell and help to eat away at that corrosion. You can brush it also and then rinse it off, and that'll help clean the corrosion off.
0: Yeah, and then, of course, if we're using a brush, safety gloves, safety glasses, the usual precautions. And then CRC also makes a terminal coating, a protectant that might slow down the process, prevents it from repeating, right?
1: Yes, after you make your connection and your battery is attached and the terminals are tight, then you can apply a battery terminal protector, which will leave a red film on there. And the good thing about that is, when you open your hood 6 months to a year down the road, you can check to make sure if you still see that red color. And if not, you can always apply a little bit more on there.
0: Right, right. Ben, it's been great having you today. If the listeners want more information, because I'm guessing, we've only talked about 3 or 4 specific chemicals available from CRC. And you know, I can't imagine how big the catalog is because there's hundreds. What's the website if they want to go and browse and look and see other things that CRC has to help us, you know, work on our vehicles?
1: Sure. Our website is crcindustries.com, and there's a lot of information that can be found on there.
0: Yeah. Oh, it's kind of like a fun read on a Saturday afternoon. So I can tell you it's what I do when I'm not on air. So, Ben, thanks for joining us today, and we hope to have you back again real soon. You have a great rest of the weekend.
1: Thank you. You too.
0: You're very welcome. I'm Ron Ananey and the Car Doctor. We're back right after this.
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0: Have you ever wondered why there is so much cancer on Long Island? 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
1: Well, that was a fast hour, and thanks for sticking with me. And I hope you got something out of today. You know, we talked a lot in the beginning about maintenance and self-care of your automobile, and I'm trying to stress that more and more. You know, I look at your comments and questions on social media, you know, because we are posting more and more on social media, Facebook, Instagram, and YouTube. And I'm trying to be more aware of what you're looking for, because this is your radio show. I just get to do it. So if you've got comments, questions, and you don't see something on social media you want, drop me a line, ron@cardoctorshow.com, or by all means, comment on those posts that you see up on Instagram and Facebook, all right? Because we want to hear from you. We want to know what's on your mind. What are you looking for us to explain to you, show you, and so on. I want to thank Ben Sisolisky from CRC once again, taking the time to go through the, I mean, such a small list of the chemicals that CRC has. I couldn't run the shop without their products, because they're just so essential to us on a day-to-day basis. And, you know, just I learned about 2-26 only recently, their connectivity enhancer. And when you're working on computer cars, that really becomes a vital, vital component. You know, it's a necessary part of the job without any doubt. So I was thrilled to be able to share that with you guys today as well. Keep in mind that the podcast numbers are growing. We appreciate that for you, for our podcast listeners. You will find that up on iHeart and all the other major platforms. Again, 5 p.m. Eastern Time is when it gets posted. If you're looking for Car Doctor merchandise, get out to the Car Doctor store via our website, cardoctorshow.com. I'm Ron and Amy and the Car Doctor. Till the next time, good mechanics aren't expensive. They're priceless. See you.

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5: I'm Mike Dabusky. The Department of Justice is finalizing a plan to establish a fund to finance payouts to people who claim they were wronged by the government. ABC's Catherine Falders.
6: Sources tell ABC News that under the terms of the potential agreement, which sources caution are not final until publicly announced, Trump would have the authority to remove members of the commission running the fund without cause, and the commission would be under no obligation to disclose its procedures or decision-making process. The move even alarmed some Republicans. Democrats saying Trump is creating a political slush fund that is utterly fraudulent.
5: Republican Senator Bill Cassidy became the first senator since 2017 to lose a primary challenge last night in Louisiana. Representative Julia Letlow and State Treasurer John Fleming advanced to a runoff. No negotiations planned today in the LIRR strike. New York Governor Kathy Hochul urging both sides to come together to work it out before the work week starts. This is ABC News.
7: From the LI News Radio Weather Center for this afternoon, it's a pleasant Sunday. Looking at a sunny sky and daytime highs to 85. Tonight, partly cloudy skies and lows to 61. Tomorrow, Monday, a bit cooler, mostly sunny, dry, afternoon high 78. With a partly cloudy sky for Monday night, low 60. Sunny for Tuesday, high 81. Showers likely for Wednesday with a mostly cloudy afternoon, high 86. From the LI News Weather Center, I'm TJ Matthews.
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20: Ronananian. When you get a new customer, it's kind of hard because you're not quite sure what they're thinking. So here's this 12 Cadillac that everything was original under the hood. When I tell you everything was original, everything was original.

0: doctor.
1: That's 10,000 miles on the clock.
2: Wow.
1: And yeah. Yeah, it's, it was
0: 464 barrel?
1: No, I wish it was. It's a 400.
0: Okay.
1: I believe it's a 2 barrel.
0: Okay. Still not the worst thing to have.
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5: You know, one of the things I love about social media, and we've been doing a lot of it lately. Welcome aboard, by the way. Thanks for coming today, being with us this weekend. One of the things I love about social media is sometimes the best show topics come from the comments section. I put up a short Instagram post this week, at Ron and Anian, you'll find it, talking about engine oil. Not brands, not hype, not my cousin's mechanic says this, but simply talking about, using the oil the manufacturer specifies for the vehicle. From the manufacturer. Correct viscosity, correct specification, correct certification. Pretty basic stuff, right? And boy, you guys started asking some really great questions. And the big one that someone asked, and a couple of you asked this, I noticed, is, hey, Ron, how often should I really change my oil? Boy, you guys just want to draw me into this argument every time. And I said, I can't really answer it. It's hard to answer in the context of Instagram or Facebook or Car Doctor page. So I said, you know what? I'm going to turn it into an open for the show. And here I am doing it. It is the million-dollar question because depending on who you ask, the answer ranges anywhere from the old-school 3,000 miles, which I don't agree with, to whenever the dashboard light comes on and it starts yelling at you, which I've heard it across the board. I'm going to tell you how I do it and how I look at it. And this is, this is a lot of decades of doing this, being in this business and fixing cars both professionally and as a hobby. Because the answer, like most things in automotive repair, is it depends. So here's how I look at it. First thing you have to understand, oil today is better than it has ever been. Modern synthetic oils are phenomenal compared to what we used 30 or 40 years ago. The additives are better. The resistance to heat is better. Oxidation control is better. Sludge resistance is better. Engines are machined more precisely, and fuel control systems are way more accurate than they've ever been. Everything about the system is improved, but here's the catch nobody talks about. Vehicles today are also harder on oil than ever before. Think about what a modern engine does, and if you've been driving 20 years, you can really sit back and look at this analysis, 20 years or longer. Turbochargers, direct injection, variable valve timing, cylinder deactivation, start-stop systems. I mean, I could spend 20 minutes talking about each one of these systems. Smaller displacement engines. The engines are getting smaller, and they're making huge horsepower. Huge horsepower out of a smaller engine. You're putting more stress on it, all right? You put a smaller horse in the box to pull the bigger wagon, and you feed it some vitamins. It'll do the job, but it's working harder. Higher operating temperatures are in this conversation. Longer warm-up times, tighter emission requirements. So oil, it just isn't lubrication anymore. Oil is hydraulic fluid. It's coolant. It helps cool the engine. Timing control. It's part of the timing control for the mechanical, for the chain tensioners. It's turbocharger protection. It's variable camshaft actuation fluid. All those things that you guys want for performance and pep and zip and fuel economy. Oil is doing 10 jobs at once. So yeah, oil is better, but the demands placed on it are dramatically higher. That's why I tell people this all the time. The manufacturer's oil specification matters more today than the brand name on the bottle. And it does. It really does. That Dexos label, that European Volkswagen spec, that Chrysler MS rating, those aren't marketing gimmicks. Those specs mean the oil has passed tests for timing chain wear, sludge resistance, turbo protection, evaporation loss, deposit control, and compatibility with emission systems. Now we'll talk about drain intervals, putting all that on the table. You know what I generally recommend for a vehicle somebody plans on owning long term? And this is where I have to start, because you just can't say to me, hey, Ron, what do you recommend for an oil drain interval? I don't know. How long are you planning on keeping the car? And that has to come into the conversation. So if you're planning on owning the vehicle long term, if you're sitting there going, hey, I'm going to drive this car for the next 15 years, my oil change recommendation, 5 months, 5,000 miles. Don't care. Argue with me. Prove me wrong. Because that's my comfort zone. And people say, and you do, Ron, the manufacturer says 10,000 miles. Yeah, that's true. A lot of them do. And here's the part that you guys just don't seem to want to hear. Manufacturers design maintenance schedules around ownership models, emissions compliance, operating cost, and lease expectations. A lot of vehicles today are engineered around the idea that the first owner may only keep that car 3 years. And that's a very different mindset than the person that's trying to keep a Toyota Highlander until a 250,000 miles, until you get to that 250,000-mile mark. It's different goals. So what are your goals? So when you ask me, Ron, when do you think we should change the oil? I'm going to ask you, what are your goals? What do you expect to get out of this vehicle? Now, I know there's going to be some internet trolls out there that say, well, Ron, I got 10,000-mile oil change intervals, and I got that 250,000 miles. Congratulations. You're the person. You're the one that got that. I have to speak to the masses. I have to speak to the majority of people that, in my opinion, we all drive such different lifestyles and where we're going. A lot of it is just the hustle and bustle of every day, you know, transportation to and from school, taking the kids to soccer games, going to work. I think there's less leisure driving now than ever before because we're all just hustling, trying to make a buck and survive. So not everybody drives the same. The person that gets in the car and drives 2 hours across state to commute to that big paying job is going to have a very different oil drain, oil change, oil contamination experience than the person that goes 3 minutes to the train station in the family beater. Different goals. If you lease vehicles, honestly, you can probably follow the oil life monitor. You'll be the person that drives that vehicle for 3 years, puts 30,000 miles on it, does three oil changes, and hands it back to the manufacturer and go, here's your car. Because cars are like kids, all right? They really are. When they're younger, when they're brand new, a seven-year-old can fall from the top of the stairs, get up, bounce up. Hey, here I am. I'm great. But when you're 35, yeah, not so much. When you're 40, when you're 50, bones creak, knees hurt. It's not such a quick recovery. And cars are the same way. So, you know, change the oil how you're going to drive and own the vehicle. But be aware, when you go out to buy that used vehicle, if it was coming off lease, well, now don't you kind of want to see what the oil change intervals were and what was the service records? Doesn't that become, right? But, you know, if you're leasing it, sure. You know, do it by the oil life monitor, because statistically, you'll hand that vehicle back way before the long-term wear shows up, because you won't have that vehicle at 70, 80, 90, 100,000 miles. But if you own that vehicle, man, if you're trying to drive this thing, like I said, for 15 years, boy, that changes the conversation completely. Because what I see in the shop isn't usually immediate engine failure from long drain intervals. What I see is cumulative wear. Timing chain stretched early, variable valve time solenoid sticking, turbo oil feed passages coking up, piston rings getting stuck, oil control rings sticking, cam phasers getting noisy, sludge accumulation in certain areas of valve covers and cylinder heads that just starve oil, PCV valve systems contaminated, oil consumption issues beginning at 90 or 100,000 miles instead of 180,000 miles. And here's the part you guys miss. A lot of those repairs don't look like oil problems. Customer comes in with a check engine light, rough idle, turbo under boost, a timing correlation code for a stretched chain, oil burning, cold startup rattle. But when you take the engine apart, you can see the maintenance history written inside the engine. I remember we had a customer, Bob, drove an older Toyota pickup truck. He was an over-the-road trucker. When I got to work on this vehicle for the first time, it was around the 150,000-mile mark, and it needed a valve cover gasket. And at the time, it was probably every bit of 12 years old. I took that valve cover off. I swore I was looking at a brand-new engine. Here was a guy who changed the oil like clockwork every 5 months, every 5,000 miles, had a buck and a half on it, and that thing was clean as a whistle. I followed the life of that engine probably, well, actually, until he stopped driving. He finally stopped driving as, you know, he got older, and he stopped driving when he was in his late 80s, and that vehicle had close to 300,000 miles on it. And actually, I know the person that bought the truck. It needed another valve cover gasket, took it apart, and it was just as clean as the day that I'd seen it the first time, and it was just as clean as the day when he first got it, when it was new, I'm sure. Because when you take an engine apart, you see what's going on. Now, before somebody calls or writes me a letter and says, Ron, well, I follow the Oil Life Monitor and my car's fine. Yeah, that's great. Yes, and sometimes some engines tolerate things better than others, but not all of them. And that's part of this conversation. It has to be part of this conversation because I'm not talking specific models. You call me with your model, we'll have a conversation. I'll tell you where I think you should, where you should change your oil, what your interval should be. But the majority of you, for longevity, for to drive it 15 years, to take the best care you can, the majority of you are 5 months, 5,000 miles. I'll tell you what, let me pull over, take a pause. When I come back, we'll continue this conversation and, you know what? Let's talk about oil drain intervals. I'm Ron Ananian, the car doctor. I'm back.

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0: He drives that way, but when it comes to fixing cars, Ron has car advice done right. 855-560-9900. Here's Ron.
2: So, you came back for more. Well, let's continue the conversation about oil drain intervals. You know, it's all about what the engine looks like when you take it apart, and I can tell you that the ones that do, you know, more consistent oil earlier than manufacturers' oil life monitors, those engines look better. And now you got to talk about driving habits, because oil drain interval conversations have to have driving habits in there. Everybody thinks driving, you know, on the highway is hardest on the oil. And it's actually the opposite. You take a car and put it in New Jersey and you drive flat out to California at a steady 60 miles an hour. It never gets hotter than, you know, it should. It runs at normal operating temperature. It never gets cold. You probably could put 8,000 to 10,000 miles on that vehicle without changing the oil. Steady highway driving fully warms the engine. Moisture burns off. Fuel dilution reduces, right? There isn't as much, you know, fuel getting past the rings as they settle in and washing out the oil. Oil temperature stabilizes. Airflow is good. The real oil killer? Let me just run down to the corner store and get a quart of milk. Let me drive around the corner and get the paper. Let me just run over to the supermarket and grab something all within 5 to 10 minutes of driving. You know, that little beater car that drives 2 miles to the train station every day, that car may barely need brakes. It may barely wear oil. I'm sorry, may barely wear tires. It just doesn't accumulate miles quickly, but it is absolutely brutal on oil. It's tough on oil. Why? The engine barely reaches operating temperature. It starts, it goes 2 miles and it shuts off again. Okay, great. If it's July, well, I got to point out July comes once a year and the rest of the time, again, where are we talking? Where do you live? This radio show is, you know, nationally syndicated and it goes around the world on the podcast. So where do we live? What sort of environment are we in? Condensation builds inside the crankcase. Fuel contamination increases on that short trip car. Moisture accumulates. Acids form. Sludges start easier. I'll never forget the first year I did the hot rod, my two-door 55 Chevy. And I was so thrilled and excited. And we stored it in the shop that winter. And the following spring, you know, the engine sat while we worked on the rest of the car and got it together. And there was something not right about the valve covers. I had to change the breathers in them. And I pulled the valve covers off, and the amount, there was globs. That's the only word I can think of. Globs of water that had condensed and formed inside the valve cover. That I sat there, you know, with a towel just sopping up the water, condensation inside the engine. You know, The older commuter car that does 4 cold starts a day on tiny trips may need more frequent oil changes than the family SUV doing 80 on the highway every day. So driving conditions count. Mileage alone doesn't tell the whole story anymore. Operating conditions matter. Climate matters. Idle time matters. Trip length matters. Turbochargers matter. Load matters. So when you guys say to me, hey, Ron, when should I change my oil? You know, I've got a list of questions I've got to ask. So I've got to go with the standard. 5 months, 5,000 miles. It fills a lot of gaps. And for everybody that's, oh, well, we're looking at all the money. No, you're not wasting money, because you've got to think about what else an oil change does. A proper oil change. I'm not talking about a quick lube and in and out. All right. A quick lube is okay once in a while, not as a full-time thing. Show me a quick lube that road tests the car. Show me a quick lube that checks brakes, that looks at tires, that wiggles the front end. You know, that's to me what an oil change is about. An oil change is meant to make sure the vehicle is in proper working order and it's safe to operate. If we're worried about going the distance and we're concerned about the overall condition of the car. As a vehicle ages, you've got to look at everything. Clean oil becomes more important. Tire wear becomes important because costs go up. You've got to look at overall condition, safety, and reliability. When was the last time the battery was replaced? It's a chance to say, stick out your tongue and say, ah. Older engines become less forgiving about maintenance neglect. You know, well, I'm not doing the 30, I'm not doing the 60,000 mile service, I'm not doing the 90,000 mile service. And I tell customers all the time, maintenance is cheaper than precision. And it means this: it's far less expensive to keep an engine clean than it is to try and repair a modern engine once contamination begins. And modern engines are expensive.

0: nobody seems to talk about is tire pressure. That annoying tire pressure light. You put air in a tire in January and you don't, you know, do tire pressure because who's got a tire pressure gauge? Where can you go find tire pressure at the corner garage? You can't anymore. You know what? That's a big part of a proper oil change is something as simple as tire pressure. So 5 months, 5,000 miles. Prove me wrong. Let's have this conversation over the next couple of weeks. Hey, I'm Ron Ananey and the Car Doctor. Coming up next, Aaron Schaefer from Standard Motor Products. We're going to be talking about fuel injectors and how they're made and what goes wrong and what goes right. So stick around. Aaron Schaefer, Standard Motor Products is coming up next. I'm Ron Ananey and the Car Doctor. I'll be back right after this.
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2: ABC News, I'm Mike Dabusky. The Department of Justice is finalizing a plan to establish a fund to finance payouts to people who claim they were wronged by the government. ABC's Catherine Falders.
3: Sources tell ABC News that under the terms of the potential agreement, which sources caution are not final until publicly announced, Trump would have the authority to remove members of the commission running the fund without cause, and the commission would be under no obligation to disclose its procedures or decision-making process. The move even alarmed some Republicans. Democrats saying Trump is creating a political slush fund that is utterly fraudulent.
2: Republican Senator Bill Cassidy became the first senator since 2017 to lose a primary challenge last night in Louisiana. Representative Julia Letlow and State Treasurer John Fleming advanced to a runoff. No negotiations planned today in the LIRR strike. New York Governor Kathy Hochul urging both sides to come together to work it out before the work week starts. This is ABC News.
4: From the LI News Radio Weather Center for this afternoon, it's a pleasant Sunday. Looking at a sunny sky and daytime highs to 85. Tonight, partly cloudy skies and lows to 61. Tomorrow, Monday, a bit cooler, mostly sunny, dry, afternoon high 78. With a partly cloudy sky for Monday night, low 60. Sunny for Tuesday, high 81. Showers likely for Wednesday with a mostly cloudy afternoon, high 86. From the LI News Weather Center, I'm TJ Matthews.
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It was 1988 was the last year that carburetors appeared on production vehicles in the United States. So it's been a while. Ever since then, vehicles are, or their fuel systems are powered by

0: fuel injectors. And it's a big point. And it's a conversation worth having about how do we take care of fuel injectors? What makes injectors go bad? What keeps injectors good? And it's something we're going to focus on in our next segment as we're joined this hour by Aaron Schaefer. He's with Standard Motor Products, and we're happy to have him back. This is his second time by popular demand.
1: Awesome. Yeah, thanks again for having me.
0: You know, drivers may not know, right? But it's the truth. We haven't had a carbureted vehicle in 40 some odd years, maybe closer to 50. And everybody's fuel injected now and then today in today's cars. So, you know, what exactly does a fuel injector do? You know, what are we counting on it to do correctly in order to keep that car running and running well?
1: Yeah, Ron, I think the easiest way for people to get their mind's eye around what it is it's, you know, largely a mechanical device, and it's going to take raw fuel and dissipate it. It's going to put it in a mist-like pattern, the correct mist-like pattern, right, with the correct spray angle for fuel atomization, so you have correct and complete combustion. And the amount of fuel it's going to meter and the pattern at which that fuel is dissipated is absolutely critical to engine performance.
0: You know, it's sort of like I always think of I think of injectors in April. April is fuel injector month in my mind because I watch the rains in New Jersey, okay? And, you know, we get fine misting rain. We get medium-sized raindrops. We get real heavy raindrops. And I keep thinking that a good injector is that first one, that mist, that fine atomization.
1: Yeah.
0: That, you know, so just dumping fuel into the cylinder in a glob isn't going to achieve correct combustion, and it's going to affect the engine in so many ways. So when you look inside, and injectors have come such a long way since 1987, 88, right, when this became across the board. You know, when you look at a modern fuel injector, and I don't know, maybe we compare it to stuff from 35, 40 years ago, you know, what's that important part that makes everything work correctly? What are we looking for when we consider replacement?
1: Yeah, so there's a lot of little pieces inside of an injector, right? There's a calibration pin, a spring, a small armature assembly with a ball bearing on the top of it, a valve seat, and all of that is involved with metering the fuel, you know, very quickly. But hands down, the very, very most important component on or in that injector is at the tip, and that's the metering disc. It's a really small disc. It's about 5.5 millimeters across, and these are going to have holes that are drilled into them. We use lasers to drill the holes onto the disc, and how the pattern that those holes are in, the size of the holes, the angle they're cut, are all application specific, right? And the holes are small, right? We measure these things in microns. I mean, they can be not much bigger than a human hair. You know, some applications are going to have 4, some are 6, some are 8, some are different patterns. But that is really the most important part of an injector, and that's what's the most critical part to getting that right spray angle and that right spray pattern for that particular engine.
0: How thick is that? I'll call it a wafer. I don't know if wafer is a good term, or that disc. How thick is that disc?
1: It's thin.
0: It's thin.
1: I mean, it's thinner than a dime.
0: Right.
1: And it's laser welded on to the end of the tip of the injector.
0: Right. And I guess we could say that wafer or that disc is what makes fuel delivery today so precise, right?
1: Absolutely. Yeah. And it's why it has to be perfect.
0: Yeah. Well, it does. Well, but isn't that, you know, and to talk about Standard in particular, right? Standard makes sure fuel injector spray accurately and consistently, because that's it too, right? You have to have that misting April rain all the time. And a lot of that has to do with how I think you've created that technology on how you cut that disc and use a laser for the precision. And, you know, you're not drilling the hole, you're laser cutting that hole.
1: Yeah. I mean, it really is the best way to make them consistent, you know, across the board when you're producing, you know, thousands of these at a time. And I think the other difference too is, you know, we won't use a batch metering disc. We will use application specific ones, You know, so at our factory in, you know, in Greenville, South Carolina, where we make fuel injectors, you know, we have, you know, hundreds of different metering discs that we create depending on, you know, what it's going on.
0: Right.
1: You know, the end of what
0: vehicle specific application. Right.
1: Yeah. Yeah. And that's all part of it. And then, you know, in that plant, you know, we're able to, we control the whole process from start to finish, right? I mean, we're cutting our own rods. We're doing our own heat treating. We're doing our own overmolding. So we, you know, we can build a quality part because we're controlling the process.
0: So when we look at, and there's different kinds of fuel injection. There's GDI, there's multi-port injection. Some vehicles have GDI and multi-port, right? Late model Toyotas, for example. And, you know, when you look at those two systems, first, my first question is, what's the real difference and what are the concerns the consumer has, right, to know the difference? What are some of the things they have to be aware of? And then number one, number two, you know, do you manufacture a GDI injector different than you do a multi-port injector? Does that affect how you cut that disc and spray the fuel?
1: Yes. Yeah, the short story is yes. And GDI injection is different, right, than MFI. So MFI, you know, it became common, geez, 30 years ago, right? And it was on most vehicles up till maybe 15 years ago. And we started seeing more and more GDI. And with GDI, it's just such a constant pressure all of the time. And I think, you know, yeah, the injectors are different. Fundamentally, probably the easiest way to explain it is, you know, with an MFI injector, it's spraying the fuel above the intake valve. And, you know, with direct injection, I mean, it's exactly that, right? The fuel's being sprayed directly into the cylinder, so below the intake valve. But there's there's been some issues with GDI, right? I mean, you know, you get a lot of carbon buildup on the valves. Even you can get carbon buildup on the injector tip. But it also opens up a couple, you know, new areas of failure points, right? Because now you have two fuel pumps. You know, you have a high pressure pump that's, you know, feeding fuel at a really high pressure to the fuel rail, and you have more fuel pressure sensors. So, you know, there's more things to go wrong on a GDI system as well.
0: Right.
1: And you're exactly right. Ford, Toyota, you know, more and more they're using both on these vehicles.
0: And they're doing it, you know, for precision because the GDI actually allows us, in case anybody didn't know this, but it gives us the ability to, you know, it used to be you'd fire the injector so many degrees before top dead center, you know, each cylinder, 3 degrees before, 4 degrees before.
1: Yeah.
0: GDI lets you do it. It lets you vary it by the cylinder, by the demand, by the condition. And that injector is working really hard to meet a very precise condition, which brings me back to my original question that you answered with regard to the disc, right? That disc has to be just perfect in order for it to do its job and let the vehicle run as good as it can and get the fuel economy, which is obviously so important today in this day and age, especially with the price of gasoline today.
1: Oh, yeah, you aren't kidding.
0: Yep.
1: Yeah.
0: So I'll tell you what, Aaron, let's pull over, take a pause. And when we come back, I want to talk a little bit about what goes bad on an injector. And, you know, when they do go bad, do we replace one? Do we replace four? Do we replace eight? You know, how does that work? And what are your thoughts on that? I'm Ron Ananey in the Car Doctor. I'm here with Aaron Schaefer from Standard Motor Products. We'll return right after this. Don't go away.

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0: So to continue with our conversation, welcome back, listeners. By the way, Ron and Annie and the Car Doctor here with Aaron Schaefer from Standard Motor Products. Aaron, when we pulled away for the pause, you know, what goes bad on a fuel injector? And when it does go bad, do I need to change one? Do I need to change four? Do I need to change, you know, how many and why?
1: Yeah, so there's a couple root causes, right? Some could be electrical issues, right? A lot of heat cycles, vibration, they have a coil inside. So that could be part of it. Debris, dirt, contaminated fuel, you know, starts to, you know, gum up the injector a little bit. They could leak, you know, seals could fail. Carbon buildup, as I said earlier, is something very, very common on GDI injectors. So to answer your question, should you replace all four or all eight at once? Generally speaking, yes, but here's why. It's because, and I think most people understand this once we explain it, the ECU has no way of knowing how good an individual injector is working. If it's, you know, if it's working at 100% or if the spray pattern is off by 5% or if it's flowing at 6% less or if it's flowing at 20% less, the ECU is only getting data on the entire bank, right? There isn't a vehicle, there aren't vehicles out there that have O2 sensors
0: for each cylinder.
1: Right. That's not how it works. So yes, right. The vehicle can tell pretty quickly if there's a lean condition or a rich condition. Right, and it's going to make adjustments. But if you can have one injector that's gummed up, clogged up, metering disc is starting to get plugged, it's flowing less fuel. The injector next to it, you know, it could be failed. Something could be stuck inside. It could be dripping straight fuel down. Right, so you just don't know how individual injectors are performing. So if one has failed, you know, especially if we're talking higher mileage vehicle, you know, certainly the other vehicles or the other injectors are not flowing at 100%.
0: Right.
1: Right.
0: I guess it's a safe assumption if one injector got gummed up to the point that it was pushing out droplets instead of atomization, then you've got to think, you know, it's the same gas in the tank.
1: Right.
0: So the rest of them have to be affected by that to some degree.
1: And you could put a new one on, and you still might not restore fuel economy to the way the vehicle's capable of, because again, the ECU is not getting good information because the other injectors aren't working as designed.
0: Is there in our closing minute and a half, Aaron? Is there a expected life cycle of a modern fuel injector?
1: You know, if it's taken care of well, I mean, they can go. We've seen them go 100, 200,000 miles, right? If people are using, the right fuel, keeping them clean, you know, not running the tank low. I mean, it can definitely happen.
0: Right. And I guess that's all part of it, right? That it's good quality fuel. It's consistency of fuel. It's not running the tank low. Which affects the injector life and tends to pick up the crud and the dirt from the bottom. Aaron, in our closing minute, is there a place the listeners can go for more information, and is there a way to get Standard product, you know, online if they want to look it up and purchase it?
1: Yeah. So standardbrand.com has our full e-catalog, so folks can get the right injector they're looking for their vehicle. And, you know, on our site, we're proud that we don't sell, you know, consumers or shops direct. You know, we're loyal to the traditional aftermarket. The people can go to Where to Buy, and they can find the distributors and retailers that stock Standard.
0: Right. Because, and I think that's an important key, because, you know, we want those people there because they help us pick the right parts. They help us get everything we need.
1: Absolutely.
0: Because, you know what?
1: Absolutely.
0: Maybe we need a fuel filter to go with that fuel injector replacement. Maybe we need something else to go with whatever we're working on. And those are the guys that are going to be able to suggest, hey, if you're doing this, you need one of these too. And that's an important point. So I like that. I really do.
1: Yeah.
0: All right, kiddo. Listen, real quick. What's the website? Standardbrands.com?
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0: 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All right, cool beans. Aaron, we're going to bring it back for a third time because I know everybody's going to love this interview. So
1: yeah, let's hope so.
0: Let's hope so, but I'm sure they will. Listen, I appreciate the time as always. You be well and have a great rest of the weekend.
1: For sure, for sure. Thank you very much.
0: You're very welcome. I'm Ron Ananian, the car doctor. We're back right after this.

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5: Once again, I want to say thank you to Aaron Schaefer from Standard Motor Products for taking the time today. There's a lot to fuel injectors that we, you know, there's a lot we can't cover in a 20-minute interview. But I think your takeaway from our conversation today is the precision and the skill set and quality of what it takes to make a good fuel injector. You know, you'd have to see the facility. I've toured fuel injection manufacturing facilities in the past, and there are clean rooms, and it has to be precise, and it has to be, you know, absolutely correct in the way that they make the holes in the disc that distributes the fuel, which Aaron had talked about, you know, those metering plates, as I think of it, because they've got to be spot on. And you'll be amazed how we've seen cases where using two injectors from two different manufacturers, if that second manufacturer isn't a well-made injector, it will actually cause problems because it won't spray fuel as well. Or even an older injector that has partial restriction to it. And it's gotten to the point that when we do fuel injector work, putting injectors into a flow bench, which actually measures the volume of fuel being put out by the injector. So you can look at spray pattern and you can look at volume of fuel being put out over a time span, can tell the tale on some cars that are just really difficult to diagnose and repair. So there's a lot that can't be covered, but I think we covered quite a bit. I'm glad that we were able to get that information out to you, and Aaron did a great job as always. But we'll have him back again real soon. We can talk some more about Standard products. And again, his website, standardbrands.com. I'll say it one more time, standardbrands.com. And they are a great company. They've been around well over 100 years, so their quality. I'm Ron Ananey and the Car Doctor. Until the next time, thanks for coming by. The mechanics aren't expensive. They're priceless. 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
2: ABC News, I'm Mike Dabosky. A proposed Truth and Justice Commission from the Department of Justice is drawing pushback from both sides of the aisle. The commission would oversee a $1.7 billion fund aimed at paying out people who claim to have been unfairly targeted by the government. It would come in exchange for President Trump dropping his multi-billion dollar lawsuit against the IRS for playing a role in the leak of his tax returns in 2019 and 2020. President Trump still not signing off on an arms deal with Taiwan. U.S. Trade Representative Jameson Greer speaking with ABC's This Week.
3: The United States has sold arms to Taiwan for many years. It's also had many times when it didn't sell them. You know, President Obama, he had a pause on arms sales. President Bush did. Right now, the president's considering how to move forward on that.
2: And an Ebola outbreak in the Democratic Republic of Congo has been declared a public health emergency of international concern. 80 people there suspected to have died from the disease. This is ABC News.
4: From the LI News Radio Weather Center for this afternoon, it's a pleasant Sunday. Looking at a sunny sky and daytime highs to 85. Tonight, partly cloudy skies and lows to 61. Tomorrow, Monday, a bit cooler, mostly sunny, dry, afternoon high 78. With a partly cloudy sky for Monday night, low 60. Sunny for Tuesday, high 81. Showers likely for Wednesday with a mostly cloudy afternoon, high 86. From the LI News Weather Center, I'm TJ Matthews.
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6: Welcome to the Around the House Show, your trusted source for everything about your home. I'm Eric G. Thanks for joining us today. John Dudley, good to see you, friend.
7: What's happening, brother? Good to see you.
6: Man, we got a great, great show coming up today. And I think you and I'll probably have a couple of rants in the middle of this, which is always good. But today I wanted to talk about just kind of inside real estate secrets. Interest rates have come down a little bit in the States. People are starting to look around. We're in that 5.5 to 6% interest rate, which historically is pretty good. We're never going to get back to that 3% stuff that we had 5 years ago where they're almost paying you to buy a house. But those days are well over.
7: Yeah. Never say never.
6: Never say never, but I don't think that's going to happen in my lifetime, at least. Oh, it's just one of those things. Those days were great and are gone. But I wanted to talk about this because it's so complex and so many people in the springtime are going, all right, I hate my house. We got a new kid on the way, or I hate this neighborhood. We got to get out of here. And I think it's just such a great discussion to have. And with me going through the house selling process last year, it really brought up some holes in it. And there's some great places for secrets for people out there that are looking to go buy a house. And with the MLS, the multiple listing service, and all this stuff changing, like, for instance, Johnny, if it's changed since you left, but if you go to go look at houses for before you jump in that realtor's car or meet them someplace,
7: oh, that's right.
6: You got to sign an agreement with them saying, okay, this is what you're going to get paid out of the deal.
7: Yeah.
6: And you have to have that contract because now you negotiate that percentage. Now, again, I'll say this. There are great realtors and there are some that just aren't so great out there. The cool thing is the great realtors are the ones that will do just about everything for you. Great example, my buddy Shep, one of my best friends. He's the realtor that will jump on the ladder, get up on the roof, and he's up checking the flashing when some inspector called it out and said it's bad. And you want that person that's your advocate out there. But before you even get into that, if you're going to be buying a home, my best advice is get your team together before you even start looking. Figure out who your realtor is. Go talk to the loan people, whether it's your bank or your mortgage or whatever, and understand the process and get pre-approved so you don't get disappointed when you go to put an offer on the house and then go talk to the bank and they go, we can't get you a loan for that.
7: Yeah. Yeah. And generally speaking, that's the first thing a realtor is going to say. What are you approved for? Right. They don't want to take, they don't want you wasting their time.
6: No, fair. They don't. And the other thing is too, is you need to understand also what kind of loan you're going to go. Cause if you're going to go through like a VA loan or an FHA loan, for instance, and you're looking at this older house going, I need a fixer upper. Those aren't the best loans unless you get out of some other side programs because they won't accept peeling paint sometimes on the outside or some of that stuff that's so cosmetic, but important. They're not, you're not going to make it through the inspection process where you're going to be either paying to have it done to get that signed off or it's a tough battle. So you kind of need to know your game plan beforehand so you don't have to go through the pain because many times in some of these markets, you've got four or five, six people competing on a house. You kind of want to make sure you got your ducks in a row so you can go bam and not be this long process and lose out on the deal. It can get really expensive or you'll lose out on the house that you want.
7: Yeah. And it's, and depending on the market you're in, obviously, but my mom's property, she's been going through that and we've been talking about her foundation and stuff like that and having that stuff ready. And what if somebody wants to buy it and she loses the buyer because it doesn't approve and da-da-da-da. And fortunately, right, she's on Taps Island. So it's one house a year goes up for sale there. So
6: yeah.
7: It's very sought after. So you don't really have to worry too much about it. And so what I was trying to explain to her, like, Ma, knock it off the bill. When they come and say this, that, and this, and that, just say, okay, knock off 20 grand and you fix it. You can do that when there's competitive bidding going on, right?
6: And that's what it was with my house,
7: too. The point you just brought up is if you don't have that and you don't have your ducks in a row and you're trying to buy the next one based on the sale of your current one, you're going to lose because you didn't think of that stuff ahead of time.
6: And I always recommend too, having that home inspection done. If you're selling the house, if you're, hey, I'm putting my house up in the market and it's not something that's just brand new, I would sit there and have that inspector come through it first. So that way, bam, you know what's going on.
7: Yeah.
6: So many times that
7: good realtor's
6: inspection can kill
7: you
6: it.
7: Off to a lot of that stuff. A good realtor will spot some of that stuff before you even have to pay for an inspection. They get, hey, they're going to call that. I've been doing this 20 years. I know what they're going to call. A good realtor will know. So don't just go grab the first realtor you run into.
6: Yeah. Do your research. Difference. That's the thing we need to do. Hey, let's run out here real quick. We need to talk about Red Wing, brother. It's our time the tip. Let's go out to that, to our friends with Red Wing. I love these guys.
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6: Thanks to Red Wing. Love those guys. Love their new clothing line. And talk about just a great old American company. Those guys have just been killing it out there. Talking about this, Johnny, it's so interesting. And again, you brought this up. Like with my house, we did the inspection on it. And man, this inspector came through, caught some things that I caught a couple things I had no idea on that I didn't even know wasn't leaking, but was leaking, but just somebody else's bad plumbing repair that was finally dripping a little bit, caught that. But then he goes, oh, there's water coming through the foundation. Dude, that's epoxy from 2 years ago when I repaired the, didn't get over there, but just saw some shiny liquid. Had no idea that was epoxy from a repair. So it was like, ah, that's not what that is.
7: Yeah. The minute you told me that one, I knew it was good. I was like, oh, he saw epoxy and thought it was wet.
6: Yeah. Just thought it was wet, but, and they do good stuff. But here is the problem with house inspections. And we'll do this real quick before we go out. And this is an important one. They're only liable in almost every area out there. There could, I say that because I don't know of any other that this is different in, but I want to let you guys know in your local area, you should check. Most inspections, if you pay for a $500 inspection on your home and they miss a whole bunch of stuff, their liability is at the $500 that you spent for them. So if you buy a house that's got massive foundation issues and it's sliding off the hillside, yeah, you go back and they go, hey, a contract says that, let me give you your $500 back. Good luck.
7: Yeah. And here's where that happens. When the buyer's bank inspector comes in, they are looking closely because they're the ones doling out the dough. So your inspector's like, oh, I'll get $500. I'm on to the next one. Right. And I'm not saying they're that way. Inspectors are generally, they take pride in their work and they know there's a liability there.
6: Yeah.
7: But like you said, it's $500. And if they miss a $20,000 repair, that comes off of your ticket, man. That's $20,000.
6: No question. Johnny, when we come back, I want to talk about something that gets people caught. That you could be buying half of the house that you think you are, and it's one little loophole that no one's looking for. We'll talk about that just as soon as Around the House returns.
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6: 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Got a new blog post up there, which is something that could save you a ton of money in plumbing, heating, and cooling, and any of those things, even electricians out there. 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Johnny and I have been talking about these things that are tricks of the trade in real estate out there, whether you're looking to buy a house, selling it. But first, I got a little rant I got to go off on here, brother. I was at the farmer's market last Saturday before the show airs in our local area, and I'm walking around, and I could not believe it. This is the craziest. So there is a referendum that some people are trying to get here in Oregon on the shelf that's for us to vote on, probably not this year, but maybe next year. And it is removing, it sounds so beautiful and sweet, removing animal abuse exemptions. That's what it says. Here's the problem. And we got a lot of stations in Oregon here as well. So if you're living in the Pacific Northwest, pay attention to this one. Make sure these clowns aren't doing your state across the country. If they remove these exemptions, it makes you going fishing. That could be, if you limit out on your fish, that could be felony animal abuse for killing fish. If you're hunting, it could be, it would outlaw all hunting and fishing. It would, this is where it gets nuts. If you want to see the rats take over a city, it would be a misdemeanor or felony, depending on how many killed, of mice or rats in your house. So literally, single mom catches the mice in a trap in the house, it's dead, walks it out to the dumpster, and gets arrested for animal abuse. It's insane.
7: This thing, and we've ranted about this privately and publicly more than a few times at this point, and I just had to start laughing at myself, imagining somebody sneaking a rat trap out to the garbage and put it in the garbage down the street because it's a criminal act that they kill the mouse. Like, they're out there at midnight with a hood on sneaking a dead rat.
6: Sneaking out of the neighbor's house you don't like, right? It's like,
7: ridiculous.
6: He's out in a rolled up carpet right in the middle of the night. Oh, like a movie.
7: Geez. Unbelievable.
6: I'm like, you got to be kidding me. And the only way you could trap mice legally would be in live traps. But then what are you going to do? Put it over in the neighbor's house or down the street Oh, my gosh.
7: Maybe just create a camp for them. Huh?
6: Yeah.
7: A nice little camp for the rats with, you know, hunks of cheese at each end and some drinking bowls.
6: Yeah.
7: Wouldn't that be sweet? Luckily, nobody in the Pacific Northwest likes to hunt or fish, so it shouldn't be an issue up there.
6: Oh, I was going to go hiking on this trail today, but there's 42 bears on it because they've taken over this area of the woods.
7: Seriously, because we quit.
16: If they can pass that in the Northwest, I'll eat my shoe. Like 90% of everybody I know in the Northwest is a hunter or a fisher. Come on, dude. You're crazy. Only in Portland.
6: Well, and here's the other one too. If you tie an animal up to something, so if you're riding your horse and you tie it off to the barn so you can go open the gate, that is detaining an animal illegally. So that could be a misdemeanor as well.
16: I don't understand that one and how walking a dog on a leash doesn't tie in, right? If you're going to do that, then you can't detain your dog while you walk it. That's,
6: oh yeah.
16: That's abusive. That's not.
6: Oh yeah. Same kind of thing. Anyway, insanity, insanity. And I just stood there watching people come up blindly signing this and I'm just like, oh my gosh. And they just didn't, I'll say these people. Didn't know. Oh yeah, I want to stop animal abuse. I want to protect my dog. Right. You're not.
16: They're picturing rabbits in the makeup factory or something. Right?
6: Exactly. And they're not picturing that rat pandemic.
16: And rats taking over their house.
6: Yeah.
16: Eating all their food and their children.
6: Oh my gosh. It's out of a horror movie. So anyway, there's my rant. I couldn't believe that. Getting back to this, one of the biggest problems. And we've talked about it on the show before, but I can't not bring it up because it's still one of the biggest problems I see out there, especially with older homes. You get that farmhouse from the 1920s or 30s that had the porch that's been enclosed and the back porch that's been enclosed and another porch that's put on, and or the second story attic gets converted. There is nobody in the process that contacts the building department to see if what the tax assessor says is equal to what the building department says. And I feel bad for people because they buy that old farmhouse. It goes, oh, it's got the finished basement with the media room and the attic is, there's a master bedroom suite up there with, yeah. Problem is they did that. They didn't pull permits on it. Building permit doesn't know. And the tax assessor, if you told them it's a 10,000 square foot house, they'll take your money. That's not a problem.
16: Yeah, gladly.
6: But everybody checks against the tax assessor. There's the problem. So you need to see what the building department has listed for versus what it is. And we ran into this on a construction project because we were remodeling a second story bathroom, submitted the permits, city of Portland stamped them, said, we're good. We do tear out, call for rough inspection. Inspector walks upstairs, goes, whoa, we're in the attic for your house that we have. This isn't permitted. So not only did we have to bring that whole space up, this is like 2018, 2019. We had to bring it up to 2019 code, which means we had to build this tear out, make the steps bigger because we had to have thicker floor that was engineered for current building specs. Not that. Then we needed the support for that. So we had to go down in the middle of the media room, take out the posts that were in the beautiful basement that was finished. Put in these big 3-foot by 3-foot footings that had to be 2 feet down and tear out all these ceilings. We had to, it was all of this huge structural work to get it to go.
16: Dude, if it's an attic like that or a basement, you could be talking about literally rebuilding the entire top of your house. If they're like, you have to trust this out. If you're going to put it on the second story, you can't use these old attic rafters. That's not going to work.
6: Yeah. This was designed for storage. This wasn't designed for. Yeah.
16: Bearing, so, load and all that. Yeah. They'll thrash you. You literally, like you said, now you're gutting downstairs. Now you, oh man.
6: You're just chasing it.
16: Wicked.
6: Back in 2018, this added about $110,000, $120,000 ish to the price of the remodel. And because it was red tagged.
16: Yeah.
6: What are you going to do? You're stuck.
16: Yeah. Now you're looking at fines as well. Not only an $80,000 budget more than you were thinking, but now you're getting fines. Now you got deadlines. Now you got red tags. You get,
6: Now here was the worst part in the building department down there. When they scanned a digital, they lost about 10 years of building plans. We had a set of plans that said submitted on them that showed that bathroom from the previous homeowner.
16: In that period.
6: But we didn't have plans that said approved. And they didn't show any of it. Wow. So that could have been permitted back in the day, but they lost that. They thought they scanned them. They didn't get saved. They got rid of the hard copies and boom.
16: Why does that never fall in the right spot? Why does that shoe always land on it? You know what I mean?
6: Totally.
16: Why does the liability always end on the good guy? That's not
6: that. It never works. And they were trying to do it right. Hey, when you come back, I want to talk about one of the biggest things when you're looking for a house out there. And this can be big because I just ran into this a couple weeks ago myself when I was looking. We'll do that just as soon as Around the House returns. Let's
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18: I'm Mike Dabosky. A proposed Truth and Justice Commission from the Department of Justice is drawing pushback from both sides of the aisle. The commission would oversee a $1.7 billion fund aimed at paying out people who claim to have been unfairly targeted by the government. It would come in exchange for President Trump dropping his multi-billion dollar lawsuit against the IRS for playing a role in the leak of his tax returns in 2019 and 2020. President Trump still not signing off on an arms deal with Taiwan. U.S. Trade Representative Jamison Greer speaking with ABC's This Week.
19: The United States has sold arms to Taiwan for many years. It's also had many times when it didn't sell them. You know, President Obama, he had a pause on arms sales. President Bush did. Right now, the president's considering how to move forward on that.
18: And an Ebola outbreak in the Democratic Republic of Congo has been declared a public health emergency of international concern. 80 people there suspected to have died from the disease. This is ABC News.
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0: 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Well, John Dudley and I have been sitting here talking about inside real estate secrets and whether you're buying a home or selling a home, some of the stuff that we're seeing out there. One of the things that, Johnny, I've been doing is I jump on the websites, I take a look, and I'm looking to see a house I want one day and the location of where I want it. One of the biggest things that people should pay attention to, and it's so easy to fall in love with a house, pay attention to what's going on in the neighborhood and what the property taxes are. Because yeah. I tell you what, I have looked at stuff, and we have that in this market here. Some places don't. For instance, here in, if I'm in Washington County in the Portland area or Clackamas County versus Multnomah County, by the time they stack on their taxes over there, that can add $400 or $500 a month just to your bill at the end of the month. So if you look at, so pay attention when you're looking, if you're on Zillow or whatever platform, they'll have, what would this cost you a month? Take a look, because it's got the property taxes in there. You say, you might go, hey, I can only afford $2,900 a month. But if you all of a sudden have to pay another $300, $400, $500 of property taxes, that changes the level of house you're looking at. And there's a decent chance those property taxes are going to go up. It's like HOAs. You'll see many times an HOA, oh, it's only $75 and they're going to mow your front lawn a month. Awesome. In a couple of years, that could be $250 a month.
1: Yep.
0: And they're doing the same thing. So pay attention.
1: My moms have tripled her HOA fees over the last, she's been there 20 years to be fair, but still.
0: Yeah.
1: Well, it's a lot. And the taxes have never been friendly in the Northwest.
0: No.
1: Always been wicked up there.
0: Yeah.
1: And even more so in the last couple of decades. Like crazy.
0: Yeah. I want to change our property tax laws here. I think that anybody over 65 that's the primary owner of the house should, we should stop their property taxes and say, hey, you're retired. You're on a fixed income. We want to keep these people in their homes. So
1: my grandparents, perfect example. They were well off. My grandpa was an engineer, worked at Lockheed and Boeing. Mm-hmm. Oh, busted his tail for years. They had this beautiful house they bought in 1974 or five up on the hill, which is now Newport Hills, right? Back then it was just renting.
0: Yeah. But absolutely.
1: Nothing but woods in front of them. They were up the top of the hill overlooking Lake Washington. Beautiful place. 40 years later, imagine what the taxes are on that.
0: Ooh, more than they had, like 10 times their house thing off back then.
1: They had paid the thing off 15 years prior, and they're paying $3,000 a month. And, or I don't know what it was, to be fair, but crazy.
0: It's a lot.
1: And they're 78 years old and retired, trading stocks. Like, luckily, they were well off, but not everybody's in that position, man.
0: No. No, and here's the thing, too, and you need to also know what's going on in the neighborhoods. I've seen some crazy stuff. Like Elise and I were looking at a house going, hey, we're going to in the next year or two, find another house and do that whole thing. But here's the thing. And this is where it got a little crazy. We're looking in this neighborhood, this really cool older mid-century homes, nice big lots, just a classic place to live. And I'm kind of looking around the area and I'm looking up, doing my research online. What's going on in the neighborhood? I find the neighborhood Facebook group and everybody's freaking out because at the entrance to the neighborhood, there's a, 15-20 year old hotel. Could have been a Comfort Inn, could have been whatever, just a mid-level, not a Motel 6, not the Four Seasons either, but just your kind of off freeway exit hotel. And
1: the hotel you stay at when you have an independent record deal, that hotel.
0: Yes, absolutely. Or it's not the, this is our first tour and we're in my buddy's minivan.

0: See, yeah. I've got an independent deal, and it's not someplace you'll ever see a tour bus parked out front of either. So,
1: right.
0: Oh, unless they're with a current record label that would only pay that. So that's a whole other story. But
1: yeah.
0: T-shirt sales weren't great last night. That's where they stay. But they're converting it over into homeless housing. And I look at that and go, there is no way at the entrance to this neighborhood I would want a hotel of homeless people, because here in our state, they're protected. Those guys, I think they're always allowed that they can do drugs. They can do all that stuff around there. There are no rules for these places, which means that they're now walking through your neighborhood on garbage day, going through there. And if you got the aluminum stepladder on the side of the garage, that's getting taken down for recycling by them, you know, yeah. And I don't want it. I don't want it.
1: I'm going to just hold the rant on this one because it's long and yep. not, it's just, I'm a, yeah,
0: yeah.
1: I'm just going to leave so it at that.
0: So do your research. But,
1: I do want to bring up one point, brother. Yeah. You made a really, you said something super important for people to pay attention to out there. Check the Facebook groups. Talk to people in the neighborhood. Do not expect for a second that you're going to read something in the newspaper or county assessor's information that's going to lead you to the truth. Like, find it from the people. That's super important. And you're smart to be checking groups in that neighborhood. That's,
0: yeah.
1: Yeah.
0: Because you find the real story there. It's.
1: Yep. That's the real deal. Yep.
0: You find who the Karens are. You find who the people are that are, and that are fired up about what's going on. And you can kind of get a vibe of what's happening there. And it's interesting. Once you get into it and start looking, you go, oh man, looking back, I love Cannon Beach, Oregon. Would I buy another house there right now? No. Not with the politics. It's going nuts in there.
1: Yeah, and that garbage guy.
0: Yeah, and the garbage guy. And they banned little solo stoves outside.
1: Oh, yeah.
0: Oh, no, just dumb pit. Stuff.
1: You're at the beach. You can't have a fire pit. What are you, crazy?
0: Yeah. Oh, but I could have a fire pit if I don't rent the house. But if I do rent the house ever, even though you own it, you can't use it when you're there. It's that kind of stuff.
1: Yeah.
0: And by the way, when the city council is run by the hotel owners in town, they sure pass things that are anti-Airbnb.
1: Funny how that works.
0: Yeah. But you could have a, you could have an open pit fire in the RV park that the city owns. That's okay.
1: Which is brilliant because there's not a lot of propane tanks in those places.
0: Yeah. Those things burn up like matchsticks. So welcome to the story, but it's just crazy. It's crazy.
1: Wow.
0: So anyway, your research around there. And it's so interesting. And across the country, so many markets are different. Over the last few years, people in maybe Arizona or Texas and Florida had just massive amounts of people moving in. Mm-hmm. And here on the West Coast, we've had, even though it's some of the most beautiful places in the U.S., I guess what? Those people
1: running for the hills.
0: They're running for the hills. Well, speaking of the Northwest, I found this up the other day. Did you know we have an accent?
1: Oh, really?
0: Yes. Okay.
1: But I guess if East Coast has an accent, they think we do.
0: Yeah, that makes sense, they don't. Right? So I didn't know this. Say Seattle.
1: Yeah. Seattle. That's,
0: we don't say T's. We use D's.
1: Yeah.
0: Seattle.
1: Who says Seattle?
0: Right? Not us. It sounds weird.
1: Seattle. Yeah. Like saddle.
0: Yeah. Yeah. We just. T's or D's. That's our Northwest thing. So all you guys listening across the country, you're going, yeah, we know that, but you don't notice it when it's your, when it's how you're.
1: Like I said, yeah. Like I said, the people in Boston don't have an accent. We just think they do.
0: Same kind of thing. But I saw that and I was like, holy smokes. They're right.
1: Yeah.
0: So when we come back in the last segment,
1: speaking of languages, we were watching a movie, Miguel and I, and she's from here in Colombia.
0: Yeah.
1: And she's like, what the hell is that? And I was like, oh, that's Cajun. It was in New Orleans, right?
0: Oh, yeah.
1: She's like, what's Cajun? I'm like, I wish I could tell you.
0: Yeah,
1: it's a language. It's not a language.
0: Southern French. I call it Southern French.
1: Yeah.
0: But, which is cool. You're making me hungry now that I'm thinking about Cajun. So
1: I know immediately.
0: When we come back, let's wrap this up, and I just want to talk about a few more secrets here when you're buying or selling the house. We'll do that just as soon as Around the House returns. Don't change that dial.
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0: 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Hey, if you want to get a hold of us here at the show, if you have a topic you want to hear us talk about or anything, just head over to aroundthehouse.com. Those messages actually drop into my email inbox. So get a hold of me here. I want to hear your thoughts and, well, subject maybe that you have a question or a comment on, or you're like, hey, this happened to me. Love to hear it. Well, Johnny and I have been talking about real estate secrets and what we're seeing out there. In another one that I see out there real quick, I'm curious to see how this goes because we're not going to get into the politics of this because this isn't a political show. It's just our opinions. But one of the things I'm wondering, if we continue as the U.S. government continues to go after illegal immigration, and I wonder what happens to our real estate if you take, let's say you ship 3 or 4 million people out of the United States back to their home countries – that they're citizens in. Now you've opened up rental homes and apartments because these people mm-hmm. are renting someplace, most likely.
1: Yep. Yep.
0: Now you could have 2, 3, 4, 5, 6 people in a house. Still, you're probably hundreds of thousands of residents. And in some areas, if they're focusing on certain areas, that could be a lot. So it's going to be interesting to see how that plays out.
1: Huge vacancy rates coming up. And if you are a property owner, that gets a little sketchy and scary, doesn't it?
0: Yeah.
1: You're like, whoa, man, we've been making $1,500 a month off this place. It's going to go to $800 because mm-hmm. there's going to be
0: available. You look at it here in the great example in our area here in Portland. They're not building any commercial or even new homes. There are in a few places, but it's 20 or 30% what it was a few years ago. It's just super slow. Yeah. But then if you go over to Eastern Washington and the Tri-Cities, where we're on 610 KONA over there on the radio, that's 3 hours away from here. And I see apartment complexes going up everywhere. But our market here, we had it just made the news a few weeks ago and we talked about it, but we had our top 20 high rises in Portland, most expensive, tallest buildings, lost 70% of market value.
1: Yeah.
0: It's empty.
1: And a lot of that just did not recover after COVID, right? That took a lot of it out.
0: Well, here specifically, it was COVID. The second
1: and
0: part.
1: And since then, Portland hasn't done itself a lot of favors either.
0: Let's
1: call it what it is.
0: Yeah, free drugs. We're not going to. Here's the funny thing. If I walked up to the steps of City Hall in Portland as of a year or two ago, and I had a glass of wine in my hand, I'm now getting cuffed and stuff for alcohol consumption in public.
1: Yeah.
0: But if I had a heroin needle, they'd say, be careful with that, kid.
1: Yeah. Is that clean? Let us help you out.
0: Let us help you. Exactly. So again, that's its own thing.
1: Its own comic land.
0: Oh, it is. It is. But it's kind of like the animal stuff that we were talking about earlier in the show. It just doesn't make sense and it doesn't work, but that's okay. But one of the things I want to talk about here real quick, and we're going to run out of time and I don't want to miss this part. Be careful and listen to your realtor about what stuff you want to do to your house to put it up for sale. Many times, if you go spend $100,000 on the kitchen, you might get $50,000 back of that. But if you went and spent $8,000 on a new garage door, you might get $12,000 of value back. So curb appeal always wins.
1: We've hit on that a number of times. It's so important. And I've had to just reel with my mom on that stuff. Mom, you don't understand. They're going to come in and change half of what you think you're doing for them. It's just not how it works.
0: If the carpets clean up, awesome. Clean them up. Give them a small allowance for new carpet.
1: Yep.
0: Because guess what? Moving into somebody's house with carpet is like borrowing their socks. I don't like it.
1: They're going to change it out anyway.
0: It's going away.
1: Yeah. If not immediately before they move in, it's very shortly thereafter. It's
0: absolutely.
1: And carpet's a great one. That's why it's a very common allowance in a real estate deal, right? $2,000 carpet allowance. Take it. Don't bother. You're not going to pick the carpet they want. So don't try.
0: And it's going to feel used to them, even though you put it down 2 weeks ago.
1: Yeah.
0: So it just doesn't work that way. But here's the thing. Knowledge is power from the consumer part of view when you're buying or when you're selling. Yep. The more you know, the better off. And the other thing is too, is if you're out running around and if you're not handy at all and you have no idea what you're looking at, you're going to depend on a couple people. One, that's where you want that expert realtor that's going to walk you through.
1: Yeah.
0: You got to have that. Second of all, if you've got a friend, family member that's a contractor or handy, take a look, because I tell you what, I have had some homes that we went and looked at and went, oh, that's a cool mid-century, could be a great project house. And I walk in and I'm like, oh no, now this has to come to the studs.
1: Yeah.
0: And this doesn't pencil out. There,
1: you can always just call Eric. He's happy to pop over to.
0: Oh yeah. Right. There we go. I do that with friends, but I also get a good realtor.
1: That's coming from a 30-year contractor that would get that call every. Oh, hey, It's been a long time. Yeah. We're buying a new house. You think?
4: Yeah. Yeah.
0: You buying me dinner tonight? There's the first question.
1: Yeah. You definitely are. There's no question. Corona's on you, buddy. And yeah,
0: exactly. Exactly. But so anyway, just going back to it, the stuff that you see, that garage door replacement, new front door, manufactured stone veneer, dressing up that siding up there, that can be a 208% return on investment.
1: So
0: where your garage door is 268% and your new entry door is about 216%.
1: Doors always make sense to me. The stone facade, I don't know if I buy that one because surely there's a bunch. Well, I guess it depends if it's in fashion that year or not, but I'm sure that's a catch. Who knows? Like people might, oh, I hate the stone, but I love the house, right? You never know.
0: Yeah. Kind of my house, there. I did some stuff in it that was unintentional, but intentional. It was a smaller house, 1400 plus square feet with 1.5 baths. What did I do? I made that 1.5 bath when somebody walked into it want to have it.
1: Yeah.
0: You know, oh my gosh, this is the best bathroom I've ever seen. They forget that they've only got 1.5 baths in the house.
1: Yeah.
0: And to make that totally bougie and awesome was way cheaper than doing a house addition with that.
1: For sure.
0: So.
1: Yep.
0: I wanted to make it count. It was a 3-bedroom, 1.5 bath house. It wasn't anything crazy, but it was one of those things that if you make that, just dial it in and be kick butt, you're okay.
1: And I know I always rail on this but I'm going to keep doing it until people realize how dang simple it is to get online. You're talking about being informed, right? Mm-hmm. A buyer and a seller. Spend 30 minutes. I finally got my mom talked in. I always bring up my mom a lot. Anyway.
0: Yeah, because she's going through this process.
1: Go on to Grok and just put in what's the best thing I can do to sell my house? What should I be looking for when I buy a house? And I guarantee you will spend an hour and have a blast doing it.
0: Yeah.
1: Because every question that you get an answer to is going to prompt another question. And that's how you get your research done.
0: Mm-hmm.
1: Even when you don't know where to start, even when you don't know what research to do, ask. Just say, what should I think about?
0: Yep.
1: And you'll spend an hour at least.
0: It's like in our area here.
1: Might save you $100,000. Might save you from moving in down the street from a homeless hotel. Just do it.
0: And here's another thing too that they get you on here. In our area, you have to have radon testing and you got to have a sewer scope inspection. And if you got a septic tank, you got to have that inspected. Are there laws that say it has to be technically when you dive it? No.
1: Yeah.
0: But it is the unofficial requirement.
1: And again, now you're back to what the bank's going to call out and require, right?
0: Absolutely.
1: May not be required, but if the bank says it is and they've got your check, guess what? That's kind of required.
0: And another one here real quick. Take a look again in those neighborhoods if you're moving into another city, jump on their website and take a look development wise, what they have for planning. Like 2 blocks down from me here, there is a quiet little 2-lane road that meanders through the neighborhood. They're planning on making that thing 4 lanes to go through there because they're doing a big development out there. Yeah. But the lady that this lady just absolutely blocked it. Last week.
1: Wow.
0: How did she do it? She took her land that was along the river and donated it to be urban wetland. So you can't put a road within 100 feet of it. So it completely takes out that entire project.
1: Can you still make roads up there? Because a few rodents might die.
0: Oh, see, that's a thing. That's a whole other thing. Can't put a grader out there. You could kill a gopher.
1: Oh my lord.
0: But seriously, she totally killed this thing and used the urban wetland stuff that the homeowners get beat up on. Can't put a house there. She used it against the county and the city, which was pretty funny. Thanks for coming on the show. Great having you on here. Great chatting with you about this stuff. And you bought and sold a lot of houses, so it's always great to see your perspective.
1: Yeah, man, this was a fun one. Thanks for having me, brother.
0: Anytime. I'm Eric G, and for John Dudley, you've been listening to Around the House.
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12: Dabusky. Primary elections coming up this week include high-profile races in Alabama, Idaho, Oregon, Pennsylvania, and Georgia. Also in Kentucky, where Republican Thomas Massey is facing a tough primary challenge and increasing criticism from President Trump. Massey is part of a bipartisan chorus of voices now criticizing a proposed fund from the Trump administration, which would be used to finance payouts to those who claim they were wronged by the government. Democratic Representative Jamie Raskin also taking issue with the idea.
13: This is completely unconstitutional, and Congress has got to move to stop it, not just the courts.
12: Another hantavirus case has been confirmed in Canada from one of the passengers aboard that Dutch cruise vessel. Total cases worldwide now sits at 11. And in New York,
14: I'm urging all parties once again to bargain at the table and to get a deal done.
12: Governor Kathy Hochul weighing in on the Long Island Railroad strike, which could affect 250,000 passengers tomorrow. This is ABC News.
15: From the LI News Radio Weather Center, tonight's going to be mainly clear, the low by dawn 60. It'll be sunny Monday, high 78. Partly cloudy Monday night, low 60. For Tuesday, a sunny day, high 82. Tuesday night's going to be partly cloudy, low 66. Sunny to partly cloudy Wednesday with showers developing in the afternoon, maybe a thunderstorm as well, the high 86. Not quite as warm Thursday, but pleasant with partly sunny skies at a high of 76. From the LI News Radio Weather Center, I'm meteorologist Jim Minaldi.
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0: 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Thanks for joining us today. I'm Eric G. John Dudley, as always, good to see you. And this is going to be a fun one today, brother.
1: Always is when we got Wendy on the show.
0: Wendy Glaister, welcome back to Around the House.
2: Thank you. Thank you both so much for having me. I am excited about this topic. I can tell there's already so much.
0: The energy is here already. It's like, all right, let's go.
2: I'm ready.
0: All right. I wanted to talk about the design process because as a certified kitchen designer myself, and we've got a lot of great expertise in the room here, it is one of those things that I see so many mistakes happen that it could have been so much more cost effective to have the right people and the right process to get people through that project.
2: Agreed. If you have the right people and the right process, it's much better. And if you don't, it can be miserable. So yes, I endorse that statement 100%.
1: Yeah, I mean, I think you just summed up the hour right there. We can all go eat lunch now.
2: Good job, Eric.
1: I'm kind of hungry anyway.
2: Have those people though, it can be miserable.
0: And you know something? It's one of those things that if it goes and works correctly, it works so beautifully. And when it's off the rails, it's off the rails. And this could be the part of the homeowner. It could be the part of the designer. It could be a part of the builder, remodeler, contractor, or it could be all three at the same time.
2: A trifecta of disappointment.
1: Of chaos.
0: Boom,
1: trifecta of chaos and disappointment.
2: Yeah.
0: But it can be, and I've seen it from all sides. As a designer myself, if I got going on a project and went, oh my gosh, this isn't going to be a good fit, I kind of had a rule by meeting two, if at the end of it, if I wasn't feeling like this was going to be awesome, I'd put a stop to it and just go, I think I'm not the designer for your project, but here's a couple more you might want to talk to. And I'd give them to my competition because maybe they do better, because I knew after years, if I hadn't let go a client or two in the last year, I might not have been picky enough and caused my own pain.
2: I think it's really true that if it's not a good fit personality wise, it won't be a good fit project wise. And it's, some people have a tendency to try to be pleasers. And if you're a pleaser, but the personality fit is not right, it just gets worse and harder and it's more and more of a drain energetically. And it also really shuts down your ability to be creative, I find.
0: Yeah.
2: Because you just feel like you're in this lock space with this person and you want to give them all the right things, all the good things, but for some reason or another, it's just not working. I've had a lot of very interesting client interactions and so many fun stories. In fact, Stephanie Folsom, one of my senior designers, is like, Wendy, we've got to write a book. And I said, I can't do that until I retire because I'll never work again.
0: Exactly.
1: Right.
0: Exactly. So, I'm almost ready to write mine. I'm going to call it the Designer Chronicles.
2: Yeah. Mm-hmm. Well, it's interesting. I think, and for John, I'm sure working with clients and with designers, I'm sure he's experienced that space where he's kind of the go-between a lot of times. And that's a very tough place to be as well. So
1: we always talk about the lessons hard learned, right? And especially when you're starting out, you're just taking work because you need work, but you definitely learn quickly that, and Eric can attest, right? I had a sales guy. He'd go out in his tie and his fancy shirt and all in his Mercedes and try to sell a kitchen.
0: Now this was not, he was not rolling up in the G-Wagon. He was rolling up in the 1984 S-Class that looked like he was a Middle Eastern sheik pulling up.
1: He was very proud of his Mercedes.
0: Yeah.
1: Neither here nor there. The fact of the matter is he sold 10% of what I would sell. I would close 9 out of 10. He'd close 1 out of 10. And I would walk in with ripped jeans and long hair and tattoos and dirty and just be genuine and authentic. And I just figured, you know what? If you don't like me because I got earrings or tattoos or whatever, I probably don't want to work with you. So what I found, the best answer is just be you. Don't sell. Don't sell. Don't pretend. Don't please, like you're saying. And I, in almost 30 years of general contracting, I had one dissatisfied customer over a deck, and he was an attorney and then turned judge, and I won't mention the rest. And like, that guy was never going to be happy if I painted him in gold plate. Just, there was going to be something wrong no matter what, because he just wanted a weasel. But legitimately, like, I just was myself, and that's the best answer. It solves a myriad of problems, right? No, this is how we work together. If you don't like that, we don't work together. That's all. Cause nobody needs the stress. Life's too short. No amount of money's worth that kind of, cause then you take it home, then it goes everywhere, then you're fritting out.
0: And then there's the other side of the coin, right, guys? That is, the project's done and you almost got a tear in your eye cause you're not going to be part of their life every day.
1: Right.
0: It's, this is awesome, but oh man, I want to do another one with them cause they were just so amazing and easy to work with.
1: Yeah, they're coming to your next Christmas party. And
0: yeah.
1: And honestly, those were the rewards of being a contractor. Making good money was cool and allowed me to do a lot of great things in life. But watching somebody dance in their new kitchen or cry, it was like, dude, that's the reward. And if you're making that happen, then there's only one way to make that happen, and that's be authentic, right? And I don't know, that was just always
0: my Let's talk about the process here. And this is going to be, who comes first, the chicken or the egg? Right. Do you hire the designer first? Do you hire the contractor first? Or is it the same time to see if they work together? What's your guys' take?
1: I love to see them hired together because then you can just duke it out and get it over with, or you come as a package, right? Or you come as a package. It's well, I've got your contractor, or I've got the designer that will come in here, right? So whoever gets the first call, just how many, I'd always bring you in on the job because I knew we'd do it effectively and there wouldn't be any, no, we really need this to be the,
0: and vice versa. And I would do the same thing as a designer. I would, oh, great. You're hiring me first. Great. Cool. Let's bring my contractor that I think would be a great fit, because I'm already know the people a little bit. I've had at least one meeting. And I'm like, oh, they're a Johnny person. They're going to get along great. What's your take, Wendy?
2: I think whoever gets there first, as long as they know that they need a really great team around them and they introduce them early, is a great idea. If we're doing a new build, if a client calls me for a new build and says, well, who's a good architect that I should use? I have a couple that I recommend, and then I have a couple of contractors that I really trust and respect, and I mention them. And I'll tell the homeowners, we all need to be in the room, because all of us come at this from a different perspective. I respect each of them. Everyone's going to catch something that the other guy wouldn't catch. And in the end, that means very few change orders, a really beautiful, well-executed project that's on time and on budget, because we can problem solve as we build it out on paper, so that when we build it out for real, of course you'll have things come up, but you all get along so well by then because you've been working together for a while developing the plan, that it's easy to overcome those kinds of challenges. It's when there's these weird walls that are kind of put up between the builder or the architect or the designer, or, and I think Johnny's right. You really do have to be yourself, because it's so high touch building a home or renovating a home, and there's so much at stake, and it's not easy. If the people are living there in the middle of a renovation, it's extremely stressful. It's hard to live in a mess.
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4: 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Since most chronic diseases have inflammation, our optimized curcumin seems to be a perfect addition to any nutritional program. It makes sense to me that preventing or reducing inflammation is a key component to our overall health. 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

0: What's up? This is Sticks It In Ya.
1: And Satchel from Steel Panther. And you are listening to
0: Around the House with Eric G.
1: Yeah.
0: We love Eric G and you should too.
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3: If we're living there in the middle of a renovation, it's extremely stressful. It's hard to live in a mess. And if you have those relationships that are really solid before you begin demo, It will be a much better job. And I just think it's important to have respect for each member of the team that way. Really key.
4: So much more about being human. And That's a piece that so many people don't understand, right? It's about pulling your ego out of it. And right? It's just like being in a band, Eric, right? What's a good song? A good song is one where nobody's got a dog in the fight. It's you write for the song, not, well, I want my bass part to show up really loud. And you have to come at it from that type of process. You have to know that the homeowner's going to freak out when you tear that wall out. There's going to be tension. And You have to be mature enough to handle that and be delicate with it because you're dealing with their baby, which is their home. Like So many, it's as much a psychological process as it is a process of labor, right? It's a human touch
5: thing. I think the hardest part in the front end is the money part, and it has nothing to do with the homeowner to start. If you have an architect and you have a designer and you have a builder or remodeler, and each one of them wants to take a percentage of the materials.
3: Oh,
5: this starts to get crazy. Because if the architect is, my fee is this and a percentage of the project. And the designer goes, all right, I'm doing this and a percentage of my materials. And the builder goes, well, I got to make all this stuff show up and it's coming through my books. So I got to do this and a percentage. That can compound really quickly. If there aren't some honest conversations and if these people haven't worked together before.
3: I just don't do that.
5: I don't either.
3: And I don't work with architects that do that because that means things will be specified that are impractical just because as I see it in particular with windows, and I may notice it more with windows and doors because my husband is a commercial glass and storefront guy. So I can see, they want that window from Canada. Great.
5: Oh, I love those Polish ones. Excellent. That one from Poland is really cool because it's got 8 panes of glass. Nice.
4: I'm glad you said you never do that because I have never done that. I was like, what? I never.
3: But it does happen. I hear a lot and it causes a lot of pressure.
4: Certainly. But I've never had to go through it.
3: I don't buy the tile because I'm not putting it in and it's never going to be in my hands. I want the installer to buy the tile.
5: First time you and I went, we are on the same page on this one because this is probably the biggest controversy in interior design out there is this topic.
3: Well, a lot of the business models for interior designers means that they buy and mark up product. I mean, they'll buy plumbing, they'll buy appliances, they'll buy the flooring, they'll buy, and it's just, you ultimately want to be responsible for all of that.
5: Well, here's the problem is from the contractor's point of view, if let's say Johnny installs a cooler bathtub and it's got a flaw in it, or there's a warranty claim with this big cooler bathtub that you just used a crane to put in because it's cast iron. Something's wrong with it, right? You know, it'll end there. You as the designer are now responsible for that product that you just sold. The plumber's going, ain't my deal. I'm out. And now who's paying the labor for someone to come put it back in?
3: Yep.
5: Trying to get Kohler, let's say, to pick up that price. Kind of hard. Who's eating that when things go sideways? And my math was always for the amount of risk that I'm taking on, that orange ain't worth the squeeze.
3: No. Absolutely not. Plus, that means I have to be an expert in every single thing out there instead of having really trusting relationships with people who are experts at flooring, at lighting, at plumbing, all these different parts that make the whole. I am not the end all be all, and I know it. And I am doing my client a disservice if I don't involve the best of the best in their project and just assume responsibility for all of it because I want to make X this year.
5: And you don't want to be the one having to go to the plumbing store because the escutcheon plate was missing out of the box that somebody rolled off the shelf. And now you're a parts runner trying to get pieces because nobody else is going to go run the parts to get it for you to fix something because you're the one that was carrying the deal.
4: Stick to what you get at.
3: Yeah, it's just a greedy business model. It doesn't serve the client. It doesn't serve you. It doesn't, I mean, ultimately, it's just.
4: You hit the nail on the head.
3: Like, for it at all. Yeah. Can you tell?
5: I know it. I love this
4: first of all, controversy. Go ahead. I don't want to be an expert in anything, right? Let alone claim to be and know that I'm not. Who wants that? That's not worth an extra anything. There's greedy folks out there. Yeah. It's just, again, you got to pull your ego out of it and go, I don't know how to pick Italian tile. Are you crazy? I frame walls.
5: What do you do?
4: Right.
5: Where it really comes up is luxury products like shower systems when, oh great, there's 32 boxes of parts for the shower system. Baldwin Hardware, I love them. But if you're getting into matching escutcheon plates and all this stuff, there's 12 part numbers you need to know. And I've been on the Baldwin team for years. I love them. I still rely on my local people to get the part numbers and that stuff right. Mm-hmm. Some of it, I even played a part in the design process on, and I still lean on them because I didn't see that maybe a part was changed last year and maybe that's not the best option. Some of those things you got to be so knee deep in to understand how it goes together that it's foolish to not let another person that does it every day to mess with it.
3: Agreed. Yeah. I just think it's puff uppery and that this doesn't work for me at all.
5: And I see it on some commercial projects where there's, especially for architects, where there's some liability maybe with specifying stuff. I mean, I can understand it in some ways. I mean, I saw great example. There was a high rise I was doing. It was when I was in the band, Johnny. It was up in Seattle and the architect. I won't say the project because I don't want the architect getting mad about me talking smack here, but this high rise, they ordered all the fire doors for the 42 story building to the incorrect spec. And so the parking garage had three floors of pallets of metal framed doors that didn't meet spec. And they were on site, didn't meet fire code, hadn't even been installed. And my cabinetry one day was being installed. I was doing my daily walks because I had floors. It was 19 through 41 that I was doing cabinetry in on this high rise. And I'm cutting through the parking garage to get to my vehicle. And I see two guys up there with face masks and porta saws. And they're out there cutting these things up and putting them in scrap metal bins.
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7: ABC News. News. I'm Mike Tabusky. Primary elections coming up this week include high-profile races in Alabama, Idaho, Oregon, Pennsylvania, and Georgia. Also in Kentucky, where Republican Thomas Massey is facing a tough primary challenge and increasing criticism from President Trump. Massey is part of a bipartisan chorus of voices now criticizing a proposed fund from the Trump administration, which would be used to finance payouts to those who claim they were wronged by the government. Democratic Representative Jamie Raskin also taking issue with the idea.
8: This is completely unconstitutional, and Congress has got to move to stop it, not just the courts.
7: Another hantavirus case has been confirmed in Canada from one of the passengers aboard that Dutch cruise vessel. Total cases worldwide now sits at 11. And in New York,
9: I'm urging all parties once again to bargain at the table and to get a deal done.
7: Governor Kathy Hochul weighing in on the Long Island Railroad strike, which could affect 250,000 passengers tomorrow. This is ABC News.
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4: And
5: brutal.
4: And the liability on that had to have been disgusting because those things are never cheap and hundreds of doors getting chopped up, frames.
6: Not good.
4: No. Yeah. I don't want a part of that. I don't want a part of that.
6: I think a big part of the design process too is just getting to know your client. Like, how does this actually unfold? And I try to do a really good job of explaining it on the first phone call, but it starts with a phone call. It's not going to start on an email. Send me how this works on an email. Well, I mean, I can, but I'm going to talk to you first because I want to know, I want to hear your voice. Yep. I want to know if you're real. I want to know if we get along in this first conversation and if it's even a project that's a good fit for the firm. And then if you choose to pay me to come see you to do an initial consultation, we will be together for an hour. And we will talk through these things and then I will go back to my office and put together a design summary for you and email it to you within 5 business days. So there are very specific expectations and deliverables and timetables that are assigned to everything. And then once you hire me, you sign a letter of agreement and you establish the retainer, then we go to the job and we measure everything. We start spending the time on scale drawings and all of that starts to come together. But it also gives me time to get to know them and say, let me really dive into your Pinterest board and let me study these things and do kind of like a design inventory of all the things that are common denominators through all these images that you've shared that you love. So I can make sure that all of that gets placed in your home. But it's not just willy-nilly, we're going to show up with some little thing and hope that you like it. I mean, it's sometimes people say, well, aren't you going to give me 3 or 5 different versions of how this could come together and what it could be? And I, no.
5: Sure. Aren't you going to pay me 3 or 5 times?
4: five times more.
6: No, because I care enough about you to have studied your preferences and likes and dislikes. And if there are things within it that you don't particularly love, we'll swap them out and do that. But I'm not being a good steward of your resources if I give you 5 different, because by then I know you well enough to know what you're going to love. Hopefully. I mean, usually, and otherwise it's just a waste of time and I'm not really behind the design anyway. And I really can't give myself completely to it because I don't really believe in it. Yeah. So it's just a lot of it's mutual respect and taking the time to get to know each other.
4: One thing I would do as a designer, Wendy, when I was doing kitchens is I would start out, first drawing was, let's call it Smith Kitchen 1. Next revision was always 2. Mm-hmm. And I was always saving those revisions.
6: You have to.
4: But then when I would walk out there, I would have all of those in my folder to have it.
6: Yeah.
4: So there was one that I went through and I think we were on revision 13 and I was getting frustrated because we were turning around and I was sitting here just going, okay, we've already explored that. Did you want to go

0: back to that. Well, let's, okay, I'm going to make my decision. We're going to do this and this. And I went, great. I flipped it open and I went, this? And they go, that's perfect. I said, why don't you look at the bottom and see which drawing that is?
1: Where is
2: Smith Kitchen One?
1: Pointed it out.
0: Smith Kitchen One. And I called it out.
2: Yep.
0: I go, we are now full circle.
1: Yeah.
0: And they went with it and they loved it. But yeah, it was just that thing where I kept it and I just went, all right, I got it right here. Cause I'm like,
1: are you a I told you so guy? It. Does it make you feel good to say those words out loud?
0: Oh, it did. It felt really good on that one. Cause I
1: never experienced a time in my life where saying I told you so has ever been positive, but I am grateful for you because now I know somebody where that actually works out and that's
0: well, and
1: fantastic.
0: It was just like, oh, I probably had this crazy Cheshire cat smile slowly, calmly pulling this out going, I got it right here.
3: Yeah.
0: And the contractor was sitting there just kind of, he was getting frustrated. I could see his ears getting red, his nose getting red. He was getting a little more color in his face going, this is our sixth in-person meeting trying to get this wrapped up. And I went, here we go. And they laughed. They went, okay, yeah, we're being ridiculous. Here we go. And then it went off without a flaw, but it was one of those things where I was just like, yep, we've explored every option for this space.
2: It's because they understood that it came off well, right? It's because they understood, okay, we're being ridiculous. Some people need that process, right? I can be that way, to be fair. I can be like, well, what about if we turn, right? I can get into my little perfectionism chaos and run around in circles and end up back at square one going, why did I just waste 3 hours or 3 days or whatever? But being able to be honest enough with yourself at that point and go, you're right, I was being silly. Okay, let's do it right. That's the difference.
0: Mm-hmm. And then I've had in the early 2000s, I was doing something because I was working for a cabinet company. You remember when I was working for these guys over there on Pacific Highway? And I was working for them and they had some business in Japan. So the hardest thing in like 2002, 2003 era was designing with that internet space to people I couldn't get on the phone with because of the time change. And we did an entire small apartment complex, like 12 units, without me ever getting on the phone with them. It was all via email. And that was the biggest trust thing even back then, because I've got appliances I've never seen before. It's completely different. Cooktops have little grills built in them. Nothing is standard. I'm using a design program that's not friendly with that because it's made for American stuff and not Japanese stuff. So it was really interesting to do, but it gave me some trust in the process. But that was one of those that after I was done and they decided there was some laws that changed where they were marketing, oh, this has American stuff in it, and it was big. And the Japanese government came out and went, okay, if you're bringing stuff in from cabinetry and some of this stuff, you're going to pay 2X or 3X for it. And so that business dried up. I was kind of happy about it because it was just stressful to be doing this stuff. Yeah. And they spoke English really well, but it was tough. It was one of those things that you're trying to write an email and asking questions without seeming out of context or being... It's so easy to read something and for people to take it their own way. And so there's a lot of crafting of emails to make it sound professional, but not like I'm being a jerk either. You just lose that tone.
2: Text is difficult.
0: Yes. Yeah.
2: Text is tricky.
0: It is. Yeah. It is. And that's one of the things too. And I think one of the most important things for homeowners throughout the design process here is having the clear process and the contract that guides you along the way. That is like your roadmap to success of how that's going to work with all the people to divide up the responsibilities. What's your take on that, Wendy, within your business of how you do it? I mean, contracts are kind of the rule of the road in a way.
1: They are. They are. I use a letter of agreement where I just say pretty much we're going to respect the contractor. We're going to respect the architect. There's not kickbacks happening here. What you see is what you get. It's very straightforward. You'll receive a bill every 30 days. It's just very clean and simple.
0: Nice.
1: And I speak with them at length about how the project's going to go, even from the first phone call. So it's articulated, it's voice, and it's read, and it's all the different ways people learn. But sometimes it still doesn't matter. I mean, I think I've kind of gotten to a point now where certain personalities I will still work with because there's a family connection or there's a business connection or I came highly recommended by someone I really care about. And but those people are still not easy. And I have come to a point now where it's like, I'm going to give you my honest opinion. I want what's best for you. If you choose not to take any of this advice, that's fine.
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0: Welcome back to the Around the House show. All of this episode isn't going to make the radio show, so make sure you catch the extra segment on your favorite podcast player. Now, let's get back and wrap things up with renowned interior designer Wendy Glaister as we discuss the design process and how to navigate your next project.
1: I remember I had one project. I had one project that I went and sat in my car and I went, how do I navigate this? And I was probably 8 years into the design career where I was confident of what I was doing, but we'll keep this G-rated for the radio show, but new construction build, I'm the designer. There are planned revisions from the architect. We're walking through and I'm in the master bedroom. And yes, I am fighting to keep the word master bedroom out there. I don't do primary suite. That's my little hill I'm going to die on. But I'm walking through and I'm like, why do we have...
2: See what I deal with?
1: I'm walking through the house and I'm like, why is there a crawl space door in the middle of the floor, the bedroom? I'm like, Is this the wrong space?
2: Isn't that where they go?
1: But why, what would be the end of the bed is that? And the very quiet wife goes, that's the trap door to the red velvet room.
2: Okay. Don't want to know about that.
1: And I didn't want to know about that.
2: No,
1: and in my head, I'm like, holy hell. I'm going to have to ask storage questions for cabinetry in the red velvet room. And I don't want to have this.
2: Oh, no, man.
1: And I'm like, what do I do with this? And I punted. I went, oh, okay. And I just let it go because I'm like, I need to be mentally prepared for this conversation. And I wasn't. Let's be honest. I wasn't. I was like, wow, this is beyond my comfort level of this group conversation right here. And that was like a horror story in its own going, I do not want to be a part of this conversation.
2: I can't believe I've never heard that one.
1: I know it. See, and it was the time we were working. You probably did at some point, but thought about writing a song about it. But it was just
3: write a song about this.
1: But
2: that's why we don't let that's why we don't let bass players write songs.
1: Oh, wow. But seriously though, that's some of the stuff that you run into, and professionally you're like, I don't want to do this. I don't want to do this. So again, finding the right designer for your project. I was not the right designer for that project because I just didn't want to know those people that way.
3: Well, there's actually a designer who there's a show. I think on Netflix about rooms like that. And you can hire this gal and she's very well known, and I've not watched the show. It's not really my
1: Johnny,
3: aesthetic,
1: I think Johnny, you and I need to do those review videos where you put up the show and then make your comments, and we'll just do some stuff with that where you play it and then just go, what?
2: Yeah.
1: But then we'd have to watch it, but it's just, again, the wild stuff in the books we can write of some of the things that we get thrown into as designers, contractors, and that would have been much smarter for the homeowner to have that conversation early on than to drop that multiple hand grenade in the middle of a job site walk.
2: Yeah, that's an issue. I never ran into that one.
3: I have a client who introduced me to her nanny one day and then asked us to, after we completed a certain place in her, like a living room in her home, asked us to go and start on a bedroom and bathroom renovation. And so I sent my senior designer into the home to measure.
1: Sure.
3: And we hadn't been back into the bedroom yet. And so I thought, okay, well, they've been great so far. And she went and measured and called me on the phone when she left and said, do you know what's going on over there?
1: Okay.
2: Do I want to?
3: And she explained that there were the marriage relationship involved more than two people.
1: It was open as Denny's.
3: No, not open. Not open.
1: Just multiple. Got it.
3: And I had nightmares. I couldn't sleep. I was just like, I couldn't, I mean, life is very hard and I love my husband very much, but if I could not survive that kind of stress or competition or whatever is happening there, there is no way. And
1: back
3: my designer,
1: to a Netflix show, but yeah,
3: I cared about them as people, but I could not serve them well with my own stuff. And so my senior designer primarily did that project because it did not affect her in the same way. Thank God she was willing to do it and she was there and she cares very much for them too. And we've gone on to help their family and
1: nice.
3: And it's great. And I care about them very much. I just could not be in that space. And so I do think there are times when you cannot.
1: I had one that was not that, but, and this was a bad story. And I think I took Kevin on this project actually. And we went, no, because. Well, wonderful
2: if Kevin
1: person,
2: went,
1: condo.
2: No, that's, it must have been bad.
1: Yeah, for Kevin to go, no, and it was because here's what happened is we wanted to measure this condo. Lady called me up. Hey, I got this condo I want to do. Really nice. Okay. So we go take a look at it and her brother had been severely injured in a motorcycle accident and she was caring for him and he was an adult, but he also had the, and again, I don't know all the details, but he had the mental capacity of a 4 or 5 year old. So I felt bad for the situation, but I also, as I'm sitting there measuring the kitchen up and we're going through the meeting and this fully grown naked man comes walking through, gets something out of the refrigerator and goes back and sits on the couch and watches television. And the homeowner went in there, didn't explain it, figured that this was something completely normal. I'm like, I'm out.
2: Yeah, that gets a little uncomfortable.
1: It was uncomfortable. And not to, this is,
3: this
1: like
3: is so much
1: story.
3: About the design process, by the way.
1: It is, but you know, we've gone down some rabbit holes, but. Seriously.
3: See, look, I took a beta blocker. See that? It's not working. It's not working.
1: It's not working. But again, these are the things that you, again, back to the books, but it's, yeah, we can't manage this. We can't. And they're not going to manage it. And next client. So to make sense of all this, find the right designer for your project early.
3: Stop. Do everyone a favor. And
1: do everyone a favor.
3: I put a verse from the Bible up every single day, unless I am sick or something has happened. And then lately I've been starting to kind of talk about like why this is important to me. And I hope that it helps you and you have a great day. And that tells a lot of people if they would want me in their house right away. And if they don't want me in their house, that's okay. Cause then I'm just not the person for them. But then the people who do want me in their house know where I'm coming from and know how I feel and believe and who I ultimately trust and all of like where my design inspiration comes from. And they can feel comfortable and confident in that. Amen. So I feel to Johnny's point, the more authentic you can be and the more honest you can be about who you really are, the better it is for your clients or potential clients, because then they know who you are, who's coming to your house, who's around your children, who's, you know, all these things. It's really important. Yep. And I feel like it's a profound thing and it takes a lot of guts, but it's worth it in the long run because then everybody's happier and it's a better job. So thank you for that
1: Wendy,
3: point,
1: you
3: John.
1: You took this madness of Johnny and I right here, mostly me.
3: You like
1: and
3: that? Now
1: it
3: I'm talking about a Bible verse.
1: You put a little bow around it. You cleaned it up at the end and left this beautiful project that we call the show here. So
3: there we
2: you
3: go.
2: Gotta remember you're dealing with sacred space. It's people's homes and whatever that means to them as far as sacred space is totally different. But again, back to being your true authentic self is so key because
3: it is.
1: It's their home. I totally respect it. That's your deal, not mine. It's your deal. I just knew at that point that there were things that I just wasn't going to tackle. Just wasn't going to tackle that there's somebody out better for them out there to do that. So that's my take. Wendy, if someone wants to do a really cool project, how do people find you and get going on that?
3: You can find me on Instagram, Wendy Glaister Interiors, or on the web, I have a really fun little website that you can take a look at and see past projects and see my process at Wendy Glaister, GLAISTERinteriors.com. Thank you so much for having me back. I love to visit with you guys. I hope someday we can do something all fun together, like in person, be cool.
1: Absolutely.
3: Absolutely. He'll go to Columbia. No.
1: Yeah, that's what Johnny's saying.
2: Oh, come on. Seriously.
1: Come on down.
3: That'd be so fun.
1: We'll go hang out at the
2: cheap.
1: Beach.
2: It'll the beaches are great. Yeah.
1: Yep.
3: There you go. Just get that sense of
2: immediately, I'm not speaking because I keep wanting to speak Spanish, but yes, come.
1: I'm Johnny's American voice that he gets to practice his English with every day, so.
2: It's amazing how much I forgot after 9 years of being here. Like, I mean, not forgot, but I have to stop and think sometimes. Think. Like, oh, what's
3: that's
2: that word?
3: Great.
2: Oh, yeah. Toast.
3: That's amazing.
2: You know
1: what's
2: like?
1: That word? Yeah, exactly. Exactly. All right, guys. Anyway. Thanks, Wendy. Thanks, Johnny. I'm Eric G. You've been listening to Around the House.

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0: Have you ever wondered why there is so much cancer on Long Island? 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
3: ABC News, I'm Mike Dubosky. The Trump administration is facing new pushback over a proposed Truth and Justice Commission. That organization would oversee a $1.7 billion fund aimed at financing payouts to people who claim to have been wronged by the government. The move, which hasn't been officially announced yet, would come in exchange for the president dropping his $10 billion lawsuit against the IRS. About 250,000 people could be in for a rough start to the work week tomorrow if the Long Island Railroad strike continues.
4: The walkout starting just after midnight Saturday after months of negotiations between the MTA and unions representing some 3,500 rail workers collapsed.
5: We're just looking for an agreement that ensures our members' standard of living. That's all this is about.
4: The main sticking point? Pay raises between 4.5% and 5%, along with health care costs.
3: ABC's Morgan Norwood at Penn Station. New York Governor Kathy Hochul urging those who can to work from home. This is ABC News.
6: From the LI News Radio Weather Center, tonight's going to be mainly clear. The low by dawn, 60. It'll be sunny Monday, high 78. Partly cloudy Monday night, low 60. For Tuesday, a sunny day, high 82. Tuesday night's going to be partly cloudy, low 66. Sunny to partly cloudy Wednesday with showers developing in the afternoon. Maybe a thunderstorm as well, the high 86. Not quite as warm Thursday, but pleasant with partly sunny skies and a high of 76. 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
19: Listening to Looking Ahead, sponsored by Water Gap Wellness. Thank you so much for joining. We do the show to talk about recovery, addiction, mental health, and services that are available out in your community. So Water Gap Wellness is a residential PHP. People come and stay with us for a few weeks when they're really struggling, they have something going on that they can't sort out at home. Now, when someone is finished with treatment with us, we do send them back to the community to wonderful practices that we find on Long Island. Or if somebody calls us and they're really not looking for that mental health getaway and they want something more local, we're always ready to give resources such as the one that is on our show this week, Triangle Cognitive Therapy. They're a wonderful resource, a beautiful location, highly competent clinicians. I just visited them recently and they're really, really on top of what they do. They own, you know, the care that they provide, compassion, empathy, competence, and really just utmost professionalism. So I'm super happy to have them on this week to talk about the wonderful services that they offer. If you're listening and you are a loved one or struggling, you know, there's no wrong way to start. You can go to therapy. You can kind of start just by making that initial call and then go from there. I think everyone should be in therapy, and I always try to normalize that on the air. So thanks for listening, and I want to welcome Dina Lampert. She is the Executive Director of Triangle Cognitive Therapy on Long Island. Dina, thank you for joining us.
20: Thank you for having me.
19: So can you started to tell me before, we definitely want to hear about Triangle and where you're located and a little bit about the practice.
20: Okay. So my group practice, we opened in 2018. I started in a very small office in Rockville Center. We grew from a two-person office to a three-person, and then during COVID, the need just blew up. We went to a six-person office in Rockville Center, and then the need continued to grow. So we opened a second office in Westbury in 2024. We're a little over a year in Westbury.
19: Mm, nice. Mm-hmm. So you have multiple locations and options, and you all take insurance, correct?
20: We do take a number of insurances, not all of them, and we have a wonderful insurance coordinator that, you know, manages all of that and helps our clients manage the system, which is always very difficult to figure out.
19: And the process in terms of what, if someone's listening, mm-hmm. what would kind of flag them to call for therapy? I'm feeling depressed. I'm feeling anxious. I feel like I might have something going on with my mental health and I'm not sure what. What are some of the things that you hear on those initial calls?
20: I mean, yes, all of the above. I think that we, as far as my career track sort of progressed, I worked with a lot of adolescents in the earlier part of my career. And so when I opened up my private practice, I was kind of known as somebody who worked with adolescents. So we get a lot of phone calls from parents who are seeing children and adolescents who are really struggling. We're seeing a lot of anxiety with school, a lot of social anxiety, performance anxiety. We're seeing that. We're also seeing kids and adults who are struggling with, I wouldn't necessarily, a little bit of obsessive compulsive disorder, but maybe sort of some of the symptoms of OCD, but really sort of under the umbrella of anxiety. Mm-hmm. We're seeing people who are struggling with depression. A lot of people call us just because they're feeling, you know, just need some support. Mm-hmm. We really do our work under a model called cognitive behavioral therapy, which is a model that really talks about identifying negative thoughts and how those negative thoughts drive negative feelings mm-hmm. or negative behaviors and how to sort of reverse that process. So that's really, you know, and that works really well with anxiety and depression, mm-hmm. You know, with behavioral disorders, all of those things.
19: And what ages do you see?
20: We work with children as young as six. Our little guys, 6 and 7 year olds, we usually work in a group format. And we also have groups for older children and adults as well. But mm-hmm. we'll go all the way up to geriatric. We accept Medicare. So mm-hmm.
19: Amazing. Yeah.
20: So we'll work with anybody, really.
19: I think people use the term cognitive behavioral therapy and they don't really know what that means. So I'm mm-hmm. glad that you kind of explained it in that way. But when I think we're all familiar with that pattern of negative thinking and negative thought patterns and how that kind of interplays with mental health. That's where we get lost sometimes. Sure. Like, I'm just so used to having these negative thoughts, right? And then I don't correlate that with my generalized anxiety, but meanwhile, it is heavily correlated, yeah. right? And then you start to give people that clarity and that correlation, and then it starts to unwind that process that they become so used to. So would you say that that model is kind of woven into all of the work that you do, from children's to adults, from anxiety, bereavement, like all areas? Is that kind of the baseline of how you approach it?
20: Yeah, I really think that, you know, when I, before I opened my practice, so before Triangle Cognitive Therapy, I was a solo practitioner for a few years. And before that, the first half of my career, I worked in substance abuse. I worked in a residential treatment program and an outpatient treatment program. And with substance abusers, it is a lot of behavioral work. It's a lot of cognitive work. So I was sort of naturally just trained to work within this model. Mm-hmm. And so as I transitioned out of, you know, working in the chemical dependency field and more towards mental health, you know, those skills just sort of came with me.
0: Yeah.
20: And then in 2014, I decided to really move full force into learning about CBT. It kind of just called to me. And from there, I got, I achieved a diplomate of at the Academy of Cognitive Behavioral Therapies. Mm-hmm. With that, that just sort of guided me going forward. So we really, I really train all of my staff to work within the CBT model. I would not say that, that my practice stricts we don't strictly work with the model, which can be very structured, mm-hmm. but we are all guided by the tenets of the model.
0: Mm-hmm. Yeah. Mm-hmm. So let's talk about diversity from that. So that as a baseline makes total sense to me. When I visited the practice, I noticed that there was a lot of different specialty areas in the room, right? And that's mm-hmm. kind of what I want to talk about maybe in our next section, because we only have like a minute left in this one. So, or a couple minutes left. So I'm giving you a cue in terms of what I'm going to ask you next,
20: yes.
0: right? So in the next section, I do want to talk about the diversity of your team and the areas that they specialize in. I think that some people think therapy is like very linear and they're like, oh, it's just for people with whatever, right? Mm-hmm. But meanwhile, there's such a wide diversity. Like if you've experienced a loss or a trauma that's unresolved, if you have kind of underlying depression, generalized anxiety, OCD symptoms, there's so many different pockets that are appropriate for mm-hmm. outpatient therapy. So keep that in mind. Mm-hmm. But how do people find you? Website, phone number, what's the best way?
20: Well, our website, trianglecognitivetherapy.com. I worked very hard on that website, so please go check it out. And it has all the information about our practice on the website. Our phone number, 516-208-3792. If you are interested in making an appointment, if you can leave a message at that main line, or you can leave a message for Amanda. She's our intake coordinator, and I believe her extension is 24. But if not, you can just leave a message on the main line. We have in-person offices in Rockville Center and in Westbury. Our Westbury office is right off of the Northern Parkway on Post Avenue.
0: Mm-hmm.
20: That's how you find us.
0: Nice.
20: We have connections with a lot of providers in the area. We work really closely with everybody. We're working closely with you.
0: Mm-hmm.
20: And, you know, we'll work with you. I also want to mention that we really believe that in-person therapy mm-hmm. is the way to go. Virtual therapy served its purpose when we needed it most,
0: mm-hmm.
20: but it really, you know, if you're really committed and you really want to see results, it's in person.
0: Yeah. I agree with you there for sure. So Triangle Cognitive Therapy, trianglecognitivetherapy.com is their website. 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They're a wonderful resource. We're going to continue the conversation here with Dina Lampert, who is their executive director, and talk about the diversity of her team and kind of the different areas for everyone to consider if you're thinking about, is therapy for me? So this show is sponsored by Water Gap Wellness. 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If you're struggling, the number is 646-599-0577, and the website's watergapwellness.com. Thanks so much for listening. We'll be right back.
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4: Welcome back. You're listening to Looking Ahead, sponsored by Water Gap Wellness. Our guest this week is Dina Lampert from Triangle Cognitive Therapy. And we were just talking about her practice, the work that they do, the services that they provide, and just a little bit on the break about the diversity of the team there and kind of the specialty areas that they can target. You know, so if you're out there thinking, is therapy for me or is therapy for my loved one because we have XYZ going on, you know, this could be a really great resource. So, Dina, would you be able to talk a little bit about the areas that your team specializes in?
5: Sure. Well, I should start by saying that we grew from two people in 2018 to now 15 providers.
4: Wow.
5: And so we grew really, really fast. We have all of our team are master's level therapists. They are licensed clinical social workers. They are licensed mental health counselors. We have a handful of marriage and family therapists. And what we do, I know that sometimes people are concerned when they call a group practice and they are concerned about who they're going to work with or the level of expertise with the therapist that they're matched with. The process that we use, we're pretty directive with that. Once we make a connection with a potential client, they have a 15-minute session with our intake coordinator, Amanda, and they decide they want to move forward. Amanda speaks with my two associate directors, either Carrie Zollin or Jessica Morales, and we really talk about who is the best person to match with, you know, with the potential client that is coming in.
4: Yeah, that's great.
5: We have therapists who have experience working in schools that love working with children. We have therapists. We have one therapist who has a long history working in a hospital setting, inpatient hospital setting with very severely mentally ill. So she comes with that background. Mm-hmm. We have my associate director, Carrie Solon. She comes from working at Molloy University now. She opened up their counseling center a while ago before she came to me. So she has a ton of experience working with young adults. So we really have a lot of different specialties. And, you know, and I know I told you that I have some background in substance abuse, a lot of background in substance abuse and cognitive behavioral therapy.
4: Yeah, that's amazing. It's so nice to see. And I think it's just really good for people to hear that. Because they might think, oh, well, this is not for me, right? And we come up with all these reasons why it's not for me versus why it could be for me. And I always tell people, just try, put your needs out there, right? So I'm unhappy, I'm unfulfilled, like these general terms, that's a good place to start. But then what does that mean? Is it depression? Is it anxiety? Yeah. Do you have racing thoughts? Are you having trouble sleeping? Do you feel like you're not good enough? Like those breakdown thoughts that actually come into play mm-hmm. are diagnostic and do give us information in terms of what that person needs. So we find a lot on our intakes, clients are like, wow, I never thought about that. Or they're like, yeah, I experienced this major, interruption in my life, whether it was a loss or a divorce or a loss of a job a year ago. Mm-hmm. But meanwhile, they led with, I've been feeling really depressed and I started to feel suicidal 6 months ago. And I'm like, all right, let's get some information. Let's get some history from the past year. And then they're like, actually a year ago, this major thing happened in my life. And that's when I started to decline. I never thought of it. So the point of what I'm saying is that we don't always make these correlations. We just keep plugging away. Like that's life, right?
5: Yeah.
4: And we white knuckle it, right? Our culture is very fast paced, especially on Long Island in mm-hmm. New York. We just keep going and going. And even on a simple intake call, sometimes people are like, wow, that is correlated. That makes a lot of sense, right? So do you guys see that a lot too?
5: Yeah. I mean, I think a little bit less so these days. I think, you know, since COVID, which I always blame COVID for everything. I think COVID just really, you know, took us for a ride and we're still recovering and we have a long way to go. But since then, I think that we are much more cognizant of our mental health. You know, if we physically weren't feeling well, we'd go to the doctor, we'd take our kid to the pediatrician. Mental health, we don't always, think about it that way, but there, you know,
4: it's a gray area.
5: Really,
4: it can be. Yeah.
5: It can be. We don't see it as the same as physical health, but we really do need to look at it as physical health. Mm-hmm. And I think, you know, probably the difference with you is that you're a residential program. Mm-hmm. And so it's a much bigger jump to make a decision to, you know, get in the car and go out to the Poconos and do that. Whereas for us, I think it's a little bit more acceptable for people to say, you know what, I just am not feeling right. Or my son is not doing well right now and he's struggling in school or he's, you know, having trouble with making friends. Let me see if I can offer something or find some support for my child.
4: Yeah. Good point.
5: So I don't think we're seeing as much of a, you know, I think people are more open to the idea of coming into therapy.
4: Yeah.
5: I do think there needs to be some education on how therapy can work best for people.
4: Okay, talk about that for a minute.
5: I think that, you know, some people are, how do I explain this? Some people, I think, all right, I'll just get on a screen and talk to somebody and I'll feel better and then I'm off.
4: Like I'm going to dump all my stuff into the screen.
5: I'm ready to go. And it just, you know, for therapy to really be effective and for you to really work on whatever, you know, is sort of driving your current symptoms, you gotta make a commitment mm-hmm. to it. We always talk about a weekly commitment is really what's best in terms of way our model works, which is, you know, sort of outpatient private practice. Mm-hmm. So if you make that commitment, and we know it's a lot. It's a lot when you're, you know, you have a full day, you're running around, you're doing this, that, and the other to try and find 1 hour to get to an office because we're mm-hmm. saying come to the office, mm-hmm. show up every week. Sometimes we're recommending individual therapy and group therapy. Mm-hmm. We have a pretty large group program and we're saying you got to show up every week. That's really what I think is the most effective. And mm-hmm. there, you know, we have a lot of clients that really make huge changes and grow tremendously as a result of that commitment. Mm-hmm.
4: I love that you do groups too. I forgot about
5: that. Yeah,
4: yeah. Yeah. Can you talk about some of the topic areas that you cover in groups?
5: We really sort of designed our groups based on age. Mm. So we have, like I said, I talked about the little guys, the 6 mm-hmm. and 7 year olds. We have a clubhouse group for the 6 and 7 year olds. We usually break that up by gender. So mm-hmm. we have a girls clubhouse and a boys clubhouse. We have a group for older elementary age. So I guess, like 8 to 11 mm. and we call that group SCRAM. That is an acronym, but I can't remember off the top what that stands for. I did make it up, but I don't know what it's about. I don't remember it off the top. So SCRAM is for our older elementary. We have a middle school group. We have a high school group. We have a young adult group. Mm. And we have a women's group.
4: It's amazing.
5: And we're looking to build. We love our groups. Mm. I love running groups. I've been running. I have a women's group that I've been running for about 5 years now. I love it. And I just, you know, I just don't give it up. I have a million things I have going on, but I just don't want to give up my women's group.
4: That's the best. Yeah.
5: Yeah. And so, you know, when our staff loves running the groups and, you know, we have to sell the groups a little bit. Not everybody likes the idea of a group therapy, but at the same time, once they get started, they start to really love it. So,
4: I always say that's where the magic happens in group.
5: Yeah.
4: That's so great.
5: Yeah. So we're really, you know, we are very committed to our group program. We're looking to build it. It's a little bit stronger in Rockville Center only because it started in Rockville Center, but we're looking to sort of create, you know, parallel programs in both offices.
4: That's amazing. So, one more time, can you just trianglecognitivetherapy.com is the website. 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
5: Yes. The phone number is 516-208-3792.
4: 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And they have three locations?
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5: Westbury.
4: Westbury. I always want to say Woodbury. 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Accessible, wonderful, competent team specializing in a lot of different areas with regards to mental health needs, addiction, and everything in between. Triangle Cognitive Therapy. Dina Lampert was our guest this week, Executive Director. Thank you, Dina, for joining us. And to our listeners, thanks for tuning in. We hope you have a wonderful week.
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7: ABC News, I'm Mike Dubosky. The Trump administration is facing new pushback over a proposed Truth and Justice Commission. That organization would oversee a $1.7 billion fund aimed at financing payouts to people who claim to have been wronged by the government. The move, which hasn't been officially announced yet, would come in exchange for the president dropping his $10 billion lawsuit against the IRS. About 250,000 people could be in for a rough start to the work week tomorrow if the Long Island Railroad strike continues.
8: The walkout starting just after midnight Saturday after months of negotiations between the MTA and unions representing some 3,500 rail workers collapsed.
9: We're just looking for an agreement that ensures our members' standard of living. That's all this is about.
8: The main sticking point? Pay raises between 4.5% and 5%, along with health care costs.
7: ABC's Morgan Norwood at Penn Station. New York Governor Kathy Hochul urging those who can to work from home. This is ABC News.
10: For the LI News Radio Weather Center, tonight's going to be mainly clear. The low by dawn, 60. It'll be sunny Monday, high 78. Partly cloudy Monday night, low 60. For Tuesday, a sunny day, high 82. Tuesday night's going to be partly cloudy, low 66. Sunny to partly cloudy Wednesday with showers developing in the afternoon. Maybe a thunderstorm as well, the high 86. Not quite as warm Thursday, but pleasant with partly sunny skies at a high of 76. From the LI News Radio Weather Center, I'm meteorologist Jim Minaldi.
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11: 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This week I wanted to talk a little bit about the goal.

of estate planning attorneys. A lot of people think the goal when it comes to preparing your will or your power of attorney or your healthcare proxy is just simply to have those documents in place. And a lot of people feel that when they prepare their will, they're set and they don't really have to review it and they don't have to come back to it and they don't have to do any further documentation prep because they're all set, right? And the goal as an estate planning attorney, and I can tell you not only an estate planning attorney, but an elder law attorney, is to make sure that the documents that you actually have work for your particular situation. And it's so important because that situation changes over time. So I thought maybe I'd give you a little example of a client who meets with us early on in life, what their needs might be at that time, and how things change and how their documents change over time as well. And as an estate planning attorney, I'm always looking to avoid complications. I want to make sure that someday when your documents actually are in use and they have to be pulled out of the safe or the attorney's office, that they are going to suit you and accomplish all of the goals that you wanted and hoped for them to do, and really avoid future conflict. That's the biggest issue. We actually don't litigate. So all of our planning is with the foresight of, okay, well, what will happen if this goes haywire? What can we do to avoid probate or a will contest or any issue that we can foresee? That's our job, to make sure that those issues don't arise in the future and that you don't have to pay or your loved ones don't have to pay the exorbitant costs associated with protecting. And costs up front to prepare legal documents, because people do ask us that all the time when they call in, they schedule their appointments. What is this going to cost? It's hard to say initially. It ranges, and certainly depending upon the size of the estate, how much work needs to be done, whether there are already complications that we foresee, it varies greatly. And we will always give you multiple options when it comes to planning estate planning documents. We want to make sure that it's something you can put into place, especially if it's needed. And the long-term thought here is spending a little bit up front to make sure that your estate plan is airtight is going to save you and your loved ones potentially thousands in the future. You know, so let's get back to that scenario where client comes in, they are starting a family, they really don't have too much by way of assets, they own a home, they're paying a mortgage, two young kids. What do they need in place? Usually the biggest issue at this stage in life is what happens in the event both guardians, so both parents, pass away at the same time. The issue is there's no legal guardian in place, so who are you going to have step into those shoes? If you don't have a will that provides that information, then it's going to be left up to a court to make that decision. So what that means is someone is going to make the decision of who is best suited to provide care and guidance for your children if you're not here, and it's not chosen by you if you don't prepare your will. So that being said, the initial documents should be simply a will determining where your assets will go in the event you pass away, and then making sure you've appointed someone to act in the capacity of caring for your children. Caring from a health standpoint, where will the child live? And then also making sure that someone is put into place who can manage funds, someone that you trust. It doesn't have to be the same person. And the reason we recommend that up front is because if you don't take care of that, then it's going to be not only incredibly stressful for your children, but also stressful for the family, because there likely will be fighting. And I'm sure any of you listening in right now could think to yourself, oh my goodness, I haven't even given that a second thought. But this side of the family and this side of the family and this sibling thinks they're best suited. Well, guess what? The only person who can make those decisions would be you, right? You and your spouse. So
definitely prepare a will, if for no other reason, simply to ensure that someone is listed as guardian for your minor children. Well, now let's fast forward this person. Kids are off to college. They're older. They're able to make some decisions. We're not 100% sure about whether we'd want them to inherit the wealth we've accumulated over those years all in one fell swoop. So we're going to talk about that at the consultation. We don't necessarily have to leave our beneficiaries everything at once. We can stagger it. In fact, I'll be completely honest with you. My own will and trust allows for my children to receive a certain amount at the age of 25, a certain amount at the age of 30, and a certain amount at the age of 35. And I did that on purpose because I want to make sure that if I'm not here to guide them, that at least the funds are going to be spread out over time. And hopefully by the time they receive the bulk, they're going to be very mature and maybe starting a family of their own, maybe purchasing a home, who knows, starting a business. I want to help them as best I can, even if I'm not here. So that's something that I will discuss with my clients. So now our documents change slightly, right? We're not as concerned about who's going to be the guardian because once they're 18, they don't need a guardian. But we're definitely concerned about how the funds are going to be managed and protected and who's going to be in charge of helping them manage those funds. Now, you may have a child who's very capable of managing funds, and that's fantastic. And maybe by this time you know that. If that's the case, well, now maybe we want to change the executor of the will. Maybe we want to change the power of attorney, healthcare proxy. Maybe our kids are capable of making those decisions for us. So definitely thinking about changing your estate planning documents as your children get older is very wise. And also, getting back to the college-age kids, it's important to ensure that they have documents. If they're off at college and something catastrophic happens and they need care, you're no longer their appointed guardian. Having you as power of attorney, having you listed as healthcare proxy, really does simplify things in that particular situation. If you're called and you have to rush up to college and a child isn't doing well and you have to help them, well, at least we have those documents in place. And I definitely encourage my clients to come in when they're sending their kids off to college July and August and prepare those simple documents. So not only for yourself, but for them as well. Then we think about, well, how can we simplify things for our children, right? If the plan is to leave everything to the kids, well, maybe we don't want them to have to go through probate, especially at the age of 20, 25, when they don't have the funds to handle the probate process. Probate is expensive. What people don't realize is having a will in place is not enough. Just because you say I'm leaving everything to my children in equal shares doesn't mean it's going to happen, and it's definitely not going to happen immediately. So if you have a home with a mortgage or even taxes on a home, upkeep of a home, and your kids are in college, well, they may not necessarily be able to afford that. So if you pass away, now we have this home that just sits there until the will is probated, which takes about a year and is expensive. So we may have a house that falls into default. No one's paying the taxes. Maybe there are arrears added on. So these are things that we want to think about, right? So maybe a trust is more suitable, and there are various types of trusts. There are revocable trusts. There are irrevocable trusts. There are many, many types of trusts. And maybe at this point we're lucky enough to have a sizable estate, and we're concerned about, okay, well, if I pass away and leave everything to my spouse, fine. If my spouse passes away and we leave everything to the kids, are they going to be taxed dramatically? Is there anything we can do to protect from that? Again, that's where different types of trusts come into play. So the consultation is a time where we can sit down and really hash out all of these potential issues. I get to know you. I get to know your family. I get to have a good understanding of where we're at financially. And I get to put together a plan that is best suited for both you
and your family, because I've been through it. I've seen clients have difficult times. I've seen the issues that could potentially arise. And my job is to make sure that we're protecting you from those issues and we're maximizing and saving as much as we possibly can for you and your loved ones. We're going to take a quick break. This is Valerie Shivers. I can be reached at 631-569-4334 or on the web at shiverslg.com.

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5: 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We have offices in Sayville and in Garden City and can be reached at 631-569-4334 or on the web at shiverslg.com. Before the break, we spoke about how our estate plan changes over time, and what my role is as your attorney to ensure that the estate plan you have in place matches your needs, especially as you age. Having a will in place and setting it aside and forgetting about it and never looking at it again is not a great idea. In fact, I tell my clients, come into the office every 3 to 5 years or upon the happening of a major life event just to review your documents and make sure we don't have to tweak anything or make any changes. We will call you if there's a significant law change that's going to impact our clients. We won't be able to call you necessarily if there's a death or a birth or a marriage or an accumulation of wealth. We may not know that. So it's wise to keep our phone number on speed dial and call us as often as you want to come in and have your documents reviewed. So before the break, we took a little road through or path through someone's life timeline, right? When should you first prepare your will? You should have a will as soon as you have minor children. I'm not suggesting that you don't do it beforehand, or if you don't have children that you shouldn't have a will in place. You absolutely should. I'm just trying to give you a roadmap that works with clients. A lot of people feel that they can't afford to prepare estate planning documents at an early age. If you have anything and you're concerned about how it passes on or should pass on in the event you pass away, it's really important to make sure that you invest a little bit of time in your estate planning documents and money in your estate planning documents. So as soon as you have children, it's a good idea to ensure that you have a will in place simply to ensure that your guardians are appointed. Who's going to be in charge of the kids should something happen to you and your husband? Then as your children get a little older, it's wise to come into the office and talk about maybe upgrading your estate plan, right? Now your kids are older. Maybe they're the people you want to be acting as executor. Maybe your mom or dad are a little too old to handle that responsibility, right? A lot of times we find ourselves handling finances for our parents when we're middle-aged individuals, right? They need assistance. So to put them in charge of your estate plan when they're in their late 80s may not be the best option. Maybe now it's a wise idea to have our children acting as executor or power of attorney or healthcare proxy. So that's the next time that I strongly suggest you do a major overhaul of your estate planning documents, not only to update your will and make minor changes, but maybe we think about preparing trusts to protect and reduce tax liabilities and also to avoid probate, right? Maybe we don't want to have to burden our children or our beneficiaries with going through the probate process and paying all the fees associated with that. Maybe we want to place our home in a revocable trust where we maintain all of the control, but we know that if and when we pass away, the property within the trust is going to automatically pass on to our beneficiaries without having to probate. And that makes things really easy for them. If the plan is to sell the home and then you divide those funds and utilize them for their own lives, well, they're able to do that immediately when a home is owned by a trust versus having to wait out the timeline associated with probate, which can take anywhere from 7 months to a year, even in an uncontested probate, meaning nobody's arguing with what your will says. It's just the court's timeline that we have to abide by. So those are the prime examples of updating your estate plan, when you should prepare your estate planning documents and when you should update your estate planning documents that we spoke about in the prior segment. So the next time, when is it most critical, most important to do a major overhaul of your estate planning documents? Once you reach the age of 60, and I've said it before, I will say it again. If you own a home and you are over the age of 60, it should likely be in a trust of some sort. If you are concerned with protecting your assets, because the costs of long-term care have become so unbelievably expensive, they are cost prohibitive for people. If you are one who thinks to yourself, well, I have assets and my kids are doing well, so I'm not worried if they have to spend all of the money that I have, if they have to sell my home to pay for the cost of care for me, so be it. Really think about that. You've spent your entire life accumulating wealth, building a lifetime of assets. Are you really okay with spending $8,000 a month on care for aides to come into your home? Or are you okay with spending $15,000 to $20,000 a month in a nursing home or even in an assisted living facility? The answer may be yes. And there are some very beautiful places where you can live and reside and spend happily, you know, the final golden years, right? But we really have to think about whether you're going to want to spend all of your hard-earned assets in a place where you may not even know where you are. So how do we protect those assets? What can we do? We can utilize trusts, and the reason I push the irrevocable trust over other types of planning techniques is because it's going to provide you with maximum protection. I had a client come in the other day, and years ago, they deeded their home to their children. Why, I'm not sure, because it's really not clear the way these documents were drafted, but they deeded their home to the children, and they didn't even deed it and retain a life estate. What they did is they just added the children on title. So they all have an equal ownership interest in the home. The issue is, if one of them passes away, the other two own it. If both of them pass away, whoever the survivor is owns the home. That wasn't the intent of the client. When I explained that to the client, they said, well, no, everyone's supposed to share equally. And the way the deed was drafted, it's not going to happen. It's really whoever, survival of the fittest, whoever outlasts the other two is getting the home. So that was very upsetting to the client when I explained that to them. And if you're thinking to yourself, what does that even mean? What is a life estate? What is a deed trust? How do we know if everyone owns it together? How do I know if I have multiple names on the property? How do I know if that's going to happen, right? I thought we were all sharing equally. Well, then give us a call, because I'll tell you what, very often siblings own property and they own it joint, meaning if one passes away, the other owns it 100%. When the second passes away, it goes to their family. And the first to die really gets no benefit, right? Their lineage is cut off from all bequests. So it's important to know how your assets are titled and what happens after the fact. So that being said, this client was so upset to find out that there was a survival of the fittest deed here that they said, well, how do we fix this? The only way to fix this is to have all three parties sign off and agree to make the change. So now we have two issues. First, we have a deed that we thought was protected from long-term care. It was done maybe 10 years ago. There is a five-year look back on transfers of assets. So first we have to get through the fact that the asset's not protected. Then we have to get through the issue of one of the children no longer speaks with the family. So now we have to ask this person who doesn't speak with their family, would you do us a favor and relinquish your interest in this property? It's really not yours and it was a gift, but we really didn't mean for you to have it. We don't want you to have it anymore. So that's a tough conversation to have, especially when you're not speaking. We're working on fixing it. We're sending correspondence. We're hoping that they'll work with us, but we're not 100% sure. So an irrevocable trust is going to provide us with all of the protection we need. It's going to ensure that the asset passes to the beneficiaries without probate and that all of the assets are going to be protected should we need long-term care. But also, if we ever change our mind and we're not happy with our trustee or we're not happy with our beneficiaries, we don't speak to them any longer. And as much as you want to say that's never going to happen, trust me, it happens. Seldom, but it happens. And in those events, you want to be sure that you have the power to make whatever changes necessary. So a few different moments in life where you absolutely should have your estate planning revised. Think about that. Not to say that you shouldn't do it more often. We encourage all of our clients to call us as often as they want, just to feel comfortable and know that everything they have in place is best suited for them. This is Valerie Shivers, the host of Will You Trust Me? Again, I can be reached at 631-569-4334 or on the web at shiverslg.com. Have a great weekend.

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3: ABC News, I'm Mike Dubusky. Major primary elections scheduled this week in Georgia, Kentucky, Pennsylvania, and elsewhere. Last night, Louisiana Republican Bill Cassidy conceded his race, the first senator to lose a primary challenge since 2017. A rare variant of Ebola is now being closely monitored in the Democratic Republic of the Congo. So far, at least 80 people are suspected to have died from the illness. Dr. Jean Kaseya, Director General of Africa's Centers for Disease Control and Prevention.
4: We need in Africa to start to say we must manufacture vaccines, medicines that we need, because we cannot on a daily basis when we have an outbreak to be on panic mode. Currently, I'm on panic mode. Because people are dying, I don't have medicine.
3: And an Air Force base outside Boise, Idaho has been locked down after two planes appear to have crashed in midair. Emergency responders now on the scene. This is ABC News.
5: From the LI News Radio Weather Center, tonight's going to be mainly clear, the low by dawn 60. It'll be sunny Monday, high 78. Partly cloudy Monday night, low 60. For Tuesday, a sunny day, high 82. Tuesday night's going to be partly cloudy, low 66. Sunny to partly cloudy Wednesday, with showers developing in the afternoon, maybe a thunderstorm as well, the high 86. Not quite as warm Thursday, but pleasant, with partly sunny skies and a high of 76. From the LI News Radio Weather Center, I'm meteorologist Jim Minaldi.
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0: Contact. Call sign Warlord 6 here, known in some parts as General Ernie Audino. I'm here with a Frontlines Report. It's the nation's largest military talk radio show. We broadcast out of our TOC, that's our Tactical Ops Center, and we go nationwide over 180 stations, loud and proud, coast to coast. Our mission, help tell a military story by way of those who help write it, so our citizens have a good understanding of our military and what we ask them to do. All right, team, fire in the hole. You're in for a rare treat today, a history lesson. Our guest, coming up in a few minutes, is a legend in the special ops community. True American hero. Army SF, but his career has been pretty much in Delta. And as an example, 1980, he infiltrated into Iran as part of Operation Eagle Claw. That was our mission to rescue the 52 U.S. diplomats taken hostage by the Islamic regime. 1979, of course, that was an aborted mission. And then he went into Grenada, and he got hit by a 12.7 round. Sheesh. And he survived. And then Panama, and then he led the hunt for Pablo Escobar. His last major combat was at the Battle of Mogadishu, as far as I know. But that's the definition of going out with a bang. So he's none other than Lieutenant General Jerry Boykin. We're going to talk Iran and Holy War. You don't want to miss it. Next, the battle update. First, the ceasefire expired of its own terms 2 weeks ago, but you might have missed it because we've still not resumed decisive targeting inside Iran. Ceasefire expired on 28 April. Aside from the blockade, which we wisely maintain, by the way, we've so far declined to restart major combat ops on the regime. I don't understand why. We hold overwhelming advantage in combat power. We retain the initiative on the battlefield, but we just stopped. The enemy surely didn't compel us to stop, and we still haven't secured our stated objective. So from a military perspective, stopping is irrational. Not only that, but now Iran occupies a much, much stronger geopolitical position than it did before we commenced combat. Before 28 February, the day we launched Epic Fury, Iran did not control traffic to the Straits of Hormuz. Now it does. Sure, we launched Project Freedom in response to force open the Straits, but within 48 hours, we stopped that too. I can't understand it. I can't explain it. Well, meanwhile, Iran and some of their proxies, what have they been doing? Well, they struck Israel, Kuwait, UAE. I think they hit Saudi Arabia too. And Iran also attacked at least 3 U.S. warships, tried to hit them with fast boats, drones, missiles. I mean, we crushed that pretty quickly. But aside from U.S. defensive fires or countermeasures, we've refused to resume major offensive ops on the enemy. I can't understand this. And at the same time, and just as we forecasted on several previous shows, Iran has exploited this ceasefire to refit and reorganize its defense. Maybe there's a good reason why we unilaterally ceased fire, although I can't imagine what that could be. But it's indisputable now that the military equation for us has become more difficult than it was before because we ceased fire. Here's what Iran has been doing with this glorious opportunity. First, immediately the regime began dispersing military assets into civilian buildings and facilities. There are numerous reports of this. It's indisputable. Iranian military equipment and units have been repeatedly observed occupying mosques, fire stations, hospitals, universities, stadiums, hiding beneath bridges, in banks, parked in commercial and residential parking lots, occupying government office buildings and schools. Huge numbers of schools, by the way. In fact, the majority of all reports are of occupied schools. And this has happened across the majority of provinces in Iran. Of course, Iran's military occupation of civilian facilities greatly complicates our targeting. That's what they wanted, because civilian facilities generally enjoy protected status under the laws of land warfare. It's true that these same facilities can lose that protected status if they're used for military purposes. But here's the thing. No American soldier or civilian wants to see school kids or any other non-combatants injured or killed as collateral damage by U.S. strikes, even if the strikes are justified. The accumulated effect of those images over time will affect U.S. domestic support for our otherwise lawful uses of military force. At the same time, the regime has been diligently recovering and refitting its destroyed or damaged military assets, and it continues to do so. Lots of reporting shows that the regime immediately began repairing its military tactical and operational comms, for example, which we had previously disrupted. Other reports show that nearly all of Iran's underground missile cities, its underground storage sites for ammo and launch assets, well, they've already been cleared of rubble and access has been made possible again. And the majority of mobile launchers that had been buried under debris, well, they've reportedly, many of them have been uncovered. Team's call sign Warlord 6, you're Ernie Audio, and you're monitoring the front lines report. All right, so anyway, you cut it. These are tactical developments, but they're going in the wrong direction. But at a higher level, things look better. Indicators of economic disruption continue to move in the right direction for us. Inflation, sky high in Iran. Purchasing power is in the tank. Inventories are drying up, and these are all direct results of the war. The internet has been shut down on and off for 4 months, but it's been 70-plus days straight as of this week. No modern economy is tenable for long without internet access. Businesses are laying off workers and cutting jobs. Inventories, especially foreign goods like cell phones, are scarce and difficult, if not impossible, to replenish. Businesses are closing or reducing their ops. Machinery and equipment for shopkeepers and laborers is in short supply. Fertilizer prices, well, they're through the roof and farmers are getting crushed. And oil exports, well, there have been no loadings observed at all this past week at Iran's main loading facility, Karghan, which suggests storage tanks are now at capacity. They just can't pump anymore. Consequently, oil smuggling overland via tanker truck has increased. Technically, this has been against Iranian law, but, you know, right now the regime seems to be overlooking it because it has to. It needs the money. Even soldier pay continues to be spotty. And there are reports that many soldiers aren't getting paid at all. And there are other reports that the regime has been unable to pay for some of its weapons shipments it's received from some of its allies. And although this next thing hasn't been caused by the war, it's a serious chronic problem in Iran. And it ain't going away. And so the regime and the population, they're struggling with this too, on top of everything else. And that's severe water shortages. 35 million Iranians are short of water right now. That's out of 90 million. 11 of Iran's 31 provinces have been affected by this, including Tehran. And, you know, historically, Tehran has been so chronically short of water that in recent years, there's been serious consideration given to proposals to abandon Tehran, yeah, the nation's capital, and reestablish it somewhere else in the country. And now, as a clear indicator that we're wisely acting to exacerbate these economic pressures on the regime, our State Department, the Rewards for Justice Program, had just published $15 million in bounties targeting key IRGC leadership linked to some of the remaining under-the-radar economic revenue streams for the regime. Couldn't come at a better time. And that's a good point. This is an example of synchronizing pressure on the regime to force it to address multiple simultaneous dilemmas. Warfighters are trained to present this, to do this type of thing. They strive to synchronize their effects to overwhelm the enemy at the critical point and time. And that's not just the effects of their obvious weapons. It includes all effects, you know, not just hard power assets, but of softer assets too, like psyops, electronic warfare, cyber sabotage, and a whole range of other things, including economic disruption. Guys, the time is right to restart offensive military pressure on the regime and put another rock in the Ayatollah's rucksack. Maybe we could take his mind off his economic problems, right? That'd be the neighborly thing to do. Team, if a war is worth fighting, it's worth winning. This call sign, Warlord 6, General Ernie Audino at the Frontlines Report. We'll be right back with Lieutenant General Jerry Boykin, career Delta Force American hero. You don't want to miss him. Stay up on the net. His father was a disabled Army veteran, and his daughter was born blind. 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

0: Team, we are Redcon 1. This is call sign Warlord 6, General Ernie Audino with the Front Lines Report. My wingman today is a colleague of mine at the Defense Advisory Panel at Heritage, but to say he's a legend in the special ops community and the wider military community is a tremendous understatement. He is an honest-to-God American hero, Lieutenant General Jerry Boykin. Yeah, the one and only. Career Delta operator who back in April of 1980 infilled into Iran as part of Operation Eagle Claw. That was our mission to rescue the 52 U.S. diplomats taken hostage by the Islamic regime. And of course, when they seized our embassy in Tehran in 79. And later he was part of Acid Gambit, mission to rescue an American citizen detained in Panama, then Operation Search Block, the hunt for Pablo Escobar. And then the Battle of Mogadishu, yep, Black Hawk down. And he's the only guy I know who's been hit by a Russian 12.7 round and survived. Guys, that's 50 caliber. Well, he got that in Grenada during Operation Urgent Fury in 83. And he's now Executive VP of the Family Research Council. Great group. He's still serving. Welcome to the unit, General.
1: Well, thank you very much. It's good to be with you.
0: It's a great honor. And, you know, back in 79, I was a plebe at West Point, and my roommate had newspaper duty that week, so he was out of the room a little early. He comes back, had newspapers in his hand, and at 5:30 in the morning, he wakes me up with this announcement: "We're going to war." Of course, that was the seizure of our embassy, and everything happened after that.
1: Yeah, well, I think a lot of people thought he was right.
0: Oh, gosh. Well, you know, General, it is an honor to have you on. You know, you are a legend in the military community. I think our listeners would love to hear you comment on some of your most memorable missions. Why don't we start with Eagle Claw?
1: Eagle Claw. We went into Iran. It was actually in April of 1980. It started in 79, but we went in there to rescue the 52 American hostages that were being held by the followers of the Ayatollah Khomeini. And we didn't make it all the way into the embassy there. We refueled about 100 miles from there out in a remote desert area. And as we were refueling one of the aircraft, the helicopters, lifted off to reposition so the other helicopter could come in behind him. And the pilot got vertigo, and he just lost it, and he landed on top of one of the C-130s that was sitting there. And we had a terrible fire, and we actually wound up, I think we lost 8 people there that were in that fire. Some of them were in the helicopter. Some of them were in the C-130. That we were refueling from. But I will say this, and thank you, Lord, all of the Delta people came out alive, even though some of them had minor burns because they were inside the C-130. They came out running across the desert there, so we didn't go any further than that from that point on. It was a matter of trying to get everybody out, get the bodies out, and so forth. And it was a terrible night. But let me tell you this. We came out of there feeling like we had let the country down. We had let the nation down. And it was the worst feeling. We carried this burden for a long time. But when we look back, then it was a different story. What did that do? It brought about a complete restructuring of the community that we were part of, which was the Special Operations community. And it brought in U.S. SOCOM. And it brought in JSOC. And it brought in the SEALs. And many more of the Air Force platforms, if I guess I would say. So as much as that hurt, in retrospect, it turned out to be a good thing. As bad as it was, it turned out to be a good thing because we now have special operations that have no equals anywhere in the world. Nowhere.
0: Oh, yeah, and that's an understatement. And, I mean, it's true. You know, in teams like this, units like this, you don't lose and laugh. If you lose, you lose and learn, right? And that's the mark of a professional. Hey, team, this is call sign Warlord 6, General Ernie O'Neill. You're monitoring the front lines report. General, how about Grenada? You know, you took a 12.7 round going in.
1: Yeah, that was the first time we had ever used Blackhawks in combat. I was sitting in the right troop door. I had my AR out, and we came up over our target, which was a prison called Richmond Hill Prison, and that's where the political prisoners had been locked up, and we were sent in to get them out. And all of a sudden, we got up over that target, and, man, they started hammering us, and we were firing back, and we were knocking some of them down, and we could hear their rounds they were shooting at us going right through the rudder blades, and some of them were hitting the side of the helicopter, and then I got hit. And it was the good news was I had a radio on me, and it went through the radio. It went into me, and they wanted to take my arm off, but I just kind of said, okay, what's plan B, you know? But I will tell you, that was a night that I will never remember.
0: Well, and you were in on the Battle of Mogadishu as well. By the way, my classmate Scotty Miller was on the ground.
1: Oh yeah,
0: Scotty, for that, yeah,
1: great guy. And yeah. I have nothing but praise for Scotty. He shouldn't have been where he was that night because that wasn't his job. But he was the only one I had left, and I sent him in, and he came out a hero.
0: He is a hero. You're right. Hopefully someday we're going to have him on the show. But yeah, he was telling me, he goes, you know, when the bird sat him down on the objective, pilot said to him, I forget which pilot it was, be back in 30 minutes, Captain Scotty. Well, of course, the rest was history, sad history.
1: Yeah.
0: Well, and then you're on the hunt for Pablo Escobar as well.
1: Yeah, I went in, that was in 92, I think. I went in there too, but Escobar had been living a sham life, you know. He was in a prison that he built with guards that he paid. And the whole thing was just a joke, you know. But finally, he got the word that they were going to come and get him out of there, and he took off, and we sent a Delta team down. I took it down there, and we set it up, and ultimately, we finally found him.
0: Well, I got to tell you what, Jerry, we'll finish this in the next segment, but team, mount up. This is call sign Warlord 6, General Ernie O'Neill, the Front Lines Report. General Boykin and I are going forward with the main efforts. So take a quick break. We'll be right back. Stay up by the net.
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4: ABC News. I'm Mike Dubusky. Major primary elections scheduled this week in Georgia, Kentucky, Pennsylvania, and elsewhere. Last night, Louisiana Republican Bill Cassidy conceded his race, the first senator to lose a primary challenge since 2017. A rare variant of Ebola is now being closely monitored in the Democratic Republic of the Congo. So far, at least 80 people are suspected to have died from the

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0: Team, bring it in danger close. This call sign, Warlord 6, General Ernie Audino at the front lines report. My battle buddy today is American hero, Lieutenant General Jerry Boink at Delta Iranian Hostage Rescue Mission, Grenada, Panama, hunt for Pablo Escobar. Yep, that's tough as woodpecker lips. Well, anyway, General, I got to tell you, so you were chatting about your mission to hunt down Pablo Escobar. I want to let you finish that up.
1: Yeah, well, Pablo got away from us. He got out of the cushy prison that he had built and was living in when he found out that they were really going to come in there and get him. He found out that the new president was going to take him out of there and put him in a real prison. So he took off back into Medellin. And we went in and we set up surveillance systems around Medellin, and we'd get sightings of him periodically, but ultimately we settled in and said, this is going to be the long haul. So we just need to get ready for a long situation here, but we're going to find him. And that was in July of 92. And what we wound up doing was getting him in November. We got him in November. And we brought in some additional people, and we did not. I'm going to say this because I keep getting blamed for this. I did not kill him. We're saying, I see all these people. Oh, you killed Pablo Escobar. No, I didn't kill him. Now, my people were there, but I had gone back to the States because I was the commander of the Delta Force at that time. And I had things there that I had to do. But we found him and told him where he was. And the funny thing was, he was at his mother's house. And we had everything that we needed to be able to monitor every call that he made and pinpoint where it was. And that was kind of new technology at that time.
0: Yeah.
1: And we went in and we got the locals, and we said, okay, we're going to drive you up there to it. He's in there. We're going to drive you up there. You jump out, blow the door off, and get him. Don't let him get away. Well, when they went in, we opened the doors up, and they went piling in there, and he was standing down at the foot of the, I don't know what you would call it. Anyhow, he was headed up to the top there. And he got up there and he jumped out the window onto the roof, and we started hearing the shooting, and so we knew they had killed him. So we waited for him to come back and tell us they had killed him, and they did. So we said, okay, where was he hit? And they said, well, in each temple. He got caught in a crossfire. I said, oh.

0: Okay. That's good enough, dude.
1: Yeah.
0: And that is what the official report says, that he was caught in a crossfire.
1: Oh, my gosh. Well,
0: he screamed into buttocks, and he went down, and they went over and plugged him.
1: Yeah. Well, all right. We can trade war stories like that on and on, but fascinating stuff. Hey, General, give us your assessment on our Iranian strategy and our ops inside Iran so far.
0: Yeah, listen, I think this is kind of like the we're going to move the embassy to Israel. We're going to move the embassy to Jerusalem. Well, no, we're going to wait. Well, yeah, let's wait one more time. How many presidents actually said they were going to do that? They were going to send it. They were going to move the embassy to Jerusalem because that's where the Israelis had moved their embassy. And nobody did. Well, that was the same thing with, we're not going to let them have a nuclear weapon. We're not going to allow that. Well, what were you doing in it? I mean, there's at least four or five presidents that said they were going to stop them.
1: Yeah.
0: And then along comes the one that everybody hates if you're on the left, and that is Donald Trump. And he saw it for what it was. And that is that it is a tremendous threat, not only to America, but really to the rest of the world. When you've got Shia 12ers that are waiting for the world to be in bloodshed and chaos so that their Messiah will come, that's a dangerous thing. And that's exactly what these people believe.
1: Yeah. And lead at that point. Lead the faithful, as they define it, lead the faithful in the end times apocalypse.
0: Exactly.
1: Yeah. Team, this is call sign Warlord 6, General Ernie Andino, your monitoring the front lines report. Well, so we initiated combat. We've achieved some undeniable military objectives, necessary too. But we're kind of in this negotiation, no negotiation, negotiation, on and off phase. What do you think? What do you need to do next?
0: Again, it goes back to the fact that I think we misunderstood. I don't think I did, and I'm not saying that in a braggish way because I've been around those people. I've seen what they do. And I must tell you that they're just crazy. I mean, you never know what they're going to do. And I think that the fact is that they are filthy rich, even though it's starting to shrink now. But the people who run the country, which are the mullahs, they are filthy rich, and they don't want to give that up. But they're going to have to. And that's why we have got to make up our minds that we're willing to go the distance and stay with it until we have achieved what we set out to achieve, and that includes getting all of the material that it takes to build a nuclear weapon out of their hands so that they can't be tempted to go back and try to build another one.
1: Yeah. Heck, I don't think they're tempted. I think they're determined to do it no matter what. You know, the whole JCPOA under the Obama years was a complete charade and a lie on the American public. I mean, it dealt only with the declared sites, right? Well, okay, fine. It left off all the military sites. Well, where are you going to build a nuclear weapon? In a library or a hospital? You're going to build it at a military site. And then it expressly barred, in one of the annexes, you know, I read the darn document, it expressly barred unannounced inspections. Well, geez. I mean, how effective is that going to be? A complete charade on us. In my opinion, General, the only way to guarantee a permanently non-nuclear Iran is to topple this regime. And I think that's going to take, you know, a popular uprising leading to a successful revolt. What do you say?
0: I think you're right. I mean, I think when we started this whole thing, we had a lot of success in hunting down the leadership of this country and destroying them. And then they got a little wiser and they are hiding, but they're still, we're still picking them off one by one. And I think we got to figure out who's next on that list, and we're going to go after them.
1: Yeah. Well, we had a recent guest, 27 years experience with some very sensitive Israeli missions. We talked about targeted assassinations and the role they can play. Fascinating guest. All right, team. We've got Red Star clusters up in the air. It's call sign Warlord 6, General Ernie Audino with the Front Lines Report. The General and I are going to take a quick break, but we'll be right back. Stay up on the net.
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1: Okay, team, fire for effect. Let's call sign Warlord 6, General Ernie Audino at the front lines report. Lieutenant General Jerry Boykin is with us, American hero, Operations Eagle Claw, Urgent Fury, Acid Gambit, Search Block, and the Battle of Mogadishu, and much more. We've been talking to Ron, but that brings up a related point, General. You know, I've made the point, or I tried to in previous shows, that we're fighting a political war, and yet the regime hardliners, the IRGC, the pious in this regime, they're fighting a holy war, you know, where, and in matters of faith, which is what holy war is, costs are irrelevant. It's irrelevant. So here's the question. You know, we consider there's four elements of national power: diplomatic, information, military, and economic, right? And should religion be considered another element of national power? What do you say?
0: If you look at what's going on right now, today, religion is a major part of what we're dealing with here. These people, these mullahs, and the people that they control are Shia 12ers. What is a 12er? A 12er believes that their Messiah or the Mahdi will not come back until the world is in bloodshed and chaos, and that's when the Messiah will come and establish Sharia, that's the law, and everyone will live under the banner of Islam. That is a big motivator for what we are seeing right now. That's what they do. So you ask me, I say you have to consider whether religion is important or not in any of these battles that we fight, any of these wars that we fight.
1: Yeah. Well, you know, if it's not a, you know, if all right, so I can tell you, my generation of officers, we almost self-censor ourselves on this topic. Certainly since 9/11, you know, it's been kind of the obvious elephant in the room that nobody wanted to talk about. And yet, we don't even want to mention religion in terms of its relevance to national power military operations. Well, you know, if it's not something for us, I mean, we have to at least acknowledge that religion can be a motivator for our adversaries. And yet I've got colleagues who will go to great lengths to say that even this war is a political war. My question to them is, okay, then what is that political issue in dispute? Let me know what it is, because, you know, we'd like to concede it and get this darn war over.
0: Yeah. No, I think you're absolutely right. And look, if you want to bury your head in the sand and pretend that religion is not a factor in what we're seeing right now, then go ahead and do it, but do it at your own demise. We have to understand. And in fact, one of the things that I would say is I think that in our military colleges, our war college, or everything that we've sent people through, there should be at least some part of that that talks about just what we're talking about here right now. Because we didn't do it in Japan. We didn't do it in World War II, did we? But the Japanese, they were motivated by their faith. Regardless of what people say, they were motivated by the faith. That's what kamikazes came from. That's what motivates them. So I think it's important. I think you've hit on something that is very important, and I think that's exactly what we should be doing. There should be a box in there that says religion. Now, what is your religion? How does it manifest? What does it do, especially when you're in the wartime? And we didn't do that. I mean, we never could understand how the Japanese could run all of these suicide missions, but it was part of their religion.
1: Yeah, right. It seems irrational to us, to our type of calculus, but what can seem irrational to us can be perfectly rational in another belief system. And, you know, we're kind of up against that right now. We're definitely up against that right now inside Iran with the regime. I mean, it just seems baffling to most of us, myself included, why we've imposed such high costs on the regime, economic costs, military costs, social costs, and yet the IRGC core is remaining in control like mafia dons. All right. They don't want to give it up. They feel a duty. They know they have a duty since they swore to Ayatollah Khomeini to protect and secure this regime until the end times apocalypse.
0: You're right.
1: Well, you know, the question is, you know, popular uprising, I think, because we're not going to put the boots on the ground. What, non-compelling numbers, but what's going to be needed to trigger a popular uprising? Because there are reports that 80% of the population is unsatisfied and opposed to the Islamic regime, the core.
0: Right. And the other thing is, only about 51% of the people in Iran are actually Persian.
1: Yeah.
0: The rest of them are all kinds of different, a mixture of ethnicities. So this is not a nation that is, I guess you could say, all willing to go die for something that they don't really understand. And these people are not suicide. Yeah, we see these suicide bombers and all of that, but they're different. It's different.
1: Yeah.
0: The whole thing is different. And you got to look at the fact that they have such a long, long history that they don't even study their history, because their history, it was actually a Persian that helped Bel rebuild the gates of Jerusalem.
1: Yeah, you're right. Yeah, I think that was that Cyrus?
0: Cyrus.
1: Yeah, I think that was Cyrus, yeah. Well, yeah, I think resumption of military operations is inevitable. I think it's clear that negotiations not working and operations have to recommence, maintain the blockade, facilitate an uprising. But here's something I think that is going to be in our laps. We knew this in March. We have intel on this from March, that a tremendous amount of the internal military assets, those units mission for internal security to repress the population, they've moved those assets into civilian infrastructure, into schools, mosques, universities, etc. And that compromises their protected status under the laws of land warfare. But I guarantee you, and you know this, the chorus is going to start that we can't hit those targets. It's going to be on us to be able to articulate why that those actions of the regime have compromised the status, the protected status, no?
0: As you say, under the law of land warfare, those targets have become legitimate targets because they are being used. A hospital.
1: Yeah.
0: We had, in Mogadishu, we had people shooting at us from hospitals. So we got the JAG out there, and he said, no, they've compromised that hospital. Kill them. Kill them. And that's what we did.
1: Yeah. We need a few more of those JAGs.
0: Yeah. Yeah.
1: Gosh. Our rules of engagement are just, they get increasingly tougher as operations go on. You know, we've watched it operation after operation. I don't understand why it is. But Makes it hard to do your job.
0: No American wants to kill women and children. But sometimes that happens.
1: No, that's right. Exactly right. We don't want to do it. All right. What an honor to have you on the show, sir. Thanks so much for coming on.
0: Good to be here with you.
1: Folks, please visit the website and leave your comments. We love reading them, or go to our Facebook page. We are target, mission complete for this week. Thanks for monitoring the Frontlines Report. Until next week, remember this. The secret to finding meaning in life is serving a higher purpose. The secret to happiness is freedom, and the secret to freedom is courage. Keep serving a higher purpose and stay courageous. This is call sign Warlord 6, General Ernie Audino, signing off the net.

0: 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On a different note, the Soviet Union wasn't beaten. They spent themselves into financial collapse. 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
8: I'm Mike Dabosky. The Department of Justice could announce as soon as tomorrow a $1.7 billion fund to finance payouts to those who claim they were wronged by the government. It's part of a proposal to settle President Trump's $10 billion lawsuit against the IRS. Democratic Representative Jamie Raskin of Maryland responding on ABC's This Week.
9: This, of course, is a political grievance fund that Donald Trump can use to pay off his friends. If these people have a valid cause of action, they should bring it to the court like every other American does and use the system of due process and proving things by clear and convincing evidence or preponderance of the evidence, go and prove it. But the idea that Donald Trump can just pass it out like a pardon is absurd.
8: Police in Austin have issued a shelter-in-place order for parts of the city as they work to identify suspects in 10 random shootings today, including 2 incidents at local fire stations. This is ABC News.
10: From the LI News Radio Weather Center, tonight's going to be mainly clear, the low by dawn 60. It'll be sunny Monday, high 78. Partly cloudy Monday night, low 60. For Tuesday, a sunny day, high 82. Tuesday night's going to be partly cloudy, low 66. Sunny to partly cloudy Wednesday, with showers developing in the afternoon, maybe a thunderstorm as well, the high 86. Not quite as warm Thursday, but pleasant, with partly sunny skies and a high of 76. From the LI News Radio Weather Center, I'm meteorologist Jim Minaldi.
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1: Hello, ladies and gentlemen. Welcome to American Warrior Radio. This is your host, Ben Bueller Garcia. If I were to ask you what the greatest prize captured during World War II was, you might think of the liberation of Paris or the recapture of Manila. You might be surprised if I suggested it was actually a 251-foot-long, 1,100-ton hunk of steel named the U-505. Today, you're going to hear the amazing story of one of the most daring and audacious missions during the Second World War, the pursuit and capture of a German submarine. It would be the first enemy vessel boarded and captured since the War of 1812, and many believe that the success of this mission may have shortened the duration of the war. Joining us to tell this amazing story is Charles Lachman. Charles is the executive director of the nationally syndicated news magazine Inside Edition. He's also authored four other books. His latest is titled Codename Nemo. I just finished it. You're absolutely going to love it. Charles, welcome to American Warrior Radio.
2: Thank you so much for having me, Ben. I really appreciate it.
1: Charles, what first piqued your interest in the U-505 and inspired you to undertake telling this story?
2: Well, it was pure serendipity. I was actually spending Thanksgiving in Chicago with my wife, and we were visiting our daughter, and her boyfriend invited us to go to the Museum of Science and Industry in Chicago, and he was all excited about seeing the U-505 exhibit. Now, I know history, I know World War II, but I had never heard of U-505 before. So we went to the museum, and it really is quite an extraordinary experience. You go down lower, lower, lower until you reach level 4 of the museum, and there in front of you is this the most amazing, extraordinary exhibit. It's a German U-boat. And my first thought was, how the heck did a German U-boat from World War II end up in the basement of a museum in Chicago? And then you go through the U-boat itself, and I turned to my wife and I said, this is a book. I had been searching for a project. As you point out, I had authored four other books, and I was looking for a new challenge. And I said, I've got to do this. I've got to do this book. And that's how it happened. Pure serendipity.
1: You know, it's interesting. I'm doing the prep for the show, Charles. I kind of looked it up, and there was a movie recently, I want to say, that was about a capture of the Enigma machine off a submarine. But I don't know if that was loosely based on U-505. I could only find one TV movie about this actual mission.
2: Right. There was a documentary made in 1999. The movie that you refer to was, I'll be charitable and say, it was loosely based, very, very loosely based on the true story of U-505. Believe me, nothing about the real story. Hollywood cannot come close to capturing the genuine drama involved in the real story of how U-505 came to be seized by the U.S. Navy.
1: Well, I'm hoping that someone, a producer somewhere, reads your book and makes it into a movie, because I chuckle when you say that, because, yes, on that other movie, yes, there was a submarine, and yes, it was in the ocean, and that's about where I'll leave it. Now, in much earlier naval battles, it was often a goal to capture the enemy ship if you could, so you could convert it to your own use. But in World War II, we pretty much were down to just sending them to the bottom of the ocean and forgetting about it. And I think that's one of the things that makes this audacious plan that the commander came up with just so unique.
2: Right. The standard order of battle was to hunt and kill the U-boats, and that was perfectly understandable. They were a menace to winning the war. They were strangling Great Britain. They were blowing up U.S. Merchant marine ships and warships, and there was a real danger. In fact, Winston Churchill very famously said after the war that even more than the Battle of Britain, he felt that the U-boat menace was the most serious danger that his nation faced in fighting the Nazis. But yes, you're right that the order of business was to pulverize U-boats into submission, to destroy them in the deep sea. But Captain Gallery, who was the commanding officer of the USS Guadalcanal, came up with this really, really fantastical idea. It was really a cockamamie plan. I mean, no one in his right mind would think that it could even work, that if you didn't pulverize the U-boat, but merely forced it into submission, in other words, to pound it just enough so that the U-boat commander would surface and compel the German sailors on board to abandon ship, and then to have the American sailors seize the U-boat on the high seas. That was his plan. And how it all came about was brilliant planning and a tremendous amount of luck.
1: Yeah, you use that word serendipity. I would agree with that. I guess, you know, from reading your book, I know, and I've interacted with quite a few submariners myself, and they do tend to be kind of like baseball players. They do tend to be a very suspicious lot. And you know, I almost get the impression from the outset of Codename Nemo that U-505 was cursed early on, if you believe in those sorts of things. And that started with one of their former commanders. Apparently, there was a tradition where they would have garlands of flowers on the U-boat when it left the port. And the tradition was to throw those flowers overboard, you know, for good luck. And he refused to let them do that. And then eventually, he ended up committing suicide on the boat. I mean, that doesn't exactly fill you with courage or inspiration.
2: That's all true. Life on a submarine was really hard, but particularly on a German submarine. It was not meant for everybody, and it really took a special breed of a sailor to deal with that. The U-boat captain that you're referring to was named Peter Vesch, and at the time, he was the youngest U-boat commander in the German Kriegsmarine. He was just 24 when he was named commander of the U-505. His father was a Navy doctor, but he was never really cut out to be a commander. He was a very heavy drinker. He was arrogant, aloof, imperious, mean-spirited, a real autocrat, and the crew detested him. The book Codename Nemo describes this engagement where he was faced with an attack of British depth charges as he was trying to leave the Bay of Biscay. And it overwhelmed him. He was frozen in panic, and it got to the point where he put a Luger to his head and pulled the trigger. He became the first commander in the German Navy to kill himself under enemy fire.
1: Wow. Well, and that's something else. So we got to just coming up on a break here, Charles. But as I understand it, you probably found this in your research, the U-boat commanders, I mean, of all the Nazi troops, I mean, I guess maybe other than the SS or the Wehrmacht, they were the most fanatical. I mean, these guys were out there.
2: Right. They were hardcore Nazis. They were, in most cases, members of the Nazi Party, and they were fully committed. They had a portrait, although this was required, a portrait of Adolf Hitler in their cabins, and they fought for the fatherland. Although I have to say, the first commander of U-505, a man named Axel Lowe, was, according to my research, even though he fought for a morally corrupt and bankrupt regime, he behaved humanely in battle, that he never slaughtered the sailors. In fact, he took pains to give them food and supplies and direct them to the nearest body of land.
1: Yeah, and directions, that's pretty important. Ladies and gentlemen, there's your host, Ben Bueller Garcia. We're talking with Charles Lockman. He's got just a wonderful new book out called Codename Nemo. I enjoy it. I know you're going to enjoy it. Ladies and gentlemen, the Battle of the Atlantic was a tonnage war. As Charles mentioned, at the end of it, 3,500 Allied merchant ships had been sunk, 175 Allied warships, at the cost of 783 U-boats and their crews and 47 surface ships. When we come back, we're going to introduce you to the intrepid crew of sailors who undertook this amazing task of stealing a German submarine. We'll be right back. Hey, listeners, it's Ben Bueller Garcia, host of American Warrior Radio. His father was a disabled Army veteran. His daughter was born blind. He started guiding and teaching blind skiers in the 80s and saw how powerful skiing was as a therapy for people with disabilities. And he decided to do the same thing with scuba diving. 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

0: Welcome back to American Warrior Radio. Ladies and gentlemen, this is your host, Ben Bueller Garcia. We're talking with Charles Lachman about his new book, Codename Nemo. Charles, one thing I really liked about your book, so many war accounts, I mean, they read like a PowerPoint presentation. Yes, there's lots of data, there's lots of figures, you know, these casualties, this place, but it's just so dry. And the one thing I loved about Codename Nemo is you actually take the time to introduce us and let us to get to know all these characters. How did you get this information? I mean, are any of those original sailors who participated still around?
1: No, they all passed away old age. I'm not sure I would have even written the book had I not come across the most amazing archival material that I found at the museum in Chicago, the Museum of Science and Industry, which has the U-505 exhibit. And they have in their deepest caves, if you will, at the museum, a series of interviews that they conducted with as many of the sailors who volunteered for this suicide mission. They wanted to relate the story. And before they died, they had a yearning to tell their story. It's interesting that when they first got out of the Navy and in the years that followed World War II, they were very humble. They lived their lives. They raised families. They got jobs. They just didn't really want to talk about their war experience. But later on, when they knew time was coming to an end, they had a yearning to leave their stories behind. So they sat down for interviews with archivists at the museum and left behind what I would call a gold mine of material for historians, writers like me, who want to tell their story. And there have been a couple of books written about U-505, but I agree with your assessment of a lot of history books, not to denigrate any other author's work at all. But they were very dry. They told the story from a technical point of view. I'm not into U-boat technology, though. It's kind of interesting. I'm into personalities and people who are behind this extraordinary drama. But I think that's the magic of the book, that it's exciting, it's fast-paced. I tried to write it like a thriller, but a nonfiction thriller. Everything, all the quotes, all the stories are attributed and sourced. So I think that's what makes it a compelling read.
0: No, I agree. I mean, it does read like a thriller, like a novel, because you do jump around a little bit, but it all comes together. It's like, why is he telling me about this farm boy? Ah, okay, now I understand. Let's start. I want people to read the book, Charles, and we don't have time to go through all the people involved in this unique mission, but several stand out. Let's start off with, could you introduce us to the kind of maverick commander of the Guadalcanal, Captain Daniel Gallery? I'm surprised it is Section 8 him the minute he brought up this idea.
1: He's an amazing character. You use the word maverick, and that is a very apt description of him. Gallery was the son of a Chicago lawyer. He had two brothers who were also naval officers. In fact, the three Gallery brothers became the first brothers, three brothers, in the Navy to all achieve the rank of a rear admiral. But at the time of World War II, he was a naval aviator. He dreamed of commanding a great aircraft carrier, but fate found him in Iceland, which he found to be a cold, strange location. He was a great leader of men. He was inspirational. His sailors really respected him. And then his dream was fulfilled in that he was given command of the USS Guadalcanal, an aircraft carrier. And just typical of the Navy, he was praying that he'd be assigned to the Pacific, where the great battles of the war were being fought, naval battles were being fought. Instead, he was given the mission of going to the Atlantic to hunt and kill U-boats. And he was very disappointed in that assignment, but leave it to a Gallery, using his imagination, his flair, with strategy, to figure out that turned into a tremendous achievement, one of the great victories in U.S. naval history.
0: And just to give some people some background, so the Guadalcanal was one of the relatively new innovations. They call them the baby flat tops and also escort carriers. I've talked to modern day fast attack submariners, and there's one fellow who had been submerged up to 3 months underwater. And I mean, you know, the modern boats, I mean, the only thing that limits their time out is food, but the German submarines were electric diesels. So they ran on batteries when they're submerged, but every once in a while they would have to surface and run on diesel engines in order to charge those batteries And that's when they were the most vulnerable. And that's where sometimes, you know, if these scout planes from folks like the Guadalcanal could find them, that was the ideal time to do this. You talked about serendipity and luck. I think the task force that was sent out, this hunter-killer task force looking for German submarines, we had some pretty darn good intel. So they knew about where to look for this one submarine. They didn't know which submarine it was, but they were sent, you know, into position. And the U-505 pretty much just sailed right into their laps.
1: Yeah, that's what happened. Yeah, they had great intelligence from the brilliant decoders in the Navy, but they could only give you a general vector of where the U-boat might be sailing. Big ocean out there. It still took an amazing amount of hours in a plane with the destroyer escorts to locate a sub that was submerged. So they had a general idea of where it was, but again, a lot of luck and a lot of training was involved in kind of stumbling upon it through a sonar and other devices.
0: Now, I've never been to that part of the country, and this, if I'm not mistaken, so they were said the U-boat was sailing from off the coast of Africa, headed back up to their home port. Is the water in that part of the ocean maybe a little bit clearer than it would be?
1: Well, it is. Yes, it is, actually. It's funny that a lot of people don't realize, I have to admit that I'm one of them, that how much action of World War II in terms of naval battles took place off the coast of Africa, because it was in the sea lane. U-boats were not really designed to attack and blow up Allied warships. They were really meant to attack and blow up merchant marine ships. The whole goal was to strangle the Allies by blowing up their ships that were carrying cargo of war material to England and also to the Soviet Union. And a lot of that war material was oil that went from Venezuela up the coast of West Africa to England. And that's why a lot of U-boat attacks were focused on the west coast of Africa. And you're right, the water is beautiful there. And the morning of the attack, when they found U-505, one of the planes could actually see its silhouette just below the surface. Just a lot of people don't realize that a U-boat can not really go very deep in the ocean. So the pilot looked out his window, and there was a silhouette of the U-boat about 60 feet below the surface. It was clearly outlined. You could kind of mistake it for a whale, but very quickly you realize, no, it's too big for a whale. That's a U-boat.
0: Yeah, here
1: we go. And he opened fire and kind of pinpointed the location of the U-boat for the U.S. Warships to open fire as well with their depth charges and Hedgehog weapons.
0: Charles, when we come back, I want to actually get into that story. Let me read some names before we take the break. Lieutenant Junior Grade Albert David, Signalman Second Class Gordon Hone, Chief Motor Machinist Mates George Jacobson, Torpedo Man Third Class Arthur Nispel, Motor Machinist Mate First Class Zenon Lacosius, Gutters Mate First Class Chester Bukowski, Boatswain Mate Second Class Wayne Pickles, Electricians Mate Third Class William Riendo, Radio Man Third Class Stanley Yikes Wowdiak, and Master of Arms Leon Benerchik. Those were the men who actually boarded this submarine in the middle of the ocean. You're going to want to hear this. Stick around.
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4: 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News. I'm Mike Dabusky. The Department of Justice could announce as soon as tomorrow a $1.7 billion fund to finance payouts to those who claim they were wronged by the government. It's part of a proposal to settle President Trump's $10 billion lawsuit against the IRS. Democratic Representative Jamie Raskin of Maryland responding on ABC's This Week.
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0: 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We're talking with Charles Lockman. He's the author of a great new book, codenamed Nemo. I just finished it up a couple of days ago. I would highly recommend it. Charles, when we took the break, you were at the point where a scout plane from the USS Guadalcanal had spotted this submarine. Now, everybody involved in the task force was under strict orders from Captain Gallery. You do not destroy this submarine. Harass it with 50 caliber, maybe 20 millimeter fire, in order to get it to surface. And just as Gallery's starting to see his dream come true of maybe forcing this boat to the surface and the crew abandoning the boat, one of the destroyer guys almost blew the mission by dumping a few more depth charges or something in there.
1: It was an amazing turn of events. So far, so good in terms of Gallery's planning. They pound the U-boat into submission. Lo and behold, the hull is breached. The captain of the U-boat has no choice but to order his vessel to surface, and his men start abandoning ship, all per Gallery's planning. He frankly couldn't even believe that it was working. And then what happens, you know, in the best of plans, one of the commanders of one of the five destroyed escorts who were accompanying the Guadalcanal opened fire with a single submarine. And it's kind of understandable. You can't really criticize him too much because he didn't know what the plans were. He had no idea. He couldn't get into the head of the U-boat captain. He felt that his destroyer was vulnerable and in danger, and he opened fire with a single torpedo. And maybe dare I say that never in the history of the U.S. Navy did a naval task force commander, meaning Gallery, pray that an American torpedo would miss the U-boat. But fortunately, it did miss, and Gallery scolded that commander, reminded him about the mission was to seize the U-boat. That is what happened.
0: Well, in fairness to that commander, though, one of the depth charges in the initial attack jammed the rudder, and the submarine's engines were still running even though it was on the surface. So this submarine is spinning in mad circles, and you know, you're not sure if it's out of control or if he's trying to get an advantage to get a fire torpedo at you. And by the way, at this point in the war, the Germans were using this new fang-dangled thing called the acoustic, which was a homing torpedo, which it was maybe not all that effective, but still kind of put the fear of God into the surface ships. Charles, those names I read before we took the break, those were the names of the people on the boarding party, all volunteers who agreed to try and carry out the last phase of this rather audacious plan. Well, I've been on a World War II submarine. You have as well. I mean, you know, going through that hatch, you're basically walking into a funnel of death if someone is down there ready to shoot at you. So this was, this took some courage.
1: They felt that they were on a suicide mission. And I'm so glad that you mentioned their names, because these are forgotten American heroes. It's also interesting to point out that six of the nine were the sons of immigrants, but they were really all Americans to the core. And their mission, they had spent several weeks preparing for it, which basically meant studying the

0: internal designs of U-boats, blueprints that had been obtained by U.S. Naval Intelligence, so they could somewhat expect to find out where the valves were and where the demolition charges were located. And the raiding party was led by Lieutenant Albert David, who was, you know, the spectacled Navy veteran. He had volunteered, enlisted in the Navy in 1919 after World War One, and he was a career naval guy. He was a Mustang officer, which meant that he was promoted to officer, lieutenant junior grade, in time of war. He spoke the language of the enlisted man, and he had some great experience. He knew electronics, diesel engines, even submarines. Spent some time at a submarine repair school in San Diego. So he knew a lot about everything. And then he was joined by some great heroic Americans. The guy in particular that I came to really admire was Wayne Pickles, who was this kid from high school in Texas. He was the high school quarterback hero. He injured his knee in the final game of his football career in high school. He volunteered for the Navy after Pearl Harbor. And he was one of the nine sailors who joined with Albert Dave in boarding a whale boat. And this is after U-505 had surfaced. The German sailors could be seen abandoning ship, but everyone expected some Germans to remain on the ship. And they also expected the demolition charges to have been set. So these nine guys zoomed over to U-505. Believe me, it was a real challenge to board that spinning U-boat. The U-boat was spinning, crazy spinning. Imagine that, boarding, spinning U-boat. The deck, the top deck, was slippery with blood and obviously the ocean. You're getting splashed by these big waves. And you're expected to carry on board all this kind of heavy equipment that you needed to seize control of the U-505. So the hatch is open, right? And they steer down, and it's dark inside. They can't see a thing. So the first plan of attack was to have one of the sailors, another gunner's mate, Arthur Knispel, go down with his Tommy gun and be the first guy down the ladder. But the Lieutenant David very bravely said, no, he pulled him back, I'm going down. Here's the leader of the raiding party who wants to take that first position, knowing that he'd be the first cut down by the Germans, if any Germans were on board. So he goes down. He's followed by the other gunner's mates who were armed with Tommy guns and grenades, and follow the other men from the raiding party. And they look around the darkness. You know, they hear the surge of water. Mm-hmm. Of course, the hull had been breached. The U-boat was tilting down. And they know from naval intelligence that there are 14 demolition charges scattered all through U-boat.
1: You're coming back to the suicide mission. Not only might there be fanatical Nazis waiting for them to come down that ladder, but as you mentioned, the protocol was if you abandon the boat, then you scuttle it. So this party, it was a race against time. They were looking for intelligence, but they already suspected that they're just, you know, the clock was ticking, you know, those charges were going to go off, or they were going to set them off, or something was happening. And when they get down there into that cold, dark, dank submarine, there was still a factor involved in that. Talk a little bit about, because if people, I've been on a World War II submarine, and, you know, there's just not a lot of room down there. And this is at the end of their tour. I mean, just the smell. And in your book, you say one of the things they discovered was just huge stash of cologne. It's not because these German sailors were ladies' men. It's just that they were constantly spraying themselves in that stuff to relieve the stink.
0: The sailors, U.S. sailors, called it foo-foo water. Mm. You're right. At first, after they got the Enigma machine and they raided the captain safe and got all this treasure trove of German naval intelligence and the secret codes, the Americans. They knew that they were making history. They wanted some souvenirs. You know, U.S. Navy sailors and souvenirs, and time of battle, always room for a souvenir. So they pry open the various cabins in the galley and the mess hall, and they find just a lot of perfumed water. And they open it up, they smell it, you know, smells like perfume. And again, they called it foo-foo water. And they assumed that this was for when they got shore leave. The ladies, you know, they don't want to smell like they were just off the U-boat. But no, It was known to get rid of that body odor that they couldn't shower.
1: Charles, we got to take another break here. When we come back, I want to kind of wrap it up on what, because this was just a huge, huge achievement. Ladies and gentlemen, your host, Ben Buehler-Garcia, joined by Charles Lachman. The book is called Codename Nemo. We'll be right back.
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0: Welcome back to American Warrior Radio, ladies and gentlemen. This is Ben Bueller Garcia. We're having a wonderful chat with Charles Lachman. He's the author of a great new book called Codename Nemo. I encourage you to get and read it. I think you're definitely going to enjoy it. It reads more like a thriller, but it is historically 100% accurate. In fact, the research that Charles did is to be commended. But Charles, we're talking about how the boarding crew finally got aboard this submarine. They're gathering up the Enigma machine code books. I mean, this was a classic case on the Germans' part of the perfect storm of everything going wrong. The code books were printed in a special ink that all you had to do was toss a cup of water on it and the letters would dissolve. That didn't happen. The scuttling charges were either bad or were not properly placed or activated. The fellow who opened the strainer, which was intended to let water in and sink the ship, he just threw the lid right there where the Americans could find it. So at some point, they realized not only did they get the intelligence that they're after, but they could actually save this boat. And it's important to realize that the strategies you describe in your book, you said, and these hunter-killer task forces, the aircraft carrier itself, the baby flat top, it was procedure. Once they encountered a submarine, that flat top bugged out. I think your quote was, it's like having a grandma in an alley fight. They didn't want to be around. So once they thought they could actually maintain this submarine, it's just, and again, we don't have time to go into all the details, Charles, but there is quite a bit of doing to make sure that submarine did not continue to sink and that it was secured. And that brings to another fellow by the name of Earl Trussino, who was the engineer.
1: Right. Well, Earl Trussino was a great American. He started off in the Merchant Marines. He was chief engineering officer on a Sun Oil tanker. He was inducted into the Navy at the outbreak of World War II, and he was assigned to the Guadalcanal. And Trussino and Gallery didn't really see eye to eye. They were both hard-headed. They were both stubborn, but there was a mutual respect. And once the U-505 had been secured by Lieutenant David and his raiding party, the next goal was to save the boat. So Gallery sent Earl Trussino over in another whaleboat. It was quite dramatic. Trussino didn't want to go. He told Gallery, I'm no hero. But he also said later on that you never say no to a U.S. Navy captain. So he boarded the whaleboat, and just as the whaleboat was approaching U-505, this wave lifted it up, and it crashed on top of U-505, and he found himself at the bow of the boat. Unfortunately, the hatch is in the middle of the boat. How did he get there? He's surrounded by water. The boat is in danger of sinking, so he starts climbing a guy wire that went from the bow to the hatch, and he managed to get to the hatch and climb inside. And once inside, he and Lieutenant David saw the chaos, the mess. It was in danger of sinking, so he sent a signal to Gallery, we've got to get this ship under tow. So the first Gallery sent the USS Pillsbury, one of his destroyer escorts, over to tow it, but it was a total mess, and Pillsbury hull ended up being damaged by U-505. It was actually in danger of sinking. So then Gallery kind of blew his top and said, all right, I'll do it myself. But he moved his aircraft carrier as close as he dare come to the nose of U-505. He fired a tow line to his men who were on U-505, and they, through brute strength and a lot of ingenuity, they managed to tie the U-505 to Gallery to the Guadalcanal, and the Guadalcanal pulled back, and the tow line suddenly got taut, and U-505 was pulled to the surface.
0: I tell you, in my mind's eye, I've seen both aircraft carriers and submarines. In my mind's eye, I'm almost picturing a city bus towing a rubber duck. So they were able to actually capture this boat eventually. And of course, the word goes out, and this is just a huge, huge intelligence success. 2 days before D-Day, they've got the Enigma machine. They've got the code books. They've got this, German technology. And now the challenge is, how do you keep this a secret? I mean, the phrase three can keep a secret as long as two are dead, but it's amazing to me that they were actually quite successful at that and keeping that secret. Whenever we got a great guest, we always run short on time, but I don't want to overlook, I think, another real hero of this whole thing was actually someone on the German side, Ewald Felix. And real briefly, tell our listeners about what he did to make sure this thing came off.
1: Well, it's very generous to bring his name up because he's another forgotten hero in this drama. He was serving on U-505, but he considers himself more Polish than German. U-505 was still in danger of floundering, even though it was being towed by the Guadalcanal. So Gallery and Trasino decided to try to find a Polish-speaking member of the crew to see if perhaps they could turn that member of the crew. And they found Ewald Felix. He hated the Germans. He had been conscripted into the German Navy. He hated the Nazis. So he agreed to come over with Trasino to U-505. And he was a mechanic, and he knew the ins and outs of how to operate the submarine. So he quickly turned on the fan. Suddenly they had fresh air circulating. And he turned on the pump. Suddenly the bilge started draining. And finally, for the first time, U-505 was stable. And it was through his work that they were able to guarantee its successful tow to Bermuda.
0: Charles, what to me one of the most disheartening, if you will, if I can use that word, parts of the book was what happened to all these folks afterwards. You know, you have to make tough decisions in war, and in this case, a conscious decision was made to pretty much ignore the Geneva Conventions. These POWs were segregated in Louisiana. You know, their families and the Germans themselves assumed they were dead. They had no idea until after the war. But I want to get your take on this real quick. To me, it seems kind of hypocritical. I did not know this, but many of the German POWs who had been here in the U.S., when they went back home, were pretty much conscripted into labor camps themselves. And that strikes me as ironic, not in a good way.
1: As you point out, tough decisions take place in war. I think we all have to realize that 80 years later, we need to look back and recognize that we were in the fight of our lives, America, Britain, and the Allied forces. And it is an interesting exercise in ethics. It was in violation of the Geneva Convention in that the Germans were not informed that the 59 crew members of U-505 were in American custody. But I got to say, I'm not a naval officer. I didn't have this dilemma to deal with, but back then it was much of a dilemma. There was a general agreement that secure the intelligence fine, the windfall, you had to leave the German high command with the assumption that U-505 had been sunk to the bottom of the sea and that all hands had been lost. And yes, you know, their families in Germany were notified that they were missing at sea, which in the submarine service, as you know, really was tantamount to they're gone. And it was only after the war when the revelation was made by the Navy Department that the U.S. had captured a German ship, one of the great secrets of the war could now be told. Only then were the German family members informed that their loved ones were indeed alive in the American POW camps.
0: Charles, we've got just about a minute and a half left, and I'm shocked there was only one Medal of Honor awarded for that mission and went to Albert David, but Earl Trasino maybe got the best revenge. He commanded the U-505 on its last voyage on its way to where you said you first encountered her in the Griffith Museum of Science and Industry, Chicago. Just a kind of a perfect ending to that story, I'd say.
1: Totally. What a turn of events. Earl Trasino hated U-boat. His brother, who was in the Merchant Marines, had actually been shot from under. So imagine his shock when 10 years after the war was over, he was back working for Sun Oil when Gallery reached out to him and said, "How would you like to be the last captain of U-505? And Trasino jumped, even though he hated U-boats, he jumped at the chance, and he commanded. He was the last captain of U-505, which was, of course, had been renamed USS Nemo to keep its capture secure. So he ended up piloting the vessel to Chicago, going through four of the five Great Lakes, and ending up at the Museum of Science and Industry, where it is to this day.
0: Ladies and gentlemen, the book is Codename Nemo. Charles Lochman, thanks for spending your time with us today. I really encourage folks to read this book. It's truly a joy.
1: Thank you so much, Ben. Really, really thank you.
0: And if you're next time you're in Chicago, ladies and gentlemen, go to the Griffith Museum of Science and Industry. That boat is there right now on display. You can check it out, and you can just, when you see it, I'm sure you'll know what an amazing story this is. Thank you for joining us. 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
6: 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From the city to the tips of the North and South Fork. 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
7: ABC News, I'm Chuck Sievertson. 10 random shootings that terrorized folks in Austin, Texas this weekend being investigated, police say, with 2 of the 3 people they're looking for now in custody.
8: These individuals are armed and dangerous. They shot 4 people already today.
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9: At this time, we can confirm that 4 individuals have been shot. 1 has sustained serious injury, and the other 3 minor injuries.
7: No word on the motive or motives. Person in Canada who was on that cruise ship has been confirmed to have hantavirus. Worrying doctors and others, more than 20 Ebola outbreaks in Congo and Uganda. Dr. Jean Kaseya, head of Africa's top public health organization.
10: We cannot afford to have this outbreak in many African countries.
7: He says Americans and others should pay attention because the virus can travel with people traveling on planes. 2 military jets collided in midair at an air show at an Air Force base outside Boise, Idaho. The military says all 4 crew members ejected safely. This is ABC News.
11: From the LI News Radio Weather Center, tonight's going to be mainly clear, the low by dawn 60. It'll be sunny Monday, high 78. Partly cloudy Monday night, low 60. For Tuesday, a sunny day, high 82. Tuesday night's going to be partly cloudy, low 66. Sunny to partly cloudy Wednesday with showers developing in the afternoon, maybe a thunderstorm as well, the high 86. Not quite as warm Thursday, but pleasant with partly sunny skies and a high of 76. From the LI News Radio Weather Center, I'm meteorologist Jim Minaldi.
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23: Hello, ladies and gentlemen. Welcome to American Warrior Radio. This is your host, Ben Bueller Garcia. American Warrior Radio tells the stories of those who protect us at home and abroad. This often includes the various three-letter agencies, ATF, CIA, and, yes, the IRS. The Internal Revenue Service is an agency of the Department of Treasury and traces its origins all the way back to the Revenue Act of 1862 during the U.S. Civil War. Brian Watson spent 28 years in federal law enforcement investigating federal crimes as a special agent with the IRS Criminal Investigation Division. He retired in 2023 and now helps protect the elderly from fraud as the community outreach specialist for the nonprofit Resources Outreach for Safeguard, to Safeguard the Elderly, or just ROSE for short. Brian, welcome to American Warrior Radio.
24: Thanks, Ben. Thanks for the opportunity.
23: Now, Brian, I will tell you, a while ago when you invited me to lunch, I got a little nervous. So let me ask you this right off the top of the bat is, you know, being an IRS special agent, is that something at the academy they tell you not to share at cocktail parties? Because I, no offense, but, you know, you guys aren't exactly the most popular federal agency out there.
24: No, it's funny when I would be at a barbecue or a party and I would mention what I did and people just kind of look at me with eyes wide open and then they make a joke about their friend always. It's the constant thing they do. Well, I have a friend who does this and they joke around, but no. And then once I would tell people what I did as an IRS special agent, then they were very intrigued because it's a very unique position. We're, as a special agent, we had about 2,500 of us nationwide at the time. And if you had taken us out of the IRS, we would have been the sixth largest federal law enforcement agency. And we did a lot of amazing investigations, everything, anything financial.
23: Okay.
24: Tax evasion, money laundering, mortgage fraud, Ponzi schemes. It was a great career.
23: So you, like me, when you first started college, you were interested in law enforcement. I chose not to pursue that because my patience threshold for dumb guys doing bad stuff is just too low. But you also, you're about the same size as me, and you're like, yeah, you know, I'm maybe a little bit small for law enforcement. But then a presentation to the UCLA Accounting Club changed your life.
24: Absolutely. I was always intrigued by law enforcement, and I was, whenever I played cops and robbers, I always wanted to be the cop, and I always wanted to, you know, stop crime in my mind, but I graduated high school at 115 pounds, and I was a runner. I was skinny as can be, and so my track was going to be accounting, and then I stumbled upon this special agent who talked about how they worked with the LA County Sheriff's Department to take down a drug organization from the financial side. And I'm like, that is exactly what I want to do. The best way to describe it is being an accountant with a gun. And so I got to satisfy that law enforcement desire to go after the bad guy, but also got to use my financial brain.
23: So in the film Untouchables, where Sean Connery tells the accountant, carry a badge, then carry a gun. That's real deal, huh?
24: That's what we did, yeah. And the academy that we go to is Federal Law Enforcement Training Center in Brunswick, Georgia. And right now, our current agents, they go down there for 6 months, and it's a lot of training, and then get back, and then you start doing the actual investigative work.
23: I heard an interview you did, Brian, where you talked about how this job is not for everybody, and for your typical type A personality that wants to, you know, become a cop or an FBI agent, this may not, your role may not be the right role for them.
24: Absolutely. Like if you wanted to run a gun every day and be a true cop, you would be bored out of your mind being an IRS special agent, because the job is so cerebral. There is so much documentary evidence that you have to accumulate and you have to organize and you have to put together. And there's a lot of interviews. It's a lot of, and the cases take a long time. White collar crimes take years to investigate at times. But then likewise, we used to hire people who came from accounting firms, and then they did not like the intensity of the job because not everyone likes you. You have confrontational interviews. You go out on search warrants, arrest warrants, undercovers. There's a danger aspect, even though it's not at the same level as, say, a police officer at the street level, or a DEA agent or ATF agent, where they might be dealing with some more hardened criminals. So we have to find the person that is kind of like the right fit.
23: So that's interesting. So it's not just spreadsheets. You did get to do surveillance and do undercover work, or I mean, I don't know you, but, you know, people within your division do that as well.
24: Right. Well, like, so I was never an undercover agent because I'm a terrible liar, but we would be part of the cover team where if there was an undercover going on, we would be on our radios monitoring the wire, and we'd be there to respond if necessary. But, and then we went on search warrants and we went on these enforcement actions, but the bulk of the job was actually the nuts and bolts of the job was doing those investigations, which means a lot of subpoenas, a lot of reviewing bank records, a lot of spreadsheets, a lot of talking to witnesses to tie the whole case together.
23: Ben's first dumb question of the show, why is not, in cases like that, why are you not involving the U.S. Marshals or the FBI SWAT team or something like that? Why does that need to be done internally? Is that to preserve the chain of evidence, or I don't, I mean,
24: well,
23: like you can't trust those guys.
24: No, I mean, we, as an IRS special agent, we were a GS 1811. So we're, considered a criminal investigator, badge and gun. So we had arrest authority. We carried a gun. We could handle ourselves on search warrants. We trained to do all those things. If it was high risk,
23: okay,
24: that's when you bring in the FBI SWAT team. So every enforcement action, there'd be a risk assessment. You look at a whole list of different criteria. You know, is the house barricaded? Is it in a crazy neighborhood? Are there dogs? Are there, you know, booby traps? I mean, stuff like that. And then you would bring in a team that was training on a more regular basis to take on a more high-risk warrant.
23: How much... Because I, you know, with my work on the military, I just interviewed a woman who was an intelligence officer, mostly attached to special forces. And she was talking about how at least on the military side, they've gotten so much better about not being so siloed and joint operations. How many of your case referrals came from another federal agency, or I don't know, just even the local sheriff who called up the IRS number and said, you know, this guy's a little sketchy, you might want to look into that?
24: No, we relied on other agencies all the time for referrals. So sometimes it would be the U.S. Attorney's Office would get a lead and they would invite us. But I ended up working two Ponzi schemes with the FBI. We would get local law enforcement would reach out to us, the county attorney, the state. We did a lot of stuff with DEA. I mean, there was always, it seemed, a lot of partnerships we would get. And then we'd get informants. We would get people off the street, former employees, former controllers who would reach out and say, you know what, I have some information you might want to see. And then we would meet with them. But we relied on a wide variety of sources. But then we also had internal sources as well.
23: Sure.
24: So, for instance, an audit, they keep finding more and more things, and then they would refer it to us for criminal referral.
23: Did you ever have to put anybody into witness protection?
24: I didn't personally.
23: Happens maybe with a big.
24: Yeah. I mean, if the case is at a high enough level and, you know, at that point I would probably end up being with the Bureau. And then, witness protection. Yeah, absolutely. I didn't personally, but, you know, sometimes it would reach those levels.
23: Yeah. Brian, when we come back, I want to talk about in your 28 years, you said you've only had three cases, which as a civilian outside looking in, it's like, well, what were you doing for 28 years, Brian? But there's a rationale behind that.
24: Right.
23: And then I really want to get into the meat of the discussion I shared with you offline, Brian, about, you know, it's my
0: I have family members that are getting older. Just my real concern about the scams. And ladies and gentlemen, if you have a family member who is approaching that age or you're worried about it, you definitely want to stick around for this because it's gotten really, really bad out there. And there's a lot of things that you need to do to protect your family members and yourself. And Brian's a specialist at that, and that's what he does now to protect our families here on the home front. He's protecting elderly folks and other vulnerable people from fraud, which is just unfortunately become more and more replete out there. Don't forget, you can find this podcast and over 650 others at AmericanWarriorRadio.com. We're on all the major streaming platforms for podcasts, so check us out. If there's someplace you haven't heard us, whether that's a station or a podcast, let us know. Reach out to us, and we'd be happy to find our way over there when you get a chance. Stick around, ladies and gentlemen. We'll be right back.

0: Hey, listeners, it's Ben Bueller Garcia, host of American Warrior Radio. His father was a disabled Army veteran. His daughter was born blind. He started guiding and teaching blind skiers in the 80s and saw how powerful skiing was as a therapy for people with disabilities. And he decided to do the same thing with scuba diving. 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

0: Welcome back to American Warrior Radio, ladies and gentlemen. We're talking with Brian Watson, who is a former IRS special agent. Or is it IRS special agent? Is that like being a Marine where you're never an ex special agent? Or pretty much they said, I mean, do you get to keep your badge?
1: Oh, I have a retired badge. Okay. And they actually gave me my, I have my first badge and then they updated it mid-career. And both of them have been cut in half and put in Lucite. So I have them both in my home office.
0: Okay. A question. Is there, for the criminal division, is there a threshold that has to be established before you guys are going after them versus, you know, Ma and Pa who just got audited?
1: Well, the biggest thing is you have to prove the elements of the crime. It has to be criminal. And there has to be intent.
0: Okay.
1: And that's the big thing. It can't be a mistake. It can't be an error in the Excel spreadsheet. It can't be an oversight, something that didn't get, you know, got stuck to a folder that the accountant didn't see some 1099. We're not looking for mistakes. We're looking for a pattern. Multiple years, multiple bad acts. So the intent is huge.
0: Okay. And is there, but there's no dollar threshold. I mean, cause there's only a limited, I mean, 2,500 agents is a lot, but you've got a big country. So you do have limited resources.
1: Absolutely. We're very coy about that number. The thing I'll just say is we only want to work cases where there's a solid possibility of prison time if someone's convicted. You know, there's no point of working a case where you're just going to end up on the guidelines getting someone guaranteed probation.
0: Okay.
1: Because at that point, you know, you might as well just complete the audit and move on to a bigger case. The biggest thing I noticed in my career, I closed more cases on our end than that, you know, we lost anywhere else. We close cases because we would look for that fatal flaw, like bad jury appeal, a bad witness, you know, not enough years, bad intent, health of the taxpayer, various things like that. So, because we could be selective and take just the really, really good cases.
0: Give me an example of jury appeal.
1: So, well, there was a case. You know, how would the jury look at the defendant and would they favor them or the government? And there was actually, we had back to back, we had two guys on at the federal building that went to trial. They chose to go to trial. Both of them were in wheelchairs. When the government's prosecuting an older gentleman in a wheelchair, that's not good jury appeal. We ended up winning both of those cases because the evidence was absolutely overwhelming. But that's a perfect example of jury appeal right there.
0: And I would guess in your line of work, you'd also get the just no taxes ever for any reason. My brother was spent a summer as a ranger for the U.S. Forest Service, and we had a fire closure. Well, and if he wrote them a ticket, that went to district court. I mean, you didn't go to the local judge. That was a federal violation. So he was very reticent. And that whole summer, he only issued one ticket, and that was to a guy who took the no campfire signs, broke them up, and made a fire out of them.
1: Oh, wow.
0: And I thought, yeah, you're the kind of guy that, jury appeal there, I would guess.
1: Very, very much so there.
0: 28 years of three cases, I mentioned. That's because you were closing cases out?
1: Because most of my cases were resulted in a plea agreement.
0: Okay.
1: And because the evidence is so overwhelming, you know, it's – you know, your typical case, it's a witness and it's, you're relying on witness testimony and it happens, it's a one-time occurrence and it happens real quick and maybe you can challenge it. But when someone has been doing an investment fraud for years and there's just a paper trail a mile long and showing all these overt acts and items of intent, it's hard to hide from that. So most people will take a guilty plea. When you take a guilty plea, you get the acceptance of responsibility. You're going to get a lower sentence, and then the judges will sentence you more favorably if you take a plea. A lot of times you'll get the low end of the guidelines. So I never lost a case. Any case that I recommended for prosecution that got indicted, the government won each time. Three of them went to trial. I was 3-0. And then all the other ones were the result of a guilty plea.
0: I'm curious. So you're not quite as old as me, Brian, but I know when I first left home and went to college, personal computers did not exist. I mean, we were taught to program in Fortran, which is like, you know, writing on clay tablets nowadays. So the technology has changed. Where before I had to, you know, pen and paper or go hire a bookkeeper or something like that. Now you have QuickBooks, you've got all this stuff. Has that been more helpful or less helpful? And because I can see where there's more opportunities now to commit fraud, but that also gives your agency a lot of powerful tools also to catch it.
1: Right. So it cuts both ways. You know, when I first started as an agent, we had computers, but we didn't have smartphones. And so when we needed to go find a witness, we would get the MapQuest or the Thomas guide out and photocopy where we needed to go and highlight the route. And then we got cell phones and then we got smartphones. And then now there's all kinds of data analytics where you can, do these complicated queries looking for certain criteria and run all the numbers and get a pool of potential like fraudulent tax returns as part of a tax scheme. But then now the criminals have things like cryptocurrency and anonymizers and VPNs and overseas bank havens. So it's a cat and mouse game, and the technology kind of, I think it just, it kind of goes both directions.
0: I'm probably showing my age again here, Brian, but I don't understand cryptocurrency. Can you explain that to me like I'm a fifth grader?
1: Well, yeah. So actually I joke that cryptocurrency is why I retired, because I was struggling to explain it as well. I mean, it's a virtual currency. The good thing about it is there is something called the blockchain. So you can actually look at the transactions. So it has accountability for everyone involved. But the problem is, criminals like to use it because of the anonymity. And then depending on, you know, which company, which exchange you use, and you can make things more and more difficult. It just makes more work for an investigator to track it down. And there's nothing wrong with crypto. I'm just jaded because I know criminals like to use it,
0: right. You
1: know, and, but to be really proficient at investigating crimes that, you know, involve cryptocurrency, you have to be devoted to it all the time. And there's different tools that they can use to track the money, or it's not even money. I mean, you track the virtual currency. It's complicated, and, but it's here to stay. It's not going anywhere. It's getting more and more prevalent in our society.
0: I watch stuff on YouTube and whatnot, Brian. I'm seeing wire fraud always seems to be the one charge that kind of just gets slapped on there. And so if anything's involved a financial transaction that crosses state lines, that qualifies as wire fraud.
1: Right. The U.S. Attorney's Office, for many of the money laundering charges, the SUA, specified unlawful activity, will be wire fraud or mail fraud, just because almost all transactions, any bank transaction, is going to be wire fraud as long as, like you said, we do get that interstate nexus.
0: Well, is that if the funds cross the state line, or if I'm banking with a Wells Fargo? That's national. No matter what I do, does that automatically qualify as wire fraud?
1: So it depends. So like when we did these mortgage fraud cases back 15 years ago, when the loans were funded and we could see the wire transfer, we literally had to show it went from this bank to this bank, and it had to cross state lines. And if it didn't, we couldn't charge that particular transaction.
0: Brian, I tell you what, as much as I'd like to continue to geek out with you about cryptocurrency and wire fraud here, I do want to get into what you're doing now and what our listeners really need to hear about the risks out there. They're huge, particularly for the elderly, and maybe, you know, explain to us what's going on, what people can do to protect themselves. Ladies and gentlemen, this is your host, Ben Bueller Garcia. We're talking with retired IRS criminal investigation special agent Brian Watson. 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
3: These individuals are armed and dangerous. They shot four people already today.
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4: At this time, we can confirm that four individuals have been shot. One has sustained serious injury, and the other three minor injuries.
2: No word on the motive or motives. Person in Canada who was on that cruise ship has been confirmed to have hantavirus, worrying doctors and others more than 20 Ebola outbreaks in Congo and Uganda. Dr. Gene Kaseya, head of Africa's top public health organization.
5: We cannot afford to have this outbreak in many African countries.
2: He says Americans and others should pay attention because the virus can travel with people traveling on planes. Two military jets collided in midair at an air show at an Air Force base outside Boise, Idaho. The military says all four crew members ejected safely. This is ABC News.
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Welcome back to American Warrior Radio, ladies and gentlemen. A fascinating discussion with Brian Watson. Brian is retired IRS special agent who worked in the criminal investigation division, mostly with criminal tax cases. But the IRS also handles a lot of interstate issues, fraud and money laundering and that kind of stuff as a division of the Department of Treasury. Brian, part of the reason I wanted to talk with you is, as I mentioned earlier in the show, my family members are getting to that age, and both of them have been victimized by some kind of a fraud or a scam.

0: heartburn, a lot of concern.
1: Oh, and there's tools that are easily available to anyone to do the clone the voice. It used to take a few years ago. It took about 5 minutes of your voice. Now, literally about 5 seconds, and it'll say, "Hey, Dad, this is Ben. Something bad's happened. I got arrested. Can you, buy this prepaid gift card and, send it over here, and that'll get me out of jail. I'm sorry, Dad. I'm really embarrassed about this." And it's incredibly believable. But here's the problem. It takes time. And, they'll target someone and do that. But then what if, your dad doesn't answer? My biggest fear with AI right now is just taking a poorly written phishing email, or even like one of these Nigerian emails that actually still exist. I get them all the time. But run it through AI and it cleans it up and it makes it sound like it's written by someone who's proficient in English, and it's much more believable.
0: I'd be more apt to believe if the email said it was a princess from Monaco.
1: Well, there you go.
0: I mean, let's jazz it up a little bit here, fellas.
1: Exactly.
0: Come on. What are the most common, and I'm guessing that these things evolve, but then you also have like Ponzi schemes. Those have been around since there's been humans, I think. What are the most common things that people should look out for now?
1: So the most common scam is phishing. So phishing, okay, with the PH. And those are the emails that end up in our inbox every single day, trying to fool us, like thinking that, my dad just sent me one and it was $600 charge on his account. If you didn't make it, you need to call us. Well, and yeah, law-abiding citizens respond to that. So the phishing is a daily thing. We also get the smishing. Smishing is text message, because short message service, smishing, yeah, and that's it. And then, but then you got these phone calls where someone calls up and says there's something wrong with your computer. Or you get the pop-ups on your screen. My mom, twice that's happened, where she's at home, uh-huh, and this thing pops up and it makes a siren noise, and your mouse won't work, and they want you to call a phone number. So what's happening right now is, let's say you do call that phone number, and if anybody watched the movie The Beekeeper from 2024, there's a great example of that pop-up, and the lady in the movie, Jason Statham's friend where he was staying with in the movie, she ends up calling the number, she ends up talking to scammers. She ends up giving up what's called remote access. They won't call it remote access, but it's basically letting a criminal have unfettered access to your computer, which means all your finances. And in that movie, she lost $2 million. I've met people that have been scammed on these remote access schemes, and they'll take all your money.
0: And that's not unusual for a genuine, service tech to ask for access to your computer to fix some stuff. I've had,
1: right,
0: people that I trust that I've allowed to do that.
1: Well, I have a 21-year-old son who's a computer whiz, and when I have to fix things on my computer, he does it remotely because I initiate it and I trust him. But a real quick story that I've shared many times, but it's a perfect example. I met this lady named Connie here in town. She got an email saying it was from McAfee. They've upgraded her service, $20. If you don't want it, the upgrade, let us know. Well, she's a responsible citizen, handles her own finances. She called the number and they said, well, our company policy is you need to request the money. We don't give refunds. She said, okay. And they ended up sending her a little message on her computer screen. She ended up clicking yes. She just gave remote access unknowingly. And then when she typed in 20 for her $20 refund, these dastardly scammers added 3 zeros. So soon it became 20,000. The tone of the call became very accusatory and threatening.
0: I'm going to lose my job. You made a mistake.
1: That's one version. That's one version where, oh, I'm so sorry. I made a mistake. I'm going to get fired. I have to take care of my family. But in Connie's case, they actually said, we're going to arrest you. You stole money from us. They demanded she withdraw money from her bank account. She did. They're keeping her on the phone the entire time. And then they sent her to a cryptocurrency ATM here in town, and she fed currency cash into this cryptocurrency ATM using a little QR code that they provided. And all in all, she ended up losing about $35,000. And it was devastating to her.
0: I'm looking for simple answers, which there probably aren't any. But, as far as preparing people for this, any reputable government agency is not going to ask you to go to Walmart and buy gift cards. any reputable company is not going to keep you on the phone and tell you to go to your bank and take a cash withdrawal. And, you know, I mean,

0: that should be a clue pretty early on in the process, shouldn't it?
1: It is, but in the moment, it's so hard to recognize it because these scammers take you to a bad place where they prey on your fear and your trust in authority, and they don't let you talk to anybody else. And they are reading a script. Like, they have a screen in front of them where they know what works and what gets people into that, like, almost like a panic mode. And, you know, I just spoke to a lady who got almost all the way scammed on the jury duty scam. And they would not – she was on the phone with them for 2 hours.
0: Oh, my gosh.
1: And every question she had, they had an answer. But they would not let her – from it.
0: What's the jury duty scam? You've missed jury duty and we're going to issue a warrant for your arrest unless you ...
1: And exactly. And, you know, this is Deputy So-and-so from the Pima County Sheriff's Department. I'm calling to let you know that you failed to show up for jury duty. There's a warrant out for your arrest. This judge is very upset. She takes this very seriously, people's civic duty to show up for jury duty. Then he says, but if you put money into a $5,000 payment into this escrow fund, you will get the money back when you show up the next time. And this lady I spoke to kept saying, you know what, that doesn't sound right. Let me talk to my husband. And then the guy said, well, if you talk to your husband, he's going to be complicit in the crime. He will get arrested too. You need to pay this money. And they ended up directing her to a Coinstar machine at a Safeway. She got all the way there with cash in hand. And there was a little warning sign on the machine screen that said law enforcement will never ask to be paid this way, just like you had mentioned. Mm-hmm. No government agency is going to demand money via cryptocurrency or prepaid gift card. And she ended up saying, you know what, I'm going to take my chances. And fake deputy started swearing at her. And at that point, she knew for sure it was a scam.
0: Wow.
1: But and then last week I met a gentleman. Same thing happened to him. And he was my age. Very highly educated, you know, cybersecurity kind of guy. And he believed it as well because he's a law-abiding citizen who pays all of his bills.
0: I actually got a federal jury duty summons, and I was pretty excited about it, Brian. I thought it might be something cool. Might have been, you know, one of your former colleagues. But
1: exactly.
0: No, they didn't choose me, so that was kind of a bummer. Let's talk a little bit more about what's happening out there and what folks can do to protect themselves when we come back, Brian. I'm very, and you know, I kind of make light of this a little bit, but when I see the cases, Laura and I love to watch this. There's this guy on YouTube, and he's some kind of cyber ninja. And what they do is they actually are turning the tables on some of these scammers, generally in India, and they're, you know, getting into their computers and just wiping their files and stuff. And it's absolutely just delicious to watch, a little virtual revenge, through that sort of stuff. But I know not everybody has an access to those kind of resources. So folks, again, it's one of those things. If it doesn't sound right, if it doesn't smell right, reach out to someone else that you trust, be overly cautious, and by all means, don't click on the attachment and any email that you weren't expecting. I'd go so far as to say if you don't recognize a number, don't answer the phone. If it's important, they'll leave a voicemail. This is Ben Bueller Garcia. We'll be right back. You know, for over a decade now, it's been my privilege to share these important stories of those who protect us at home and abroad. 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

0: Welcome back to American Warrior Radio, ladies and gentlemen. This is your host, Ben Bueller Garcia. We're talking with a retired employee of one of those three-letter agencies, the IRS, the Internal Revenue Service. He was a special criminal investigator for years, and he's now using his skill and experience to help elderly to avoid getting scammed through Rose. And real quick, explain to us what Rose's mission is, Brian.
1: So, Rose, we want to prevent people from getting scammed in the first place. We recognize every age group gets scammed, but the numbers don't lie. The older we get, the more we lose. So we were founded 4 years ago by a lady named Joyce Petrowski, who's our board president. She had her Aunt Rose get scammed.
0: Oh, okay.
1: And in a romance scam. And it took many family members and a lot of time to extract her from the control that this scammer had. And Joyce was trying to get resources and trying to get help. And she had started a nonprofit before, so she knew what it entailed. So she was passionate about it, and she said, I think there's a need for it, and we want to do in-person presentations with people and teach them these skills and just awareness so that they do not get defrauded.
0: I went to the website, and just, you know, people, you know, if you don't get it, and I may be interpreting this wrong because I get a little confused after seeing so many zeros, Brian, but they said there's a chart there that listed lost trends. It was about $5 billion in 2020, and in 2024, it was up over $16 billion. And that's only, I would guess there's a lot of people that don't report because of the embarrassment. And so, I mean, that, you know, $18 billion, that's 16, that's larger than the GDP of some countries out there.
1: It's absolutely amazing. So I've done almost 100 presentations in person. I always ask the question, what's the main reason why people don't report being the victim of a scam? And I always get the answer, embarrassment. Every single time. In a country that's very divided in a lot of ways over things, everyone agrees on that. The number you can get numbers from all these different sources. Experts think only 6 to 10% of frauds are actually reported.
0: Wow.
1: And then just to give you an example, I use the FBI's elder fraud report. So it's Americans 60 and older that lose money. The report that just came out for 2025, they're saying $7.7 billion in losses. So we can multiply that
0: just
1: by
0: for
1: 10.
0: That year.
1: For that year. And it's absolutely amazing. And the problem is it keeps going up every single year. We're not seeing any flatlining of these numbers. It's just too profitable for these scammers.
0: Well, it's kind of like, who was the gangster? Why do you rob banks? Well, that's because where the money is. I guess
1: Well, and the scammers these days are not like lone wolves that are working on their own. They're organized criminal gangs. You know, the Mexican cartel is doing a timeshare scam where they're fooling Americans to thinking they're going to buy this timeshare. I have a friend who lost a lot of money through that. Then a lot of the scams, it's estimated there's like over 200,000 people working against their will in Southeast Asia at these scam compounds run by Chinese organized crime. And they're in these compounds texting people, messaging people, trying to get them to invest in cryptocurrency. The big thing that we're seeing out of that part of the world is something called pig butchering, which is a horrible term, and I can explain where it came from. But it's basically the idea where scammers entice people to invest in cryptocurrency, playing on their desire to get wealthy, mm-hmm. and they invest in what they think is Bitcoin or some other virtual currency, and they end up losing their life savings. I met a lady who lost $700,000 thinking she was investing in cryptocurrency, and she wasn't. It was a complete play, and she lost it all.
0: Wow. I will tell you, and maybe this is I did have a nice experience recently, and because of the line of work I'm in, I explained to you, I get these emails all the time. And I got an email from a company I'd never heard of, and basically it's like, okay, here's, I can't remember exactly how it was worded, but basically it was saying, here's our payment form. Like they had bought a major ad buy from American Warrior Radio. Well, I'd never heard of them. There's no reason that so of course I didn't click on the quote unquote the document. You know, that's just smart, I think. Well, thankfully, the next week I got an email from the company saying, hey, one of our people's email was hacked. Don't click on it. Don't pay attention to us. And they acted proactively to go after it instead of me just wondering about it. And it was really nice to see a company that was that responsible to actually then communicate out to the people on the distribution list. But what are the most common, you mentioned romance scams, which I, you know, unfortunately that just, that one breaks my heart a lot because you're hurting people in a couple of ways. You know, you're breaking their heart and their bank. Crypto scams. What else are there? Are we still have, hey dad, I got arrested in Mexico, or is it?
1: So the grandparent scam still goes on. That'll always continue. The thing with scams is if they work, they'll use them and then they'll reuse them. I mean, just like the Nigerian email scams still persist. The Publisher's Clearinghouse scam is going on.
0: I thought they were out of business.
1: They're closing down or they're okay. Not paying anymore, but what the scammers do is they call up and tell people, hey, you've won the Publisher's Clearinghouse sweepstakes, and get them all excited. And of course, then they ask for the taxes and fees. I met a gentleman who lost $300,000. He thought he'd won $10 million. And then they kept asking him for more and more money, and he kept throwing, you know, good money at a loss. And he showed me his check at an event, and I said, sir, you're being scammed. And he just looked broken, and he had actually sold a house so he could pay these taxes. And just very recently, I did a presentation over at the Voyager RV Resort on the southeast side of town, met a lot of great people, shared a lot of business cards. And about a month later, one of the ladies I met there called up and said, you know, my friend's sister thinks she's won the Publisher's Clearinghouse sweepstakes. She's in another part of the country. And I said, let me talk to her. And so I texted her. I sent some links from PCH, you know, saying we will never ask for taxes or fees or anything like that. But people, you know, we're trying to be really intentional with the words we use. Instead of saying people were scammed, we're actually saying, you know, these scammers are targeting people. You're putting the blame on the actual criminals themselves.
0: Yeah, they're robbed.
1: They are robbed. Absolutely. And we sit there the thing that shocked me, Ben, is everyone I've met is incredibly intelligent. Mm-hmm. They're financially independent. They travel. They work. They volunteer. They handle all their finances. When I first started doing this 2.5 years ago, I thought it was all going to be people that were losing their, you know, mental faculties and there was some sort of mental decline, but it's not. These are very smart people that are targeted and get scammed.
0: Brian, unfortunately we're running out of time, but I wanted, is there a list? What are your top five things that people can do to protect themselves?
1: Well, the big thing, we want people to sign up for our free monthly email list at roseadvocacy.org.
0: Okay, and just to be clear, we're talking to folks coast to coast, and this is available to no matter where our listeners are hearing us.
1: Yeah, it's just an email, and we send out the latest scams and then tips and just technology ideas. 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With just a single thing on Tuesday mornings. We have a podcast called Let's Talk About Scams. I fill in for Joyce often. It's a lot of fun. We cover a lot of different topics. You know, and the biggest thing, and you gave some great advice earlier, Ben, where, you know, don't answer the phone, screen the phone call. I like the two other pieces of advice are, you want to move real slow. Okay. And if you're not sure, just take a break. So, you know, if you're out and about and running errands and you look at your smartphone and there's an email that a purchase was made at Best Buy using your credit card, don't react to it right there. Wait to get home, get a nice big screen in front of you, take your time, you know, sleep on it, go for a walk, go out to dinner. And then everyone needs to have a phone a friend, someone that they can call 24/7. Like my parents know they can call me anytime. Everyone needs to have a phone a friend where they can call and get like a second opinion.
0: Okay. Well, to me, I don't want to say it's simple, but you know, I mean, this is just like somebody, you know, sticking someone up in an alleyway with a gun, except they're making more money. It makes me very, very angry. And so Brian, I really appreciate what you and your organization are doing. I really appreciate you coming on and sharing. This is a little out of practice for American Warrior Radio, but you are a former, you know, federal agent, so that you qualify.
1: Thank you.
0: And I know we do have a lot of listeners who've got older folks in their family, and when I see those numbers, this is just a national scourge. And whatever we can do to help protect people, I think it's a great idea. So thanks for joining us here on American Warrior Radio.
1: Thanks for having me, and thanks for letting us put the word out there.
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1: roseadvocacy.org, roseadvocacy.org.
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